0: the young guys for a rotation spot next year, and you know, kind of a no-brainer. The one kind of iffy outing since he's been back, he had a little bit of back stiffness, and it kind of affected his command, so I'm going to throw that one out. He was back to looking great the other day. And in, you know, a situation with sold-out crowd, night game, Fenway Park, you know, absolutely raucous Fenway Park crowd, he did great.
1: A few more minutes here with Susan Slusser on the UMA guest line. You just noted, like, bullpen in the offseason certainly going to be something that they go after. Starting pitching, something they definitely need more of as well. Outside of pitching, is there another position do you think Buster has already identified as to an absolute need this offseason? Because a lot of these guys will be back or under contract or controllable for next season. And adding Marcelo Meyer gives you sort of an option with him and Casey Schmidt. If Casey goes back to left field, or if you've got Meyer at second base, I'm just, Jung Hoo Lee's under contract. Is there another position you think he's looking at as an absolute need to find?
0: I don't know if they necessarily have to go out and look for any free agents among the position players. Look, you know, Eldridge has turned himself into a big leaguer and might be a really good one. Jung Hoo Lee now looks like he belongs. You know, I don't think there are any doubts about Jung Hoo Lee. They've got three very promising catchers. He probably want to pick up a veteran catcher, but that's not going to be like a huge, you know, a huge deal. I can't see them going out and signing, say, an all-star type catcher. Sure. I don't think they need to. And then they've got, you know, all these infielders. Right now, what they're doing is it's almost open tryouts for some of the outfield spots. And, they've got a lot of options, a lot of talent out there. So it depends on what they're going for. They do seem to really like this idea of pushing the action, running a lot. Gilbert fits that mold. Jonah Cox obviously fits that mold. They got some really fast guys. If Grant McRae could show that he could hit at all at the big league level consistently, I think he very much would be a consideration. He's back today with that flurry of moves. So they've got a lot of, certainly a lot of options there. Who knows? If at some point they go like, you know what, we really need another big bat and it needs to be in the outfield, okay. But I think they're probably set in the infield, again, assuming full health.
2: Bryce Eldridge is off this series due to his grandfather's funeral. A few mistakes this weekend at first base, but how do you view his growth at first base this season so far?
0: Well, he looks good there, and honestly, it's fine either way. They've got Devers who can play first and is pretty good there. Bryce is getting there whenever he's needed. It's been, you know, a little bit of let's get Bryce a little more time in the field, and also Devers has had a little bit of hamstring tightness. That's probably how that position will now shake out from here. Again, when both are available, I think a little bit of splitting time, and Eldridge is good. You know, he's certainly a big target. He's really picked up an idea. He's mostly good, but he's so young, you guys. You know, he's 21. He's learning the position. And what he brings offensively, if he makes a mistake or two here or there, honestly, I thought the play he made at the end of the game the other day, not the best throw, but even just to smother that ball and get off a decent, you know, an okay throw, he bounces it, but he got it there. I'm not going to ding him for that one.
1: Susan Slusser, the voice you hear, covers the Giants for the San Francisco Chronicle. She joins us every week here on Dirty Work. Susan, I appreciate the time as always. Enjoy the rest of your off day.
2: Thanks, Susan.
0: Fantastic. Thanks, guys.
1: All right, good stuff there from Susan Slusser. She did mention a flurry of moves, and if you haven't looked at the Giants lineup today, it is a...
2: Interesting.
1: It's a doozy.
2: Yeah.
1: A doozy, to say the least. I'll get you all the moves here for the Giants. So, medical updates and roster moves today, and there are a lot of them, so stick with me right here, okay? Infielder Nate Furman.
2: Okay.
1: Outfielder Grant McRae. Right-handed pitcher Anthony Molina. Right-handed pitcher Ryan Walker. And infielder Shea Whitcomb have all been recalled from AAA Sacramento. Five players recalled today.
2: Ryan Walker.
1: From
2: huh?
1: AAA. Nate Furman, Grant McRae, Anthony Molina, Ryan Walker, Shea Whitcomb, all called up from AAA Sacramento.
2: Okay.
1: Bryce Eldridge, as you pointed out, attending his grandfather's funeral. He's been placed on the bereavement list. So that's one guy.
2: Okay.
1: Matt Wilkinson, tugboat, optioned to AAA Sacramento.
2: Oh, okay.
1: Probably to keep him on starting schedule.
2: All right.
1: Would be my guess. Willie Adames, placed on a 10-day injured list with a left elbow sprain. Vitello said he thinks he'll be back before the end of the season.
2: Okay.
1: Victor Barracudo, left fielder, placed back on the 10-day IL with that right knee bone bruise that he suffered this weekend. And then JT Brubaker has bruised ribs. More like JT Bruisebaker. Anyway, JT, sorry, it's right there, man. Sometimes they just loft up to me and I got to take a swing. You know what I mean? Sometimes it's a slow pitch softball day.
2: I can't fault you for that.
1: And you got to take a, you know what I mean? I didn't say it was going to be good.
2: You're a straight shooter.
1: I'd say they'd all be good. Anyway, JT Brubaker on the 15-day IL with the bruised rib. So five guys come up from AAA Sacramento. And the lineup today is one where, like,
2: who?
1: I can't tell you how much different this is than
2: the past.
1: Than like it was 3 weeks ago or at the trade deadline.
2: It is what it is at this point, man.
1: It's kind of incredible. So leading off in center field, Drew Gilbert. Okay. Devers hits second at first base.
2: All right.
1: Jung Lee hits third at DH.
2: Know him.
1: Turner Hill in left field.
2: Yeah, he's new.
1: He bounces out fourth. Drew Kavanaugh hits fifth.
2: Yeah.
1: Doing the catching. Nate Furman.
2: Okay.
1: Yeah. Second base.
2: Yeah.
1: There you go. That's right. Shea Whitcomb at third base.
2: Who?
1: He's hitting seventh. McCray hitting eighth in right field. And then Christian Koss is...
2: Koss in ninth, huh?
1: Yeah, actually, Jung Lee's DH-ing today. Koss hitting ninth. Yeah, we were joking during the break. We're like, dude, Koss is like...
2: Oh, come
1: really,
2: on.
1: Even with this lineup, I'm still...
2: Whitcomb hitting. Gets a spot ahead of me?
1: Dude, come on, dude. I can't hit above Furman. Can't get me up there, man. Get my boy. Koss has just been riding the bench all year, man. I know he's been playing a lot more lately, but...
2: That's tough,
1: it's like,
2: man.
1: Just let my guy hack. You know what I mean?
2: That's
1: get
2: tough.
1: Out there. He's like, you kidding me? Yeah. You had Furman and Whitcomb?
2: How many more games we got?
1: Oh, boy. I don't want to count.
2: Yeah,
1: it's too high of a number to count real quickly. I'll tell you that.
2: Hey, come on. We need to cherish Mike Kruko on the broadcast.
1: We do need to cherish Mike Kruko. We got Giants pregame coming your way in just a little while. A 5:45 Giants pregame for a 6:45 first pitch right here on the Sports Leader. And Vitello saying that Willy Adames lands back on the injured list, this time with a strained or sprained left elbow, but he could return before the end of the season.
2: I hope so.
1: There's some other stuff we want to get into here in terms of the sound. We'll do a sound soiree for you coming up at the bottom of the hour. And then at 5:45, we'll get you ready for the Giants and the Cincinnati Reds, game one of a 3-game series. So our pitching matchup tonight, Carson Wisenhunt, he's been struggling.
2: Yes.
1: 3-4 with a 7.03 ERA. Makes the start tonight against Chase Burns, who's not been struggling.
2: Oh, Mr. Burns.
1: 14-2. Simpson. Wisenhut, eh? Chase Burns. Carson Wisenhut, eh? He's 14-2 with a 2.51 ERA on the year as Burns.
2: Good Lord.
1: He's been fantastic.
2: Giants, by the way. In that lineup, huh?
1: He's a righty. The Giants, by the way, I don't think I gave this to you. They're running out 1, 2, 3, 4, 5, 6. The Giants' first six hitters are left-handed.
2: Okay.
1: And then you got you got Whitcomb, who's righty, hitting seventh. McCray's another lefty, so seven of their nine hitters are lefties in this one.
2: All right.
1: Against Burns, eh? All right, we'll take a quick break. When we come on back, Rafael Devers was booed in Boston. We'll play some of that sound for you, but the question I would ask, and you can check in at 808-KMBR on the phone line or the Golden State Lumber and Showroom text line. I'll ask you, Derek, too. We'll go back and forth on this. When is it appropriate to boo a returning player?
2: Okay.
1: When do you boo them? And then furthermore, I guess the question you have to ask is, does how they left matter more than the fact that they left? We'll talk about that next. Dirty Work on a Monday after.
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1: Dirty Work on a Monday evening. Adam Copeland, Depop, Danny Dunn hanging out with you. We got Giants pregame in about a half hour at 5:45. It'll be Carson Wisenhunt against Chase Burns. He's having a really good year, 14-2 with a 2.51 ERA. You asked me how many games left for the Giants?
2: Yeah.
1: They're at, let's see, it's 80. They're at 130 right now. So they've got 32 games to play.
2: All right. Like I said, cherish my Kruko.
1: 52-78 is the record as it stands now for the Giants. All right. I want to get into this because we were talking a lot about it last week. Rafael Devers returning to Boston. And I think you and I were both in agreement that we thought he'd be booed.
2: Yeah.
1: But I mean, I said it's it's funny because it's really just about the media narrative in Boston or out of Boston after he was traded. And partially that they went out and they, like, the thing about his story there is that he should be a beloved player.
2: He should.
1: And they traded him away, right? So he comes up with Boston. He's a great player his whole time there. He plays every single day. Even now, he plays like every day. He hardly missed any games when he's there.
2: Mm-hmm.
1: They decide not to pay Bogarts. They decide not to pay Mookie Betts, trade them away. And then, I mean, he wins a World Series there with them, right? In 2018.
2: Yes, he does.
1: So he wins the World Series, was really good for them in the playoffs. Then they come in and they go, well, we're going to sign a free agent without talking to him and sign
2: Bregman
1: to play third base. And we'll just move Devers to first. He's like, hold up. I play every day. I play through injury. I'm a World Series hero here. I've signed a 9-year contract. I want to finish my career here. And you're just going to bring in a guy and play him at third base before talking to me. It sort of reminded me of how Giants fans, the opposite of how Giants fans reacted. Remember when Carlos Correa was initially reported to be signed?
2: Yep.
1: And then it came out later that Brandon Crawford's like, yeah, nobody ever talked to me about that.
2: Right.
1: And we were like, we love Craw. And people were very upset with Farhan for how they went about that. Boston fans, not so much. They took it as more like, oh, this guy won't go to another position.
2: He's not a team player.
1: He's not a team player. And he didn't talk to the media a whole lot and was, I think, viewed not as a, well, he's not a real outspoken guy. So I think that rubbed fans the wrong way. Then they painted him as a sort of a cancer to the team after he was gone.
2: Dude, you remember Brian Kenny coming on with us last year? When he was on MLB Network saying, like, this guy, you could say what you want about Rafael Devers, but he's in the wrong of this situation.
1: Yeah, well, he shows up to Boston, and here's, are we throwing to the sound? The Devers first to bat in Boston here, Danny. Here's what it sounded like.
0: We'll listen to Devers get introduced. The designated hitter, number 16, Rafael Devers.
4: Well, I think, Javi, you kind of knew it was coming from some corners. I'm disappointed that this is a guy who did a fabulous job for years wearing the Red Sox uniform.
5: You should never be disappointed when you come here. You got to know that's coming. I'm sure your brother gave you a heads up.
2: I'm with Javi, where it'd be nice if they gave him a standing ovation, but that was not going to happen with the Boston fans.
1: No, I didn't see that happening at all. I think Boston fans, whether that narrative was correct in any capacity or not, I sort of feel for the guy. They're like, hey, yeah, we know you're under contract. You can't do anything about it. We're signing somebody to play your position.
2: Yeah.
1: He's like, but how come I'm the guy losing on, like, if you talk to him, maybe he would have felt differently about it.
2: Maybe.
1: It's only a couple-year deal or a one-year deal. We don't think he'll be here long-term, but we want to make a run this year. Would you be open to playing another position? And I'm not saying it would have gone any better, but they didn't at all, so I'm not sure how he's at fault there. And then they traded him away. You know what I mean? So that's my question is, when is it, in your mind as fans, acceptable to boo a returning player? And really, is it more to you about how they left and not that they left?
2: It's the exit. It is the context of it. Like, we were talking about in the car when we were leaving the studio on Friday, like, Russell Wilson got booed in Seattle.
1: Yeah.
2: I remember that being a big deal. His first game back as a Denver Bronco in Seattle, and they booed the hell out of him. And I wasn't surprised because, yes, you could say that Russell Wilson accomplished so many things, maybe the best Seattle Seahawks quarterback, but it's the way he left. It's for numerous off seasons, him kind of alluding to it with his agent being like, I would like to go someplace else. Pete Carroll doesn't value me. And then everybody's like, well, dude, what the hell are you talking about? You're not the same quarterback as Aaron Rodgers or these other guys that have full say over their offense.
1: Yep.
2: So, and not to mention, like, all the stories came out, Richard Sherman, Marshawn Lynch, Pete Carroll. So it wasn't a surprise to me when Russell Wilson came back, they booed the hell out of him. I think it's always how you leave things. And I think there's always a time where you can come back when you retire and you can have an appropriate send-off from the fans. So I don't blame Russell Wilson getting booed. And honestly, I guess I don't blame the Boston fans, but at the same time, like, think about what he did for you guys.
1: One of those things, he did more for you and then was sort of, in my mind, done wrong to some extent by the organization, but Boston fans don't want to hear that.
2: No.
1: Right? So, like, when I ask, like, what are the rules around who you would boo, like, would you boo, like, per the Russell Wilson discussion, a guy demands a trade, you boo him.
2: Yes. Right?
1: He demanded to leave.
2: He wanted out of your organization.
1: He demanded to leave your organization.
2: Okay.
1: It's why Giannis was so careful about how he dealt with his exit in Milwaukee. He didn't want to outwardly demand it.
2: Okay, what about Matthew Stafford coming back to play the Lions in a playoff game? He got booed heavily.
1: Yeah, he didn't demand a trade though, did he?
2: He kind of did.
1: He asked for one? He requested one?
2: He was there for quite some time and was loyal to the Detroit Lions, but then there was one offseason where they were rebuilding. Dan Campbell came in, and that was right after the press conference of Biden kneecaps. And he was like, I think I'm good.
1: It's about the organization, too.
2: Yeah.
1: It's about, like, you're the Lions fans. You're like, dude, you're going to leave us. We're the only, like, that's, I can see why that would crush Lions fans, right?
2: I get it, but also, like, it wasn't Donald like Johnson, the Lions being like, are you serious?

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2: Hey, bud.
3: Oh, yeah, he would.
2: Like, because people are just fed up with the noise around it and the frustration around it.
3: I don't know if Terrell Owens ever came back to face the 49ers. I can't remember if he did or not, but I wonder if 49er fans would have booed Terrell Owens in his first time coming
2: back. Football fans are the ones where I'm like, okay, they would be the most divisive. But, like, would Niner – I think Debo would have gotten an ovation had Washington come back last year.
3: I think so.
2: I don't think Debo would have been booed.
3: No, because, like, even though it was kind of contentious at the end, I still think that fans are like, it's still Debo Samuel. Like, Klay Thompson, the ending was bad. And Danny still hates Klay Thompson. But – with everything he accomplished, what he meant to the organization, Splash Brother, they were going to give him a standing ovation.
2: Yeah, and they should. A standing ovation for Klay Thompson. Like, again, that was his frustration with the organization, and he had some frustration, I think, with himself at the end of his tenure here.
3: Yeah.
2: Even if he wouldn't admit at that point that it was about him and the role he was playing. But, no, he got an appropriate ovation, and I think we'll get one every time he comes back. Now, Kevin Durant.
3: Well.
2: What's the ovation like for Durant when he returns? Like, what?
3: It's kind of lukewarm.
2: It's interesting because it's like that's a guy who we all loved the era. We just all knew it was Steph's team.
3: Yeah.
2: And it feels like, you know, you were never really a part of this. However, you don't get two of those titles without him.
3: It feels like he's had so many different video tributes.
2: Yeah.
3: Where, like, I think he came back during COVID, so there's not many people in the arena. And then he came back with the Phoenix Suns. They always done video tributes, and he does get a good ovation. But, I mean, like, the truth is he was a mercenary. And fans don't view him the same way as Steph Curry.
2: For five teams.
3: Exactly. And I don't think he's even wanted in Houston right now. Like, yeah, fans loved what Kevin Durant did for the Golden State Warriors, but I'll never forget being at a watch party in 2018 where he went back-to-back MVPs. Fans booed at Oracle Arena being like, I don't want him to win another one. I want Steph to be MVP.
2: My favorite is being at like a Giants game where a random dude who like used to be a Giant, but it's maybe kind of wasn't here for that long and is maybe kind of a punk ass, like went somewhere else. Like, for example, we were at a game, maybe last year I was at a game, can't remember, he walks up, Jock Peterson comes up, just gets a bunch of boos. I'm like, damn, people. I'm like, okay, all right. But then you look around every once in a while, you catch a 23 Peterson in the crowd. You know what I mean? Some guy who bought that jersey, 2 years he was here.
3: But you guys remember, was with 3 home runs against the Mets?
2: Yeah, I was there.
3: Yeah.
2: I was at that game.
3: Did Jock Peterson do anything to, like, piss you off?
2: Not really. I think part of it, too, was, like, he picked up the option he had just because he was, like, he wasn't going to get the money elsewhere. Like, it never really felt culturally like he was a Giant.
3: Now, Blake Snell, I understand.
2: Blake Snell's one that you can boo.
3: Oh, yeah.
2: Yeah, I think.
3: On the Dodgers? Yeah, absolutely. That's a dude
2: you can, anybody who leaves and goes to the Dodgers, I think you can boo.
3: And also the way he left, too. Like, I don't want to pitch. I'm going into free agency.
2: See, you don't take the ball.
3: I will say this also. Just because you are booed in your return doesn't mean that's how fans are going to end things with you.
2: Jeff Kent.
3: Exactly.
2: I saw Jeff Kent when he came back with Houston. He's like, dude, I never felt right in those cream uniforms.
3: Exactly.
2: I'm like, oh, come on, man.
3: You're pissed off in the moment.
2: You gotta rip my uni now, Jeff? I was rooting for you, bro.
3: Yeah. It's okay to be pissed off in the moment when they make their first return. But I think once they actually, like, players retire for, like, a day and come back as that member of that team, then I think they're going to get their due praise when it's that moment.
2: Then it's only $600,000 after Obama gets it.
3: Yeah, exactly.
2: 707 says, I booed Jeff Kent with L.A., but I loved him as much as I loved Barry Bonds.
3: Yeah.
2: 925 doesn't like Jack Peterson either. 915 says, boo the S out of A.J. Pierzynski. Yeah, that's fair. That was a disliked Giant. A guy who, that was a guy because it's like he wasn't all that good for the Giants. And he,

0: the whole situation in which they got him, it was like the wrong trade. They gave up too much to get Pierzynski, shows up and then wins arbitration, so they had to overpay for him, like leaves the league in double plays hit into. There's guys like that. Sometimes you just get booed for having been bad with that team.
1: Yeah.
0: Casey McGee rolls through here. He ain't getting out.
1: No, he's not.
0: Melanson got booed every time he came back.
1: Yeah. But I think once Rafael Devers retires, I'm hoping the Boston fans really embrace him.
0: 808-KMBR, 415-808-5627 is the number to call and the number to text. We'll take a quick break. When we come on back, we got some of the best sounds from across the sports world that you might have missed in the Dirty Work Sound Soiree. How about that? Then we got Giants pregame coming your way at 545. It's Dirty Work. It's a Monday.
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0: Monday. Getting ready to put the show to bed in about 10 to 12 minutes here. Giants pregame right around the corner at 5:45 for a 6:45 first pitch between the Giants and the Reds. Chase Burns, the righty, 14-2 at 2.51 ERA. Going up against the lefty, Carson Wisenhunt, 3-4 with a 7.03 ERA. Stay tuned for the award-winning Diamondheads in our Giants pregame show that starts at 5:45. I do want to remind everybody that Thursday, September 10th, that's week one opening night for the 49ers against the LA Rams from Melbourne, Australia. KNBR's 49er Roundtable returns in person to the East Bay. That's right, at Almanac Adventureland at 651 West Tower Avenue in Alameda. All the festivities start at 10 a.m. John Lund will be live and local. Farron Biased from Almanac Adventureland in Alameda from 10 to noon. Then at noon, we will start from noon to 2:30, our 2026 49ers Roundtable with Murph and Marcus, John Lund, Derek, myself, JD, and Larry Kruger. We'll also then at 2:30, after the roundtable, kick off our 49er pregame show with myself and JD, and we'll be with you through the game into the evening for the postgame show. It'll be a whole lot of fun. I hope to see all of you guys out there.
1: I'm excited.
0: Yeah, me too. That'll be fun. It'll be fun to
1: work all day.
0: Yeah, it'll be fun to work all day. It's Niners, dude. The season's back.
1: Yeah, come on. It's the start of football
0: season.
1: It'll
0: be hard to be bummed out in any way. We'll just be hanging out with listeners and talking ball, and then we get a real football game from Australia. I'm stoked. I'm really excited.
1: And we got a game the night before with the Patriots and Seattle Seahawks kicking things off.
0: Rematch of the Super Bowl. Yes. All right, why don't we get into it before we officially put the show to bed in about 10 minutes. Some of the best sounds from across the sports world you might have missed in the Dirty Work Sound Soiree.
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3: 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I think that means party.
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0: Your sound soiree for Monday, August 24th, 2026. And it starts today with the guy we were just talking about, Klay Thompson.
1: Ah.
0: So, Klay Thompson, new member of the Miami Heat, correct?
1: Yes, and he's going live on Instagram to talk about joining the Miami Heat. And I think someone brought up, how come he didn't join the Warriors again? He was like, ha, that was never going to happen.
0: So, he's driving his car around and he's doing an Instagram live talking about joining the Heat. Here's Klay Thompson.
5: Let me tell you, man, tore everything. Still got a mountain to climb. About to pull up my boy Fat Tony. You know what I'm saying? Gonna play some chess. I'm out here in the Lincoln.
6: Yeah.
5: Just living my best summer life as a four-time NBA champion, baby. never gets old. Yes, I'm hungry for five. But let me enjoy this. You know how hard it took to get back to that? My goodness, y'all don't understand. Only those who have torn their Achilles know what that is really like. Calf raise on calf raise.
1: Oh, is that it? I thought there was one where he's like, I was never going back there. Maybe I gave Danny the wrong clip. I apologize. Oof.
0: Well, just tell us more about it.
1: Well, basically,
0: once you get into the dubstep.
1: Yeah, I think there was one clip online where he was like, yeah, I was never going back to the Warriors. Something along those lines. Maybe I was misled or there was AI on social media. The more I'm thinking about it, the more I'm like, maybe this didn't happen, actually.
0: Did you make this up? You dream this? Or
1: is that the clip I sent you, Danny?
7: Yeah, that was the one in our Twitter thread. But I, like you, I thought there was one where he did talk about the Warriors. Like, why would I go back there?
1: I think I've been had.
0: You guys.
1: They got me.
0: You guys. Well, just ignore the whole last minute of the show. Okay? If you heard the last minute and a half, just pretend you didn't. Just ignore it. Okay, it didn't even exist. The sound soiree for Monday, August 24th, 2026.
1: Oh, you know what? Okay. It's a Lakers account. Some guy posted, when they gave up on me, why would I invest and go back to them? Miami is where I want to be. But he never actually said that. It got me.
2: This is Dirty Work.
0: Yeah, sound soiree. Perfect. Yeah. All right, why don't we pretend it never happened? And we'll start the sound soiree with NFL Network's Kyle Brandt.
1: I got to say, I'm screwing up with Klay a lot. I think Rocco's still alive. I think he's calling out the Warriors.
0: That was a tough deal on Friday when you were like, yeah, Rocco.
1: Me and
0: Marcus Thompson like, probably died like 3 years ago.
1: No, it wasn't 3 years ago.
0: It was a while ago. It was like maybe two. Maybe three is pretty far back.
1: I think it was recent.
0: I don't know, man. Right. One was Krause. Jerry Krause. All right, here's Kyle Brandt of the NFL Network. He's making a comp to the Dallas Cowboys. He's trying to compare them to something out there. He's trying to make a point about the Cowboys, and he uses a very interesting comparison or simile. Here's Kyle Brandt.
6: Scott, will you drive when you're driving your sons around? Will you guys ever hit the Taco Bell? I'm asking.
8: Sure.
6: Okay. Taco Bell for like 50 years has just been taking like the same five ingredients and just repurposing them.
8: Yeah, chalupa, whatever.
6: Yes, but now it's the nacho chalupa. Cowboys are the Taco Bell team. It's the same thing for decades. We have a fancy quarterback. We have a big old owner. We have a defensive end. It's just like this is now the Tostitos nacho wrap.
8: Yeah, but
6: nacho.
8: Yeah, but let me give you the Cliff's Notes.
6: The short version.
8: Think about it. Caleb Downs, right?
6: Yeah, it's great.
8: Okay.
6: It's all
8: get
6: great.
8: Gary, huh?
6: Yeah, I love it.
8: Quinnen up front from last year. Come on.
6: Beef, tomatoes, shell, cheese. Over and over. And it's good. It's always good. I love Taco Bell.
0: Good,
6: believe
0: yeah.
6: me.
0: Right.
6: Even through the lettuce thing, I was eating Taco Bell. I'm a madman.
0: Yeah, exactly.
6: But I've seen this over the years.
8: You're a sociopath.
6: If it burns, I like to touch to see if it burns.
8: All right.
6: Is this team different? Is this chalupa different than the gordita?
8: I just told you.
0: Nice. Nicely done. By the way, if you download the Taco Bell app, you get to choose a free menu item. Cantina Chicken Crispy Taco, a beefy five-layer burrito, or a soft taco just for signing up. Kyle Brandt knows. Newfound love and respect for Kyle Brandt.
1: And I believe you get Cowboys season tickets as well.
0: Yeah, right. I like his take, though. I get the point that he's making. Same result always. And just like, I was going to riff on that. I won't go this far.
1: Okay.
0: Because they're a sponsor, as you well know.
1: Yeah.
0: Bottom line is he's making a pretty good point where it's like, it's just the same thing packaged to you differently.
1: The Cowboys.
0: But it's going to be the same result.
1: Yeah, I mean, you would know better with Livin Moss. But the Cowboys... I don't know. I guess they should be a playoff team this year, but who knows? The Eagles may take a step back. They could be a better team. Who knows? But
0: I need Jerry Jones talking Taco Bell, by the way.
1: I love to live Moss. Or he would say Mass, probably. I love to live Mass.
0: I'm living Mass. We got Mingo. Me and Mingo went to live Mass. Remember they picked up Mingo? I just like him saying it. Mingo.
1: What was that movie he was on? Or sorry, that TV
0: show.
1: He
0: was a Landman.
1: Well, there you go. He's a good actor. He could probably endorse some Taco Bell.
0: He's in Landman talking like John Hamm. He's having like a big long speech to John Hamm.
1: No, I remember that, yeah.
0: Moving on here in the Sound Soiree. Should we get to the Gruden one here? We have time, I think. Why don't we do Lincoln Kennedy first? Former Raider and broadcaster, Lincoln Kennedy. He was on the Jim Rome show.
1: Yes.
0: Rome still got it, dude. He's on Jim Rome. They're talking about the Tuck Rule back in the Super Bowl in 2002.
1: We're going back 25 years ago.
0: Here's Lincoln Kennedy with Jim Rome talking Tuck.
9: The final words that John Gruden said to us after the Tuck Rule game, he said, when we were in New England, he says, as long as you're Raiders, they'll never let you win. That was the last words that John Gruden said to me as a head coach. Shortly thereafter, months thereafter, I get a call from Al Davis coming to his office and talk to him on the heels of coming back from a Pro Bowl. And he's like, I had to do it. I'm like, what are you talking about, Mr. Davis? He said, I had to trade him. I hate it when teams get involved with coaches that are under contracts. But at the same point, I asked for everything and Tampa gave it. I had to let him go. And I'm like, oh, okay, we need a new coach. My first suggestion was Bill Callahan. We have to hire within. We're on something. We've got something that's brewing that's going to be good, but we have to fine tune it. Let's hire from within. That's how Bill Callahan came up. Never my wildest dreams, Rome, would I ever expect that we're going to see John Gruden in the Super Bowl.
1: But why not, Clink? I mean, they were going to be a good team that year. I think a lot of people were picking the Buccaneers and Raiders. Regardless, 25 years ago, I've heard a lot of stories with
0: Gronk. Why couldn't you buy the Eagles? They were struggling.
1: Yeah.
0: In that era.
1: Yeah. I mean, well, they were, they definitely couldn't get over the hump when it came to the Philadelphia Eagles. I don't know, 25 years ago. I think we moved on from the Tuck Rule and everything.
0: Right. You want to hear some John Gruden on TV?
1: Yeah, let's do that. Come on.
0: Here's John Gruden. He was actually filling in for the first time in years, filling in on the Bucs TV broadcast this weekend. And he starts talking Baker Mayfield. Who was he with? Was he with Rondé?
1: He was with Rondé Barber. Chris Myers was on assignment.
0: So here's John Gruden was on the Bucs broadcast on TV just filling in this weekend.
10: Just the backup, I want to reiterate that Chris Myers will be back next week, but I am really fired up.
11: This is
10: going to
11: be one heck of a game. Chris is doing some other work for another network, but I needed a guy to sit next to me that knows football, and there's no better man that is a Ring of Honor winner, a Super Bowl champion, and the most winningest coach in Bucs history. So, John, you've had a lot of quarterbacks in your career. We get to see Baker Mayfield tonight. What do you love about this kid?
10: I love a quarterback that can make plays with his arm. He can beat you with his legs, his mind. But when you watch the film, Baker Mayfield can beat you with his heart, man. A couple years ago, third and long, backed up late in the game. Division titles on the line. Look at him take off and sell out for the Tampa Bay Buccaneers. This is stuff you can't coach. That's the winning edge of Baker Mayfield.
1: Oh, dude, music to my ears, man. Like, John Gruden is fantastic on television. And yes, you know, these past few years, Barstool got me feeling nicey. I need John Gruden on an NFL broadcast. And I know that it probably won't happen with the lawsuit against the NFL. But come on, the guy's so damn good. I mean, we talk about the greatest NFL analysts. Like, it's John Madden. I think John Gruden's in the conversation as well. And, like, you can't tell me he wouldn't be an upgrade over Kirk Herbstreit on Amazon Prime.
0: I just don't know if there's anybody that loves football more than John Gruden does. And you can hear it every time he's talking ball. All right, we got to get out of here. We got Giants pregame coming up in about a minute or so. Game one between the Giants and the Cincinnati Reds, opening a 7-game, 6-day homestand. Don't forget, they got a doubleheader on Saturday against Arizona before they hit three different cities on their next road trip. They'll be in Atlanta a week from today. Danny, you got a note to sell for us as we put the show to bed?
7: Sure, note to self, Deion Jones is still in the NFL.
0: Yeah, there you go. Who knew, Danny? Who knew?
1: Note to self. It's a great show when you can say the phrase horn dog gooners.
0: Yeah, I did. Yeah, just the mindset. If you're just trying to figure out the mindset, that's where I was coming at you from. Note to self. Got time to change the narrative. I think the substation is healing George Kittle ahead of schedule. I think that's what's going on. But really, who would ever know at all? Either way, that's going to do it for Dirty Work on a Monday afternoon. Thanks to our guests, Matt Maiocco and Susan Slusser. If you missed any of that, it's all on the website. And for anybody that needs to hear it, it gets easier every day. It gets a little easier. Just got to do it every day. That's the Dirty Work, but it does get easier. Game one, Giants Red starts right now.
12: I'm a fool to do your dirty work. Go, yeah. I don't want to do your dirty work. No
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14: Welcome to Oracle Park, the beautiful downtown home of the Giants.
13: Now in its 27th season, the ballpark looks better than ever. Where else can you watch a splash hit soak a kayaker in McCovey Cove?
14: That one is wet!
13: From the garlic fries to the cha-cha bowl, picturesque views of the bay, and three trophies in the lobby, there truly is nothing like it. The action on the field has also produced countless memories. With the Cincinnati Reds in town, let's go back to May 12, 2017, when Buster Posey sent the diehards home happy with his 17th inning after midnight walk-off home run.
15: He swings and hits a long, high drive. Way back to left field. This one is going to do it. Adios! Pelota! Good night, good morning, and we'll see you back here in a few hours. Buster Posey ends it in the 17th inning with a spectacular home run. Halfway up into the bleachers in left field.
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16: From Oracle Park in San Francisco, the Giants are back home and starting a 3-game series, welcoming in the Cincinnati Reds. Giants made as many moves, transactions before this game as in any one day that I can ever remember. So we got a lot to talk about on that front. Carson Wisenhunt gets the ball as the Giants starter up against a guy who's been one of the very best in the league. Man, Chase Burns, he is really good. He's on the mound for Cincinnati. I'm Dave Fleming, along with John Miller. Full pregame show to come. It's the Giants and the Reds. 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
13: Faithful, the regular season is almost here, and you know what that means.
19: Adam Copeland, Brian Murphy, D-Pop, Marcus Boucher, John Dickinson, Larry Kruger. 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
13: And don't forget about Sean Lund.
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13: Yeah! 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The roundtable begins at noon, followed by Copes and JD with 49ers pregame at 2:30.
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24: Hey, everybody. It is August 24th in Giants history. If I say August 24, 1975, and you raise your hand, you know you're of a certain age. And one of the few highlights of the grim mid-70s for the Giants was Ed Halicki's no-hitter. That's right. It was a big deal. Giants didn't throw many no-hitters after Gaylord Perry and Juan Marichal left. So let's turn to 6'8" Ed Ho-Ho Halicki. Taking on the Mets at Candlestick Park, it's the second game of a doubleheader. The Mets won the first game 9-5. Giants are now ahead 6-0 in the ninth inning, but that's not the story. The story is Halicki. He hasn't allowed a hit. He gets former Giant Jesus Alou, still playing in 75, to foul out. Then he walks Del Unser. Okay, he's making it hard. Strikes out Felix Milan. Pretty cool. Last batter for the Mets is Wayne Garrett. And who's on the call? The legendary, iconic Al Michaels, who did play-by-play for the Giants back in 1975. Here you go.
3: Outfield is straight away. Two out in the ninth inning. 6-0 Giants. Here's the stretch. The pitch to Garrett. Swung on a grounder to Montañez. Short hop. Touches the bat. No-hitter! Ed Halicki in his first full season in the major league. He has pitched so well all season long, and it culminates in a no-hitter before a crowd of 24,132 at Candlestick Park.
24: Great call by Al Michaels. He's only 5 years away from asking if you believed in miracles, by the way. And that would be the Giants' last home no-hitter until Slingin' Johnny Sanchez did it in 2009. How about that? So Ed Halicki, home no-hitter at Candlestick. Al Michaels on the call. Giants win 6-0, August 24, 1975. Great one. And this has been Brian Murphy with this date in Giants history.
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26: 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Don't let a good ride end the wrong way.
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0: All right, Giants return home after a six-game road trip in Cleveland and Boston to open a, it's an interesting homestand. It'll be 7 games in 6 days. Tonight against the Cincinnati Reds opens the homestand. Here to talk about it is Dave Fleming. What's going on, Dave?
29: Hi, guys. Good afternoon, evening, whatever it is.
0: Yeah. Welcome back. I'm sure. I mean, you've been all over the place, man.
29: I have been all over. I was last week. I was in Tampa, Cleveland, Boston, and Phoenix.
0: Whoa.
29: So in six, I guess, 7 days, that's a lot of moving around.
0: Yeah.
29: But
0: yeah.
29: No complaints, but I saw a lot of this great country all in 1 week.
0: Yeah, not a bad time of the year to see it, too. Now, in moving over to what's going on with the Giants, I mean, the season is what it is right now, and I know there's a lot of shuffling and a lot of moves today. Maybe we should start there. 5 different guys recalled from AAA Sacramento, and a few of them in the lineup today.
29: It is probably the busiest day of transactions that I can remember. I mean, I'm sure it's happened before where there have been more because the Giants have been around for a long time. But I don't remember a day where it was quite like this. And, yeah, it does feel, in a way, it feels a little bit like piling on these days. You know, the Giants obviously have not had the year they wanted to have. They haven't had the year close to the one they wanted to have. And so the fact that at this point they can't even sort of enjoy some of the positives of this season, like Casey Schmidt and some other guys,
0: sure,
29: who Daniel Susak, who aren't in there, and our, you know, our thoughts are with Bryce Eldridge, who's very close to his family, and so he'll be back soon. So it's not like Eldridge is gone for a long time. So he's at least going to be in there. But the young prospects who are around AAA, AA, just probably aren't, you know, I have to ask Buster about this, but the guys who are really regarded around the industry as maybe future stars or at least players who have a long future on the big league roster, most of those players, and this is not me discounting the guys who are here, but most of those guys probably need a little more seasoning. And that's just the way it goes in this sport. You can't rush in this sport. You can't just say, okay, we have a need, let's call up the guy from AA. It doesn't work that way. And you have to prioritize those individual development timelines. So the Giants are kind of caught in between. It's a long way of saying where the biggest Giants prospects, the guys whose names a lot of Giants fans probably already know because they're having so much success, aren't quite ready to be here. A lot of the big league roster is decimated by injuries and the trade deadline. And so you're kind of caught in between right now.
1: Disappointing series against the Red Sox, but I just want to go to Saturday with Blake Tidwell's performance. I mean, 7 strikeouts, only 3 hits allowed. What have you made of his time as a starter and his place on his team going forward, Dave?
29: Well, it's twofold, I think. I mean, on the one hand, I think Blade has made big strides, and I'm really excited about his future. Like, I think, you know, Blade is a guy who is kind of reinventing himself. He was definitely not like this even just last year, and he's mixing and matching and throwing a lot of different stuff, and I think that's a good way for him to go. You know, he's got the build and the body to be a starting pitcher. Not everybody does, but he has the frame to hold up over a lot of innings. So I think that's why you've seen, because a lot of people questioned, a lot questioned when the Giants said he's going to go back down to AAA. This was early in the year, and he's going to be a starter. And a lot of people looked at him and were like, no, he should be a back-end reliever. That should be a bullpen arm. But he's built to take on innings. And so I like the fact that the Giants did that. And I think his avenue to succeeding is by using the full repertoire. And that's what he's done. Now, specifically to Saturday, that's a hot team, a really hard place to pitch. He did extremely well. But if you watch that game closely, like, there's still a lot of stuff that needs to be tightened up. Like, the precision is still not quite there. In some ways, that was almost like an effectively wild day for him. If he can just tighten up that command a little bit and still mix and match with all those different weapons, I really think Blake Tidwell has a chance to be a very solid starter for a good long while.
0: We got game one between the Giants and the Cincinnati Reds coming your way. 6:45 first pitch right here on the Sports Leader. We'll take a quick break. Come back with more from Dave Fleming right after this.
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29: Javi's point was that when they showed him on the board, when he wasn't in the batter's box, just in the dugout, they cheered him. And when he's in the batter's box against their team, they're going to boo him, which, okay, that's fine. But it's not like they're booing every single player who's walking up to home plate. So obviously it was special for him. Look, it's a complicated situation. Nobody handled it well, including Rafi, and he said that before the game. He's matured. He feels like he would handle it differently today. But that should not negate all the good stuff. Man, this kid was awesome for them, and they won a World Series with him in the middle of their lineup as a 20-year-old. Like, he was the youngest guy. He and Babe Ruth are the only two players 20 years old to hit a home run in the World Series for the Red Sox. Like, it's like, you know, come on, man. Like, he was a great Red Sox for a long time. And it ended not as amicably as it should have, but that was 8 years of his baseball career. And I just felt like, take the high road and show the guy some love. But they don't do that there. So that's okay. It's their prerogative. Rafi was fine. He hits the home run that day. I'm sure that felt good. I was proven wrong. I was expecting a little different.
0: Dave, just a quick look at the Reds starter tonight, Chase Burns. He's having a fantastic year. 14-2, a 2.51 ERA. He's got 159 strikeouts and 136 innings pitched. For Giants fans who haven't seen him, what are they going to look at tonight?
29: Oh, man, he's got power stuff. He's got a fastball and a terrific slider. And, gosh, the power stuff is just awesome. He is really good. He's got a great pickoff move. Often a lot of teams think it's a balk move. So even if you get on base, you got to be careful against him. He's on the attack. He pitched for Tony Vitello in college. He was mostly a reliever back then. He was the second overall pick in the draft, so he's got huge talent and pedigree, and he's putting it all together. He's one of the best pitchers in the game. So all those new Giants that we talked about in that first segment, like, you know, whether it's Turner Hill, who's not brand new, or Drew Kavanaugh, who's hitting fifth tonight, or Nate Firman, who's back, or Shea Whitcomb, welcome to the Giants. Now go get after Chase Burns. not an easy task.
0: And then just a thought from you on Carson Wisenhunt, who, I mean, there are jobs up for grabs seemingly on this team. I know Barrichello got hurt, and another bummer for him because you want to get a good look at him in left field. But I feel like there are spots either on the pitching side of things or even in the outfield right now where it's kind of an open competition for who's going to be in camp with a real shot next year.
29: Yeah, desperate would be too strong of a word, but the Giants need pitching.
0: Yeah. Bad.
29: You know, they need arms. They need pitching. They need more depth. They need more high-end talent. They need it all on the pitching side. And so for Carson Wisenhunt, it is an opportunity. And so far, I think you'd have to say he's not taking advantage of that opportunity. He just hasn't been himself. And so he's got a limited number of these chances left this year. The thing that I've said to you guys and I've said over and over on the air is he's proven it at AAA. He's a two-time PCL Pitcher of the Year. Like, there's nothing more for him to accomplish at AAA. What he needs to accomplish needs to happen here, and it's on him. Like, he's got to get it done. And I think some of it for Carson is he's one of those guys. He puts a lot of pressure on himself. I mean, it's hard for him right now to pitch free and easy. I want to see him on the attack. No, I mean, it was like the other day when it was a four-pitch walk to Stephen Kwan to start the game. Start the game, four-pitch walk. You can't have a worse tone setter than that. I'd rather give up a home run to the first hitter than a four-pitch walk. I want to see Carson on the attack tonight.
0: Well, Dave, have a great call tonight. Hey, time is just a construct, man. It's all made up. So don't worry about what time it is or what day it is.
29: But, I have no idea anyway. So, yeah, that's good. It's a relief to me. I'm glad to hear that.
0: Have a great call, Dave.
29: Thanks, Dave. Talk to you guys soon.
0: All right. Award-winning Diamond Notes is next on the Sports Leader.
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0: Ahead of game one of this three-game series and one of this seven-game homestand that'll happen in 6 days with a doubleheader on Saturday. This one opens against the Cincinnati Reds. The Giants at 52-78, a season-low 26 games below 500. The Reds come in today at 62-69. 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It'll be a lefty for the Giants. Carson Wisenhunt takes the ball after a really tough outing in Cleveland. 3-4 with a 7.03 ERA on the season. More on him in just a minute. It'll be one of the best righties in the National League this year. Chase Burns throws very hard. Pitch for Tony Vitello at Tennessee, 14-2 with a 2.51 ERA. 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The keys today, the Giants are drastically a different team than they were when they faced the Reds back in April. Only eight players are still currently on the Giants' active roster when the two teams began their last three-game series back on April the 14th. That's pretty incredible. 26-man roster, only eight remaining players for the Giants from that earlier season series. 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Not great Lumber notes for the Giants here. The Giants enter play having lost four straight, 11 of their last 14, and 16 of their last 21 games. In that time, they've been outscored 98-62. That's a minus 36 run differential. They need to win 11 of their final 32 games to avoid their second ever 100-loss season. They, of course, went 62-100 back in 1985. 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We'll make the X Factor today. All of the players that were recalled from AAA Sacramento. Five guys came up today in a very active transactional day for the Giants. Nate Furman comes up, infielder. Outfielder Grant McRae recalled. Right-handed pitcher Anthony Molina recalled. Ryan Walker, the right-handed reliever, has been recalled. And infielder Shea Whitcomb, all recalled today from AAA Sacramento. More on why in the injury report. Why don't we give you that right now? The health report, the Stanford health report, is sponsored by Stanford Healthcare, the Giants health report, I should say. The health report here is that Bryce Eldridge placed on bereavement. Went to the funeral of his grandfather, so he will return. Willie Adames' left elbow sprain is going to land on the 10-day IL. Victor Barracuda, the right knee bone bruise, went on 10-day IL. While JT Brubaker has got bruised ribs, he goes on the 15-day IL. And Matt Wilkinson, that's tugboat, option to AAA Sacramento. 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Carson Wisenhunt, tonight's starter for the Giants, makes his eighth start of the season and his sixth start since his most recent recall, on July 26th. He's had a rough go of it, though, since rejoining the Giants in late July. He's allowed at least four runs in four of his five starts. He's also allowed 22 runs, 21 earned on 30 hits in 21 and a third since he got called up last for an 8.86 ERA. That ERA since he was recalled July 26 is the second highest in the majors behind only Colorado's Gabriel Hughes. He's got a 9.64 since July 26th. The Homestand Update is sponsored by the San Francisco International Airport. Big league travel starts here. Step up to the plate with SFO. Giants, 7 games in 6 days as they got a doubleheader Saturday in a 4-game series against the Arizona Diamondbacks. They're back from that 6-game road trip, though, against Cleveland. They went 1-2 in Cleveland and then 0-3 in Boston. They return to Oracle to open that 7-game homestand tonight. We'll take a quick break. We'll come back. We'll get you a weather report, a who's hot, and an out-of-town scoreboard when award-winning Diamond Notes continue right after this.
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0: 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It's not a seltzer. It's Surfside, proud partner of the San Francisco Giants. Well, it is an evening game at 6:45 tonight. You're looking at temperatures around 60 degrees when the game ends, about 62, 63 around first pitch. So going to be a cool night, wind blowing out towards center field, as per usual, about 10 miles an hour. 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Since 1950, your pest control match. Well, tough to find somebody hot for the Giants right now, and not a lot of known names in the lineup. Drew Gilbert not hitting well of late. Neither is Jung Hoo Lee or Rafael Devers. Those are your top three hitters. The starting pitcher tonight for the Cincinnati Reds, Chase Burns, I told you, 14-2 with a 2.51 on the season. He's been pretty damn good of late as well. In his last 7 games started, he's got 5 decisions. He's 4-1 with a 2.82 ERA. In that span, he's thrown 38 and a third innings, struck out 43 guys to only 17 walks. So he's not allowing base runners at a high clip, only a 1.2 whip at this point. Giants running 7 lefties out there in the lineup, though, against tonight's right-handed starter, Chase Burns. All right, let's go places right now with the Toyota out-of-town scoreboard. It's a Monday across Major League Baseball. Not everybody in action, but still a pretty good slate. End of the 8th inning in Miami. The Giants were just in Boston, where they were swept by the Red Sox. Red Sox are now at Miami, taking on the Marlins. It's 2-2, end of the 8th inning. A little jam there in the 8th by former Giant, or from former Giant Eric Miller, who was on the hill, gave up a couple of hits, but got out of the mess. 2-2 as they go to the top of the 9th inning in Miami. Bottom of the 9th inning from Detroit, the Tampa Bay Rays lead it 4-1 over the Tigers. The Rays have just been incredible this year, 77-53, over .500 on the road as well. Bottom of the 9th in Detroit, they're looking to nail this one down for their 78th win. Rockies are at the Nationals. They're 58-80, the only team in the NL West worse than the Giants, the Colorado Rockies. It's 10-2 Nats right now in the top of the 8th inning. The only other game in action is the Rangers leading the White Sox, bottom of the 4th inning from Chicago. White Sox are now six games over 500. They've been really good at home at 39-26, that they trail by three in the bottom of the fourth to Texas. That's all the time we have. Around the Park is coming up next, only here on The Sports Leader.
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1: Hey everybody, it's Riley Park, the Crooked Kipe, and today is game one of this three-game series between the Giants and the Cincinnati Reds. And Kipe, the I looked at the lineup today, and you know, they unfortunately there have been some injuries. The Giants lost three players yesterday, got put on the IL. Willie Adames and Barry Cotto and Brubaker all IL'd, and so the Giants dipped down into Sacramento, and they got they brought a lot of guys up, and on top of everything, Bryce Eldridge, his grandfather passed away, so he's on bereavement leave, and he won't be here with the club for 3 days. So a lot of new people who are coming up here, and you know, it just so happened that I got a chance. Because we're watching the games on NBC Sports Bay Area when the Giants were back east in Ohio and in Boston. And after the games were over, around 7 o'clock, they flipped them right to the Sacramento River Cats. We got a chance to see those games. So I've seen all these guys. And I know one thing. I mean, a lot of these guys that are playing tonight, Giants fans haven't heard of, but they can hit.
2: Well, you're way better off than I am because I think I saw him play one game. And the one guy that really stood out was the Bo Davidson kid, and he's not here. Well, so Turner Hill is here, and now if you'd have told me that in spring training that the Giants were going to roll out a lineup where Turner Hill was your cleanup hitter, I'd have said, wait a minute. If this is a spring training game, do the Giants have enough starters in their lineup, or are they going to get in trouble? And we counted the starters. There's two starters. Three, if you count Drew Gilbert. But this is what happens towards the end of the season when all of a sudden injuries start to pile up. There isn't anything you can do about it. And we're not talking about injuries where maybe a little calf here, a little. I mean, these are all significant injuries. And consequently, you get to see what you got in the minor leagues. And tonight we're going to get a chance to see if the second baseman tonight can come up with his first major league hit.
1: Nate Thurman, not to be mixed up with Nate Thurman, who was a great basketball player, great warrior.
2: Different size.
1: Nate Thurman. Now, Nate Thurman was, I think, at 6'11", or close to it. Nate Thurman is 5'7".
2: 5'7", but he can hit.
1: He can hit, and I know he's you're a fan of his because he's a second baseman.
2: You know, the one thing about teams that the Reds are going to see tonight is they're going to see a lot of guys play their tails off. Because, hey, this is their shot at the big leagues. And if you're not careful with a lineup like the Giants have, and if you don't take it serious, and I'm sure the Reds will, they got their best pitcher out there tonight, you know, they can run into some trouble. So, you know what? Strap it on. Let's watch them play. I can't wait.
1: Well, what did Willie Mays used to say? The toughest pitcher that he ever faced was a guy he didn't know. And it's the same thing for a pitcher. When you're pitching against a guy at this level, you don't know his swing. You don't know where his hot spots are. You don't know where you can get him out. I mean, those are things you have to find out on your own. Look, you can get a scouting report, but it may not necessarily apply to your stuff or your arm slot, how he sees the ball. So a guy that, you know, who had really good success says, yeah, I threw him sliders away. Well, maybe your slider isn't going to be something he can't handle. So it's weird. I do agree with you one thing, though. This is the night of opportunity with all these guys getting a chance. That's rare. And that's around the park with Crook and Kite.
2: Hey, and we're in the big leagues.
1: We are in the big leagues. 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
1: Niners on three. One, two, three!
0: We are the sports leader.
7: So let's start with Willie Adames. How is he? What happened to him yesterday, and how is he now?
8: Yeah, I think he's good in spirits. Unfortunately, physically, he's going to be down with an IL stint because of that elbow. It's his lead elbow. You know, on the swing, it makes it very difficult. And it was something that was completely out of his control. He makes a competitive slide into home plate. Catcher's knee kind of rammed into his elbow. So it's labeled as a sprain, and then there's some other more fancy words that doctors would add to it, but essentially a sprain of the elbow. So you'd hope it's no more than the 10-day, but I do think the IL is completely necessary.
7: All right, now Barry Koto had to leave the game, and it looked kind of serious. He was on the ground there for a while after the fan interfered and that ball along the sidewall. What's the story with him?
8: Yeah, so he's got basically a hyperextension of his knee, and because it's the knee area, you're always sensitive to that. Same thing, it's almost impossible to get around anything other than making it 10 days down. So again, you hope to get him back and in a swing of things to build some confidence going into next year. If he can play at the end of the year and get back to swinging it, he's one of those guys you'd like anybody to come off the bench and perform right away. But most guys are going to be like Barracuda. Put him in a rhythm, get him a bunch of at-bats, and you'll see the true version of him show up. And I do think in the future he can really help us with the bat.
7: Now, Bryce Eldridge, the bereavement list. Is he on the bereavement list? What's the story with
8: him? Yeah, for his grandfather. And, you know, initially just being a young guy, and also it's the same for me. We had it come up earlier in the year. Thought, hey, why would you not miss one day for an important event, family situation? But it requires 3 days. So the initial plan was to miss the day. He's already on the East Coast, close to Virginia, where he's from and where all that is taking place today. But 3 days is necessary. So we'll get a bonus day with his family and make it back here on Wednesday.
7: Okay, so three guys that need to be replaced. Who are the reinforcements?
8: Well, let's add one more. JT Brubaker from the dive on the bunt. Kind of some rib bruising there. So Brew will also be on the IL due to that situation. So with all that, Walker comes up, Grant McCray, and of course Furman's going to play second base tonight. And then Shea Wickham too will be added to the group.
7: All right, now that's a name that we've seen these other guys that you just named earlier. What about Wickham? What can you tell us about him?
8: Yeah, so he's a versatile infielder. We claimed him, and we're not the only team interested in him. Can play shortstop, is going to play third base today, capable of playing left field. Got a really good balanced swing. He used to kind of have a lot of extracurricular activity going on in his swing, and I think it's been kind of a cut out the fat situation for him. And so that's one thing I'm excited to see, is how that plays for him at this level with an efficient swing. And then the cool thing about him is he was WBC teammates with Jung-Hoo Lee, with a little bit of his background. So those two guys were excited to see each other today.
7: Cincinnati Reds are here, start of a three-game series, and we'll talk about that when today's Tony Vitello show continues.
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4: Now more Tony Vitello, and the Reds come in, a team that has one of the outstanding young pitchers in the game this year, Chase Burns. He's 14-2. He was on the All-Star team. Can you give us a scouting report as to what your hitters are going to be up against with him?
5: Yeah, I mean, I coached him in college, so all too familiar with him. And, you know, lefties have always been able to handle him better than righties, but he has shored that up pretty well. So now it's... righties are barely getting into him, and lefties he's holding down to a pretty good number. So when you combine those two, he's got a great record. He has thrown a changeup a lot more than he did in college to help with lefties and even occasional mix into righties. But his bread and butter has always been a high velo fastball and a nasty, nasty slider that's really tough to see. It's one of those, you know, Eric Miller's a little bit like this. You could tell your hitters, don't swing at the slider. But they may swing because they're seeing fastball up until the last minute. So a high fastball and a hard-breaking slider down in the dirt creates a pretty good length from top to bottom of a zone that maybe isn't the strike zone, but the zone he starts to create for a hitter. So it's going to be up to our hitters to squeeze that and sandwich that down into a smaller strike zone and try and do something with either that fastball, which is definitely more preferable than the slider, but either or.
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4: Giants baseball. The Giants are back home at beautiful Oracle Park to begin a seven-game homestand, starting with a three-game series versus the Cincinnati Reds. Tonight, Carson Wisenhunt takes the mound against the young Reds ace, Chase Burns, who's 14-2 this year. I'm John Miller with Dave Fleming. Dave is standing by, but the Giants have a lot of changes since just yesterday. Both Willie Adames and Victor Barracuda have been placed on the injured list. And also JT Brubaker on the injured list. And Bryce Eldridge was placed on the bereavement list. So there are a lot of new players here. Dave will tell you all about that and bring you the anthem when we continue next.
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1: All right, the Star-Spangled Banner. Good to be back home in San Francisco. It's a beautiful and very San Francisco kind of night, with the fog just lingering up above, blue skies over the middle part of San Francisco Bay, a little breeze blowing through the ballpark, and just a beautiful night for baseball, the Giants and the Reds, for the first of this three-game series on a day where the Giants made as many moves as on a single day in a regular season, you know, non-September call-up situation that I can ever remember. The Giants have a whole different-looking team out there because of all the injuries that have piled up here over the last few days. We'll get to all those moves here if we have time. But first things first, the starting lineups for the game, sponsored by the Dolan Law Firm. They live here, they work here, they win here. 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And we'll start with the Cincinnati Reds. Reds coming off a series loss in Arizona. This is the start of a long road trip for them, the middle section of a long road trip. They were in Arizona, they're here, and then they'll go to Wrigley over the weekend. The Reds have kind of fallen out of the race for the wild card in the National League. They are the fifth-place team in the Central, 62-69 overall. Ellie De La Cruz, just a spectacular talent, having a really good year at shortstop. He'll bat leadoff. Sal Stewart, maybe the best rookie in the game. He's at first base, batting second. Dane Myers is the center fielder. He hits third. Tyler Stevenson, the DH, and the cleanup hitter. The third baseman is the veteran Eugenio Suarez. He bats fifth. Matt McClain at second base hitting sixth. J.J. Bleda out in right field batting seventh. The catcher is Jose Trevino. He hits eighth. And Ivan Johnson is out in left field batting ninth. The pitcher for the Reds. And, man, it's win day for the Reds when he's on the mound. Chase Burns has just been amazing. 14-2 with a 2.51 earned run average for a team that's seven games below 500. Chase Burns is 14-2. He has been a dominator for the Reds. So a tall task for the Giants. Even if they were at full strength, it would be a tough night for the Giants, and obviously they are a long way from that. Giants lineup looks like this, and it's just a lot of new names here. The moves very quickly. Eldridge went on the bereavement list, so we're thinking about Bryce and his family. It sounds like his grandfather passed away, so he's going to be back over the weekend against the Diamondbacks, but he's gone for this series. Adames goes on the injured list. Barracoto goes on the injured list. Brubaker goes on the injured list. Wilkinson optioned back down to AAA. The Giants call up Nate Furman, Grant McCray, Anthony Molina, Ryan Walker, and Shea Whitcomb, who will be making his Giants debut. All those guys coming up from AAA Sacramento. So those are the moves, and the starting lineup looks like this. Drew Gilbert's out at center field batting first. Rafi Devers at first base hit second. Junghoo Lee, he's the DH tonight, batting third. The cleanup hitter is Turner Hill. He's hitting fourth in a big league lineup just a week or two into his major league career. Drew Cavanaugh, the catcher, hits fifth. Nate Furman just back up today at second base hitting sixth. Shea Whitcomb at third base hitting seventh. McCray out in right field hits eighth. And Christian Koss will play shortstop for Adames and bat ninth. The pitcher, left-hander Carson Wisenhunt, and it just hasn't gone that well for him lately. So this is a big start for Carson. He's 3-4 with a 7.03 earned run average. So he needs a good one here tonight against this Reds team. 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Justice takes more than a fighter. You need a champion. 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This copyrighted broadcast is presented by authority of the San Francisco Giants. May not be reproduced or retransmitted in any form. The accounts and descriptions of this game may not be disseminated without the express written consent of the San Francisco Giants. Umpires, Chris Conroy, who is the crew chief, is behind home plate. Brendan Miller at first, Ryan Blakeney at second, and Ben May is the umpire down the third baseline. So that sets the stage for game one of this three-game series, and a Giants team that just doesn't even resemble the one that was running out there early in the year is out in the field behind Carson Wisenhunt. De La Cruz, superstar shortstop, stands in, and for the first pitch tonight, here's John Miller.
2: Dave, thank you. Nice to see you again. Great job on that Peacock Network game yesterday involving the Cincinnati Reds. Now, here's ball one off the outside to Ellie De La Cruz.
1: I got the ultimate scouting report on the Reds.
2: Dave is the man to see. regarding the Reds. And here's a changeup. Big swing and a miss by De La Cruz. Badly fooled on that changeup. De La Cruz, 6 feet, 6 inches tall, very long legs, enormous power, great arm, lots of speed. And the pitch. Another changeup and a swinging strike, too. Two straight changeups, and he got him to swing and miss at both of them. First pitch at 6:45, right on schedule. 62 degrees, a cool evening here on the shores of San Francisco Bay. The left-hander Wisenhunt Hunt with De La Cruz batting right-handed, and here it is, high and tight with a fastball. 94 miles an hour, but he missed badly, up, way up and in. 2-2 the count. Time and temp sponsored by Kalshi. Kalshi, trade on anything, even the game. Now a changeup, and he lunges at it and gets a piece of this one and hits a slow roller foul that makes it to the coach's box and then just dies right there. Picked up by Shea Whitcomb, the Giants' third baseman, just brought up from the minor leagues today, recently acquired. Yeah, he had been with the Astros. 2-2 pitch. And that's called a ball, and it's going to be challenged here.
3: Challenged by the catcher.
2: And I think he's going to win this one. It's a good strategic challenge. If he's right, it's a strikeout. He was right. So he swung at three of those changeups, but then he took that last one thinking it was too low, and it wasn't. It was very low. But not too low, according to the ABS system. So strike three called, one away. And now Sal Stewart will come up. Now he takes a slider in the dirt. Ball one. Stewart has really been a revelation for the Reds. He's a young guy, 22 years old, 32nd overall player chosen in the draft 4 years ago. Now the 1-0 pitch, swing, and he drives one out into right center field on the move to his right, and coming in a little bit to make the catch is Grant McRae. So Stewart hit that one right off the end of the bat. It started toward Triples Alley, and then very quickly you realize that he did not hit it very hard. So two down. Stewart, we mentioned the season he's having. He has 98 runs batted in, 27 homers, 98 runs batted in. So he has been a huge run producer, knocking in guys like Elly De La Cruz a lot. So now here is a called strike to Dane Myers, and that was a fastball at 94. Two down, bases empty. Carson Wisenhunt. The left-hander kicks, throws, and he's up and away. So the count now is a ball and a strike. Another fastball there. Two down, nobody on, and there's a swing, and a sinker is topped foul back behind the plate. We mentioned all those RBIs for Sal Stewart, and that is number one in the major leagues. 98 runs batted in. 96 RBIs is next on the list in the National League. 90 leads the American League. Here's the pitch, and that is a fastball a little bit low. It bounced in the dirt. Stewart, 98 RBIs, and Alec Burleson of the Cardinals and Jordan Walker of the Cardinals, each with 96, so they're right behind him on that RBI list in the National League. Now the pitch, swing, and there's a high fly ball over into right center, easing to his right, waiting for it now. McRae, inning over. Three up, three down, three. Strong start here for Wisenhunt. And now the Giants will be coming up with Gilbert, Devers, and Lee against Chase Burns. Nothing, nothing on the Liberty Group Protect Your Assets Giants Radio Network.
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2: Now the Giants into the last of the first inning. Nothing the score. And Drew Gilbert will lead off against Chase Burns and the left-handed batter facing the right-hander who throws him a fastball in there for a called strike. That was right down the middle of the plate, just above the knees at 96 miles an hour. Both of them out of the University of Tennessee. Here it is. Fastball is fouled off the left field side and back under the overhang into the lower deck. On to the count. He was way late on that 97 mile an hour fastball. Chase Burns, 23. Drew Gilbert, who's 25, a little bit older. And of course, the Giants manager coached both of them at the University of Tennessee. Here's the 0-2 pitch. Fastball low, and the count is 1-2. Giants leadoff batter, Drew Gilbert, sponsored by Ayala, Morgan, and Bazard. When you've been injured in an auto accident, you don't just need an attorney, you need a heavy hitter. Contact Ayala, Morgan, and Bazard. Now here is a slider dropping into the dirt on the inside. 91 mile an hour slider with a real sharp bite to it, but it was down and in. It might not have been hittable otherwise. So he took it for a ball. 2-2 the count. Again, Burns throws. Fastball is hammered high and deep into right center field towards Triples Alley. Way back there, still going. One hop and up over the wall for an automatic double. Too bad it hit the dirt just to the left of the 415 marker and hopped up out of play toward the 415 area. Gilbert got a fastball. It was up and out over the plate, and man, he crushed it. 104 miles an hour off the bat of Drew Gilbert. He runs plenty well enough to have gotten at least a triple on that one had it stayed on the field of play. But it hit the dirt out there and hopped over the wall. But now here is Devers. Left-handed batter. The pitch to him. Swing, and he bounces a foul off to the right. And he was way off balance on a first pitch slider at 90 miles an hour. Rafael Devers, 26 homers, 70, batted in for the Giants to lead the club in both categories. Now he swings and he hits a line drive into right field. That's going to get down, base hit. Waiting and standing by second base. Gilbert, he did not go halfway. He was just standing 2 steps off of second base. So he gets to third, even though the ball is juggled in right field by Blade. So it's a single for Devers, but Gilbert, I think... Gilbert just couldn't get a read on it, and he seemed like he was wanting to be able to tag up if the ball got caught, but the right fielder was never squared up under it, and then the ball hit the ground, and Blade had it kick off his glove and bounce high in the air, and he had to go back onto the warning track before he grabbed it. So now first and third, nobody out, 2 straight hits, and a big swing and a foul back to the screen by Jung-Hoo Lee. I was just a little surprised, being in scoring position and a base hit to right, to see Gilbert just not halfway to third, not just a couple of steps away from second there. But nobody out. He's at third. Infield, the middle infield is backed up. Pitch to Jung-Hoo. Swing, line drive up the middle. Base hit center field. Well, Gilbert scores now, and here goes Devers for third. And Myers will throw into second base. And the Giants have a 1-0 lead, and they have greeted this young phenom, Chase Burns, very rudely here with three straight hits to start the game. Now Turner Hill will come up. That last pitch, a slider, 90-mile-an-hour slider, but it didn't have any kind of bite to it. It was low, but it was a hanger. Now Turner Hill, middle infield, double play. Devin, he blasts one into right field. That is way back and over the head of the right fielder and off the bricks. Coming in to score is Devers. Here comes Lee to third, being waved home, and he's going to be thrown out by Plenty. And at second after the double, Turner Hill, and it is 2-0 Giants, but the first out of the game ends up being recorded at the plate. Hill hit that one high off the bricks above the 365 marker, and the Karen came right to Blade, and he hit his relay man, and Jung-Hoo was out of the plate by Plenty. So now runner at second, one out. And everybody who's swinging the bat is hitting it hard right now against Chase Burns. Four straight hits to start this game for the Giants. Now the set. The 1-0 pitch to Kavanaugh. In the dirt for a ball.
1: Well, I mean, it goes without saying, you hate to make that first out at home play. It was good execution by the Reds. I would wonder, I mean, 136 innings coming in, 103 hits, way fewer hits than innings pitched. I would wonder if there's been any point all year where he's given up four straight hits.
2: I suppose we can look that up, but you sure would doubt that. Giants didn't get that many hits the whole game when they faced him in Cincinnati back in April. There is a strike called, and it's 2-1 now to Kavanaugh. He went six innings in that game on April 16th and only allowed two hits total in six innings. Giants have four hits in the first four batters tonight. Now a swing and a foul back to the screen on a 98-mile-an-hour fastball. And let's pause for station identification on the Liberty Group Protect Your Assets Giants Radio Network.
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2: One out, runner at second. Two runs in. Two and two. Here's the spin move instead towards second base by Burns. And back to the bag is Turner Hill. Hill got credited with a double, although that ball came off the bricks and was handled cleanly by Blade, who relayed it into the second baseman McLean, who fired home to get Jung-Hoo Lee at the plate by Plenty. Now he steps off the slab again, and Hill was kind of dancing around second base as if trying to get his attention, trying to be a distraction. Well, now he gets a long lead, and he's had his two disconnects with the pitcher's slab already, but now he throws the pitch at a swinging strike three on a low slider. That's the first batter that he has retired in the game. Here's a check of who's on deck, sponsored by TimberTech. 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And of course on deck, Nate Furman, sixth straight left-handed hitter at the top of the order for the Giants. Now he takes, and it's a cold strike. Fastball at 98 miles an hour. That one was right on the inside, right under the hands. Nate Furman just brought up today with the injury to Adames, who's on the injured list. Hill, the runner at second. Now there is a ball down and in, dug out with a backhand grab by Trevino, the catcher. 1-1 the count. Four straight hits. Gilbert led off with a long double. Devers singled him to third. And then Lee singled him home. Devers went to third. Hill hit a double, knocking Devers in, but Lee got thrown out, also trying to score. 1-1 pitch, swing and a miss on a low slider. And the count now is 1-2. They play from the right fielder to McLean to home plate. Now Hill ready to take off at the crack of the bat. The shortstop, De La Cruz, playing over behind him up the middle. There's a swing, and it's pulled foul on the ground and on down the right field line. But one thing we do know, Dave, that the Giants, for most of the year as a team in terms of base hits, they've hit well against fastballs. One of the top teams in baseball, and they've hit these fastballs pretty well.
1: They have, and it's impressive. And I get, you know, the strategy of six straight left-handed hitters at the top of the order, I think, was designed to do that, see the breaking ball better.
2: Now here it is, and it's strike three called on the outside corner, and Furman caught looking right at the knees. So they get two, and they got off to such a hot start, they get two and may well be a little bit disappointed that that's all they got. 2-0 Giants onto the second on the Liberty Group Protect Your Assets Giants Radio Network.
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2: 2-0 Giants as we go to the second inning. Carson Wisenhunt throws a called strike right over the outside corner with a sinker to Tyler Stevenson, the veteran Reds catcher, right-handed batter. He's the DH in this game. Here's the pitch to him. And that one tails a little bit off the outside. Another sinker at 94 miles an hour. One ball and one strike. 2-0 Giants. The windup, here it is. And that is a little bit low. Pitch on the way. There's a liner to left field right down the line. On the run, going after it quickly, Turner Hill cuts it off, wheels around and fires into second base and holds Stevenson to a single. Hill was playing way off the foul line toward the gap in left center. But the ball was not hit all that hard right off the end of the bat by Stevenson. So a leadoff single. And Wisenhunt, staked to a 2-0 lead, now faces the powerful Eugenio Suarez. Here's the set, the pitch, way outside and high. The fastball missing. Stevenson came into the game with 12 home runs for the year. Suarez is at 18, but only a 207 batting average. Veteran, right-handed hitter, takes, and that's too high. Here's the 2-0 pitch. And he's very high with that one on a changeup. So he missed badly, 3-0. Matt McClain on deck. Giants played in Cincinnati mid-April, April 14th, 15th, and 16th. And the Reds won two of the three games. The Giants won the finale by a shutout. Landon Root was never better than he was that day. Now a big swing and a miss. 3-0 pitch, and he took off after it, and he got a fastball, but he did not hit it. It was belt high right over the middle of the plate. 3-1 the count. Wind blowing across from right toward left. Now another high fastball and another swinging strike. And now it's 3-2. That was a little bit higher. That one was above the belt. So 3-2. Stevenson at first. Devers on the bag with him. 3-2 pitch. Right there. Strike three called. And that was a sinker. And when you see that with Wisenhunt, I always think that the hitter must have had it in his mind. He's going to definitely throw me a changeup right here. Well, he threw him a fastball down the middle about knee high, and he couldn't get a swing off. Now here is Matt McClain, right-handed batter, and a swinging strike one. On a first pitch fastball, that was up at the top of the zone, maybe 6-7 inches above the belt. On one to McClain, hitting 197 for the year. Right-handed hitter crowding the plate. 2-0 Giants, one out, runner at first. Now, very high from Wisenhunt. Here's the leaderboard update, sponsored by Bank of America, proud sponsor of the Junior Giants, helping inspire tomorrow's leaders on and off the field. Now the set. Wisenhunt throws. And that misses for a ball. 2-1 the count. That was his changeup. And it was just a little bit low. Excellent an eye there by McClain to take that one. 2-1 the count. Runner at first. Wisenhunt checks him. Now throws. Fouled back to the screen. Fastball in the hands. At 93 miles an hour, and it's 2-2. The Reds still breathing, but they are an extreme long shot in the wild card division. Seven games below 500. 2-2 pitch. Strike three called. Second hitter in a row, and the third hitter so far out of six faced that Wisenhunt has struck out looking. And that one he put in there at 95 miles an hour. Again, a Red hitter taking a fastball with two strikes that was probably thinking something off speed. Now J.J. Blade. And a check swing. And that's it for a called strike with a slider. Blade is hitting only 223, but he does have 21 home runs for the year. Lots of power. Slightly open stance, back foot in the back line of the batter's box. Now he takes one off the outside for a ball. Giants 2, Reds nothing here in the second inning. The Reds in the National League wild card division are 9 games behind the third and final wild card spot. Now swing, line drive right to second. Furman reaches up, makes a chest-high catch. Shutdown inning there for Carson Wisenhunt. One hit, one left. 2-0 Giants, and Shane Whitcomb will make his Giants debut at the plate when we come back on the Liberty Group Protect Your Assets Giants Radio Network.
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2: I'm going to remember that, Dave. Good idea. Giants with a 2-0 lead, and Shea Whitcomb in his first Giants at bat hits a high fly ball out in the right center over toward the entrance to Triples Alley. Is Myers, and he makes the catch. Whitcomb is a guy who's been with Houston, and he didn't get that many hits for the Astros, but he was hitting the long ball for him. So he's got some long ball credentials. So he's gone on one pitch, and now here is Grant McCray, left-handed batter, and is swinging strike one. He got a 96-mile-an-hour fastball that was down and below the knees, and he swung at it. He's only had three hits in 37 at-bats in the big leagues this year. Now he takes, and that is called a strike on the outside. McCray asked the umpire about it, and the umpire nodded his head, and it did, according to the ABS, just catch the outside on the black. 0-2 pitch, and that is in the dirt. With that 89-mile-an-hour slider. 1-2. He comes in straight over the top. And he always appears to be throwing max effort. 23-year-old Chase Burns. Here it is. And that is another slider in the dirt. And it's 2-2. Out of Wake Forest University. He was the second overall player chosen in the draft 2 years ago. He's just a couple of years out of college. 2-2 pitch. Swing and a miss. He struck him out with the slider. Well, he kept throwing that slider, and I think McCray was having a hard time buying that he'd throw him yet another one. And he swung early on it, thinking it would be a fastball, but it wasn't quite there yet. So two down. That's three strikeouts for Burns. And Christian Koss will come up. And he takes low and away for ball one. One-oh pitch. And a check swing. And it is off the outside for a ball. 2-0. This is only the ninth pitch of this inning. About to be thrown by Burns. Here it comes. Swing and a foul tip off the glove of the catcher. Trevino, and the count is 2-1. He threw 20 pitches in the first inning, in which the first four hitters in succession got base hits against him, including two doubles in that stretch. 2-0 Giants. There's a swing and a line drive base hit to right field. That was a 98-mile-an-hour fastball. It was off the outside, but he was seemingly geared toward getting something away and just going with it. And he punched it through that big opening on the right side, out of the reach of the first baseman, Stewart. Now we go to the top of the order. The Giants have five hits already in 1 2/3 innings of pitching by Burns. Here's the leadoff man, Gilbert, former teammate of his at University of Tennessee. There's the throw to first, and diving safely back is Koss. Koss has a couple of steals for the Giants. He just had his 101st official at-bat of the year. Now the pitch. Low and outside with a fastball at 97. Ball one. Giants, two runs, five hits already against Chase Burns. Here's Burns at the belt. Kicks, throws. And a swinging strike. Threw him a slider down. And he got him to chase it. That ball ended up bouncing in the dirt. 1-1 the count. Burns' most recent start was against the Cardinals. That was 5 days ago in Cincinnati. Here's a ball in the dirt again with a slider. Dug out by Trevino, and the count is 2-1. In that game, he went five innings and threw 104 pitches. And that was his third highest pitch count of the whole year. But it was also only five innings. He allowed two runs and six hits. Now a swing and a bloop over third right along the left field line, and that gets down. Base hit. Kicks over into foul ground. Coming to third is Koss. The ball is fielded in shallow left in foul ground and thrown back in by Johnson, the left fielder. It's a double for Gilbert, and he's 2 for 2, two doubles. One he crushed out into Triples Alley that bounced over the wall next to the 415 marker. And this one was just a little pop-up over third that was fair by, 10 or 12 feet along the left field line.
20: Had so much side spin that it landed on the outfield grass, and it was like it took a direct left turn. that was something.
2: Like he hit a wiffle ball. Now Devers, and a check swing. And that one is a little bit too high. Ball one. Devers got a base hit his first time. Koss at third. Gilbert, after his second double of the game, at second. Now, big swing and a miss by Devers on a changeup. Now, we were told he's got a changeup. It's in his arsenal, but he doesn't often throw it. And it ended up down and away. A lot of movement on that one. Working for the windup. 2-0 Giants, runners at second and third. Now Devers swings and fouls it back to the screen. Followed up the 90-mile-an-hour changeup with 97-mile-an-hour fastball down the middle, but down at the knees. And it's 1-2. Here it is. And that's in the dirt with a changeup. 2-2, smothered by Trevino. Giants with a 2-0 lead. They have two runners in scoring position, though. And Chase Burns into his windup. 2-2 pitch. Swing, and there's a shot deep into right center field, into Triples Alley, way back there. Adios! Pelota! To the deepest part of the ballpark! Right next to the 415 side. A three-run homer for Rafael Devers. And now it is 5-0 Giants. 27th home run of the year for Devers. So this equals the most runs allowed in any game all year for Chase Burns, and it's happened in the first two innings. Here is Jung-Hoo Lee. All of this happened in the second inning with two down. And Lee lines one into center field. It's hanging. And now Myers in a couple of steps and makes the catch. Well, Jung-Hoo hit that one solidly. Inning over, but the Giants. Cross single. Gilbert blooped the double. And then the big fly by Rafael Devers. 5-0 Giants after two on the Liberty Group Protect Your Assets Giants Radio Network.
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2: Giants 5, Reds nothing as we go to the third. And Carson Wisenhunt back to work to tell you all about it. Here is Dave Fleming.
20: Yeah, Giants offense just incredibly explosive against a guy who's been one of the very best pitchers in the game. 5-0 third inning. And after ball one to Trevino, now a strike with the fastball. It's 1-1. And man, Rafael Devers, just a shot. That was maybe his most impressive swing of the whole year. Here's a ground ball to short. Koss has it. And his throw to first is right there with Devers on the bag. So Trevino, the catcher, is retired, one away. And up comes the left fielder, ninth place hitter, Ivan Johnson. Switch hitter playing left field tonight. We asked, our sponsor is As the Announcer, sponsored by Kaiser Permanente. Here's the windup and the pitch to Johnson. And it's a curveball in there for a strike.
2: You asked somebody, though?
20: I didn't ask you. I asked Mark Simon.
2: Oh, well, here's a question. Dave, announcer, what'd you ask Mark Simon?
20: I asked Mark Simon about four hits in a row against Chase Burns. That happened in the first inning before the three hits in a row, capped off by the three-run homer by Devers in the second inning. And so Mark looked it up for us. And in his career this year and last year, 1-1 pitch. That misses low with a changeup ball, too. He had never allowed four hits in a row, ever, until tonight. He had never allowed four hits in an inning at all this year until tonight. Not in any inning. Forget in a row. Here's a strike with the fastball, and it's 2-2.

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1: Adam Copeland, Brian Murphy, D-Pop, Marcus Boucher, John Dickinson, Larry Kruger. It's our 49ers roundtable.
0: And don't forget about Sean Lund.
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0: 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John Lund will kick things off at 10. The roundtable begins at noon, followed by Copes and JD with 49ers pregame at 2:30.
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1: Niners on three. One, two, three!
0: We are the sports leader.
7: Plays it on a bounce and throws it back into the cutoff man, Koss. Johnson goes to second, so De La Cruz with his first hit, and here come the Reds. They're putting some pressure on now. Two on, one out for the RBI leader in all of Big League Baseball. All right, I don't think I even finished the... 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So we're talking about Chase Burns and the success the Giants have had against him already. Now the Reds are trying to answer... And this guy, Stewart, it's just been an amazing year. He's got 98 runs batted in as a rookie. He takes this one a little bit high. Started to swing and held up. It's ball one. And you talk to the Reds people and they say, well, he changes. If it's you're down a run late in a game, bases empty, he's trying to hit one in the gap or hit one over the wall. In this kind of spot, he's looking to get a guy home from second. He takes this one for a strike, a fastball. And we saw it in yesterday's game. I was in Phoenix to watch the Diamondbacks and the Reds, and De La Cruz got a double, and immediately Sal Stewart punched one into right center field for an RBI hit. Now he hits one to right field, going back on to McCray, still going back, and he will make the catch in front of the wall. Runner Johnson tags from second and goes to third. De La Cruz stays at first. Two down. That's a huge out for Wisenhunt, and a good job by him.
8: Stewart went to that side, even as you were telling that story, and he threatened the short porch out there, although sometimes it's not as short as it looks when the wind's blowing in from that direction, which happens to be most of the time.
7: He kind of gave himself away. He sort of ducked his head down and looked unhappy with the swing after he hit it. But it still carried all the way out to the warning track. So now two on, two out for Dane Myers. Another right-handed hitter. He takes one up and away. Ball one. Big miss from Wisenhunt. And Wisenhunt is... He might have hurt himself. Wisenhunt is holding his left arm out. And that doesn't look good. He's flexing his forearm and his wrist. Oh, man. I don't know what happened. Dave Greschner is out. I cannot imagine that, I mean, he's pointing at his forearm. I cannot imagine that Wisenhunt is going to stay in this game. That did not look good. And, in fact, he's coming out. Well, that is too bad. Carson Wisenhunt pitching well at the start of this game. Got a 5-0 lead, but here in the third with two outs, Giants going to have to get a new pitcher in. Part of the reason why they made the move, Anthony Molina and Tugboat Wilkinson were swapped for one another. Wilkinson optioned down and Molina called up. Wisenhunt hasn't been going deep into games lately, and so I think the Giants wanted to protect against the possibility of having to cover a bunch of innings, but this is not what they were envisioning, even in a worst-case scenario. Wisenhunt immediately held his arm out and just didn't look comfortable. So we're going to have a decent delay now because the Giants obviously had nobody warming up at the bullpen. Nobody. And so we're going to have to, first of all, the Giants have to decide who they're going to bring in. And that looks like Jason Foley. So Foley, and he'll get as much time as he needs. And it makes sense. You might choose somebody different for a longer stint in this game. But right now you got two runners on base.

0: entering an existing inning with a threat already. You pick a veteran guy who's done this before. So Foley's going to get stretched out and warmed up, and he'll be the guy to take over against Myers. Gives us a chance to take care of a couple things. A reminder about the doubleheader that's coming up on Saturday. A split doubleheader. It's two different tickets. It's two different games. Game one is at 105. That's the Jung Hoo Lee bobblehead giveaway presented by Plus for the first 15,000. Got the Jeff Kent ceremony after game two, or before game two, rather, on Saturday. SFGiants.com/doubleheader to check it all out. On the Toyota Out-of-Town scoreboard, we'll go through some of those games on the Toyota Out-of-Town scoreboard now while Foley warms up. Wizenhunt out of the game with some sort of arm injury. Giants have a 5-0 lead. Texas is on its way to a win, it looks like, on the south side of Chicago. They lead the White Sox 9-2. Rangers have really been scuffling offensively, but they have a chance for a win. Despite the fact that they haven't played all that well, they're tied for first in the American League West because the Astros just had a really tough homestand. So bad that a first-place team, they fired their general manager today, which is a pretty unusual move at this point in the season when you're in first place. Astros are not playing tonight, so the Rangers, if they hang on to that 9-2 lead, they will be first place all alone in the American League West. So
1: the Rangers fired the general manager? The Astros did.
0: Dana Brown, the Astros president GM, was let go today. The other few games that are going on right now in progress, Padres playing so well at home against the Pirates. That game is scoreless in the fourth inning. Cleveland has a 1-0 lead down in Anaheim against the Angels. We saw the Guardians get hot, and they continued it over the weekend in Denver, just bludgeoning the Rockies. Cubs have taken a 1-0 lead over the Diamondbacks in the fourth inning down in Arizona. And the Philadelphia Phillies, hottest team in the game, 9 straight wins, looking for 10. But they're down 5-2 in the third up in Seattle on the Toyota Out-of-Town scoreboard. Red Sox had a dramatic win after we were in Fenway this weekend. And we saw the Red Sox. They got some magic going. The Red Sox went down to play the Marlins in Miami. And the Red Sox were playing a very tight, tense game. It was a well-pitched game. That was Ranger Suarez and Sandy Alcantara. Marlins led 1-0. Red Sox tied it. Marlins went ahead in the seventh. Then the Red Sox tied into the eighth and scored twice in the ninth. And the go-ahead run was scored in the ninth against the Marlins bullpen on a big hit from Anthony Siegler.
2: Eli, medium-sized lead at first. Tie game in the ninth. The pitch is ripped into right field. That's extra bases for Siegler. White runs so well. He's around second. He's going to be waved home. Tony Seagulls puts the Red Sox ahead with an RBI triple. It is 3-2 in the ninth. You kidding me?
0: Sounds like, first of all, I know who made that call. Second of all, sounds like there were a lot of Red Sox fans in Miami. The whole place was going crazy.
1: I'm shocked about that. Not that the call was so outstanding for a team in a pennant race that's kind of doing stuff like that all the time. But when the Red Sox are in town, or the Yankees or the Mets, it's South Florida. Are you kidding? There's, I think, half the population is people who've relocated from the Northeast.
0: I'm going to take your word for it, the demographic expertise of South Florida. It sure sounded like it in the stands.
1: Yeah, they let's see, the paid crowd there, and there's a much bigger crowd than normal on a Monday night, 16,000.
0: Probably, 14,000 Red Sox fans?
1: You think? Or maybe 16,000.
0: Yeah, maybe. And the Marlins have been playing well. The Marlins are in the pennant race themselves in the wild card race, 3 games over .500. So, that's a great win for the Red Sox. They tacked on another run in that ninth inning. And then Aroldis Chapman came in again and got another save. 4-2 final Sox over the Marlins down in Miami.
1: Yeah, so great times for The Red Sox, and what is that now? They have been 39-13, so 40-13 since they were last 14 games under 500 in late June.
0: It's a pretty good couple months. And my brother Will seems to be enjoying it.
1: Yeah.
0: All right, so Jason Foley, now after all that, is ready to go. And his first pitch is a slider that's in there for a called strike. Didn't totally look like the normal Foley slider. Hopefully took enough time to get warmed up and ready after the injury to Wisenhunt. He had inherited a one-ball, no-strike count, so now it's 1-1. First and third, two down. Top third, and a fastball. Kavanaugh's going to challenge. It was called a ball.
3: Catcher's challenging the ball call.
1: He's going to win this one.
0: So that'll be his second win already in the early innings. Let's get the confirmation. Yeah, that one was right there.
3: It's a strike. San Francisco has two challenges.
0: So Chris Conroy, Kavanaugh's challenged him twice, and Kavanaugh's been right both times.
1: You mentioned Dane Myers, how well he's hit against lefties. Not so well against the righties. Myers a 237 average against righties.
0: 1-2, the pitch. Myers strikes out swinging on a high fastball. So Foley ended up being the perfect choice. And now we'll see if the idea was just to get through that inning and now regroup and use somebody else, or if maybe the Giants will stick with Foley and try to get another inning out of him. Our thoughts are with Carson Wisenhunt, hoping that the injury is not too serious. Reds don't score midway through three. It's 5-0 Giants on the Liberty Group Protect Your Assets Giants Radio Network.
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0: Strike one to Turner Hill with a slider from Chase Burns. Man, that slider usually is such a weapon for him. But the Giants have been on him tonight. They lead 5-0. Bottom of the third, Hill, who's got a double. And he takes this one, another slider that's low and goes to the backstop right by the catcher. Tell you what, Turner Hill, I mean, it's only a handful of at-bats so far for him in the big leagues. He hasn't played a whole lot yet. 13 at-bats, 4 hits. 1-1 pitch off the outside. But he's got a good idea of the strike zone. He doesn't chase much. And he's got kind of a line drive geared swing that looks like he can hit a lot of different types of pitchers and pitches. He drives this one deep down the right field line. But foul and all the way out into the water. Turner Hill turned on it. We talked to him when he came up a couple weeks ago, and he mentioned how he did some work with his mechanics to get to some more power this year. It's been one of the reasons why he's had such a great year. Now a pitch down and in with a slider, and he's worked the count full, 3-2. He's never been a home run hitter before, but this year he started to show some home run power. The pitch. He takes high, ball four, and draws a walk. And Turner Hill. I mean, if you had suggested in spring training that the Giants would be playing a big league game this season and Turner Hill was their cleanup hitter, nobody would have believed that.
1: Nobody would have believed it, and they would have even started before they got to I Don't Believe It. Who?
0: Yeah. I mean, because he just wasn't really on the radar. Here's Kavanaugh taking down and in for ball one. But Turner Hill looks like a guy who can carve out a role. He is a savvy hitter. And he's drawn a leadoff walk. The pitch. Kavanaugh hits a high drive to center field. Not that deep, though. Myers comes in a few steps and makes the catch, well short of the warning track. Kavanaugh might have just missed that one. Now number one, he's 0 for 2, and out comes Furman. We're coming to you live from the Chuck Chansey Gold Resort and Casino broadcast booth. Giants jumped on Chase Burns right away. Gilbert double, which should have been a triple. It bounced over the wall. Devers line drive hit. Lee line drive hit. Hill double off the wall. Here's a called strike to Furman. It's 0-1. And then with two outs in the second inning against Burns, Cost base hit, Gilbert double, and it was a little bloop double, but it was still a double, and Devers three-run homer. Hill runs, pitch in the dirt, and no throw. Trevino didn't even catch it cleanly, so Turner Hill gets a steal. He's playing free and easy. The at-bats look good. He got a good read on Burns and has his first career steal. That was the scouting report on him, was that, okay, the tools might not be loud. The physicality's not huge. 1-1 pitch is a ball, and now Trevino's going to challenge.
3: Ball call's being challenged by the catcher.
0: So I think he's going to be right on this one. Pitch was called a ball, and it was a strike.
3: Pitch a strike. Cincinnati has two challenges left.
0: So instead of 2-1, it's 1-2 to Nate Furman. But the scouting report on Turner Hill was the guy just knows how to play. He takes good angles on the bases. He's a solid defender. He'll hit the cutoff man. He'll take a walk. Furman punches one foul off to the left. And Furman's kind of a similar style hitter. I think he's even littler than Turner Hill and hasn't developed as much game power. But his game is controlling the strike zone, not chasing, getting the bat on the ball. 5-0 Giants, last of the third. The 1-2 pitch is swung on and missed. Strike three. I got a little distracted there. Two down for Shea Whitcomb. And he takes high, ball one.
1: Was there some solar event, big sunspot or what? We started hearing all kinds of noise in the headphones.
0: Yeah, I had an explosion in my headphones. Here's a swing and a miss. 1-1. So if I cursed on the air, I apologize. I don't know if I did or not. It startled me. Hill, the runner at second. The 1-1 pitch. Burns misses outside with that slider. 2-1.
1: I used to have an engineer years ago that anytime all of a sudden you'd have some weird things happen in your headphones, and he'd say, I said, what are you doing? What? And he said, oh, that was probably sunspots.
0: Here's a swing and a ball pulled foul. DC, I haven't heard DC use that one yet.
1: But I think it's a big good one for you, DC, just in case. Solar storm. It's massive.
0: Sunspots.
1: Yeah, we just experienced it, Dave. That's obviously what that was. Yeah. It was like a... There's a huge noise in our headphones. Oh.
0: 2-2 to Whitcomb. Right-handed hitter. The pitch is high with a fastball. 3-2. Another good at-bat here by a Giant against Burns, who's thrown 58 pitches. Nobody up in the Reds bullpen right now. On deck, Grant McCray. 3-2 pitch. And here it comes. Whitcomb strikes out swinging. Well, he chased that slider. That's the put-away pitch for Burns. And he got Whitcomb. That's his fifth strikeout of the game. Giants got a leadoff walk and a steal, but no runs. Through three on this beautiful San Francisco night, despite all the solar flares in the area. Giants have a 5-0 lead on the Liberty Group Protect Your Assets Giants Radio Network.
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0: 5-0 Giants, fourth inning at Oracle Park in San Francisco. Jason Foley does indeed stay in the game. And again, we'll pass along any news about Wisenhunt when we get it. Here's the pitch, and Tyler Stevenson takes inside ball one, but Wisenhunt had to lead the game in the third inning with some kind of injury. Foley got all the time he needed to get warmed up, so he had a pretty good delay, and then he got the final out of the third. Here's the pitch. Stevenson takes a strike, a 95-mile-an-hour sinker. Stevenson had one of the two Reds hits against Wisenhunt. Now facing the right-hander, with Suarez on deck. Two hits for the Reds, seven for the Giants so far. And a slider off the outside, ball two. Tomorrow, night game 6:45, and then Wednesday afternoon, 12:45, with a beautiful forecast. SFGiants.com/tickets, the place to go. Here's a swing and a miss. 2-2. Maybe these young swinging Giants are going to have a week to surprise everybody with so many of the top Giants players not available. So, unbelievable day of all the transactions. Giants made moves involving 10 players today before the game. 2-2 pitch is swung on and missed, strike three. 96 miles an hour. Foley strikes out Stevenson. One out for Eugenio Suarez. Giants. Adames had to go on the injured list. Barracoto had to go on the injured list. Brubaker went on the injured list. Bryce Eldridge went on the bereavement list. He's going to miss all three of these games and then be back on Thursday. First pitch to Suarez. Way outside, ball one. And then Matt Wilkinson was optioned down to get an extra arm here, which seems prescient considering they're going to have to cover most of this game with the bullpen after the injury to Wisenhunt. Now a ball off the outside. 2-0. That's a lot of moves for one day. But the Giants have a 5-0 lead against one of the best pitchers in the league. There's the 2-0 pitch. Pulled on the ground. Foul by Suarez. Suarez has 18 home runs this year, but he's only hitting 206. That's really expecting him to be an anchor in their lineup, and he just has not had a great year. Here's the 2-1. Suarez takes a strike. Right in there, it's 2-2.
1: Suarez is 35 years old, so I think you see a guy like that, he hit his fair share of home runs last year. He's still got a lot in the tank. He's looked his age.
0: 2-2 pitch. That is strike three called. And Suarez knew it. Sinker with a lot of movement got him looking. Three straight strikeouts for Foley since coming in the game. That one was darting. Started toward the outside, ended up kind of out over the middle, up. Two down for Matt McClain. McClain's got 13 home runs. Good defensive player, but he's hitting 196. He takes a strike from Foley. It's 0-1. The Reds as a team have the lowest team batting average of everybody in baseball. Reds came into today hitting 227. 0-1 pitch. Off the outside. Slider. Ball one.
1: And as bad as that is, their average against right-handed pitching alone is worse than that.
0: Here's the 1-1. A little bloop down the right field line. Foul.
1: In fact, all the guys that Foley has come in to face, he started with Myers in the third inning and Stevenson in this inning. Those two guys have been way better against left-handed pitching, but very mediocre at best against a right-hander.
0: It's 1-2 to McClain with two down to nobody on. He takes high and tight. So you'd expect Tony Vitello would want to try to use as many right-handers now that he's into essentially a bullpen game from here on out, as many right-handers as possible. Ryan Walker's back in the big leagues. He's available tonight. Carson Seymour would definitely be available. 2-2, a little squibber back to Foley, who's got it. He'll run toward first and flip underhand style to the bag for out number three. Well, that might be it for Foley. He did a really good job, especially considering you come in with no warning whatsoever with the injury. Got the third out in the third, got all three outs in the fourth. Midway through four, 5-0 Giants on the Liberty Group Protect Your Assets Giants Radio Network.
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0: We're coming to you live from the Chuck Chancey Gold Resort and Casino broadcast booth here at Oracle Park in San Francisco. Chase Burns to Grant McCray, and he drives one out toward the gap in right center field. That's going to be a hit, and it's going to roll all the way to the wall. McCray, who can really run, flying around second, heading for third. The relay, De La Cruz doesn't even throw toward third, just lobs it back in the infield. It's a triple. Another extra base hit for the Giants against Chase Burns. Giants are all over him tonight, leading 5-0, and now a chance for more with Christian Koss coming up. We've got Gilbert on the in the on-deck circle. Gilbert's 2-for-2 in this game. Infield's going to creep in. You wonder if Koss would think about a bunt. You got great speed at third. The pitch. He swings, and it's a comebacker. It knocks away from Burns. He goes to pick it up and can't pick it up. McCray held it third, which was the right play because it looked like it was coming right back to the pitcher. So he had to hold up, but then it ricocheted off the glove and rolled toward the foul line on the first base side. Burns went over to scoop it up and ran right over top of it. Koss is safe at first with an infield hit. That's first and third with nobody out for Gilbert, who's 2-for-2. Then you have Devers, who's 2-for-2 with a homer, and Lee, who's 1-for-2 and who's lined it hard twice. This top of the order, the Reds are going to make a Habislaw mound visit and probably just to buy some time to get the bullpen going, because whatever is going on with Burns, the Giants are just pummeling him tonight. He's given up 9 hits now. This is the acting pitching coach, Matt Tracy, who is out on the mound talking to Burns. And there is somebody now warming up in that Reds bullpen. It looks like a left-hander up.
1: I think Sam Maul.
0: Okay.
1: Or somebody different wearing Maul's number.
0: I mean, that could be. Could be just subterfuge. Infield still in. Gilbert stands in. The pitch. Low, ball one. Gilbert and Burns did overlap by one season at Tennessee. 2022, Gilbert's last year. Burns' freshman year. 5-0 Giants, but a great opportunity for more. First and third, nobody out. The pitch is low with a changeup. 2-0. So it is Sam Long warming up in the Reds' pen. Burns comes set. Here's the pitch. Gilbert hits a hard bouncer towards second. McLean tags Koss, who tried to get away from him, and then flips to first in time for the out on Gilbert. It took him a while to get to Koss and put the tag on. He also, in the middle of all that, peeked over at third to make sure McCray was not trying to score. It's a double play, and the run doesn't come home. That's like a nightmare scenario for the Giants. You figure at least, well, if you hit into a double play, at least you get the run home. They hit into a double play without scoring a run. And I don't know that there was anything Koss could do. Koss tried to slam on the brakes, but the ball was hit right to McLean, who was standing right next to him when it came to him. Now Tito Francona is out, and he's going to make a pitching change. He's not going to let Devers face Burns again. So a rare start where Burns gives it up, but at least here in the fourth inning, the Reds have a chance to kind of keep themselves in the game when it was looking like the Giants were going to blow it wide open. So Sam Maul will be coming in. to get the left-on-left matchup against Devers. This is what we've been seeing over and over again against Rafi. He has struggled against left-handers.
1: Chase Burns had made 24 starts before tonight, and every one of them, at least five innings have been the shortest of any of his starts. And tonight he goes 3 2/3. And as you mentioned, has already allowed 9 hits.
0: Really great job by the Giants offense, and maybe feeling like they left a little bit on the table against Burns. We'll see if they can get McCray home with Devers set to face the new pitcher Maul while he warms up on the mound. We'll pause for station identification. 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
0: Dave Fleming, John Miller, Darren Chan, our producer-engineer. The Giants and the Reds. Baseball on the radio tonight, Monday night in San Francisco, coming to you live from the Chuck Chancey Gold Resort and Casino broadcast booth. The Giants with a runner at third and two down as the Reds make this pitching change, and Devers coming up. Devers, who has singled and homered against Burns tonight, and both were hit very hard, especially the home run. Devers' home run was his longest home run at home all season, 427 feet. And the fourth longest home run for him this year. He had one 463 on the 5th of July in Colorado. But here at Oracle Park, 427 tonight. And now he'll face Maul for the 61st time. Maul out of the Reds' bullpen. Runner at third, two down. The pitch. Off the outside, ball one. Devers just has not been hitting lefties, and it's teams are being ruthless against him right now. They are bringing in lefties as often as they possibly can to face him. The 1-0 pitch, that one's down and away, 2-0. And it's not his career track record. I mean, the track record is lopsided towards right-handed pitching, which is the case for almost every left-handed hitter, but he has more than held his own in his career against lefties. Just scuffling right now. 2-0. He's ahead of the count. The pitch. He hits one on the ground to second. McLean has it and throws him out. So even ahead of the count, 2-0, he was a little off balance against that breaking ball away. So Devers retired. The Giants, who had a leadoff triple and had runners at first and third with nobody out, don't score. Through four, it's 5-0 Giants on the Liberty Group Protect Your Assets Giants Radio Network.
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0: Raver San Martin will take over. The third pitcher now for the Giants. Wisenhunt left with an injury. Foley did a really good job. Now San Martin. It's Blade and the Reds here in the fifth. Giants have a 5-0 lead. And back for the play-by-play, John Miller.
1: And a swinging strike one by J.J. Blade. 0-1 the count. Now, Blade is one of those guys who's hit really well against right-handers. But it's been a different story against lefties. Here's the pitch. Fastball away. Blade against left-handed pitching, hitting 189, but against the right-handers, his OPS is over 800. Now he drives one into center field. Going back is Gilbert. And before he gets to the warning track, he squares up and makes the catch. Hit very hard by Blade, but into and out. One away. So Foley, as you said, Dave, he was outstanding. He came in to face four straight right-handed hitters and retired them all and struck out the first three of them and got a comebacker from the fourth one. So here is Trevino, right-handed batter, and he takes low and outside for ball one. 5-0, the Giants are leading. 2 runs in the first and 3 runs in the second. And they knock Chase Burns out of the game by the fourth inning. Now there is a called strike to Trevino with a sinker. San Martin, the Giants' third pitcher of the game. He delivers, and it's a changeup for a called strike. San Martin gave the Giants 2 strong innings in Friday night's game at Fenway Park. He came in the third with the bases loaded and Nick Sogard up. 5 runs were already in, and he got Sogard to hit a ground ball, and that ended the inning where the Red Sox could have just totally busted it open. As it was, he kept it at 5-1, and then the Giants got 3 runs in the next half inning. Now his pitch, change up, and that's low. 3-1 to Trevino. The Giants made it a 1-run game, and he kept it right there, giving them 2 strong at Fenway on Friday. 3-2 pitch. Swing, ground ball to shortstop. In to field it. Cost the throw to first. 2 down. Second straight time that Trevino has grounded out to short. The 2028 Major League Baseball All-Star Game presented by MasterCard is coming to Oracle Park. 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Jump pivot, snap throw to first is Lowe's, scooped out of the dirt by Devers at first, inning over. 3 up, 3 down. After 4.5 with Jung Hoo Lee coming up and then Turner Hill, Giants 5. And the Reds nothing on the Liberty Group Protect Your Assets Giants Radio Network.
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1: Jung-Hoo Lee leads off for the Giants, last of the fifth inning, left-handed hitter. And he takes a sinker for a called strike in the inside. And it's 0-1 from Sam Maul, M-O-L-L. The slanted build, left-hander ready, throwing. Swinging a ground ball right to second. Picked up by McClain, and he throws him out at first. One away. Maul was kind of an easy choice for Tito Francona to make in relief of Chase Burns. They had Devers coming up, which is kind of what almost every manager does when they have a chance. They bring in their left-hander. But after Devers, the Giants had four more left-handed hitters lined up in succession, starting with Lee and then Hill. Here's Turner Hill, another left-handed hitter, and a curveball in there for a called strike. Hill has doubled and knocked in a run. Hit one off the bricks above the 365 marker back in the first inning. Knocked in the Giants' second run of the game. They lead 5-0. Now he takes slider outside, and it's 1-1. Hill then walked in the third inning and stole a base. Giants leading 5-0 over the Reds. Fifth inning. The 1-1 pitch on the way. And a slider is off the inside, and it's 2-1. Kavanaugh, the catcher, another left-handed hitter, is on deck. Maul on top. The 2-1 pitch. Fastball outside, 3-1. On the Toyota out-of-town scoreboard, we mentioned the Red Sox. The Giants were just in Boston. The Red Sox came from behind late and beat the Marlins in South Florida 4-2. 3-1 pitch. Swing, and there's a high drive into center field. Back goes Myers. Now he stops. He waits, and he's got it. Out number two. The Mariners up in Seattle, out here in the West Coast, have a 6-2 lead over the Phillies in the last of the fourth inning. The Pirates lead the Padres 1-0. Robbie Ray, the former Giant, starting that one for the Pods. He gave them 5 1/3. Gave up a home run to Esmerlin Valdez in the sixth inning. The only run he allowed, and they've taken him out of the game now. There's a called strike to Drew Kavanaugh. Two down, nobody on. The Pirates. Ashcraft is on the mound for Pittsburgh. 1-0 lead, sixth inning down there. Now here is a curveball in there for a called strike. The Rays beat the Tigers in Detroit 4-1. The Nationals beat the Rockies 13-3 in Washington. 0-2 pitch. Strike three called on the inside corner with a sinker. So he makes short work of Kavanaugh. Three up, three down. First inning of the game in which the Giants did not get anybody on base. On to the sixth inning now. De La Cruz, the top of the order, then Sal Stewart. Their two best hitters are coming up, and the Giants have a 5-0 lead on the Liberty Group. Protect your assets, Giants Radio Network.
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0: For the Giants, and a foul by Eli De La Cruz. The Giants with a 5-0 lead in the sixth inning. Do you think it's a, do we have a light drizzle here at the ballpark? Is it just the fog pouring in? Here's a called strike on the outside with a four-seam fastball, not the sinker that he normally throws.
11: If you're asking for my opinion, I'm saying fog.
0: It looks like fog, unless you put the glasses on it. Here's the 0-2 pitch, and that's too high. 1-2. But Oslevis Basabe comes in for the Giants, plays second base, replacing Nate Furman. The Reds have a right-hander warming up in their bullpen. Julian Garcia. 1-2 pitch. Backdoor slider. Strike three called on the outside corner. Beauty. De La Cruz is now 1-for-3 in the game. Sal Stewart with nobody on base. The Major League's leading RBI producer so far. And he asks for timeout. Sal Stewart has flied out to right center and flied out deep to right. He hit one and he kind of hit it out off the end of the bat that ended up on the warning track in front of the right field wall back in the third with two men on. Now he hits a soft line drive into shallow right, base hit. And he gave it that inside out stroke as if he was trying to do what he just did. The Reds, who need base runners, get their third hit of the game. Raver San Martin pitched a perfect fifth inning, three up, three down. So Walker is the Giants' fourth pitcher of the game. Wisenhunt started and was pitching really well, and then suddenly threw a pitch to Dane Myers in the third inning and seemed to be hurting, and they took him out. There's a ball low to Myers. One ball and no strike. Myers has flied out to right and struck out. Tyler Stevenson is on deck. Giants leading 5-0, sixth inning. One out, one on. Here it is. Swing ground ball to short. Not hit all that hard. Cost a second one. The relay to first. And it pulls Devers off the bag. Myers, who runs pretty well. Not have hit it hard enough to be a double play, but the throw was way off the first base bag, and Devers came off the bag toward home plate by several feet. So two down, Myers aboard. Here is Tyler Stevenson, right-handed batting catcher, and a sinker down and away for ball one. After the play, they had a good shot on television showing Koss apologizing to Basabe for the feed to him. And I wasn't
1: Maybe I wasn't paying close enough attention. Didn't look like such a bad feed from him. But he kind of pointed at himself and said, you know, my bad. 2-0 now to Stevenson and Ryan Walker to the plate. That is in there for a called strike. 94-mile-an-hour sinker. The Toyota out-of-town scoreboard. Toyota, let's go places. 5-0, the Giants ahead here. And there is a called strike. Now it's 2-2. Rangers beat the White Sox 11-2. Out in Chicago. The other Chicago team, the Cubs, are playing in Arizona and leading 5-0 in the last of the sixth inning. Kevin Gausman has a one-hitter going for the Cubs. 2-2 pitch. Ground ball toward the middle, not hit that hard. Far, almost over to short goes Basabe. Basabe stepped in front of Koss and backhanded that ball for really no apparent reason. That's the shortstop's ball, and he's facing first base. Basabe cut right over in front of the shortstop and going toward left field, then had to make a throw to first. So just I don't know if I've ever seen that before. So it's an infield hit for Stevenson. Myers safe at second. And it keeps the inning going for Eugenio Suarez. And he has a big swing and a miss on a slider. And it's 0-1. The wind is blowing out toward McCovey Cove now, according to the flags out in right center field. Now a check swing by Suarez and a slider low and outside. So Walker got a ground ball. It was not right to short. It was to the shortstop side of second, but not hit very hard. It looked like the play for Basabe would have been to cover second to be available to take a throw from Koss if Koss decided not to throw to first. Now here is a sinker off the outside. It's 2-1. Totally bizarre play. And it gave away an infield hit to Stevenson. So a mental mistake, though. 2-1 the count. Here it is. And it's going to be challenged. That is a slider called a ball. And this one may end up being confirmed as a ball. And they show it on the board out there.
12: San Francisco has one challenge remaining.
1: And it was less than an inch beneath the outside corner. Might have been worth a try because he's got a pitcher out there who's suddenly struggling after he thought the inning was over. So now it's 3-1. He throws. Swing, and there's a drive out into right center field. Over to his right. Plenty of room out there. McCray. And the inning is over. Two left on. We go to the last of the sixth inning. The Giants with Basabe coming up, then Whitcomb and McCray lead 5-0 on the Liberty Group Protect Your Assets Giants Radio Network.
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0: Julian Garcia will take over on the mound for the

0: Faithful, the regular season is almost here, and you know what that means.
1: Adam Copeland, Brian Murphy, D-Pop, Marcus Boucher, John Dickinson, Larry Kruger. It's our 49ers roundtable.
0: And don't forget about Sean Lund.
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0: 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The roundtable begins at noon, followed by Copes and JD with 49ers pregame at 2:30.
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0: It's the 2026 49ers Roundtable from Almanac Adventureland in Alameda at noon, September 10th. 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
1: Niners on three. One, two, three!
0: We are the sports leader.
7: Call. Fastball right down the middle of the plate at 93 miles an hour. Here it is, swing and a soft squibber on the right side of the infield. Far to his left goes McLean. He gloves it and throws him out at first. Just didn't hit it hard enough to get it through that opening. That ball was down and away. A slider that broke down and out of the strike zone. And he hit kind of a squibber that had some reverse spin on it. Handled cleanly by McLean. So now, Grant McRae, left-handed hitter, two down, nobody on. And he takes very high, ball one. Garcia is in his 23rd game. 30 and a third innings before tonight, only 15 hits allowed. But five of them home runs. Woo! There's a swing and a foul tip on a slider, and it's 1-1. That's a lot of home runs in only 30 innings. Five home runs. He had 28 strikeouts with 13 walks, so he can be wild as well. 15 hits, so very few hits for 30 and a third, but a lot of walks. The batting average against him is only 152. He's got two down, nobody on. McRae hit a triple into the gap in right center his last time. Now he swings, pops it up foul off the third base side. That will go back out of play. And it's one ball and two strikes. That was a breaking ball that broke right in the hands, belt high. McCray got a triple leading off the fourth inning. The next batter, Koss, got an infield hit, but the Giants didn't get a run out of it. Now a swing, and there's a high foul again out of play off to the left. That was sort of a replay of the previous foul ball, except this one was a slider that ended up right down the middle of the plate. The other one broke right in the hands. So he's behind in the count now. One ball, two strikes. Giants 5, Reds nothing. Sixth inning, two down, nobody on. The pitch. Swing, and there's a pop-up. Foul, third base side. Hustling over into the coach's box comes Suarez. Now the wind pushes it back toward fairground a little bit, and he makes the catch. Three up, three down. We go to the seventh inning. McLean will be coming up, then Blede, with the Giants holding a 5-0 lead on the Liberty Group Protect Your Assets Giants Radio Network.
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2: The Giants with a 5-0 lead. Ryan Walker got through the sixth inning, and he's back for more now. At least for one batter with McClain up. And to tell you about it, Dave Fleming.
3: Thank you, John. Walker's first pitch to McClain is a called strike with a sinker. And there's nobody, I mean, there's some stirring in the Giants bullpen, but it doesn't look like there's anybody who's up right now. So I think Tony Vitello wants Walker to pitch a couple innings here tonight. There's a swing and a high pop-up. Shallow right field. McCray coming in. Still coming in. And he'll make the catch for out number one. Walker had to pitch through a little adversity. He did a good job of doing it. He's finally back in the big leagues after a long time down in AAA. And it's kind of a rude welcome to him back because the defense was shaky. But he did not allow a run. Here's a strike to J.J. Blade. It's 0-1.
2: His most recent outing was Friday against Tacoma for Sacramento. He went 1 2/3 innings, got 5 outs. But he also threw 14 pitches in so doing.
3: Here's a strike, and Blade is going to challenge this one, a slider.
4: Strike calls being challenged by the batter.
3: I don't know. This one was real close. Let's see. It is a strike.
4: Pitch to the strike. Cincinnati has one challenge remaining.
3: So the Reds lose a challenge, and the count is 0-2. Good pitch there by Walker. Just clipped the very bottom corner of the strike zone. 5-0 Giants. The two-strike pitch. Swing and a miss. Strike three. Got him with a four-seamer. Well, that's definitely something different. He's been working on that down there because we haven't seen that from Ryan Walker. And it's a different look. It's a different movement on his fastball. Makes him a lot less predictable, I think. Still has, I mean, his reading is a four-seamer. It's definitely still got some movement like his sinker, just not as much. Here's a slider called a ball. Top of the seventh, as always, sponsored by Cache Creek Casino Resort. Got lucky sevens in your future. Here's a pitch for your next weekend getaway. Head to Cache Creek Casino Resort. Your getaway awaits. Now a strike with the sinker, 95 miles an hour. It's 1-1.
2: They did give us some information, although I think we already kind of knew this, that Carson Wisenhunt left the game with left elbow pain.
3: Not great. Here's a foul. All the way into the upper deck on the first base side, and then it ricochets down below. 1-2. So we hope for the best with Carson Wisenhunt, but on August 24th, you hear that and you think his season might be over. 1-2 pitch is a pop-up again into shallow right. McCray kind of fooled me. He started to go back, and that ball was in shallow right field, but plenty of time and plenty of speed, comes in and catches, and that was a really nice 1-2-3 inning for Ryan Walker. Well, now it's the seventh inning stretch, sponsored by Supercuts, real smart hair, with the Giants ahead 5-0 on the Liberty Group Protect Your Assets Giants Radio Network.
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9: 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Rodriguez comes through with a base hit. And the Giants in 12 beat the Pirates 7-6.
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3: Christian Koss against Garcia, who stays in for the Reds. And Koss takes a sweeper that's a little bit high for ball one. Koss, who has been up a couple times, and he's got two hits, two singles, one an infield hit. He scored a run. Giants lead 5-0. Koss takes a sweeper down and away. It's 2-0. And Christian Koss is doing some good things for the Giants of late. And the numbers are still very modest for him, but playing more regularly and having better at-bats. That time, he started to go on a slider and just couldn't hold up. That pitch was definitely not a strike, but he had committed. So instead of 3-0, it's 2-1. Carson Seymour is now up in the Giants' bullpen. Giants lead this game 5-0. They got Gilbert and then Devers due up after this. Here's the pitch. Fouled, back out of play by Koss. 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Here's a called strike three to Koss. Fastball just frozen. Koss is out number one here in the Giants' half of the seventh inning. Learn more about Native American Heritage Night, sfgiants.com/special events. Drew Gilbert stands in. Gilbert goes after the first pitch and fouls one. Back out of play. Gilbert went 2-for-3 against his old college teammate Chase Burns. Two doubles, two runs scored. The leadoff hitter for the Giants has set the tone for the night for the Giants offense by just blasting a double out into deep right center field that bounced on the warning track and up over the wall. A one pitch. Gilbert takes a strike on the outside. That was close, but called a strike. I never clicked in on it. Let me check and see. Gilbert's double to lead off the game. Here's a swing and a ball pulled foul. Would have been a home run 17 of the 30 Major League ballparks. So not all of them other than here, but a lot of them. Giants would score two in the first, three in the second. They haven't scored since, but it's held up. They still lead 5-0. 0-2, the pitch. Gilbert hits a liner to second, and on a short hop picked by McClain, who throws to first for the out. Gilbert was hustling there. McClain, who picked that clean, really nice play by him, and then looked up, I think, assuming that he had plenty of time, but Gilbert was hustling, and McClain had to kind of hustle his throw over there. That was a good swing by Gilbert. Hit it 103 miles an hour, but into an out. So two down for Devers. Devers gets to face a right-hander late in games. That just hasn't been happening. Devers takes a slider low, ball one. 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That's Cars for Kids with a K. Your car, running or not, can be picked up as soon as the next day. Devers hits a high fly ball. left center field in the park. Myers under it. He'll make the catch. Out number three. You'll get a vacation voucher and maximum tax deduction to K-Counter. For Giants pitching, Wizenhunt three strikeouts, Foley three strikeouts, and Ryan Walker two strikeouts. Now another Carson is coming in. Carson Seymour from the bullpen for the eighth inning with the Giants ahead 5-0 on the Liberty Group Protect Your Assets Giants Radio Network.
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3: Carson Seymour takes over. It's the eighth inning. Giants have a 5-0 lead. Back for the play-by-play, John Miller.
2: First ball swinging. Ivan Johnson fouls one back to the screen. Strike one. 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Now a swing, ground ball, sharply hit, past the mound, up the middle, but right there is Koss, and his throw to first is a little high, but Devers stretches high to get it, and might have, for a split second, come off the bag, but he got the foot back on there in time, and Johnson is out, one away. And Devers does give, both he and Eldridge, give an infielder a pretty nice target at which to throw. He can make a throw a little bit high, and he's a tall guy. He can go up and get it. Here's a ball to Ellie De La Cruz. De La Cruz is struck out looking, singled, and struck out looking again. He's 1-for-3. Switch hitter batting left-handed. Giants ahead 5-0. Now a swing and a foul out of play. Dave, you brought this up earlier in the night. De La Cruz always was two different hitters. He was great as a left-handed hitter, and very challenged as a right-handed hitter. That has turned around big time this year. Now the 1-1 pitch. Change up low for a ball. And I think it's kind of boggles the mind a little bit. De La Cruz against right-handed pitching. Now it's the other way around. He's way better batting right-handed. Now the pitch. Swing, and there's a high foul off the left field line. And that'll go back out of play. He went up after a 97-mile-an-hour fastball. It was almost at the letters on his shirt.
3: And maybe really, I mean, you're talking about truly one of the most physically gifted athletes in the world, this guy. And maybe it speaks to how hard it is to maintain two swings, to be a thriving switch hitter. It's just really hard.
2: Yeah, I think that's a good point, because he has worked and worked and worked to become better as a right-handed hitter. Now he swings and misses at a slider in the dirt. Wow. Seymour just broke off a hellacious breaking ball and struck him out. Out number two. His OPS, that's, you know, the OPS is a shorthand. Managers, general managers can use that to get a quick idea of the kind of a year a hitter's having. His OPS against left-handed pitching, when he bats right-handed, is over 1,000. That's elite. Superstar. There's the ball down and away. And his OPS against right-handed pitching when he bats lefty is only 740. Very pedestrian. There's ball one to Sal Stewart, rookie, and he fouls one out of play off to the right. He's a rookie, and among all rookies, he is leading Major League Baseball in home runs and RBIs. In fact, he is leading all of Major League Baseball amongst everybody in RBIs. As a rookie, 98 runs batted in. Tonight, he is 1-for-3. Now he takes the ball in the dirt, a slider from Seymour. Two balls and one strike to count. Giants with a 5-0 lead in the eighth inning. Two down, nobody on. Wisenhunt started, went 2 2/3 scorelessly, but left with left elbow pain, swinging in a foul into the second deck off to the right. Then Jason Foley came in, retired four consecutive right-handed hitters, three of them on strikeouts. Then San Martin in the sixth inning, in the fifth inning, and he retired the side in order, and he got one lefty and one switch hitter in there. Now Walker pitched two innings, sixth and seventh, and here's a swinging strike by Sal Stewart. Strike three, another slider. Great inning thrown by Seymour. Three up, three down. 5-0 Giants with Jung-Hoo Lee coming up in the last of the eighth inning on the Liberty Group Protect Your Assets Giants Radio Network.
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2: Jung-Hoo Lee leads off for the Giants. Last of the eight, new pitcher, the veteran, Emilio Pagan, and a splitter for ball one. Jung-Hoo has singled home a run, lined out to center, and grounded out to second. He's 1-for-3. The pitch on the way, swing, and he pops it up foul off to the left and out of play. The Giants will honor recent Hall of Famer Jeff Kent on Saturday before game two of the day-night doubleheader, a pregame ceremony retiring his number 21. We'll highlight the ceremony before game two. The first 21,000 fans for game two will receive a Hall of Fame replica ring. We've seen it. It's presented by Farmers Insurance, and it's a beauty. Now here's a swinging strike, 1-2 the count. get two tickets for game two of that day-night doubleheader. And to get here a little bit early for the ceremony, honoring Jeff Kent at sfgiants.com/Kent. Now the pitch. And he fouls it to the screen. He got the splitter. Almost dropped down to his knees to make contact with that one. 1-2. So two tickets for the price of one for game two. On Saturday night, there's a 1:05 game, game one, and then the 7:05 game two. Now the 1-2 offering. Swing, and there's a drive into left field. Back is Johnson. Now he comes in a few steps, and he's got it. One away. Giants ahead 5-0. Last of the eight, Dylan Smith. The right-hander is warming up in the Giants bullpen. And now he's joined out there by Molina. The Giants just brought Molina up today. Molina, a recent acquisition at the trade deadline. We're kind of anxious to see him. Here is Turner Hill, left-handed batter. And he takes a called strike with a splitter.
3: He throws hard. He's been doing a decent job, it sounds like, down in AAA in Sacramento, where he's been starting some games. They've kind of built up his innings.
2: Now the pitch. Swing, ground ball. And far to his left onto the outfield grass goes McLean, the second baseman. Flips it over to first in time to retire. Turner Hill. I feel like, Dave, and maybe I'm forgetting one or two at-bats in there. I feel that's the first time that he has put the ball in play that he has not clobbered it somewhere.
3: I think you're just about right on that. It's been very impressive, I think.
2: Tonight he had an RBI double off the bricks above the 365 marker, a walk and a steal and a fly ball to center his last time, but this one a ground ball to second. Now there's ball one to Drew Kavanaugh. They're talking about Anthony Molina. He'd been originally with the Rockies and then with the Braves. Just got him from Atlanta in the Tyler Mahle deal. There is a called strike now to Kavanaugh with a cutter. 1-1 the count. He got into three games with the Braves this year in the big leagues. Now swing, line drive into right field, and that's down, base hit. One hop to Blade. So Kavanaugh with his first hit of the game. And the Giants get their first hit since the fourth inning. That's the 10th hit of the night for the Giants. And here comes Oslavis Basabe. So Anthony Molina is up. And Dylan Smith is up. Basabe came in the game in the sixth inning. And he drives one toward right center field. And on the move, the center fielder Myers gets there and makes the catch. Just not hit that hard. And we go to the ninth inning. Myers, Stevenson, Suarez coming up. The Giants 5, Cincinnati nothing on the Liberty Group Protect Your Assets Giants Radio Network.
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3: Landon Roop ends up striking out the side. That was really impressive. He went through Freeland, Otani, and Tucker gave him a heck of a battle. But Roop gets the strikeout.
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3: Dylan Smith does come out of the Giants bullpen for the ninth inning. So the Giants are up 5-0. It's not a rule book save situation. But, of course, the Giants, not like Dylan Smith's an established closer who's get paid big closer money. The Giants are just trying to develop him as a late inning pitcher. So here he is. Chance for the Giants to finish off a win. They played a really good game tonight. They lead 5-0. Wisenhunt, who had to leave because of pain in his left elbow, not great, and hoping for the best with Carson. Then Foley, San Martin, Walker, Seymour. Now Dylan Smith, a group effort tonight for the Giants. With the Giants ahead 5-0, and Dane Myers set to lead off against the right-hander.
2: Myers, a right-handed batter, and he takes very high for ball one. Giants got two runs in the first inning against the Reds' young ace, Chase Burns, and then they got three more in the second for a 5-0 lead. It's still 5-0 now. Now here's a fastball in for a called strike. 1-1 to Myers, who has flied out to right, struck out, and hit into a force play. So he is 0-3. Right-hander against right-hander. Now there's a slider, foul tipped off the inside of the right leg of catcher Drew Kavanaugh. But we'll call the three-run homer by Rafael Devers in the second inning. And it was just a streak of lightning that landed beyond the wall to the left of the 415 marker in deep right center. The Giants' call to the game, sponsored by Ring Central, voice of your business. 1-2 to Myers. Dylan Smith with a 5-0 lead. Goes into his windup and pitches, reached for and fouled off to the right. Big sweeping breaking ball there from Smith. You wonder, although Smith is kind of new to this closer's role, he's had three saves. He's just recently started using him in those save spots. Here's the pitch, and that is low. And even then, been used different than most closers. He had a two-inning save in the 1-0 win last Wednesday, and then they brought him in with nobody out in the eighth inning Saturday night at Fenway. Now here is a swinging strike three, a fastball, and he blew it by him. 96 miles an hour. One away. Let's pause here briefly for station identification. 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Protect your assets. Giants Radio Network.
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2: Here is Tyler Stevenson, the cleanup hitter, veteran catcher, and he takes a fastball that misses for ball one. And that...
4: Ball calls being challenged by the pitcher.
2: Well, it was challenged by Dylan Smith. He could win this one. And he did.
4: Strike, San Francisco's one to make.
2: It was right on the black on the outside. It just barely touched the strike zone. Well, 0-1 the count to Stevenson. He's had a two-hit game, including an infield hit that was bizarre. One strike pitch. And that's a called strike, too. And now Stevenson looks perplexed as if he wants to challenge that. Was a fastball that just caught the inside edge. It was sort of a reverse image of the one that the Giants just challenged. So it's 0-2 now. And he throws. Low one outside for a ball. But I was wondering, because he's been in these tight, tense games his last two times out in closing situations. That comes in with a 5-0 lead. A 1-2 pitch. And that's low for a ball. With guys who are closers and longtime closers, a lot of them don't, because it all has so much to do, not just with their stuff and their veteran experience. Here's the 2-2 pitch. And that's low ball three, but a lot to do with the adrenaline. And they kind of, I think a lot of closers are adrenaline junkies. Trevor Hoffman, for instance, a Hall of Fame closer, one of the great closers of all time. He hated being brought into a game when it was not a save opportunity. 3-2 pitch, swing, and a pop-up foul, and back out of play. But Dylan Smith has many times been brought in games like this, or the Giants trailing, and this the closing thing's been kind of a new thing for him. 3-2 pitch, and it's too low. He walked him. Well, he's had a hard time throwing strikes consistently in this inning. He went into a deep count with Dane Myers and then struck him out. And they got it to 3-2 here with Stevenson and then walks him. He's thrown 13 pitches, 6 out of the strike zone, 7 in. And now the veteran slugger, Eugenio Suarez, will come up, right-handed batter. And he is 0-3, and there's a ball too low. Sweeper in the dirt. 89-mile-an-hour breaking ball. 5-0, the Giants ahead in the ninth inning. Dylan Smith bent over at the waist, right arm dangling. Now straightens up, set, throws, and a line drive base hit left field. Well, he fell behind and needed a strike. And threw a 94-mile-an-hour fastball right down the middle of the plate at the belt. Now the Reds have two men on. And here is Matt McClain, right-handed batter, has struck out looking, hit a comebacker, and flied out to shallow right, 0-3. Giants lead the Reds 5-0, ninth inning. There's a foul, out of play, back into the seats, and it's 0-1. Giants with two runs in the first, three runs in the second against Chase Burns, equaling the most runs that he had allowed in any game all year. Now the pitch is fouled back to the screen. Burns came into the game with a 2.51 earned run average, the third best earned run average in the National League. Only Jacob Mizorowski of Milwaukee and Chris Sale of Atlanta had better earned run averages than him among National League starters. 0-2 pitch. Swing, and there's a high drive into center, but that'll stay in the yard. Drifting back on it is Gilbert, and still maybe 15 feet shy of the warning track. He makes the catch, and the runners return to their bases. Two down in the ninth inning. And the powerful left-handed hitter, J.J. Bleda, will come up. But the fact the Reds got a couple of men on gets Bleda up there, and Bleda is their best hitter against right-handed pitching. He actually has, he's hit 21 home runs overall, but only with a 221 overall batting average, but much higher than that, and his OPS over 800 against right-handed pitching. But he takes a called strike. That was right at the knees with a fastball. Two men out. The pitch pulled foul right past first base coach Colin Cowgill. And the count is 0-2. In Arizona, the Cubs have a 7-0 lead over the D-backs in the top of the ninth inning. And the Toyota out-of-town scoreboard. Pirates lead the Padres 2-1, top of the eighth, down in San Diego. 0-2 pitch. Check swing. And no appeal on that check swing. The ball inside. 95-mile-an-hour fastball there. And this will be the 22nd pitch of the inning for Dylan Smith. 5-0 Giants. Two on, two out. The one ball, two strike pitch. Swing, and it's lifted foul off to the left. And well out of play. Still 1-2. Bleda has hit a soft liner to second, lined out to center, and struck out. He is 0-3. Stevenson at second, Suarez at first. The 1-2 pitch, swing, and it's hit high and foul off the third base side. Whitcomb comes over, but it's out of play. And we're still going. One ball, two strikes here at Oracle Park. 31,123. Again, Smith is set. The pitch. Low for a ball. 2-2. We've gotten into a good roll there, throwing strike after strike after strike. Again, he's ready. The runners lead the pitch. A high pop-up. The shortstop, Koss, coming in. Near second, he's under it. Now backpedals a little bit and makes the catch. And he made it look a little easier, I think, than it really was with the wind playing some tricks with it. The ball game is over. The Giants take game one, beating the Reds here back home in San Francisco, 5-0. And we'll come back with the game summary next on the Liberty Group Protect Your Assets Giants Radio Network.
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3: 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That was really impressive. 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But Roop gets the strikeout.
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2: The Giants shut out the Cincinnati Reds with a 5-0 win. And they roughed up the elite starter for the Reds, the crown jewel of their starting rotation, young Chase Burns, only 23 years old, and he came in 14-2. But he was knocked out early, the earliest exit that he's had. And the Giants put 5 runs, equaling the most he had allowed in any start, and in only 3 2/3 to boot. The Giants win it 5-0, and here is the game summary, sponsored by Rayleigh's and Nob Hill. 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The Giants also had 5 hits at 11 at-bats with runners in scoring position for the night. No errors. The Giants left 4 runners on base. The Reds, no runs on only 5 hits, and they were 0-for-5 with runners in scoring position. The Reds made no errors and left 7 runners on base. For the Giants, it was their 10th shutout of the year. And for the Reds, it's the 14th time they have been shut out. 2 hours, 21 minutes time of the game. With the early exit of Carson Wisenhunt, he was taken out with 2 down in the third inning, and he was looking very sharp as well. And we'll hope for the best for Wisenhunt. He left with left elbow pain, but Jason Foley is the one who came in for him, and he will be given credit for the win. He is now 1-1. The losing pitcher is Chase Burns, now 14-3. 31,123, the crowd at Oracle Park. Our on-site producer and engineer of Giants Baseball on the radio has been Darren Chan. Our network coordinator, Kyle Chung. And tomorrow's game, 6:45, first pitch. And for the Giants, it'll be Adrian Hauser to make the start against a veteran Brady Singer. That's 6:45 first pitch. And on the radio, our pregame show will commence at 5:45. We hope to see you out here at Oracle Park tomorrow. I'm John Miller for Dave Fleming. On behalf of our colleagues, Mike Kruko and Dwayne Kuiper, they'll be over here in the radio booth to join us very shortly for the postgame wrap. Stay tuned for that. Thanks for tuning us in. We hope you enjoyed the broadcast. And a reminder, once again, the final score, it was the Giants beating the Reds 5-0. 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Bryce Eldridge leads off for the Giants and hits a high fly ball to right field. Going deep, way back there, still going. 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

0: game prep time after a win that I bet you a lot of people did not expect was coming. When all the moves got announced today and we saw more of the veteran, established, everyday Giants players go on the injured list, and there's so many of them now. Bryce Eldridge goes on the bereavement list, and these guys get called up, some of whom Giants fans don't know anything about. And then you got Chase Burns on the other side for the Reds. He's been one of the very best pitchers in the game. I bet you most people weren't thinking that this was going to be a 5-0 Giants win.
1: This is a first-place team if they had this lineup from the beginning of the year.
2: You know, I'll tell you what happened tonight that I thought was really impressive. The Giants' defense was spectacular. And I think that they complemented the effort of the pitching staff in a way that the pitching staff tonight, they were hitting their spots. When you have a pitcher that's hitting their spots, a good defense can anticipate the location because they see where the catcher's setting up. And when they know that you're throwing to a certain side of the plate or a certain speed, they're going to have a cheat step. It's a lean. Sometimes it's not even a very big, not even a step at all, but it's a lean. And I thought that the outfield tonight was spectacular. Their jumps were spot on. I thought that we saw a really nice game from Christian Costa, shortstop, complimenting location. And it's such a valuable thing when you think back to the Giants teams intended, when they were making their runs. Their defense complemented their pitching staff. And tonight's game was that way. And look at the result. I mean, one of their best defensive games of the year. Yeah, I enjoy that.
1: And you can do that without making any spectacular plays.
0: Yeah, true.
1: And that's what they did.
0: And I think great. In a lot of ways, that's when a manager, a GM, a front office is evaluating young guys coming up, I think that's often the kind of stuff they're looking for. It doesn't have to be the spectacular stuff. It doesn't have to be a big home run or a heroic moment late in the game. It's like, can you play the game fundamentally? Can you be a guy that we can trust in the late game situations with a game on the line just to make the right decision, to stay calm on the field? And I think those are big things that these guys have to prove when they get here.
2: Well, these three guys in the outfield with Turner Hill in left and Gilbert in center and McCray in right field, they were incredible.
0: Turner Hill's a pretty good little ball player, I think.
2: He is.
0: He does a lot of things well. I'm impressed by him so far.
3: He hit a ground ball in the eighth inning to second, and I thought, that's the first time he's put a ball in play that he didn't crush. I mean, he's just been in shots. He hit a ball off the bricks over the 365 side early on that knocked in the second run of the game. And we're kind of getting used to seeing him hit balls like that. So it's kind of cool because he got up here right away. Looked like he was not overawed by being in the big leagues. He seemed to handle the adrenaline and all the things you look for from a guy getting here for the first time. So he got here on a high, right? He was at the as most confident level he could be, hitting 352 when he got here.
2: He knows he can play here. He made a play on Stevenson's ball to left field and earlier in the game when he comes over. He's playing left field, left-handed player. He comes over to the ball, cuts it off, and he does a 360 to get in position to throw back the ball to second base. On that play, when guys 360, their circle can get big. Big steps, slow release, gives more time to the runner to get to second base. Very compact steps to get into a real short circle and got himself in position to throw to second base. It was a beautiful play. And he held him to a single. Those were little things that take away 90 feet. And this was a game tonight where we weren't seeing the Giants give 90 feet. They were taking 90 feet.
0: They were.
2: Yeah. Exciting game.
3: I love it when you talk inside baseball like that. The game inside the game.
1: I get 9 innings of it.
0: Whoa, how lucky are you?
3: Wow. Well, don't get used to it.
1: Yeah, I know.
0: It was a really fun game.
1: How about the first four hitters for the Giants are 6 for 7 in the first two innings.
0: Crazy. Chase Burns had never given up 4 straight hits in his whole career until the first four hitters of the game tonight.
1: Boom, boom, boom, boom.
2: They were rockets.
0: They were all rockets. Somehow the Giants walked out of that inning. It was a great start to the game. Thinking they should have had more.
1: It was awesome. So loved
0: that. That was pretty cool. All right, we'll pick players right after this.
4: 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It got even bigger when I met Tiffany, also a Giants fan. We had our first date at a Giants game. We had our wedding right here at the ballpark. And when we had our son, well, he's been to 30 games before he turned one. So us Giants fans became a Giants family.
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0: Okay, let's pick players of the game. Mike, you get to go first tonight.
2: Alrighty, well, I'm going to take Ryan Walker. Everybody in the Giants kingdom knows the trials and tribulations that he has endured this year, and he had two clean innings today, and you know, he pitched through an unfortunate situation in his first inning when there could have been a play that could have been made, and it wasn't made, but he pitched through it, left two guys stranded, and then he throws another inning. He was great. What we saw him when his mechanical problems were so inconsistent, and really, you know, we saw some misses from him that were literally 4 and 5 feet away from an intended target. He did not overthrow the ball. I think guys can get so eaten up here with velocity that they overthrow and they lose their release point. And I think it happened to him because tonight he wasn't overthrowing the ball, but he was painting 95 with deception and movement. And he was fantastic. And I think that he really made a stride in correcting himself down in Sacramento that will take him forward. And you know, he'll look back on this time and perhaps it may be the turning point in his career. But I'm taking Walker. We root hard for him. He's a good guy. And I thought he pitched well tonight and did not overthrow.
0: Showed a few of those little four-seamers, which we don't see from him all that often. I think that could be a good thing for him.
2: Excellent point.
0: Yeah. Good pick.
1: Good pick, Mike. I'm going to take Gilbert because I thought he set everything up with the first at bat of the game for the Giants.
0: Set the tone.
1: Longest double of the season for any player in the major leagues.
2: Is it?
1: Yes.
2: Wow. Literally. Wow. 394 feet.
1: And then he came up with the shortest double in the major leagues his next time up. So, Gilbert.
0: Takes a lot of skill to do both those things.
1: 148 feet for the second hit.
2: And the contact did not make a noise. Yeah.
0: But he'll take it.
1: I'm taking him.
7: That's a good way to hit a double, though. A little, you know, 148 feet, and then it hits the ground and abruptly makes a 90-degree turn left. I haven't seen too many of those.
1: It's hard to do, but he pulled it off.
2: Gilbert, good pick. Smooth.
0: There are lots of guys to pick tonight, but I'll take Devers just because... Yeah, Devers is getting picked on right now. He's seeing so much left-handed pitching, and it's almost like I don't care what right-hander you throw. It could be Chase Burns or Mizorowski or whoever. If it's a right-hander, Devers is feeling good at the plate. And, man, he crushed those two balls in the early part of the game.
1: He did.
0: Crushed those. That home run swing was awesome. So I'm going Devers.
2: Good pick. Good pick. Good pick.
0: My guy.
7: All right, Dave. Very good. So... Well, I'm going to go then with Jason Foley because he came in and is the guy that wasn't in the game. All of a sudden, he's in. So, and he's usually going to be in there the sixth, seventh, eighth, ninth inning. So, and then he had this string of right-handed hitters, and he had a couple of runners on base. So when he got in, and there's

0: Faithful, the regular season is almost here, and you know what that means.
1: Adam Copeland, Brian Murphy, D-Pop, Marcus Boucher, John Dickinson, Larry Kruger. It's our 49ers roundtable.
0: And don't forget about Sean Lund.
2: Woo!
3: Yeah!
0: Join the entire crew September 10th at Almanac Adventureland, 651 West Tower Avenue in Alameda. John Lund will kick things off at 10. The roundtable begins at noon, followed by Copes and JD with 49ers pregame at 2:30.
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1: Niners on three. One, two, three!
0: We are the sports leader.
7: 24 dealers, Giants game two tomorrow, and we'll see. I mean, it's going to be a similar kind of lineup with all these. It's, you know, right now for these young Giants players, even the ones who aren't big prospects, it's a great opportunity to make a good impression and put yourself in the plans of this team that's looking for performance right now. So
8: Joey Mafitano, we had him as a manager with the Cubs when I was there, and he was a third base coach. And Joey always was very short to the point. He'd make a point. And I'll never forget somebody was on the bench saying, you know, but they don't know the pressure of being a young guy coming here trying to find a comfort zone. I mean, it's pressure there. And Joey looked at him and said, well, what do you think it's like in the playoffs? So deal with it. This is your opportunity. Do something with it. Greatest advice ever was tough love. And these guys have that opportunity now.
7: Yeah, it's a good point. Well said, Joey.
8: He was good.
7: Yeah. 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Back at it tomorrow night.
8: Back at it.
7: Game two of the series. All right. Highlights right after this. 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
13: John Miller back here at Oracle Park. The Giants with a 5-0 win over the Reds, and we'll review the game here momentarily. But now let's go places with the Toyota out-of-town scoreboard. The Boston Red Sox, the Giants just left Fenway, and they've got some serious pennant fever in Boston. Well, the Red Sox gave them more chances to go nuts about it. They scored a run in the eighth to tie the Marlins in South Florida and got two in the ninth inning to win that game 4-2, so their role continues, as it was Miller who got the win in relief over Fairbanks, and Aroldis Chapman, another save there.

0: The Mariners lead the Phillies up in Seattle 9-2 in the last of the eighth inning. And in Phoenix, they're in the last of the ninth inning with the Cubs leading the D-backs 7-0. The Padres, who've been red hot, trailing the Pirates, though. Last of the eighth coming up down in San Diego, 2-1. Pittsburgh leading that game. And the Rangers beat the White Sox 11-2 in Chicago. The Rangers, who now lead the American League Western Division. All right, there's the Toyota scoreboard. Now let's review this game. And the Giants jumped ahead immediately. Wisenhunt retired the side in the first inning for his side of it. But then it was Drew Gilbert leading it off for the Giants. Again, Burns throws. Fastball is hammered high and deep into right center field towards Triples Alley. Way back there, still going. One hop and up over the wall for an automatic double. Too bad it hit the dirt just to the left of the 415 marker and hopped up out of play toward the 415 area. Yeah, so then Devers got a base hit, and Gilbert stopped at third. First and third, nobody out, and third up in the inning was Jung-Hoo Lee. Pitch to Jung-Hoo. Swing, line drive up the middle. Base hit center field. Well, Gilbert scores now, and here goes Devers for third, and Myers will throw into second base. And the Giants have a 1-0 lead, and they have greeted this young phenom, Chase Burns, very rudely here with, yeah, indeed. Next up was the young outfielder, Turner Hill. Now Turner Hill, middle infield double play. Devin, he blasts one into right field. That is way back and over the head of the right fielder and off the bricks. Coming in to score is Devers. Here comes Lee to third, being waved home, and he's going to be thrown out by Plenty. And at second after the double, Turner Hill, and it is 2-0 Giants. Yeah, 2-0, although that kind of took some of the joy out of it for Giants fans. And in the fourth hit in a row, they had a 2-0 lead, and they would not get any more hits in that inning. And we will give Turner Hill credit for the Giants' hit of the game, sponsored by El Cerrito Honda. More than just a car dealership, their family. Then in the second inning, with two down and nobody on, looked like maybe Chase Burns had found himself. But Koss got a base hit. And then Drew Gilbert dunked a double along the left field line, his second double of the game, putting runners at second and third for Rafi Devers. And Chase Burns into his windup. 2-2 pitch. Swing, and there's a shot deep into right center field, into Triples Alley, way back there. Adios! Pelota! To the deepest part of the ballpark, right next to the 415 side. A three-run homer for Rafael Devers, and now it is 5-0 Giants. 27th homer, now 73 RBIs, and that was the backbreaker. We'll give Rafael Devers plaudits for the difference maker of the game, sponsored by Gernick Academy, training tomorrow's healthcare heroes. 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That made it 5-0. That was the final. Now tomorrow, game two, 6:45 here at Oracle Park, 5:45 on the radio. We'll see you then. Thanks to Darren Chan and Kyle Chung. I'm John Miller for Dave Fleming, Mike Kruko, and Dwayne Kuiper saying good night from Oracle Park. The final again, the Giants over the Reds, 5-0.
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0: Bryce Eldridge leads off of the Giants and hits off. high fly ball to right field. Going deep, way back there, still going. Adios! That ball bounces out into San Francisco Bay. The first big league home run for Bryce Eldridge. And for Eldridge, the highly anticipated first major league homer.
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0: Swing, and there's a high pop-up. Shallow right, Jung-Hoo Lee is on the run into a slide, and makes the catch.
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0: Jung-Hoo called him off, and the Giants take the series 3 out of 4 from the Rockies.
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4: Base is loaded, one out. The pitch. He hits a little bloop in the right. It's going to get down. Ramos went back to third, and the throw comes home late. Ramos scores, and the Giants win it. Rodriguez comes through with a base hit, and the Giants in 12 beat the Pirates 7-6.
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0: went to a Giants squad with a lot of young hitters in the lineup, but it was, in many ways, the guy that, you know, you still want to have carry this team on a night-in, night-out basis, who got the big hit, obviously, with Rafi Devers, Drew Gilbert, a couple of doubles, and then you got to give a lot of credit as well to the Giants bullpen in this game, as Carson Wisenhunt leaves with an injury, and it winds up being left elbow pain for Carson Wisenhunt, and the Giants end up with the, you know, essentially what became a bullpen game because of the injury to Wisenhunt. And you look up, and the Reds end up only with five hits on the night. The Giants do all their damage in the first two innings with the two runs in the first inning, three more in the second, coming on the Devers blast to right center field. And everybody made it stand up out of the Giants bullpen. So, you know, from Foley to San Martin to Ryan Walker to Carson Seymour to Dylan Smith, just an excellent, excellent effort. After Wisenhunt ended up leaving in that third inning after giving up a couple of hits and ending up with his night with three strikeouts and a walk. But, yeah, nice job starting with Foley, who came in there to close out the third inning and then ended up pitching the fourth inning. San Martin got the fifth. It was Ryan Walker in the sixth and the seventh with a couple of Ks on a day where Ryan Walker found himself back in the big leagues, getting called back up. And the Giants calling a bunch of guys up today and making a flurry of roster moves before the game. And then Carson Seymour, who's been on a hot streak as a reliever and striking guys out. And Dylan Smith, who's been the guy who's been pitching the majority of the ninth innings here of late, along with Hinchis and others, as they try to piece together the way now these final 31 games are going to go, as the Giants earn themselves victory number 53. So still 53-78, and you know, 25 games under 500, and not having the season that anybody would have anticipated, but 31 games to go, and it is, at least for one night, a night where those on hand at Oracle Park and those still paying attention to this team, for the diehards, they get a little bit of something to smile about on a random Monday here as we head toward the back third of August and on into September. So 808 KMBR, it's John Dickinson with you. As you heard there, 415-808-5627. If people want to jump in and join the conversation talking about the 49ers, or I'm sorry, the Giants, we can do that. We will also get into the 49ers as well and some of the unfortunate news of the day surrounding Jed York and just how that has the potential to impact things. We can get into that here. 415-808-5627 if you want to jump in and join the conversation with some thoughts on that. It's just not the kind of thing that any franchise wants to be dealing with their owner at any point in time, let alone here now with about 2.5 weeks to go before the start of the regular season. So we'll get into that at some point here between now and 11 o'clock as well here on the Sports Leader. A couple notes just on this one. As I mentioned, nice win given the circumstances and all the announcements and injuries and roster shuffling and lineup shuffling when you consider who was in the lineup for the Giants in this one. I mean, just run it down. I mean, Drew Gilbert, nice game for Drew Gilbert overall. We talk about a couple of doubles there and a couple of runs scored as Gilbert ended up being, you know, in the leadoff spot and really continues as the Giants jumped all over Chase Burns, who's been among the best pitchers in baseball here in 2026. And Gilbert continues to show that he is a tough out against right-handed pitching and even against good right-handed pitching. And, you know, he's had the problems against lefties, which have been noted at different points. And does he project to be somebody that can maybe get a little better against lefties? Is he somebody that is going to maybe have to be a platoon player, fourth outfielder, get the majority of the starts, obviously, because you're going to face more right-handed pitching than left-handed pitching. But as you start to find a future for Drew Gilbert and he grows as a young major league player, the one thing he has proven throughout the course of this season is that he is a tough out, in particular against right-handed pitching and even tough right-handed pitching. So that's kind of one takeaway. In the short term, yes, helped them win a game tonight, But in the grand scheme of things, could that be something as you sort of ask the questions here over the last 31 games as to what really matters and what doesn't for the Giants as they try to head toward 2027 and potentially beyond? Because I do think they're going to have a couple of outfield spots going into 2027 that are going to be open and available and up for grabs. And Drew Gilbert, in some form or fashion, I think could lay claim to having the inside track toward at least acquiring one of those as a potential platoon player for next year, as a guy that, you know, plays quality defense in the outfield and also is a tough out in many forms against different levels of right-handed pitching as well. So he ends up with two doubles. He ends up with the double to lead things off as they got all over Burns there in the first couple of innings. Devers with a single. Jung-Hoo Lee with a single. Drives in Drew Gilbert. Devers goes to third. And then Turner Hill, another guy who looks like he can hit a little bit in his major league infancy as we start to learn more about Turner Hill. He seems to be a pretty solid a plate appearance when he gets the opportunity. He doubles, makes it 2-0 as Jung-Hoo Lee ends up getting thrown out, trying to make it 3-0 there. And the Giants, again, out to the lead in this one, back of Carson Wisenhunt at the start. And then in the bottom of the second, looked like the Giants were going to go quietly as Whitcomb, who was called up today, along with Grant McCray, who was called up today, they end up going down for the first couple of outs, but Cost singles, then Gilbert doubles again, and Devers with the big hit that makes it a 5-0 game. And at that point, you're thinking, wow, I mean, where did this come from? And we talk about those who are in the lineup there, and I misspoke. Whitcomb was actually called up. He was called up today along with Nate Furman and Grant McCray and Anthony Molina and Ryan Walker, and not only called up, but called up and right into the lineup today, as the Giants had not only Whitcomb, who was called up and right into the lineup, but Grant McCray and Furman, right, not just called up, but right into the lineup, hitting 6, 7, 8. For the Giants in this game, with Drew Gilbert leading off and Devers and Jung-Hoo Lee and Turner Hill, who's been here for a short period of time, and Kavanaugh all of a sudden's batting fifth. And so it was just an opportunity game for a lot of young players going up against somebody that's been dominant in Burns here throughout the course of 2026. And, you know, guys having an impact on the game, but it really started with Gilbert and his ability to get on and score a couple of runs with the two doubles early, and then Devers with the big hit to turn it into a comfortable enough lead to where the bullpen backed up with all those guys we mentioned in Foley and San Martin and Carson Seymour and Ryan Walker. You got to give some credit to him. Just a brutal, brutal season for Ryan Walker, all told, getting sent down a couple of different times. And now back in the major leagues again, and he was the guy among all of the relievers that took up the bulk of the innings there, pitching two to the others, one in Foley's case, one and a third, and the Giants needed it to get themselves the 5-0 shutout win in the first game of this three-game series against the Cincinnati Reds. So 808-KMBR, 415-808-5627, the number to jump in. I believe we're on YouTube and Twitch. I know we were having maybe a little technical difficulty in the studio. We got Kyle Chung back in the Daly City studios trying to work through all of that here on this Monday night following this Giants victory. But if you want to jump in on the phone lines, you're more than welcome to do it. Golden State Lumber and Showroom text line is open as well here on this Monday night. And we talked about the guys who came up, and that was amid a flurry of roster moves. Bryce Eldridge, as the news broke last night, on the bereavement list here. Tugboat was optioned back to AAA Sacramento. Willie Adames goes on the 10-day injured list with an elbow sprain, although it did sound like Tony Vitello made the point that they are expecting Adames at some point to come back before the end of the regular season. And then Barrichello goes on with a right knee bone bruise, and JT Brubaker placed on the 15-day injured list with bruised ribs. So a lot of roster moves, and we talked about all those who were called up. And again, you look at Furman and Whitcomb and McCray, all not just up, but up and in the lineup. And then Ryan Walker, not just up, but up and in the game to the tune of two innings right in the middle of it as Carson Wisenhunt, unfortunately, as he was trying to continue on what's been a better home output for Wisenhunt compared to the road, the home road splits. He's been somebody that's pitched better at Oracle Park, and then he leaves there, as noted, in that third inning with the left elbow pain. So we get you an update here coming up on what exactly that is all about to the best of our ability. We'll pass it along to you here between now and 11 o'clock as we roll through on Sports Phone here on this Monday night. So 808 KMBR. All right, let's take a timeout. 415-808-5627. John Dickinson, we're here. We're on a Monday night. Giants get a win. 5-0 the final as they take the series opener against the Cincinnati Reds. Game 2 to be played tomorrow. Game 3 coming up on Wednesday. We'll also get into everything going on with the 49ers. It was a busy day. The number one headline as well here in the Bay was everything that went down in Ohio surrounding 49ers owner Jed York. So we'll get into that coming up right here. John Dickinson on a Monday night on the Sports Leader.
1: It's that time of year. The San Francisco football team is back, putting in the hard work, the heavy lifting, and the grind of preseason training to get ready for what's going to be an incredible season. Tim Ryan here. 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
10: Obviously, what Debo can do is awesome. 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And he's a playmaker, so glad to have her grab that.
11: That's unreal, bro.
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9: On the mound, he was an all-star.
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13: Kruko staring down. The pitch to the plate. Swung on a ground ball to second. Could be two. There's one. The first double play. The game's over. And the Giants win it 4-2.
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0: to the 415 side. A three-run homer for Rafael Devers. And now it is 5-0 Giants.
1: Giants win 5-0. Impressive. And then they laid it to Chase Burns, who came in 14-2 with a 252 earned run average. Surprise, surprise. And when you look at the Giants lineup tonight, you're wondering how the heck are they going to get it done against Burns with Gilbert and Devers and Lee, yes, at the top. Those are three names that have been in the Giants lineup for a good chunk of this year. Obviously, Devers and Lee, a couple of guys that they're expecting big things from. But as far as Turner Hill, Drew Kavanaugh, Nate Furman, Shea Whitcomb, Grant McCray, Christian Koss, the rest of the lineup, you're thinking, hey, this could be a tough night. But it was Gilbert and it was Devers who did the bulk of the damage in this one. And Devers with the three-run homer there in the second. Giants up 5-0, and the Giants go on to cruise to the 5-0 win over the Cincinnati Reds before 31-123. At Oracle Park tonight, as the Giants get themselves a victory. Victory number 53 here against 78 losses now with 31 games to go. 808-KNBR, 415-808-5627. John Dickinson back here sitting in on a Monday night on the Sports Leader on Sports Phone. Let's get to the phone lines. And that's Jonathan, who was at the game tonight, who gets us rolling here on the Sports Leader. Hey, Jonathan.
2: Hey, Don. I really appreciated the team effort. I know the road trip was rough. You know, I was at that rough Astros game the Monday night 2 weeks ago. So, and I was also at the Angels game when Wisenhunt returned. So they look different tonight. There were, you know, contributions from everybody with the bats, and also I really appreciated Wisenhunt, you know, getting some strikeouts but not relying on the strikeout, just getting his pitches. The defense really backed him up, and the bullpen was able to shut it down. And despite even that ninth inning with Dylan Smith, 25 pitches, you know, he hung on. So, you know, this is what I'd like to see more of, and I can't believe it in what's been this roller coaster of a season, but I'm 10-9. I have about four games left. I just need to win two more, and I'll have a winning season.
1: Well, that's impressive. I got to get you out there more, Jonathan. That's the key. You got to get you out there a little bit more frequently, apparently. But yeah, they did. I mean, look, whether it was Devers coming through and the bullpen, which has been maligned and rightfully so, tonight was a night where you had some guys get thrown in there much more quickly because of the Wisenhunt injury than maybe anybody would have anticipated. And everybody who took the ball tonight got the job done. And you mentioned Dylan Smith, and yeah, there were a couple of runners on, and he threw 25 pitches and all of that. But with the 5-0 lead, I know no lead has truly been safe for the Giants this year, but 5-0, even with a couple on, you know, you felt like, all right, he's going to be able to get the job done and lock it down. And look, he's got an ERA under 3. It's been a little hit or miss. He's given up some you know, big home run in Colorado a little while back. He's had some blown games as well, and some games where he's been wild and less effective. But he seems to be tougher to hit, you know. And look, Seymour's bounced back and pitched a little better here of late as he's gotten more opportunities. So look, the guys who are on the team, Jonathan, all they can do is go out there and try to do the best they can. And this was, you know, you're not going to lose them all, even though sometimes lately it's felt that way. And this was one of those games where, you know, they did play a pretty clean game, and they got the jump early with a couple of big hits, especially the one from Devers. And it was kind of cruise control, it felt like, throughout the bulk of the night. Thanks, Jonathan. Appreciate it. 808-KMBR, 415-808-5627. Jonathan rolling here. Leaving the ball game tonight at Oracle Park as the Giants earn themselves a victory. As you listen here to KNBR 104.5 FM and 680 AM, San Francisco, the Sports Leader, Cumulus Media Station. It's John Dickinson here as we get into the 10 o'clock hour. Again, we'll keep things going until about 11 o'clock if people want to squawk about this Giants victory, you are more than welcome to do so as the Giants win this one, shut out the Cincinnati Reds by the final of 5-0. Game two of the series tomorrow night. Adrian Hauser on the mound, and then Landon Roop will close things out on Wednesday afternoon at 12:45. And look, times it had been rough. I mean, that road trip was rough. The weekend in Boston wound up being brutal with the blown lead on Saturday, and they had the early lead on Sunday. It was a tough weekend and a bad road trip in a series of a bunch of bad road trips for the Giants throughout the course of this entire season. But 1-5, and they're coming in, and they've lost 6-7, and it's 8-10, and look, they're just and have been for a while here, you know, among the worst records in the majors really for the entire season. And so you look at that and then see all the guys that ended up getting shuffled out pregame, and you're thinking, hey, are these guys going to show a little bit of fight to go out there and play a quality game? And again, you got to give them credit for doing it and jumping on, I think most impressively, a guy like Chase Burns, who's been among the best in the majors. And the Giants didn't score a run against Chase Burns going back to April in Cincinnati. They did win his start twice, believe it or not. They got a couple of runs, ended up, I think, a 3-0 win in the series finale that he started after that game, or after he left that game through the six innings. And they jumped all over him. And they were hitting, and I mean, he gave them 9 hits in his 3 2/3 innings, and the Giants had I think 7 of those in the first 2 innings tonight to go with the 5 runs, and they were just it was a night where it was tough outs for the Giants at the top of the lineup in particular, and by the guys who have been here essentially for the longest amount of time throughout the course of this season. Those are the guys that got the job done in this one. As you look at Gilbert and Devers and Jung-Hoo Lee, I mean, right away, it's boom. Gilbert, double. Devers, single. Gilbert goes to third. Jung-Hoo Lee, single. Gilbert scores. I mean, you need to be carried by those guys, you'd think, on a night like tonight. Then Turner Hill gets into the act to make it 2-0. And then again, you go back to the bottom of the second, and it's Gilbert again in the mix. And then Devers with the 3-run homer that scored Gilbert and scored Koss. So that more than enough for the Giants to get themselves the win here in the series opener and the homestand opener. Peter in San Jose next here at 808 KMBR, 415-808-5627 on Sports Phone on a Monday. Hey, Peter.
3: Hey, how you doing, JD?
1: I'm doing all right tonight. You never know what you're going to get, right? I did not have 5 in the first 2 innings for that lineup against Burns. I'll tell you that much.
3: Well, I don't want to, completely discredit or, I don't want to completely give up on Wisnant, but on paper, you maybe had the worst against one of the best pitchers in the National League, if not, he's a top 3, top 4 guy that was barely losing even on a bad team. That on paper, they shouldn't have won that game, and you just never know what you're going to get in baseball.
1: No doubt. I mean, again, it's a big-time surprise, and yeah, I mean, Burns, that was, his third loss of the season, and this is a guy who, yeah, you're right, he's been in the top 5, I think, all year. And you look at the Giants in the midst of a miserable season, and look, they didn't do anything against him, as I mentioned, back in April, but they won twice when he pitched against him in 4 games this year. So, yeah, that is part of baseball, and I guess file it away in the everybody wins 60, everybody loses 60 category. But you also have to give the Giants credit for going out there and getting the hits and a maligned bullpen having to absorb as much of this game as they did was impressive as well.
3: Am I completely delusional if I think if we have a really good offseason getting pitchers? Because I think the narrative has changed about the team. Like, And I'm saying in a bad way, because we were like, oh, they're always 500, but they can make some good moves. And now they've had an awful, awful season. But I feel like first you had no plan with the bullpen. Then you had a million injuries. Then you had to trade away some of your best hitters. And so it did just get by. It's like you were left with like two starting position players and one decent starting pitcher. And I know Logan Webb's usually better, but is it that crazy to think that healthy and if we have a great offseason, this team could be somewhat competitive next year? I know people are like, well, they won't be good till 2030. Good look. How can you say that? They're right there with the Rockies. But like, I don't know. I mean, I've seen like the 49ers. I know the 49ers are a completely different team, but when the 49ers have everybody injured, they're a different team. They win five games. And I'm not saying, I don't know. I don't think they're going to totally suck next year.
1: Well, I'll say this. We have to see what they end up this year, but I'm with you. Like if they end up, I don't know, 64-98, 65-97, I do think that they're better than that. Like I don't think you're going to see that level of season. But what does that ultimately mean? What does a good offseason look like? I mean, is it going and signing, you know, three starting pitchers and three relievers and having them all click and you got to probably go get an outfielder and you got to fit. So they've got a lot to figure out. So, but I don't think just because this team this year wins 64, 65 games that's automatically going to be the level for next year. Now, maybe it winds up being more like 75 or 76 games, which would still be, you know, 10 to 12 under 500, assuming they play a season. But there's going to wind up being a long way to go between whatever they end up this year and, say, what they've been the last 4 years before this year. And I think we might find improvement, but still maybe not quite back to that level of true contention. But it does happen in baseball. It's not like teams do go worst to first in baseball, not maybe as often as football, but you know, competitive. Yeah, I do think they could be back looking closer to a 500 team even next year with the right moves, even if that maybe doesn't make them playoff level competitive when it's all said and done.
3: I do think them jumping up like from one of the worst prospects like farm systems to like a lot of people have them top five, like almost consensus top five.
1: Yeah.
3: Is a great achievement because in reality before, okay, maybe you would have made the third wild card in other years or if everything went right this year and or next year. Now you have a chance where it's like 2029, 2030, you're seriously, if things go really well, you can seriously compete for like a title. Obviously a few years from now, if things go really well versus other years, you might have just been stuck in purgatory.
1: No question. And I think it is a situation where you feel great about the high end level of player that they're going to have at some point, 29, 30, maybe some of those guys come up in 28. It's just a matter of you look at a lot of those prospects that are filling out the farm rankings. And a lot of those guys are a couple of years away, right? Like they're good. So it's not, you start to wonder about, well, how many of those guys are here now? Not many, like really not any other than Eldridge are here now. How many are going to be here next year? Potentially not many. And then, you know, as you get maybe toward the back half of 28 and then into 29, you're going to get a massive infusion. So I think that sort of is why people are thinking, Peter, that next year is going to be maybe closer to this year, and even 28 might be closer to this year than where they ultimately get, where at some point there's going to be a massive, massive jump. But no, I'm kind of with you. Like if they do have a good offseason, I don't think they're necessarily staring at, you know, high 60s to low 70s, but it would take a hell of a offseason to get to a point where you'd be in the mix, let's say, to be a wild card team next year. But the future beyond that, at least at this point, does appear to be a lot brighter than it's been in a long, long time. Thanks for the call, Peter. Appreciate
3: no problem,
1: it. 808 KMBR. Oh, yeah, go ahead. Quick one. One more.
3: So if you had to just pick one guy that you think will be a stud from all these new prospects we've gotten either through trade or draft, and you just had to say that guy's gonna be a freaking stud, Who I know it's a tough question, but just for fun.
1: I mean, Jackson Flora is one, obviously, on the pitching side, and you're focused on pitching. At least I am focused, I think, more on pitching right now than anything. But, I mean, they've got a bunch of guys right now that, I mean, Josuar Gonzalez, Johnny Level. I mean, those two in particular, I think. You know, Luis Hernandez is another one. But, again, we're talking about guys who are all – in A ball, and then Jackson Flora is in rookie ball. So we're talking about, and Flora obviously pitching in college, you think he might be around sooner than later. But, you know, they've got a bunch of guys that have the potential to hit all at the same time. But, yeah, Gonzalez and Johnny Level would be the two for me that I think among the hitters that project to be pretty big time. And then you've got, Dakota Jordan and Davidson. Those guys are a little bit closer, outfield types. And of course, maybe some of these shortstop second basemen could ultimately end up playing some different spots on the diamond as well. So if I had to guess, and it is an educated guess at this stage, Peter, that's how I'd roll with it.
3: Yeah. I'd love to see, I mean, obviously it was super exciting, but I'd love to see Jackson Flora, Walnut Creek kid, kind of like the pitching version of Brandon Crawford or pitching equivalent, do great, be an all-star. I don't know if he's going to be a Mizorowski, but he looks really good.
1: no question. Hey, thanks for the call. Really appreciate you chiming in tonight.
3: Thank you.
1: All right, 808-KNBR, 415-808-5627. Let's go ahead and take a timeout if you want to jump in and join. We do have a couple of lines open. The Golden State Lumber and Showroom text line is open as well here on this Monday night as we push on here toward 11 o'clock. Giants get the win over the Reds, 5-0. We're here. We're talking about it. We'll get into some 49ers coming up here in just a moment as it is. JD here on a Monday on the Sports Leader.
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1: Sitting with you, 808 KMBR, 415-808-5627. Sitting in here on a Monday on Sports Phone. Do have a couple of lines open. Heroes for the Giants in this one, the bullpen. That's right, I said it, the bullpen. Big time with the 6 1/3 shutout innings after Carson Wisenhunt had to leave the game with left elbow pain. Two outs in the bottom of the third. He goes 2 2/3, gives up a couple of hits, strikes out 3. And we talked about the home road splits. Even with the short outing tonight, Wisenhunt just 7 earned runs allowed in 19 innings at home. In 4 starts this season. So he has, especially been better at home compared to on the road after his first start in Atlanta when he pitched pretty well against the Braves in that one. But beyond that, it's been pretty much a struggle for Wisenhunt away from Oracle Park, and he has been relatively effective at Oracle Park, thus the 3.32 earned run average in the 19 innings and the four home starts. So you hope for the best. I know Tony Vitello said they're sending Wisenhunt for some tests, and again, you hope the best. Anytime it's elbow pain, you never like to hear that for a starting pitcher, especially somebody that's trying to find their way at the early going of their big league career. But yeah, Giants get their 10th shutout of the season. 10th shutout victory for the Giants, which is, I think, the top 10 in the majors. And for whatever reason, the Reds have been shut out a lot this year. That's the 14th time the Reds have been shut out this year, which is tied for the most in the majors. I wouldn't have bet that with some of the young hitters that the Reds can deploy, but that has been the case so far this year. And we do appreciate, by the way, those of you watching now on YouTube and Twitch as well. We got that up and running here. Big thanks to Michael Connell up late here on a Monday for Sports Phone, making sure that the camera's working. Good stuff there. And, of course, Kyle Chung in the Daily City studios. So you know it's going to be a big plus-minus show when Kyle Chung's there tonight. So, yeah, welcome to everybody who may have been trying to watch on YouTube and Twitch, and either you were getting a blank screen or you were getting a KMBR logo or you weren't getting anything. But we are now live here on this Monday night on YouTube and Twitch as well on the Sports Leaders. The Giants get the 5-0 win. So, yeah, the bullpen, again, yes, I said it, with the 6 1/3 shutout innings. And then Devers goes deep. It's a 427-foot bomb in the second inning. And Devers ends up with the 3-run shot there. 15th homer at home for Rafael Devers, which is the most homers at Oracle Park in a single season by a Giants hitter since Barry Bonds hit 16 in 2007. How about that? How about that? So Devers, it hasn't just been, I know at times it's always, oh, well, Devers, you know, he hit so well at Fenway over the years, and Oracle Park gained Fenway, and we all know that. But Devers getting it done at home to the tune of, and the majority of his homers now, what is that, 15 homers at home and 12 on the road. So he has been able to pump them out of Oracle Park. And Devers also has 20 homers now since June 6th. It's been a slow build through April, but Devers, seven home runs at that point, and now here 2.5 months later. So he's got the third most since June 6th as well in the majors, tied with Ohtani for the third most in that span. Only Pete Crow Armstrong and Junior Caminero have hit more home runs since, the early part of June. And June 6th, Devers has had 20 of the 27 now since then. And so, yeah, Devers having himself, what still, despite the slow start, is going to wind up being a pretty big season overall. Drew Gilbert talked about that. Couple of doubles. That's the second time in Drew Gilbert's career that he's hit multiple doubles in the same game. He did it right about a year ago at this time on August the 29th against Baltimore. So basically a year ago this week, Drew Gilbert, the other time that he hit a couple of doubles in the same game. Turner Hill with the RBI double as well. And that was, he also got his first stolen base in this game as well. And Jason Foley got the win. And Jason Foley, given all the injury issues that he had had going back to 2025 and needing the time to come back, he ends up with his first win since August of 2024, as he was the first man pressed into action to get out of that third inning and set the course for what would eventually be the 6 1/3 scoreless innings for that Giants bullpen. He was the one who got the jump in that one, ended the third inning, and then ended up getting through the fourth inning before San Martin pitched the fifth. We talked about Ryan Walker back for the sixth and seventh, Carson Seymour in the eighth with a couple of strikeouts, and then Dylan Smith ends up a lengthy ninth inning for Dylan Smith as he had to throw 25 pitches, and there were a couple of runners on, and he gave up a hit, and there was a walk. And but I don't know. Again, given the way the Giants have blown leads this year, I get it. I don't think anybody at Oracle Park or watching or listening at home or on the roadway was ever going to think that anybody was comfortable. But it, I don't know. It felt comfortable tonight. It felt like they had enough.

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2: You know, sort of on the scrap heap, or he's bounced around, and then you've got one or two guys that come back and are just different pitchers. I know the Giants have a couple of guys, you know, Jose Buteau, who's been battling injury, trying to work his way back, and then obviously Randy Rodriguez. So you've got a couple of guys who are hurt and basically non-factors. You know, Joel Piguero's another one. So maybe, you know, a couple of the guys that were hurt come back, a couple of the guys you have come back, you sign a couple guys, a couple new guys come in, and then all of a sudden you go from a bullpen. It just completely at that point gets revamped, and you're looking at a completely different scenario for the following season. So, all right, let's take a timeout. 808-KMBR, 415-808-5627. Giants get the win if you want to jump in. We still have a little time for a couple more phone calls. If you want to talk about the 49ers and the tough news of the day surrounding Jed York, we will get into that as well. Just where does that leave the 49ers here with a couple of weeks to go before the season? We'll talk about that between now and 11 as we roll on here. Sports Phone, KMBR, on a Monday night. Giants beat the Reds 5-0. It's John Dickinson here on the Sports Leader.
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8: These players are battered and exhausted, but you don't hurt like this if you don't care about this team, about this country, about this game.
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8: Here in the U.S., I have got some news for you. There's so much.
0: Faithful. The regular season is almost here, and you know what that means.
1: Adam Copeland, Brian Murphy, D-Pop, Marcus Boucher, John Dickinson, Larry Kruger. 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
0: 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The roundtable begins at noon, followed by Copes and JD with 49ers pregame at 2:30.
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6: John Dickinson.
7: Yeah, John Dickinson sitting in here, as I will be periodically, not every night, certainly, but here and there on Sports Phone for the time being here as we close out 2026. Giants win 5-0, the final over the Cincinnati Reds. Devers goes deep, 27th of the year, three-run homer, 427-foot bomb. To right center in the deepest part of Oracle Park. The Giants put it to Chase Burns tonight as they had five runs and seven hits in the first two innings against the young pitcher for the Cincinnati Reds, who came in at 14-2 on the season. Giants will battle Cincinnati again tomorrow night, and we'll be back with you tomorrow night following that one right here on the Sports Leader. 6:45 first pitch with Adrian Hauser against Brady Singer, and then Wednesday afternoon it's Landon Roop on the mound for the Giants in that one. 808-KMDR, 415-808-5627, the number. Still time to sneak in a couple of calls here as we roll toward 11 o'clock, but let's also get into the 49ers. Tough day, brutal day for the 49ers. There's no other way around it, and we'll hear a little bit from Matt Maiocca, who joined the fellas on Dirty Work to discuss what was the number one story, not only in the Bay Area today, but also I think in the National Football League overall today, with 49ers owner Jed York arrested in Ohio at a mobile home park about 20 miles from Youngstown, which is where he grew up. And it was originally suspicion of engaging in prostitution. And then he ultimately had a no contest to misdemeanor charges, a no contest plea of disorderly conduct and possession of criminal tools, which I guess was his phone counts as that. Again, I know there's been a lot of debate and discussion about what are criminal tools. Well, I guess in this case, your phone, if you solicit a meeting, as allegedly he did, via your phone, then that can be a criminal tool. So he pleaded no contest. And that, according to the reporting from earlier today, both locally and nationally. And so, yeah, he gets ultimately charged with a couple misdemeanors, the no contest, couple of days jail time, and the 49ers releasing a statement, which, again, I mean, it's interesting to think of all the times where teams have to issue statements about, you know, situations that involve, you know, arrests or the cops or different things of that nature. And typically it would be, you know, the ownership level that would determine or at least approve, if not be, you know, a big part of the person making that statement. And so you have this statement and the 49ers released it, which I will quote. As this is a legal matter, which has been resolved with the no contest plea to the misdemeanor charges, we will not be providing any further comment at this time. I mean, this is just a tricky, awkward, embarrassing situation. I mean, there's just no way around it. And then you get the news that comes out, I believe via the San Francisco Chronicle, that reported that he had filed for divorce going back to May. And so he and his wife, Danielle, going through a divorce. And so there's, you know, that component to this. And it's just not what you want. Period. You know, if any team in any sport at any time, but it is the kind of thing, and you just look at the last month here with the 49ers and the Kyle Shanahan car accident and now this, and look, it's two different situations, clearly, but it does start to make you wonder. And look, I think the football team in and of itself, day-to-day, players on a field competing, building a roster, playing out the 17 games, trying to compete and contend for a Super Bowl. I mean, let's be honest. While it is a awkward and embarrassing situation, I don't know that it necessarily affects the day-to-day at all of, hey, kickoff, you know, in Australia at 10:35 a.m. on Friday, September 11th, which would be Thursday at 5:35 p.m. on September 10th. You know, is this going to impact, you know, Brock Purdy's ability to make plays and Trent Williams' ability to block and Christian McCaffrey's ability to run and catch passes and score touchdowns and Raheem Morris's ability to, you know, create a defense that can stop the Sean McVay offense? Like, probably not. I mean, definitely not, in my opinion. But it's still not the kind of thing that you want to have happen at all. You know, there's a lot of speculation as to what this means for the 49ers, both in the short term and potentially the long term. And I'm going to hold off on that. I know there's been discussion about, you know, could this potentially put the future of Jed York's ownership of the team in jeopardy? You know, could this situation, in addition to maybe the divorce, put the 49ers, you know, up for sale at some point? And we've obviously had some widely publicized sales, not only in the NFL of late with the Seahawks and their sale, but obviously everything that's gone on with the Dodgers situation and the Lakers situation and different things. So, you know, you have to see how all of that ultimately shakes out. I know there's a component of, you know, players that end up in trouble in certain situations. I don't think there's been a situation exactly like this one. I know some have brought up Robert Kraft and charges that ultimately were dropped against Robert Kraft. And obviously Robert Kraft has continued to own the Patriots and has owned them for a long time and all of that. So I don't necessarily think this means that Jed York isn't going to own or can't own the 49ers moving forward, at least everything that we know about this situation to date. But it's just, you know, it's just not what you want at any point in time. And it's certainly not what you want 2.5 weeks before you're beginning a season with the goal to be to compete and contend for Super Bowl number 6. And so there's a lot of question and speculation as to, you know, just where this ultimately will lead. And, you know, there's the personal conduct component to this where, you know, players could be believing that maybe there's some kind of double standard in play where owners can get away with certain things that maybe if players were in a similar situation, they would not be able to get away with without some level of punishment. But punishment of an owner is obviously going to be different than punishment of a player who could just be suspended for a period of time or miss a couple of games or fined or whatever it winds up being. So there's the personal conduct component to it. But again, maybe I'm being naive because I do think the big picture, you know, what does this mean for Jed York? I don't know that it means a whole heck of a lot as to how this team operates from a personnel standpoint among the 90 players on the roster and the 53 that'll be there in September and all of that. Like, I don't know that that necessarily is impacted at all by this situation, but it you know, that being said, it could in the future maybe impact the, you know, ability of Jed York to own the team in the manner that he currently has. And I think, you know, that's the other sort of question to it is, you know, does this change in some ways what ultimately, you know, ultimately how Jed York is, you know, owns this team. And I think it was Tim Kawakami of the SF Standard who, you know, basically put it out there as if, you know, it'll be very different moving forward. And it could potentially be the end of, you know, the way that Jed York, at least to this point, has owned the team, even if he continues to obviously own the team. So 808 KMBR, 415-808-5627. Let's go ahead and hear from Matt Maiocco, who addressed this amid all of the speculation. He joined the guys on Dirty Work earlier, Copes and Depop, and he gave his thoughts on just how this would have the potential to impact the 49ers.
8: As you mentioned, I don't think there will be any impact on the football team. However, you know, perception becomes reality. You know, the 49ers get off to a bad start or they have a bad season. We all know that a lot of people will be pointing the finger at Jed York for creating a distraction.
7: Yeah, I mean, and that's part of it. And I think, you know, unfortunately, Jed York is, you know, for him, has sort of lived this world, in this world where I think among a majority of the fan base, it's been deemed better when he's a lesser part of things, right? You go back to just kind of the disastrous initial, you know, starting point of his tenure, and then the Harbaugh years come in, and the 49ers are good for the first time in quite some time, and good at that point for the first time in the York family ownership, going back to 11, 12, and 13, and then Jed kind of, among other things, and too many cooks in the kitchen, and Trent Baalke and everything that was going on with Parag and Jim Harbaugh's personality, that whole thing gets wrecked toward the end of 2013 and 2014. And then there's just a disastrous couple of years which lead to Jim Tomsula and lead at that point to Chip Kelly. And it's just kind of a disaster, really. And they end up hiring Kyle Shanahan. They hire John Lynch. And again, things get better, and the 49ers have been really good under Shanahan and Lynch here over the course of the last decade. But what has equated to that as well, at least in terms of the perception, is, oh, well, Jed's been less involved and hands off. And yes, he built the stadium and got that stadium deal done, and that's, you know, a massive thing. But even that, it's like, you know, even his big win, and it's Jed's big win. Even that big win has been, you know, not everybody loves the stadium, and it, you know, remember it was too hot, and, you know, like, it's not in the city, and like, so even his big win hasn't been celebrated, and so I think Jed kind of has found himself, to Matt's point, in this position where things that he's done well have almost been perceived to be independent of him. And then when things have not gone well, it's almost been because he's been a little bit too much a part of the action. But again, I don't, and I'm just going to keep it a buck here, as I always do. As awkward and embarrassing as this situation is, and you go back to the, you know, Robert Kraft, and there's been other owner scandals at different levels, maybe with some similar things going on, at least amid what we know to this point. And so I just don't know, as much as you never want your team to be in this position or situation, I don't know that it really impacts much in terms of the day-to-day as far as, you know, this team getting ready for a season where they're trying to contend. But to Matt's point, if they don't, it just kind of winds up being one of these long things in a laundry list of a lot of other things that have happened again, not necessarily all Jed York's fault, but you get him arrested, you get the Kyle Shanahan car accident, you've got the, you know, McCaffrey injury that ends up, at least for the time being much ado about nothing. You've got Mike Evans with the different injuries. You've got, you know, Nick Bosa and Ricky Pearsall. And, I mean, there's just been a lot of different, you know, the Ayuk thing is still not resolved. I mean, it is resolved, but it's not resolved because he still technically is on the team via the restricted list and is not free, or the did not report list, but I should say, not with the team list. He's still associated with the team by being on the not with the team list, essentially, in Ayuk. So there's just a lot of stuff going on. Again, the things that are going to impact the wins and losses the most, though, I still think are the injuries, because Kyle Shanahan's been back for a long time. You know, I don't think Jed York has much to do with the day-to-day, or anything really to do with the day-to-day operation of the players on the field trying to accomplish things. Now, sure, there's business standpoint, there's sponsor standpoint, there's, you know, public image standpoint, all of those kinds of things. Like, can he continue to be, you know, the lead public figure in the organization with this kind of, you know, with these charges and the way everything was handled, again, misdemeanor or no, you know, that is something that remains to obviously be seen here moving forward. All right, let's hear one more Matt Maiocco cut, and we'll get to the end of the night here. Let's go ahead and hear from Matty Maiocco from earlier, again, with the fellas on Dirty Work. He's talking about Jed York potentially being punished by the NFL, because I think that's the other thing that's on everybody's mind.
8: But what makes this difference with Jed York is the no contest plea is basically akin to guilty. That's how the courts view it. So I would imagine that will be taken into account when it's time for Roger Goodell to make a ruling on that. And I would think that, you know, there is the possibility of a significant fine, as well as also the possibility that he could be suspended for a period of time, that he would have to stay away from the team. But all that can happen because the legal process has already, albeit very quickly, ran its course.
7: And typically there would be, yeah, the legal process that would have to play out. And if, you know, there was, you know, the charges, and then he had to go before, you know, or he had to have a trial, or had to go before a judge, or all that, like, all that's been handled. It was no contest. It was, you know, this is what happened. You're not admitting guilt, to my knowledge. You're not admitting guilt with a no contest, but you are accepting the charge in with the no contest plea there. But yeah, typically in the NFL, it's always let the legal process play out before ultimately something happens. But yeah, so I mean, as Matty mentions there, significant fine, which I think would be on the table. And again, a suspension for a period of time to where maybe he wouldn't be around the team. I mean, ultimately, I don't necessarily think that has a major impact on the day-to-day of the actual football team with the players and what they're trying to accomplish. Again, it's a different scenario when an owner isn't around and can't be around the team from a business standpoint, right? Like, there are things that Jed York would have his hands in on a day-in, day-out basis that would not necessarily impact anything that Kyle Shanahan and John Lynch and Raheem Morris and Chris Forster and you know, Boyer and all these people are trying to do to help this team, you know, earn a win on September 10th and start this 17-game campaign that's going to begin down in Melbourne. So we'll have to see. But all of that being said, it's not to diminish in one iota from the fact that it is a tricky, awkward, and embarrassing situation. Point blank, bottom line, end of story. And when you have to deal with that, it is something that, you know, can and likely will, at least for a period of time, follow him. And, you know, the mugshot, all of those things, you know, that is something that, and, you know, I don't like using the Robert Kraft example, although it's been used a lot today. I mean, you know, it has followed Robert Kraft. You know, the things that are said and the snide remarks and the jokes that are made and all the, you know, all those kinds of things are, you know, part of what you don't necessarily want to bring as the owner and the number one person in an organization, you know, that type of, you know, stain or that type of discussion surrounding your organization. So it's not nothing, and it's, I don't want to downplay it on that, but as far as the speculation as to what it means, both in the short term and obviously potentially in the long term, I think that's kind of where, you know, where things sit. Like, is he going to wind up not owning the team because of this? I don't think so. Is he going to have to deal with a pretty brutal situation that he brought on himself in terms of just the public perception of him? Absolutely. Is it going to impact the 49ers on the field September 10th and beyond? Don't really think so. But to Mayoko's point, maybe if they do wind up having a brutal year, it sort of gets folded into everything else that's, you know, been an offseason with a lot of different things that have gone down. All right, that's going to do it for us here on this Monday night. We'll be back again tomorrow. Giants take it on the Reds. And we will be on right after the Giants take on the Reds, right around 9:45 or so, maybe a little bit earlier, maybe a little bit later. We'll keep it rolling all the way until 11 o'clock from there. Big thanks to Kyle Chung as well in the Daily City Studios. Big thanks to Michael Connell, who got the video stream going, because, you know, everybody wants to see my mug on a Monday night talking a little Giants and 49ers deep here in toward the back end of August and the back end of summer. Big thanks to Nick Austin, who was cutting up a lot of the cuts, and including a couple of those that we played earlier. We'll talk to you tomorrow. Giants get the win 5-0. We're here, and we'll be back Tuesday night for more Sports Phone on the Sports Leader. Good night, everybody.
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0: a.m. Linnell Willingham. I'll get you up to 3 a.m. Eastern time, about 20 minutes, half hour left to go in the program. We're going to take a spin around the National Football League coming up here momentarily, but I do want to get to Tony in Montreal wanting to chime in. Tony, what's going on? Oh, Tony?
1: How you doing, man?
0: What's going on, Tony? Are you what's up, pal?
1: I'm just listening to this debate between you know, what you're talking about, Shador and Deshaun Watson, and I checked the stats out in terms of Deshaun, and he's got, like, in college football, he's got about 10,163 passing yards and touchdowns, 90, and he's got 32 interceptions, career completion of 67. If you look at Shador, he's got 14,000 yards passing in college career at Jackson State in Colorado. And his touchdowns are 134, interceptions 27.
0: Tony Montreal, I'm glad you know how to read at a fifth grade level.
1: No, it's not
0: what
1: that.
0: Is the point
1: it's not that
0: you're trying to make?
1: It's not that. He's at a 70% pass rating, and everyone makes it sound like he's a terrible quarterback. There's something going on here. Why, but what is this that the hate is on for Shador? Is it because his dad was coaching him? Because
0: I thought you were talking about Deshaun Watson being a terrible quarterback. My apologies.
1: No, I'm talking about Shador.

0: Is it Fat Tuesday?
1: No, that's around the time. I think we should both know when Fat Tuesday is, but it is around the time of Easter.
0: Oh,
1: damn.
0: Okay. I was not, okay. I'm way off with that. I'm not good at guessing things on this show. My track record's not strong.
1: I'll be honest. This community is not a community that you're a part of that is going to be celebrating today. But I feel like it's a community you could be a part of. The fall menu at Starbucks drops today.
0: Oh, snap. Hold up. Wait a minute. Let me put some caffeine in it. What do you got for us?
1: The heartbeat was going fast for you for a second, wasn't it?
0: I'm about to say, you start talking about communities.
1: You're like, wait, hold on. Hold on.
0: I'm a part of a lot of communities, pal.
1: hold on. Yeah, the fall menu is back. I'm not like the biggest Starbucks person in the world, but I figured, you know, you're trying to dive into the world of coffee a little bit. It's going to be nice and crisp. Mm-hmm. You know, I feel like when you have a fall drink, you can't be having a fall drink at 100 degrees.
0: Correct.
1: Like, that just... I'm not a pumpkin person, but they have like a pecan crunch latte that's pretty good. So I might indulge in that. But I, you know, it's gonna be nice temperature in DC. So it works.
0: Well, we know that fall doesn't start in DC till December. So I don't know how I don't know how nice it'll be, but you know, I'm out there. I'm about to start thotting. If we're being honest, man, I'm about to start just simping for every coffee company out there that exists.
1: I mean, well, one, we should be doing that, but also just in your personal life, forget the dating app. Just go hang out at a Starbucks.
0: You think? I know. That's where. Okay.
1: Yeah, that is with certainty. You can go to Starbucks. A Trader Joe's might be a good option to find yourself a nice, lovely woman.
0: Trader Joe's.
1: You can't imagine you spend a lot of time there, but that would be a great start.
0: Not a lot of time.
1: They have great snacks.
0: You know, I'm not a snack guy, bro, which is sad. It's part of the reason why maybe I should snack a little more. Maybe I should eat snacks instead of like a bunch of different meals, you know? That's tough.
1: Is that like medical advice? Can we get a doctor to co-sign that one?
0: Yeah, I'm not a big snacker. Today I told you I was excited about going across the street to the Safeway and getting,
1: somebody asked in the chat what's on the menu for meal Monday. I feel like we let that person down today.
0: Yeah, I'm sorry about that. Meal Monday, I made garlic bread and, it's like creamy chicken Alfredo lasagna.
1: Meal Monday died when we ran out of things that we could reasonably make where you are currently set up.
0: Yeah. What really did it for Meal Monday is one day I did the tenders bit, and the tenders didn't cook all the way through. I was pissed. So after that, I said, nah.
1: Yeah, it wasn't the time you cut your hand on tuna.
0: No, it was not that. And by the way, there's some folks out in Cleveland that know me for that. When I introduced myself to them, they said, oh, you're the guy that, like, sliced his hand open on air. Like, yeah, that's me, pal.
1: that's you. They should buy you coffee. You can get a Starbucks.
0: First aid kit. By the way, remember all of you liars in the damn chat? That was before Daily Road turned senile. It was going to give us, you know, first aid kits, and you all were asking me for a P.O. box. Once you all get used to somebody, you really start treating them differently, huh? Now all of I get accused of is being a race-baiting shock jock. How quickly the times have changed here on Westwood One Sports Night. But guess what? I'm not changing. So neither should you. That's going to do it, though, for a Monday night edition. First one of the week. Here on Westwood One Sports Night. Thank you to our guy Oliver Popular. Appreciate our guy Denton Day. Thank you to Josh Graham and Panthers GM Dan Morgan. Thank you for your calls as well. The Drake Toll Show comes at you next. We're back tomorrow night.
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0: It's the Giants and the Reds here in San Francisco. Just a few moments ago, the national anthem sponsored by El Camino Health, where togethering is the path toward healing.
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0: right, the Star-Spangled Banner. Good to be back home in San Francisco. It's a beautiful and very San Francisco kind of night with the fog just lingering up above. Blue skies over the middle part of San Francisco Bay. A little breeze blowing through the ballpark and just a beautiful night for baseball. The Giants and the Reds for the first of this three-game series on a day where the Giants made as many moves as on a single day in a regular season, you know, non-September call-up situation that I can ever remember. The Giants have a whole different-looking team out there because of all the injuries that have piled up here over the last few days. We'll get to all those moves here if we have time, but first things first, the starting lineups for the game, sponsored by the Dolan Law Firm. They live here, they work here, they win here. 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And we'll start with the Cincinnati Reds. Reds coming off a series loss in Arizona. This is the start of a long road trip for them, the middle section of a long road trip. They were in Arizona, they're here, and then they'll go to Wrigley over the weekend. The Reds have kind of fallen out of the race for the wild card in the National League. They are the fifth place team in the Central, 62-69. Overall, Ellie De La Cruz, just a spectacular talent, having a really good year at shortstop. He'll bat leadoff. Sal Stewart, maybe the best rookie in the game. He's at first base, batting second. Dane Myers is the center fielder. He hits third. Tyler Stevenson, the DH and the cleanup hitter. The third baseman is the veteran Eugenio Suarez. He bats fifth. Matt McClain at second base, hitting sixth. J.J. Blade out in right field, batting seventh. The catcher is Jose Trevino. He hits eighth, and Ivan Johnson is out in left field batting ninth. The pitcher for the Reds, and man, it's win day for the Reds when he's on the mound. Chase Burns has just been amazing. 14-2 with a 2.51 earned run average for a team that's seven games below 500. Chase Burns is 14-2. He has been a dominator for the Reds. So a tall task for the Giants. Even if they were at full strength, it would be a tough night for the Giants, and obviously they are a long way from that. Giants lineup looks like this, and it's just a lot of new names here. The moves very quickly. Eldridge went on the bereavement list, so we're thinking about Bryce and his family. It sounds like his grandfather passed away, so he's going to be back over the weekend against the Diamondbacks, but he's gone for this series. Adames goes on the injured list. Barricado goes on the injured list. Brubaker goes on the injured list. Wilkinson optioned back down to AAA. The Giants call up Nate Furman, Grant McCray, Anthony Molina, Ryan Walker, and Shea Whitcomb, who will be making his Giants debut. All those guys coming up from AAA Sacramento. So those are the moves, and the starting lineup looks like this. Drew Gilbert's out at center field batting first. Rafi Devers at first base hit second. Jung-Hoo Lee, he's the DH tonight, batting third. The cleanup hitter is Turner Hill. He's hitting fourth in a big league lineup just a week or two into his major league career. Drew Kavanaugh, the catcher, hits fifth. Nate Furman just back up today at second base hitting sixth. Shea Whitcomb at third base hitting seventh. McCray out in right field hits eighth. And Christian Koss, he'll play shortstop for Adames in bat ninth. The pitcher, left-hander Carson Wisenhunt, and it just hasn't gone that well for him lately. So this is a big start for Carson. He's 3-4 with a 7.03 earned run average. So he needs a good one here tonight against this Reds team. 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Justice takes more than a fighter. You need a champion. 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This copyrighted broadcast is presented by authority of the San Francisco Giants. May not be reproduced or retransmitted in any form. The accounts and descriptions of this game may not be disseminated without the express written consent of the San Francisco Giants. Umpires, Chris Conroy, who is the crew chief, is behind home plate. Brennan Miller at first, Ryan Blakeney at second, and Ben May is the umpire down the third baseline. So that sets the stage for game one of this three-game series, and a Giants team that just doesn't even resemble the one that was running out there early in the year is out in the field behind Carson Wisenhunt. De La Cruz, superstar shortstop, stands in. And for the first pitch tonight, here's John Miller.
1: Dave, thank you. Nice to see you again. Great job on that Peacock Network game yesterday involving the Cincinnati Reds. Now, here's ball one off the outside to Ellie De La Cruz.
0: I got the ultimate scouting report on the Reds.
1: Dave is the man to see regarding the Reds. And here's a changeup. Big swing and a miss by De La Cruz. Badly fooled on that changeup. De La Cruz, 6 feet, 6 inches tall, very long legs, enormous power, great arm, lots of speed. And the pitch. Another changeup and a swinging strike, too. two straight changeups, and he got him to swing and miss at both of them. First pitch at 6:45, right on schedule. 62 degrees, a cool evening here on the shores of San Francisco Bay. The left-hander Wisenhunt Hunt with De La Cruz batting right-handed, and here it is, high and tight with a fastball. 94 miles an hour, but he missed badly, up, way up and in. 2-2 the count. Time and Temp, sponsored by Kalshi. Kalshi, trade on anything, even the game. Now a changeup, and he lunges at it and gets a piece of this one and hits a slow roller foul that makes it to the coach's box and then just dies right there. Picked up by Shea Whitcomb, the Giants' third baseman, just brought up from the minor leagues today, recently acquired. Yeah, he had been with the Astros. 2-2 pitch. And that's called a ball, and it's going to be challenged here. And I think he's going to win this one. It's a good strategic challenge. If he's right, it's a strikeout. He was right. So he swung at three of those changeups, but then he took that last one thinking it was too low, and it wasn't. It was very low, but not too low, according to the ABS system. So strike three called, one away, and now Sal Stewart will come up. Now he takes a slider in the dirt, ball one. Stewart has really been a revelation for the Reds. He's a young guy, 22 years old, 32nd overall player chosen in the draft 4 years ago. Now the 1-0 pitch, swing, and he drives one out into right center field. On the move to his right and coming in a little bit to make the catch is Grant McRae. So Stewart hit that one right off the end of the bat. It started toward Triples Alley, and then very quickly you realize that he did not hit it very hard. So two down. Stewart, we mentioned the season he's having. He has 98 runs batted in, 27 homers, 98 runs batted in. So he has been a huge run producer, knocking in guys like Ellie De La Cruz a lot. So now here is a called strike to Dane Myers, and that was a fastball at 94. Two down, bases empty. Carson Wisenhunt, the left-hander, kicks, throws, and he's up and away. So the count now is a ball and a strike, another fastball there. Two down, nobody on, and there's a swing, and a sinker is topped foul back behind the plate. We mentioned all those RBIs for Sal Stewart, and that is number one in the major leagues. 98 runs batted in. 96 RBIs is next on the list in the National League. 90 leads the American League. Here's the pitch, and that is a fastball a little bit low. It bounced in the dirt. Stewart, 98 RBIs, and Alec Burleson of the Cardinals and Jordan Walker of the Cardinals, each with 96, so they're right behind him on that RBI list in the National League. Now the pitch, swing, and there's a high fly ball over into right center, easing to his right, waiting for it now. McRae, inning over. Three up, three down. Very strong start here for Wisenhunt. And now the Giants will be coming up with Gilbert, Devers, and Lee against Chase Burns. 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
1: Now the Giants into the last of the first inning. Nothing, nothing the score. And Drew Gilbert will lead off against Chase Burns and the left-handed batter facing the right-hander, who throws him a fastball in there for a called strike. That was right down the middle of the plate, just above the knees at 96 miles an hour. Both of them out of the University of Tennessee. Here it is. Fastball is fouled off the left field side and back under the overhang into the lower deck. On to the count. He was way late on that 97-mile-an-hour fastball. Chase Burns, 23. Drew Gilbert, who's 25, a little bit older. And of course, the Giants manager coached both of them at the University of Tennessee. Here's the 0-2 pitch. Fastball low, and the count is 1-2. Giants leadoff batter, Drew Gilbert, sponsored by Ayala, Morgan, and Bazard. When you've been injured in an auto accident, you don't just need an attorney, you need a heavy hitter. Contact Ayala, Morgan, and Bazard. Now here is a slider dropping into the dirt on the inside. 91-mile-an-hour slider with a real sharp bite to it, but it was down and in. It might not have been hittable otherwise. So he took it for a ball. 2-2 the count. Again, Burns throws. Fastball is hammered high and deep into right center field towards Triples Alley. Way back there, still going. One hop and up over the wall for an automatic double. Too bad it hit the dirt just to the left of the 415 marker and hopped up out of play toward the 415 area. Gilbert got a fastball. It was up and out over the plate, and man, he crushed it. 104 miles an hour off the bat of Drew Gilbert. And he runs plenty well enough to have gotten at least a triple on that one had it stayed on the field of play. But it hit the dirt out there and hopped over the wall. And now here is Devers. Left-handed batter. The pitch to him. Swing, and he bounces a foul off to the right. And he was way off balance on a first pitch slider at 90 miles an hour. Rafael Devers, 26 homers, 70, batted in for the Giants to lead the club in both categories. And he swings and he hits a line drive into right field. That's going to get down base hit. Waiting and standing by second base. Gilbert, he did not go halfway. He was just standing two steps off of second base. So he gets to third, even though the ball is juggled in right field by Blade. So it's a single for Devers, but Gilbert, I think, Gilbert just couldn't get a read on it, and he seemed like he was wanting to be able to tag up if the ball got caught, but the right fielder was never squared up under it, and then the ball hit the ground, and Blade had a kick off his glove and bounced high in the air, and he had to go back onto the warning track before he grabbed it. So now first and third, nobody out. Two straight hits and a big swing and a foul back to the screen by Jung-Hoo Lee. I was just a little surprised being in scoring position and a base hit to right to see Gilbert just not halfway to third, not just a couple of steps away from second there. But nobody out. He's at third. Infield, the middle infield is backed up. Pitch to Jung-Hoo. Swing, line drive up the middle. Base hit center field. Well, Gilbert scores now, and here goes Devers for third, and Myers will throw into second base. And the Giants have a 1-0 lead, and they have greeted this young phenom, Chase Burns, very rudely here with three straight hits to start the game. Now, Turner Hill will come up. That last pitch, I guess a slider, 90-mile-an-hour slider, but it didn't have any kind of bite to it. It was low, but it was a hanger. Now, Turner Hill, middle infield, double play. Devin, he blasts one into right field. That is way back and over the head of the right fielder and off the bricks. Coming into score is Devers. Here comes Lee to third, being waved home, and he's going to be thrown out by Plenty. And at second, after the double, Turner Hill. And it is 2-0 Giants. But the first out of the game ends up being recorded at the plate. Hill hit that one high off the bricks above the 365 marker. And the Karen came right to Blade. And he hit his relay man, and Jung-Hoo was out of the plate by Plenty. So now runner at second, one out. And everybody who's swinging the bat is hitting it hard right now against Chase Burns. Four straight hits to start this game for the Giants. Now the set. The 1-0 pitch to Kavanaugh. In the dirt for a ball.
0: Well, I mean, it goes without saying, you hate to make that first out at home play. It was good execution by the Reds. I would wonder, I mean, 136 innings coming in, 103 hits, way fewer hits than innings pitched. I would wonder if there's been any point all year where he's given up four straight hits.
1: I suppose we can look that up, but you sure would doubt that. Giants didn't get that many hits the whole game when they faced him in Cincinnati back in April. There is a strike called, and it's 2-1 now to Kavanaugh. He went six innings in that game on April 16th and only allowed two hits total in six innings. Giants have four hits in the first four batters tonight. Now a swing and a foul back to the screen on a 98-mile-an-hour fastball. And let's pause for station identification on the Liberty Group Protect Your Assets Giants Radio Network.
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1: One out, runner at second, two runs in, two and two. Here's the spin move instead towards second base by Burns, and back to the bag is Turner Hill. Hill got credited with a double, although that ball came off the bricks and was handled cleanly by Blade, who relayed it into the second baseman McClain, who fired home to get Jung-Hoo Lee at the plate by plenty. Now he steps off the slab again, and Hill was kind of dancing around second base as if trying to get his attention, trying to be a distraction. Well, now he gets a long lead, and he's had his two disconnects with the pitcher's slab already, but now he throws the pitch at a swinging strike three on a low slider. It's the first batter that he has retired in the game. Here's a check of who's on deck, sponsored by TimberTech. 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And of course on deck, Nate Furman, sixth straight left-handed hitter at the top of the order for the Giants. Now he takes, and it's a called strike. Fastball at 98 miles an hour. That one was right on the inside, right under the hands. Nate Furman just brought up today with the injury to Adames, who's on the injured list. Hill, the runner at second. Now there is a ball down and in, dug out with a backhand grab by Trevino, the catcher. 1-1 the count. Four straight hits. Gilbert led off with a long double. Devers singled him to third. And then Lee singled him home. Devers went to third. Hill hit a double, knocking Devers in, but Lee got thrown out, also trying to score. 1-1 pitch. Swing and a miss on a low slider. And the count now is 1-2. They play from the right fielder to McClain to home plate. And now Hill ready to take off at the crack of the bat. The shortstop, De La Cruz, playing over behind him up the middle. There's a swing, and it's pulled foul on the ground and on down the right field line. But one thing we do know, Dave, that the Giants, for most of the year as a team, in terms of base hits, they've hit well against fastballs. One of the top teams in baseball, and they've hit these fastballs pretty well.
0: They have, and it's impressive. And I get, you know, the strategy of six straight left-handed hitters at the top of the order, I think, was designed to do that. See the breaking ball better.
1: Now here it is, and it's strike three called on the outside corner, and Furman caught looking right at the knees. So they get two. And they got off to such a hot start, they get two and may well be a little bit disappointed that that's all they got. 2-0 Giants on to the second on the Liberty Group Protect Your Assets Giants Radio.
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1: 2-0 Giants as we go to the second inning. Carson Wisenhunt throws a called strike right over the outside corner with a sinker to Tyler Stevenson, the veteran Reds catcher, right-handed batter. He's the DH in this game. Here's the pitch to him. And that one tails a little bit off the outside. Another sinker at 94 miles an hour. One ball and one strike. 2-0 Giants. The windup, here it is. And that is a little bit low. Pitch on the way. There's a liner to left field right down the line. On the run, going after it quickly, Turner Hill cuts it off, wheels around and fires into second base and holds Stevenson to a single. Hill was playing way off the foul line toward the gap in left center. But the ball was not hit all that hard right off the end of the bat by Stevenson. So a leadoff single. And Wisenhunt, staked to a 2-0 lead, now faces the powerful Eugenio Suarez. Here's the set, the pitch, way outside and high. A fastball missing. Stevenson came into the game at 12 home runs for the year. Suarez is at 18, but only a 207 batting average. Veteran, right-handed hitter, takes, and that's too high. Here's a 2-0 pitch. And he's very high with that one on a changeup. So he missed badly. 3-0. Matt McClain on deck. Giants played in Cincinnati mid-April, April 14th, 15th, and 16th. And the Reds won two of the three games. The Giants won the finale by a shutout. Landon Roop was never better than he was that day. Now a big swing and a miss. 3-0 pitch, and he took off after it, and he got a fastball, but he did not hit it. It was belt high right over the middle of the plate. 3-1 the count. Wind blowing across from right toward left. Now another high fastball and another swinging strike. And now it's 3-2. That was a little bit higher. That one was above the belt. So 3-2. Stevenson at first. Devers on the bag with him. 3-2 pitch. Right there. Strike three called. And that was a sinker. And when you see that with Wisenhunt, I always think that the hitter must have had it in his mind. He's going to definitely throw me a changeup right here. Well, he threw him a fastball down the middle about knee high, and he couldn't get a swing off. Now here is Matt McClain, right-handed batter, and a swinging strike one. On a first pitch fastball, that was up at the top of the zone, maybe 6-7 inches above the belt. 0-1 to McClain, hitting 197 for the year. Right-handed hitter crowding the plate. 2-0 Giants, one out, runner at first. Now, very high from Wisenhunt. Here's the leaderboard update, sponsored by Bank of America, proud sponsor of the Junior Giants, helping inspire tomorrow's leaders on and off the field. Now the set. Wisenhunt throws. And that misses for a ball. 2-1 the count. That was his changeup. And it was just a little bit low. Excellent eye there by McClain to take that one. 2-1 the count. Runner at first. Wisenhunt checks him. Now throws. Fouled back to the screen. Fastball in the hands at 93 miles an hour, and it's 2-2. The Reds still breathing, but they are an extreme long shot in the wild card division. 7 games below 500. 2-2 pitch. Strike 3 called. Second hitter in a row, and the third hitter so far out of 6 faced that Wisenhunt has struck out looking. And that one he put in there, 95 miles an hour. Again,

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1: Adam Copeland, Brian Murphy, D-Pop, Marcus Boucher, John Dickinson, Larry Kruger. It's our 49ers roundtable.
0: And don't forget about Sean Lund.
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0: Join the entire crew September 10th at Almanac Adventureland, 651 West Tower Avenue in Alameda. John Lund will kick things off at 10. The roundtable begins at noon, followed by Copes and JD with 49ers pregame at 2:30.
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1: Niners on three. One, two, three!
0: We are the sports leader.
7: He didn't get that many hits for the Astros, but he was hitting the long ball for him. So he's got some long ball credentials. So he's gone on one pitch. And now here is Grant McCray, left-handed batter. And is swinging strike one. He got a 96-mile-an-hour fastball that was down and below the knees, and he swung at it. He's only had three hits in 37 at-bats in the big leagues this year. Now he takes, and that is called a strike on the outside. McCray asked the umpire about it, and the umpire nodded his head, and it did, according to the ABS, just catch the outside on the black. 0-2 pitch, and that is in the dirt with that 89-mile-an-hour slider. 1-2. He comes in straight over the top, and he always appears to be throwing max effort. 23-year-old Chase Burns. Here it is, and that is another slider in the dirt, and it's 2-2. Out of Wake Forest University, he was the second overall player chosen in the draft 2 years ago. So he's just a couple of years out of college. 2-2 pitch. Swing and a miss. He struck him out with the slider. Well, he kept throwing that slider, and McCray was having a hard time buying that he'd throw him yet another one. And he swung early on it, thinking it would be a fastball, but it wasn't quite there yet. So two down. That's three strikeouts for Burns. And Christian Koss will come up. And he takes low and away for ball one. Pitch and a check swing, and it is off the outside for a ball. 2-0. This is only the ninth pitch of this inning about to be thrown by Burns. Here it comes. Swing and a foul tip off the glove of the catcher Trevino, and the count is 2-1. He threw 20 pitches in the first inning, in which the first four hitters in succession got base hits against him, including two doubles in that stretch. 2-0 Giants. There's a swing and a line drive base hit to right field. That was a 98-mile-an-hour fastball. It was off the outside, but he was seemingly geared toward getting something away and just going with it. And he punched it through that big opening on the right side, out of the reach of the first baseman Stewart. Now we go to the top of the order. The Giants have five hits already in 1 2/3 innings of pitching by Burns. Here's the leadoff man, Gilbert, former teammate of his at University of Tennessee. There's the throw to first, and diving safely back is Koss. Koss has a couple of steals for the Giants. He just had his 101st official at bat of the year. Now the pitch, low and outside with a fastball at 97. Ball one. Giants, two runs, five hits already against Chase Burns. Here's Burns at the belt, kicks, throws, and a swinging

0: strike. Threw him a slider down, and he got him to chase it. That ball ended up bouncing in the dirt. 1-1 the count. Burns' most recent start was against the Cardinals. That was 5 days ago in Cincinnati. Here's a ball in the dirt again with a slider, dug out by Trevino, and the count is 2-1. In that game, he went 5 innings and threw 104 pitches. And that was his third highest pitch count of the whole year. But it was also only 5 innings. He allowed 2 runs and 6 hits. Now a swing and a bloop over third right along the left field line, and that gets down. Base hit. Kicks over into foul ground. Coming to third is Koss. The ball is fielded in shallow left in foul ground and thrown back in by Johnson, the left fielder. It's a double for Gilbert, and he's 2 for 2, 2 doubles. One he crushed out into triples alley that bounced over the wall next to the 415 marker. And this one was just a little pop-up over third that was fair by, 10 or 12 feet along the left field line.
1: Had so much side spin that it landed on the outfield grass, and it was like it took a direct left turn. that was something.
0: Like he hit a wiffle ball. Now Devers, and a check swing. And that one is a little bit too high. Ball one. Devers got a base hit his first time. Koss at third. Gilbert, after his second double of the game, at second. Now, big swing and a miss by Devers on a changeup. Now, we were told he's got a changeup. It's in his arsenal, but he doesn't often throw it. And it ended up down and away. A lot of movement on that one. Working for the windup. 2-0 Giants, runners at second and third. Now Devers swings and fouls it back to the screen. Followed up the 90-mile-an-hour changeup with 97-mile-an-hour fastball down the middle, but down at the knees. And it's 1-2. Here it is. And that's in the dirt with a changeup. 2-2, smothered by Trevino. Giants with a 2-0 lead. They have 2 runners in scoring position, though. And Chase Burns into his windup. 2-2 pitch. Swing, and there's a shot deep into right center field, into triples alley, way back there. Adios, Pelota! To the deepest part of the ballpark. Right next to the 415 side. A 3-run homer for Rafael Devers. And now it is 5-0 Giants. 27th home run of the year for Devers. Now this equals the most runs allowed in any game all year for Chase Burns, and it's happened in the first 2 innings. Well, here is Jung-Hoo Lee. All of this happened in the second inning with 2 down. And Lee lines one into center field. It's hanging, and now Myers in a couple of steps and makes the catch. Well, Jung-Hoo hit that one solidly. Inning over, but the Giants, Koss single, Gilbert blooped the double, and then the big fly by Rafael Devers. 5-0 Giants after 2 on the Liberty Group Protect Your Assets Giants Radio Network.
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3: 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How does George Kittle look? Christian McCaffrey. We'll talk to Matt Barrows in the 8 o'clock hour and Marcus Thompson in the 9 o'clock hour.
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0: Giants 5, Reds nothing as we go to the third. And Carson Wisenhunt back to work to tell you all about it. Here is Dave Fleming.
1: Yeah, Giants offense just incredibly explosive against A guy who's been one of the very best pitchers in the game. 5-0 third inning. And after ball one to Trevino, now a strike with the fastball. It's 1-1. And man, Rafael Devers, just a shot. That was maybe his most impressive swing of the whole year. Here's a ground ball to short. Koss has it. And his throw to first is right there with Devers on the bag. So Trevino, the catcher, is retired, one away. And up comes the left fielder, ninth place hitter, Ivan Johnson. Switch hitter playing left field tonight. We asked, our sponsor is asked the announcer, sponsored by Kaiser Permanente. Here's the windup and the pitch to Johnson, and it's a curveball in there for a strike.
0: You asked somebody, though?
1: I didn't ask you. I asked Mark Simon.
0: Oh, well, here's a question. Dave, announcer, what'd you ask Mark Simon?
1: I asked Mark Simon about four hits in a row against Chase Burns. That happened in the first inning before the three hits in a row, capped off by the three-run homer by Devers in the second inning. And so Mark looked it up for us. And in his career this year and last year, 1-1 pitch. That misses low with a changeup, ball two. He had never allowed four hits in a row ever until tonight. He had never allowed four hits in an inning at all this year until tonight. Not in any inning. Forget in a row. Here's a strike with the fastball. And it's 2-2. So the Giants doing things against Chase Burns that nobody's done, with a lineup that just doesn't look like the normal Giants lineup, but they are swinging it tonight. 2-2 the count. Here's the pitch. That one almost hits him. Sinker, and he spins out of the way. Full count now, 3-2. So this is a big pitch here for Wisenhunt. He's given up one hit, only one base runner, first two-plus innings. But now you got a 5-0 lead and the top of the order looming after this. You don't want to walk the ninth place hitter. 3-2. And he walked him, and it wasn't even close. Man, he spiked a fastball several feet in front of home plate. That's a big mistake.
0: 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And the estimate on the Devers home run, 427 feet.
1: That was a big fly on a 98-mile-an-hour fastball. Here's a ball. That was close to Eli De La Cruz, but called a ball. So a walk to the ninth place hitter. Now De La Cruz, who earlier in his career, he really struggled against lefties. Not anymore. Swings here and pulls this one foul. A changeup. He was out in front. It's 1-1. He's had a great year against lefties. And Sal Stewart on deck. The three hitters here. Myers, I think you would put in that category too, because his numbers against lefties are very good. But especially the top two. Those are the weapons tonight. Here's a swing and a sinking liner to center. That'll get down, base hit. Gilbert plays it on a bounce and throws it back into the cutoff man, Koss. And Johnson goes to second. So De La Cruz with his first hit, and here come the Reds. They're putting some pressure on now. Two on, one out for the RBI leader in all of big league baseball. All right, I don't think I even finished the Ask the Announcer, is sponsored by Kaiser Permanente. Learn more about what Kaiser Permanente can do for you at kp.org. So we were talking about Chase Burns and the success the Giants have had against him already. Now the Reds are trying to answer. And this guy, Stewart, it's just been an amazing year. He's got 98 runs batted in as a rookie. It takes this one a little bit high. Started to swing and held up. It's ball one. And you talk to the Reds people and they say, well, he changes. If it's you're down a run late in a game, base is empty, he's trying to hit one in the gap or hit one over the wall. In this kind of spot, he's looking to get a guy home from second. He takes this one for a strike, a fastball. And we saw it in yesterday's game. I was in Phoenix to watch the Diamondbacks and the Reds, and De La Cruz got a double, and immediately Sal Stewart punched one into right center field for an RBI hit. Now he hits one to right field. going back on to McCray, still going back, and he will make the catch in front of the wall. Runner Johnson tags from second and goes to third. De La Cruz stays at first. Two down. That's a huge out for Wisenhunt. And a good job by him.
0: Stewart went to that side, even as you were telling that story, and he threatened the short porch out there, although sometimes it's not as short as it looks when the wind's blowing in from that direction, which happens to be most of the time.
1: He kind of gave himself away. He sort of ducked his head down and looked unhappy with the swing after he hit it. It still carried all the way out to the warning track. So now two on, two out for Dane Myers. Another right-handed hitter. He takes one up and away, ball one. Big miss from Wisenhunt. And Wisenhunt is, he might have hurt himself. Wisenhunt is holding his left arm out, and that doesn't look good. He's flexing his forearm and his wrist. Oh, man. I don't know what happened. Dave Greschner is out. I cannot imagine that, I mean, he's pointing at his forearm. I cannot imagine that Wisenhunt is going to stay in this game. That did not look good. And, in fact, he's coming out. Well, that is too bad. Carson Wisenhunt pitching well at the start of this game. Got a 5-0 lead, but here in the third with two outs, Giants going to have to get a new pitcher in. Part of the reason why they made the move, Anthony Molina and Tugboat Wilkinson were swapped for one another. Wilkinson optioned down and Molina called up. Wisenhunt hasn't been going deep into games lately, and so I think the Giants wanted to protect against the possibility of having to cover a bunch of innings, but this is not what they were envisioning, even in a worst-case scenario. Wisenhunt immediately held his arm out and just didn't look comfortable. So we're going to have a decent delay now because the Giants obviously had nobody warming up in the bullpen. Nobody. And so we're going to have to, first of all, the Giants have to decide who they're going to bring in. And that looks like Jason Foley. So Foley, and he'll get as much time as he needs. And it makes sense. You might choose somebody different for a longer stint in this game. But right now you got two runners on base. Entering an existing inning with a threat already. You pick a veteran guy who's done this before. So Foley's going to get stretched out and warmed up, and he'll be the guy to take over against Myers. Gives us a chance to take care of a couple things. A reminder about the doubleheader that's coming up on Saturday. A split doubleheader. It's two different tickets. It's two different games. Game one is at 1:05. That's the Jung Hoo Lee bobblehead giveaway presented by Plus for the first 15,000. Got the Jeff Kent ceremony after game two, or before game two, rather, on Saturday. SFGiants.com/doubleheader to check it all out. On the Toyota Out-of-Town scoreboard, we'll go through some of those games on the Toyota Out-of-Town scoreboard now while Foley warms up. Wisenhunt out of the game with some sort of arm injury. Giants have a 5-0 lead. Texas is on its way to a win, it looks like, on the south side of Chicago. They lead the White Sox 9-2. Rangers have really been scuffling offensively, but they have a chance for a win. Despite the fact that they haven't played all that well, they're tied for first in the American League West because the Astros just had a really tough homestand. So bad that a first-place team, they fired their general manager today, which is a pretty unusual move at this point in the season when you're in first place. Astros are not playing tonight, so the Rangers, if they hang on to that 9-2 lead, they will be first place all alone in the American League West. So
0: the Rangers fired the general manager, or the Astros?
1: No, the Astros did. Dana Brown, the Astros president GM, was let go today. The other few games that are going on right now in progress, Padres playing so well at home against the Pirates. That game is scoreless in the fourth inning. Cleveland has a 1-0 lead down in Anaheim against the Angels. We saw the Guardians get hot, and they continued it over the weekend in Denver, just bludgeoning the Rockies. Cubs have taken a 1-0 lead over the Diamondbacks in the fourth inning. down in Arizona. And the Philadelphia Phillies, hottest team in the game, 9 straight wins, looking for 10. But they're down 5-2 in the third up in Seattle on the Toyota out-of-town scoreboard. Red Sox had a dramatic win after we were in Fenway this weekend. And we saw the Red Sox got some magic going. The Red Sox went down to play the Marlins in Miami. And the Red Sox were playing a very tight, tense game. It was a well-pitched game. That was Ranger Suarez and Sandy Alcantara. Marlins led 1-0. Red Sox tied it. Marlins went ahead in the seventh. Then the Red Sox tied into the eighth and scored twice in the ninth. And the go-ahead run was scored in the ninth against the Marlins bullpen on a big hit from Anthony Siegler.
5: Eli, medium-sized lead at first. Tie game in the ninth. The pitch is ripped into right field. That's extra bases for Siegler. White runs so well. He's around second. He's going to be waved home. Tony Seagulls puts the Red Sox ahead with an RBI triple. It is 3-2 in the ninth.
1: You kidding me? Sounds like... First of all, I know who made that call. Second of all, sounds like there were a lot of Red Sox fans in Miami. The whole place was going crazy.
0: I'm shocked about that. Not that the call was so outstanding for a team in a pennant race that's kind of doing stuff like that all the time. But when the Red Sox are in town, or the Yankees, or the Mets, it's South Florida. Are you kidding? There's, I think half the population is people who relocated from the Northeast.
1: I'm going to take your word for it, the demographic expertise of South Florida. It sure sounded like it in the stands.
0: Yeah, they let's see, the paid crowd there, and there's a much bigger crowd than normal on a Monday night, 16,000.
1: Probably, 14,000 Red Sox fans?
0: You think? Or maybe 16,000.
1: Yeah, maybe. And the Marlins have been playing well. The Marlins are in the pennant race themselves in the wild card race, 3 games over .500. So, that's a great win for the Red Sox. They tacked on another run in that ninth inning. And then Aroldis Chapman came in again and got another save. 4-2 final Sox over the Marlins down in Miami.
0: Yeah, so great times for the Red Sox. And what is that now? They have been 39-13, so 40-13 since they were last 14 games under .500 in late June.
1: It's a pretty good couple months. And my brother Will seems to be enjoying it.
0: Yeah.
1: All right, so Jason Foley, now after all that, is ready to go. And his first pitch is a slider that's in there for a called strike. Didn't totally look like the normal Foley slider. Hopefully took enough time to get warmed up and ready after the injury to Wisenhunt. He had inherited a one-ball, no-strike count, so now it's 1-1. First and third, two down, top third, and a fastball. Kavanaugh's going to challenge. It was called a ball.
6: Catcher's challenging the ball call.
0: He's going to win this one.
1: So that'll be his second win already in the early innings. Let's get the confirmation. Yeah, that one was right there.
6: It's a strike. San Francisco's two challenges.
1: So Chris Conroy, Kavanaugh's challenged him twice, and Kavanaugh's been right both times.
0: You mentioned Dane Myers, how well he's hit against lefties. Not so well against the righties. Myers a .237 average against righties.
1: 1-2, the pitch. Myers strikes out swinging on a high fastball. So Foley ended up being the perfect choice. And now we'll see if the idea was just to get through that inning and now regroup and use somebody else, or if maybe the Giants will stick with Foley and try to get another inning out of him. Our thoughts are with Carson Wisenhunt, hoping that the injury is not too serious. Reds don't score midway through three. It's 5-0 Giants on the Liberty Group Protect Your Assets Giants Radio Network.
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1: With a slider from Chase Burns. Man, that slider usually is such a weapon for him. But the Giants have been on him tonight. They lead 5-0. Bottom of the third, Hill, who's got a double. he takes this one. Another slider that's low and goes to the backstop right by the catcher. Tell you what, Turner Hill, I mean, it's only a handful of at-bats so far for him in the big leagues. He hasn't played a whole lot yet. 13 at-bats, 4 hits. 1-1 pitch off the outside. But he's got a good idea of the strike zone. He doesn't chase much. And he's got kind of a line drive geared swing that looks like he can hit a lot of different types of pitchers and pitches. He drives this one deep down the right field line, but foul and all the way out into the water. Turner Hill turned on it. We talked to him when he came up a couple weeks ago, and he mentioned how he did some work with his mechanics to get to some more power this year. It's been one of the reasons why he's had such a great year. Now a pitch down and in with a slider, and he's worked the count full, 3-2. He's never been a home run hitter before, but this year he started to show some home run power. The pitch. He takes high, ball four, and draws a walk. And Turner Hill, I mean, if you had suggested in spring training that the Giants would be playing a big league game this season and Turner Hill was their cleanup hitter, nobody would have believed that.
0: Nobody would have believed it, and they would have even started before they got to I Don't Believe It. Who?
1: Yeah. I mean, because he just wasn't really on the radar. Here's Kavanaugh taking down and in for ball one. But Turner Hill looks like a guy who can carve out a role. He is a savvy hitter. And he's drawn a leadoff walk. The pitch. Kavanaugh hits a high drive to center field. Not that deep, though. Myers comes in a few steps and makes the catch, well short of the warning track. Kavanaugh might have just missed that one. Now number one, he's 0 for 2, and up comes Furman. We're coming to you live from the Chuck Chancey Gold Resort and Casino broadcast booth. Giants jumped on Chase Burns right away. Gilbert double, which could have, should have been a triple. It bounced over the wall. Devers line drive hit. Lee line drive hit. Hill double off the wall. Here's a called strike to Furman. It's 0-1. And then with two outs in the second inning against Burns, Cost base hit, Gilbert double, and it was a little bloop double, but it was still a double, and Devers three-run homer. Hill runs, pitch in the dirt, and no throw. Trevino didn't even catch it cleanly, so Turner Hill gets a steal. He's playing free and easy. The at-bats look good. He got a good read on Burns and has his first career steal. That was the scouting report on him, was that, okay, the tools might not be loud, the physicality's not huge. 1-1 pitch is a ball, and now Trevino's going to challenge.
6: Ball call's being challenged by the catcher.
1: So I think he's going to be right on this one. Pitch was called a ball, and it was a strike.
6: Pitch a strike. Cincinnati has two challenges left.
1: So instead of 2-1, it's 1-2 to Nate Furman. But the scouting report on Turner Hill was the guy just knows how to play. He takes good angles on the bases. He's a solid defender. He'll hit the cutoff man. He'll take a walk. Furman punches one foul off to the left. And Furman's kind of a similar style hitter. I think he's even littler than Turner Hill and hasn't developed as much game power. But his game is controlling the strike zone, not chasing, getting the bat on the ball. 5-0 Giants, last of the third. The 1-2 pitch is swung on and missed. Strike three. I got a little distracted there. Two down for Shea Whitcomb. And he takes high, ball one.
0: Was there some solar event, big sunspot or what? We started hearing all kinds of noise in the headphones.
1: Oh, yeah, I had an explosion in my headphones. Here's a swing and a miss. 1-1. So if I cursed on the air, I apologize. I don't know if I did or not. It startled me. Hill, the runner at second. The 1-1 pitch. Burns misses outside with that slider. 2-1.
0: I used to have an engineer years ago that anytime all of a sudden you'd have some weird things happen in your headphones, and he'd say, I said, what are you doing? What? And he'd say, oh, that was probably sunspots.
1: Here's a swing and a ball pulled foul. DC, I haven't heard DC use that one yet.
0: But I think it's a big good one for you, DC, just in case. Solar storm. It's massive.
1: Sunspots.
0: Yeah, we just experienced it, Dave. That's obviously what that was. Yeah. It was like a huge noise in our headphones.
1: Yeah. 2-2 to Whitcomb. Right-handed hitter. The pitch is high with a fastball. 3-2. Well, another good at-bat here by a Giant against Burns, who's thrown 58 pitches. Nobody up in the Reds bullpen right now. On deck, Grant McCray. 3-2 pitch. And here it comes. Whitcomb strikes out swinging. Well, he chased that slider. That's the put-away pitch for Burns. And he got Whitcomb. That's his fifth strikeout of the game. Giants got a leadoff walk and a steal, but no runs. Through three on this beautiful San Francisco night, despite all the solar flares in the area. Giants have a 5-0 lead on the Liberty Group Protect Your Assets Giants Radio Network.
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1: 5-0 Giants, fourth inning at Oracle Park in San Francisco. Jason Foley does indeed stay in the game. And again, we'll pass along any news about Wisenhunt when we get it. Here's the pitch, and Tyler Stevenson takes inside ball one, but Wisenhunt had to lead the game in the third inning with some kind of injury. Foley got all the time he needed to get warmed up, so he had a pretty good delay, and then he got the final out of the third. Here's the pitch. Stevenson takes a strike, a 95-mile-an-hour sinker. Stevenson had one of the two Reds hits against Wisenhunt. Now facing the right-hander, Suarez on deck. Two hits for the Reds, seven for the Giants so far. Slider off the outside, ball two. Tomorrow, night game 6:45, and then Wednesday afternoon 12:45 with a beautiful forecast. SFGiants.com/tickets, the place to go. Here's a swing and a miss, 2-2. Maybe these young swinging Giants are going to have a week to surprise everybody with so many of the top Giants players not available. It's an unbelievable day of all the transactions. Giants made moves involving 10 players today before the game. 2-2 pitch is swung on and missed, strike three. 96 miles an hour. Foley strikes out Stevenson. One out for Eugenio Suarez. Giants Adames had to go on the injured list. Barrichello had to go on the injured list. Brubaker went on the injured list. Bryce Eldridge went on the bereavement list. He's going to miss all three of these games and then be back on Thursday. First pitch to Suarez. Way outside, ball one. And then Matt Wilkinson was optioned down to get an extra arm here, which seems prescient considering they're going to have to cover most of this game with the bullpen after the injury to Wisenhunt. Now a ball off the outside, 2-0. So that's a lot of moves for one day. But the Giants have a 5-0 lead against one of the best pitchers in the league. Here's the 2-0 pitch. Pulled on the ground, foul by Suarez. Suarez has 18 home runs this year, but he's only hitting 206. That's really expecting him to be an anchor in their lineup, and he just has not had a great year. Here's the 2-1. Suarez takes a strike. Right in there, it's 2-2.
0: And Suarez is 35 years old, so I think you see a guy like that, he hit his fair share of home runs last year. He's still got a lot in the tank. He has not. He's looked his age.
1: 2-2 pitch. That is strike three called. And Suarez knew it. Sinker with a lot of movement got him looking. It's three straight strikeouts for Foley since coming in the game. That one was darting. Started toward the outside, ended up kind of out over the middle, up. Two down for Matt McClain. McClain's got 13 home runs. Good defensive player, but he's hitting 196. He takes a strike from Foley. It's 0-1. The Reds as a team have the lowest team batting average of everybody in baseball. Reds came into today hitting 227. 0-1 pitch. Off the outside, slider, ball one.
0: And as bad as that is, their average against right-handed pitching alone is worse than that.
1: Here's the 1-1. A little bloop down the right field line, foul.
0: In fact, all the guys that Foley has come in to face, he started with the Myers in the third inning and Stevenson in this inning. Those two guys have been way better against left-handed pitching, but very mediocre at best against a right-hander.
1: It's 1-2 to McClain with two down and nobody on. He takes high and tight. So you'd expect Tony Vitello would want to try to use as many right-handers now that he's into essentially a bullpen game from here on out, as many right-handers as possible. Ryan Walker's back in the big leagues. He's available tonight. Carson Seymour would definitely be available. 2-2, a little squibber back to Foley, who's got it. He'll run toward first and flip underhand style to the bag for out number three. Well, that might be it for Foley. He did a really good job, especially considering you come in with no warning whatsoever with the injury. Got the third out in the third. Got all three outs in the fourth. Midway through four. 5-0 Giants on the Liberty Group Protect Your Assets Giants Radio Network.
2: Stick around for the post-game wrap with John, Dave, Krug, and Kipe. 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
1: We're coming to you live from the Chuck Chancey Gold Resort and Casino broadcast booth here at Oracle Park in San Francisco. Chase Burns to Grant McCray, and he drives one out toward the gap in right center field. That's going to be a hit, and it's going to roll all the way to the wall. McCray, who can really run, flying around second, heading for third. The relay, De La Cruz doesn't even throw toward third, just lobs it back in the infield. It's a triple. Another extra base hit for the Giants against Chase Burns. Giants are all over him tonight, leading 5-0, and now a chance for more with Christian Koss coming up. We got Gilbert in the on-deck circle. Gilbert's 2-for-2 in this game. Infield's going to creep in. I wonder if Koss would think about a bunt. You got great speed at third. The pitch. He swings it. It's a comebacker. It knocks away from Burns. He goes to pick it up and can't pick it up. McCray held it third, which was the right play because it looked like it was coming right back to the pitcher. So he had to hold up, but then it ricocheted off the glove and rolled toward the foul line on the first base side. Burns went over to scoop it up and ran right over top of it. Koss is safe at first with an infield hit. That's first and third with nobody out for Gilbert, who's 2 for 2. Then you have Devers, who's 2 for 2 with a homer, and Lee, who's 1 for 2 and who's lined it hard twice. This top of the order, the Reds are going to make a Habislaw mound visit and probably just to buy some time to get the bullpen going, because whatever is going on with Burns, the Giants are just pummeling him tonight. He's given up 9 hits now. This is the acting pitching coach, Matt Tracy, who is out on the mound talking to Burns. And there is somebody now warming up in that Reds bullpen. It looks like a left-hander up.
0: I think Sam Maul.
1: Okay.
0: Or somebody different wearing Maul's number.
1: I mean, that could be. Could be just subterfuge. Infield still in. Gilbert stands in. The pitch. Low, ball one. Gilbert and Burns did overlap by one season at Tennessee. 2022, Gilbert's last year. Burns' freshman year. 5-0 Giants, but a great opportunity for more. First and third, nobody out. The pitch is low with a changeup. 2-0. So it is Sam Wall warming up in the Reds' pen. Burns comes set. Here's the pitch. Gilbert hits a hard bouncer towards second. McClain tags Koss, who tried to get away from him, and then flips to first in time for the out on Gilbert. It took him a while to get to Koss and put the tag on. He also, in the middle of all that, peeked over at third to make sure McCray was not trying to score. It's a double play, and the run doesn't come home. That's like a nightmare scenario for the Giants. You figure at least, well, if you hit into a double play, at least you get the run home. They hit into a double play without scoring a run. And I don't know that there was anything Koss could do. Koss tried to slam on the brakes, but the ball was hit right to McClain, who was standing right next to him when it came to him. Now Tito Francona is out, and he's going to make a pitching change. He's not going to let Devers face Burns again. So a rare start where Burns gives it up, but at least here in the fourth inning, the Reds have a chance to kind of keep themselves in the game when it was looking like the Giants were going to blow it wide open. So Sam Maul will be coming in to get the left-on-left matchup against Devers. This is what we've been seeing over and over again against Rafi, as he has struggled against left-handers.
0: Chase Burns had made 24 starts before tonight, and every one of them, at least five innings. Five innings have been the shortest of any of his starts. And tonight he goes 3 2/3. And as you mentioned, has already allowed 9 hits.
1: Really great job by the Giants offense, and maybe feeling like they left a little bit on the table against Burns. We'll see if they can get McCray home, with Devers set to face the new pitcher, Maul, while he warms up on the mound. We'll pause for station identification. 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
1: Dave Fleming, John Miller, Darren Chan, our producer-engineer. The Giants and the Reds. Baseball on the radio tonight, Monday night in San Francisco, coming to you live from the Chuck Chancey Gold Resort and Casino broadcast booth. The Giants with a runner at third and two down as the Reds make this pitching change. And Devers coming up. Devers, who has singled and homered against Burns tonight, and both were hit very hard, especially the home run. Devers' home run was his longest home run at home all season, 427 feet. And the fourth longest home run for him this year. He had one 463 on the 5th of July in Colorado. But here at Oracle Park, 427 tonight. And now he'll face Maul for the 61st time. Maul out of the Reds' bullpen. Runner at third, two down. The pitch off the outside. Ball one. Devers just has not been hitting lefties, and it's teams are being ruthless against him right now. They are bringing in lefties as often as they possibly can to face him. The 1-0 pitch. That one's down and away, 2-0. And it's not his career track record. I mean, the track record is lopsided towards right-handed pitching, which is the case for almost every left-handed hitter. But he has more than held his own in his career against lefties. Just scuffling right now. 2-0. He's ahead of the count. The pitch. He hits one on the ground to second. McLean has it and throws him out. So even ahead of the count, 2-0, he was a little off balance against that breaking ball away. So Devers retired. The Giants, who had a leadoff triple and had runners at first and third with nobody out, don't score. Through four, it's 5-0 Giants on the Liberty Group Protect Your Assets Giants Radio Network.
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1: Raver San Martin will take over, the third pitcher now for the Giants. Wisenhunt left with an injury. Foley did a really good job. Now San Martin. It's Blade and the Reds here in the fifth. Giants have a 5-0 lead. And back for the play-by-play, John Miller.
0: And a swinging strike one by J.J. Blade. 0-1 the count. Now, Blade is one of those guys who's hit really well against right-handers, but it's been a different story against lefties. Here's the pitch. Fastball away. Blade against left-handed pitching, hitting 189, but against the right-handers, his OPS is over 800. Now he drives one into center field. Going back is Gilbert. And before he gets to the warning track, he squares up and makes the catch. Hit very hard by Blade, but into and out. One away. So Foley, as you said, Dave, he was outstanding. He came in to face four straight right-handed hitters and retired them all and struck out the first three of them and got a comebacker from the fourth one. So here is Trevino, right-handed batter, and he takes low and outside for ball one. 5-0, the Giants are leading. Two runs in the first and three runs in the second. And they knock Chase Burns out of the game by the fourth inning. Now there is a called strike to Trevino with a sinker. San Martin, the Giants' third pitcher of the game. He delivers, and it's a changeup for a called strike. San Martin gave the Giants two strong innings in Friday night's game at Fenway Park. He came in the third with the bases loaded and Nick Sogard up. Five runs were already in, and he got Sogard to hit a ground ball, and that ended the inning where the Red Sox could have just totally busted it open. As it was, he kept it at 5-1, and then the Giants got three runs in the next half inning. Now his pitch, change up, and that's low. 3-1 to Trevino. The Giants made it a one-run game, and he kept it right there, giving them two strong at Fenway on Friday. 3-2 pitch. Swing, ground ball to shortstop, in to field it, cost the throw to first, two down. Second straight time that Trevino has grounded out to short. The 2028 Major League Baseball All-Star Game presented by MasterCard is coming to Oracle Park. 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Two down, nobody on, and here is Ivan Johnson, who walked with one out in the third inning. 5-0, the Giants ahead, and he hits a slow bouncer to third. Charged and played by Whitcomb. Jump pivot, snap throw to first is Lowe's. Scooped out of the dirt by Devers at first. Inning over. Three up, three down. After 4.5 with Jung-Hoo Lee coming up and then Turner Hill. Giants 5 and the Reds nothing on the Liberty Group Protector Assets Giants Radio Network.
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0: Jung-Hoo Lee leads off for the Giants. Last of the fifth inning. Left-handed hitter. And he takes a sinker for a called strike on the inside. And it's 0-1 from Sam Moll, M-O-L-L. The slanted build left-hander ready. Throwing. Swing and a ground ball right to second. Picked up by McLean. And he throws him out at first. One away. Maul was kind of an easy choice for Tito Francona to make in relief of Chase Burns. They had Devers coming up, which is kind of what almost every manager does when they have a chance. They bring in their left-hander. But after Devers, the Giants had four more left-handed hitters lined up in succession, starting with Lee and then Hill. Here's Turner Hill, another left-handed hitter. And a curveball in there for a called strike. Hill has doubled and knocked in a run. Hit one off the bricks above the 365 marker. Back in the first inning. Knocked in the Giants' second run of the game. They lead 5-0. Now he takes slider outside. And it's 1-1. Hill then walked in the third inning. And stole a base. Giants leading 5-0 over the Reds. Fifth inning. The 1-1 pitch. On the way. And a slider is off the inside. And it's 2-1. Kavanaugh, the catcher, another left-handed hitter, is on deck. Maul on top. The 2-1 pitch. Fastball outside. 3-1. On the Toyota out-of-town scoreboard, we mentioned the Red Sox. The Giants were just in Boston. The Red Sox came from behind late and beat the Marlins in South Florida 4-2. 3-1 pitch. Swing, and there's a high drive into center field. Back goes Myers. Now he stops. He waits, and he's got it. Out number two. The Mariners up in Seattle, out here in the West Coast, have a 6-2 lead over the Phillies in the last of the fourth inning. The Pirates lead the Padres 1-0. Robbie Ray, the former Giant, starting that one for the Pods. He gave them 5 1/3. Gave up a home run to Esmerlin Valdez in the sixth inning. The only run he allowed, and they've taken him out of the game now. There's a called strike to Drew Kavanaugh. Two down, nobody on. The Pirates. Ashcraft is on the mound for Pittsburgh. 1-0 lead, sixth inning down there. Now here is a curveball in there for a called strike. The Rays beat the Tigers in Detroit 4-1. The Nationals beat the Rockies 13-3 in Washington. 0-2 pitch. Strike three called on the inside corner with a sinker. So he makes short work of Kavanaugh. Three up, three down. First inning of the game in which the Giants did not get anybody on base. On to the sixth inning now. De La Cruz, the top of the order, then Sal Stewart. Their two best hitters are coming up. And the Giants have a 5-0 lead on the Liberty Group Protect Your Assets Giants Radio Network.
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0: For the Giants, and a foul by Ellie De La Cruz. The Giants with a 5-0 lead in the sixth inning. You think it's a, do we have a light drizzle here at the ballpark? Or is that just the fog pouring in? Here's a called strike on the outside with a four-seam fastball, not a, the sinker that he normally throws.
1: If you're asking for my opinion, I'm saying fog.
0: It looks like fog, unless you put the glasses on it. Here's the 0-2 pitch. And that's too high. 1-2. But Oslevis Basabe comes in for the Giants, plays second base, replacing Nate Furman. The Reds have a right-hander warming up in their bullpen, Julian Garcia. 1-2 pitch. Backdoor slider. Strike three called on the outside corner. Beauty. De La Cruz is now 1-for-3 in the game. Sal Stewart with nobody on base. The Major League's leading RBI producer so far. And he asks for timeout. Sal Stewart has flied out to right center and flied out deep to right. He hit one. And he kind of hit it out off the end of the bat that ended up on the warning track in front of the right field wall back in the third with two men on. Now he hits a soft line drive into shallow right, base hit. And he gave it that inside out stroke as if he was trying to do what he just did. So the Reds, who need base runners, get their third hit of the game. Raver San Martin pitched a perfect fifth inning, three up, three down. So Walker is the Giants' fourth pitcher of the game. Wisenhunt started and was pitching really well, and then suddenly threw a pitch to Dane Myers in the third inning and seemed to be hurting, and they took him out. There's a ball low to Myers. One ball and no strike. Myers has flied out to right and struck out. Tyler Stevenson is on deck. Giants leading 5-0, sixth inning. One out, one on. Here it is. Swing ground ball to short. Not hit all that hard. Costa second one. The relay to first. And it pulls Devers off the bat. Myers, who runs pretty well. Might not have hit it hard enough to be a double play, but the throw was way off the first base bag, and Devers came off the bag toward home plate by several feet. So two down, Myers aboard. Here is Tyler Stevenson, right-handed batting catcher, and a sinker down and away for ball one. After the play, they had a good shot on television showing Koss apologizing to Basabe for the feed to him. And I wasn't, maybe I wasn't paying close enough attention. Didn't look like such a bad feed from him. But he kind of pointed at himself and said, you know, my bad. 2-0 now to Stevenson and Ryan Walker to the plate. That is in there for a called strike. 94-mile-an-hour sinker. The Toyota out-of-town scoreboard. Toyota, let's go places. 5-0, the Giants ahead here. And there is a called strike. Now it's 2-2. Rangers beat the White Sox 11-2. Out in Chicago. The other Chicago team, the Cubs, are playing in Arizona and leading 5-0 in the last of the sixth inning. Kevin Gausman has a one-hitter going for the Cubs. 2-2 pitch, ground ball toward the middle, not hit that hard. Far, almost over to short goes Basabe. Basabe stepped in front of Koss and backhanded that ball for really no apparent reason. That's the shortstop's ball. And he's facing first base. Basabe cut right over in front of the shortstop. And going toward left field then had to make a throw to first. So just a... I don't know if I've ever seen that before. So it's an infield hit for Stevenson. Myers safe at second. And it keeps the inning going for Eugenio Suarez. And he has a big swing and a miss on a slider.

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4: Garcia will take over on the mound for the Reds, right-hander. So Burns, Maul, and now Garcia. Basabe, who came in for defense and had an eventful half inning, is now at the plate for his first at bat. Giants lead 5-0, bottom six.
2: A called strike to Oslavius Basabe. Furman went 0-2 as the Giants starting second baseman. Now here's a swing and a miss, and he chased a slider down. And it might have even been called a strike. It was right around the outside corner, right down at the knees. Not a good pitch to hit, though. Now it's 0-2. It might have been anyway. Here it comes. And a slider, a check swing, and that is a ball. 1-2 the count. That was well down. Basabe's got power. He had a rough road trip, though. Here's the pitch to him. Swing, and an off-balance swing. Pops it up into shallow left field. And coming in quickly, calling off Ellie De La Cruz, is Johnson. And there's one away. Shea Whitcomb. Pokemon takeover here at Oracle Park on Thursday night. Special Pokemon Go experiences and Pokemon encounters. And a Pokemon drone show after the game will light up the sky. Giants D-backs Thursday, Pokemon night. Get your tickets at sfgiants.com/Pokemon. Shea Whitcomb takes a strike, right-handed hitter. Straight over the top comes Garcia, and that is in there. Strike two call. Fastball right down the middle of the plate at 93 miles an hour. Here it is, swinging a soft squibber on the right side of the infield. Far to his left goes McLean. He gloves it and throws him out at first. Just didn't hit it hard enough to get it through that opening. That ball was down and away. It's a slider that broke down and out of the strike zone. And he hit kind of a squibber that had some reverse spin on it. Handled cleanly by McLean. So now, Grant McCray, left-handed hitter, two down, nobody on. And he takes very high, ball one. Garcia is in his 23rd game. 30 and a third innings before tonight, only 15 hits allowed, but five of them home runs. Woo. Here's a swing and a foul tip on a slider, and it's 1-1. That's a lot of home runs in only 30 innings. Five home runs. He's had 28 strikeouts with 13 walks, so he can be wild as well. 15 hits, so very few hits for 30 and a third, but a lot of walks. The batting average against him is only 152. He's got two down, nobody on. McCray hit a triple into the gap in right center his last time. Now he swings, pops it up foul off the third base side. That will go back out of play. And it's one ball and two strikes. That was a breaking ball that broke right in on the hands, belt high. McCray got a triple leading off the fourth inning. The next batter, Koss, got an infield hit. But the Giants didn't get a run out of it. Now a swing, and there's a high foul again out of play off to the left. That was sort of a

0: replay of the previous foul ball, except this one was a slider that ended up right down the middle of the plate. The other one broke right in on the hands. So he's behind in the count now, 1-2. Giants 5, Reds nothing. Sixth inning, 2 down, nobody on. The pitch. Swing, and there's a pop-up. Foul, third base side. Hustling over into the coach's box comes Suarez. Now the wind pushes it back toward Fairground a little bit, and he makes the catch. 3 up, 3 down. We go to the seventh inning. McLean will be coming up, then Blede, with the Giants holding a 5-0 lead on the Liberty Group Protect Your Assets Giants Radio Network.
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2: 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How does George Kittle look? Christian McCaffrey. We'll talk to Matt Barrows in the 8 o'clock hour and Marcus Thompson in the 9 o'clock hour.
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0: The Giants with a 5-0 lead. Ryan Walker got through the sixth inning, and he's back for more now, at least for one batter, with McLean up. And to tell you about it, Dave Fleming.
4: Thank you, John. Walker's first pitch to McLean is a called strike with a sinker. And there's nobody, I mean, there's some stirring in the Giants bullpen, but it doesn't look like there's anybody who's up right now. So I think Tony Vitello wants Walker to pitch a couple innings here tonight. There's a swing and a high pop-up. Shallow right field. McCray coming in. Still coming in. And he'll make the catch for out number one. Walker had to pitch through a little adversity. He did a good job of doing it. He's finally back in the big leagues after a long time down in AAA. And it's kind of a rude welcome to him back because the defense was shaky. But he did not allow a run. Here's a strike to J.J. Blede. It's 0-1.
0: His most recent outing was Friday against Tacoma for Sacramento. He went 1 2/3 innings, got 5 outs. But he also threw 14 pitches in so doing.
4: Here's a strike, and Blede is going to challenge this one, a slider.
5: Strike call is being challenged by the batter.
4: I don't know. This one was real close. Let's see. It is a strike.
5: Pitch to the strike. Cincinnati has one challenge remaining.
4: So the Reds lose a challenge, and the count is 0-2. Good pitch there. Walker just clipped the very bottom corner of the strike zone. 5-0 Giants. The 2-strike pitch. Swing and a miss. Strike 3. Got him with a 4-seamer. Well, that's definitely something different. He's been working on that down there because we haven't seen that from Ryan Walker. And it's a different look. It's a different movement on his fastball. Makes him a lot less predictable, I think. Still has, I mean, his reading is a four-seamer. It's definitely still got some movement like his sinker, just not as much. Here's a slider called a ball. Top of the seventh, as always, sponsored by Cache Creek Casino Resort. Got lucky sevens in your future. Here's a pitch for your next weekend getaway. Head to Cache Creek Casino Resort. Your getaway awaits. Strike with the sinker, 95 miles an hour. It's 1-1.
0: They did give us some information, although I think we already kind of knew this, that Carson Wisenhunt left the game with left elbow pain.
4: Not great. There's a foul all the way into the upper deck on the first base side, and then it ricochets down below. 1-2. So hope for the best with Carson Wisenhunt, but on August 24th, you hear that and you think his season might be over. 1-2 pitch is a pop-up again into shallow right. McCray kind of fooled me. He started to go back, and that ball was in shallow right field, but plenty of time and plenty of speed comes in and catches, and that was a really nice 1-2-3 inning for Ryan Walker. Well, now it's the seventh inning stretch, sponsored by Supercuts, Real Smart Hair, with the Giants ahead 5-0 on the Liberty Group Protect Your Assets Giants Radio Network.
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1: Christian Cost against Garcia, who stays in for the Reds, and Cost takes a sweeper that's a little bit high for ball one. Cost, who has been up a couple times, and he's got two hits, two singles, one an infield hit. He scored a run. Giants lead 5-0. Cost takes a sweeper down and away. It's 2-0. And Christian Cost is doing some good things for the Giants of late. And the numbers are still very modest for him, but playing more regularly and having better at-bats. That time, he started to go on a slider and just couldn't hold up. That pitch was definitely not a strike, but he had committed. So instead of 3-0, it's 2-1. Carson Seymour is now up in the Giants' bullpen. Giants lead this game 5-0. They got Gilbert and then Devers due up after this. Here's the pitch. Fouled, back out of play by Cost. 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Here's a called strike three to Cost. Fastball just frozen. Cost is out number one here in the Giants' half of the seventh inning. Learn more about Native American Heritage Night, sfgiants.com/special events. Drew Gilbert stands in. Gilbert goes after the first pitch and fouls one. Back out of play. Gilbert went 2-for-3 against his old college teammate Chase Burns. Two doubles, two runs scored. The leadoff hitter for the Giants has set the tone for the night for the Giants offense by just blasting a double out into deep right center field. It bounced on the warning track and up over the wall. A one pitch. Gilbert takes a strike on the outside. That was close, but called a strike. I never clicked in on it. Let me check and see. Gilbert's double to lead off the game. Here's a swing and a ball pulled foul. Would have been a home run 17 of the 30 Major League ballparks. So not all of them other than here, but a lot of them. Giants would score two in the first, three in the second. They haven't scored since, but it's held up. They still lead 5-0. 0-2, the pitch. Gilbert hits a liner to second, and on a short hop picked by McLean, who throws to first for the out. Gilbert was hustling there. McLean, who picked that clean, really nice play by him, and then looked up, I think, assuming that he had plenty of time, but Gilbert was hustling, and McLean had to kind of hustle his throw over there. That was a good swing by Gilbert. Hit at 103 miles an hour, but into and out. So two down for Devers. Devers gets to face a right-hander late in games. That just hasn't been happening. Devers takes a slider low, ball one. 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That's Cars for Kids with a K. Your car, running or not, can be picked up as soon as the next day. Devers hits a high fly ball. Left center field, in the park. Myers under it. He'll make the catch. Out number three. You'll get a vacation voucher and maximum tax deduction. The K-Counter for Giants pitching. Wizenhunt, three strikeouts. Foley, three strikeouts. And Ryan Walker, two strikeouts. Now another Carson is coming in. Carson Seymour from the bullpen for the eighth inning, with the Giants ahead 5-0 on the Liberty Group Protect Your Assets Giants Radio Network.
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2: It's the return of Captain Andrew Luck. 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
0: It's time to get dirty with Dirty Work on KNBR. 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
1: Carson Seymour takes over. It's the eighth inning. Giants have a 5-0 lead. Back for the play-by-play, John Miller.
3: First ball swinging. 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Now a swing, ground ball, sharply hit, past the mound, up the middle, but right there is Cross, and his throw to first is a little high, but Devers stretches high to get it, and might have for a split second come off the bag, but he got the foot back on there in time, and Johnson is out, one away. And Devers does give, both he and Eldridge, give an infielder a pretty nice target at which to throw. He can make a throw a little bit high, and he's a tall guy. He can go up and get it. Here's a ball to Ellie De La Cruz. De La Cruz is struck out looking, singled, and struck out looking again. He's 1-for-3. Switch hitter batting left-handed. Giants ahead, 5-0. Now a swing and a foul out of play. Dave, you brought this up earlier in the night. De La Cruz always was two different hitters. He was great as a left-handed hitter, and very challenged as a right-handed hitter. That has turned around big time this year. Now the 1-1 pitch. Change up low for a ball. And I think it's kind of boggles the mind a little bit. De La Cruz against right-handed pitching. Now it's the other way around. He's way better batting right-handed. Now the pitch. Swing, and there's a high foul off the left field line. And that'll go back out of play. He went up after a 97-mile-an-hour fastball that was almost at the letters on his shirt.
1: And maybe really, I mean, you're talking about truly one of the most physically gifted athletes in the world, this guy. And maybe it speaks to how hard it is to maintain two swings, to be a thriving switch hitter. It's just really hard.
3: I think that's a good point, because he has worked and worked and worked to become better as a right-handed hitter. Now he swings and misses at a slider in the dirt. Wow. Seymour just broke off a hellacious breaking ball and struck him out. Out number two. His OPS, that's, you know, OPS is a shorthand. Managers, general managers can use that to get a quick idea of the kind of a year a hitter's having. His OPS against left-handed pitching, when he bats right-handed, is over 1,000. That's elite. Superstar. There's the ball down and away. And his OPS against right-handed pitching when he bats lefty is only 740. Very pedestrian. There's ball one to Sal Stewart. Rookie. And he fouls one out of play off to the right. He's a rookie. And among all rookies, he is leading Major League Baseball in home runs and RBIs. In fact, he is leading all of Major League Baseball amongst everybody in RBIs as a rookie. 98 runs batted in. Tonight, he is 1-for-3. Now he takes the ball in the dirt. A slider from Seymour. Two balls and one strike to count. Giants with a 5-0 lead in the eighth inning. Two down, nobody on. Wisenhunt started, went 2 2/3 scorelessly, but left with left elbow pain. Swinging and a foul into the second deck off to the right. Then Jason Foley came in, retired four consecutive right-handed hitters, three of them on strikeouts. Then San Martin in the sixth inning, in the fifth inning, and he retired the side in order. And he got one lefty and one switch hitter in there. Now Walker pitched two innings, sixth and seventh, and here's a swinging strike by Sal Stewart, strike three, another slider. Great inning. Thrown by Seymour. Three up, three down. 5-0 Giants with Jung Hoo Lee coming up in the last of the eighth inning on the Liberty Group Protect Your Assets Giants Radio Network.
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3: Jung Hoo Lee leads off for the Giants, last of the eight. New pitcher, the veteran, Emilio Pagan, and a splitter for ball one. Jung Hoo has singled home a run, lined out to center, and grounded out to second. He's 1-for-3. The pitch on the way, swing, and he pops it up foul off to the left and out of play. The Giants will honor recent Hall of Famer Jeff Kent on Saturday before Game 2 of the day-night doubleheader, a pregame ceremony retiring his number 21. We'll highlight the ceremony before Game 2. The first 21,000 fans for Game 2 will receive a Hall of Fame replica ring. We've seen it. It's presented by Farmers Insurance, and it's a beauty. Now here's a swinging strike, 1-2 the count. Get two tickets for Game 2 of that day-night doubleheader. And to get here a little bit early for the ceremony, honoring Jeff Kent at sfgiants.com/Kent. Now the pitch. And he fouls it to the screen. He got the splitter. Almost dropped down to his knees to make contact with that one. 1-2. So two tickets for the price of one for Game 2 on Saturday night. There's a 1:05 game, Game 1, and then the 7:05 Game 2. Now the 1-2 offering. Swing, and there's a drive into left field. Back is Johnson. Now he comes in a few steps, and he's got it. One away. Giants ahead 5-0. Last of the eight, Dylan Smith, the right-hander, is warming up in the Giants bullpen. And now he's joined out there by Molina. Giants just brought Molina up today. Molina, a recent acquisition at the trade deadline. We're kind of anxious to see him. Here is Turner Hill, left-handed batter. And he takes a called strike with a splitter.
1: He throws hard. He's been doing a decent job, it sounds like, down in AAA in Sacramento, where he's been starting some games. They've kind of built up his innings.
3: Now the pitch. Swing, ground ball. And far to his left onto the outfield grass goes McLean, the second baseman. Flips it over to first in time to retire Turner Hill. I feel like, Dave, and maybe I'm forgetting one or two at-bats in there. I feel that's the first time that he has put the ball in play that he has not clobbered it somewhere.
1: I think you're just about right on that. It's been very impressive, I think.
3: Tonight he had an RBI double off the bricks above the 365 marker, a walk and a steal, and a fly ball to center his last time, but this one a ground ball to second. Now there's ball one to Drew Cavanaugh. We're talking about Anthony Molina. He'd been originally with the Rockies and then with the Braves. Giants got him from Atlanta in the Tyler Mahle deal. There is a called strike now to Cavanaugh with a cutter. 1-1 the count. He got into three games with the Braves this year in the big leagues. Now swing, line drive into right field, and that's down, base hit. One hop to Blade. So Cavanaugh with his first hit of the game. And the Giants get their first hit since the fourth inning. That's the 10th hit of the night for the Giants. And here comes Oslavis Basabe. So Anthony Molina is up. And Dylan Smith is up. Basabe came in the game in the sixth inning. And he drives one toward right center field. And on the move, the center fielder Myers gets there and makes the catch. Just not hit that hard. And we go to the ninth inning. Myers, Stevenson, Suarez coming up. The Giants 5, Cincinnati nothing on the Liberty Group Protect Your Assets Giants Radio Network.
0: 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And Tony Bennett.
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1: Dylan Smith does come out of the Giants bullpen for the ninth inning. So the Giants are up 5-0. It's not a rule book save situation. But, of course, the Giants, not like Dylan Smith's an established closer who's get paid big closer money. The Giants are just trying to develop him as a late inning pitcher. So here he is. Chance for the Giants to finish off a win. They played a really good game tonight. They lead 5-0. Wizenhunt, who had to leave because of pain in his left elbow. Not great, and hoping for the best with Carson. Then Foley, San Martin, Walker, Seymour. Now Dylan Smith, a group effort tonight for the Giants. With the Giants ahead 5-0, and Dane Myers set to lead off against the right-hander.
3: Myers, a right-handed batter, and he takes very high for ball one. Giants got two runs in the first inning against the Reds' young ace, Chase Burns, and then they got three more in the second for a 5-0 lead. It's still 5-0 now. Now here's a fastball in for a called strike. 1-1 to Myers, who has flied out to right, struck out, and hit into a force play. So he is 0-3. Right-hander against right-hander. Now there's a slider, foul tipped off the inside of the right leg of catcher Drew Kavanaugh. But we'll call the three-run homer by Rafael Devers in the second inning. And it was just a streak of lightning that landed beyond the wall to the left of the 415 marker in deep right center. The Giants' call to the game, sponsored by Ring Central, voice of your business. 1-2 to Myers. Dylan Smith with a 5-0 lead goes into his windup and pitches, reached for and fouled off to the right. Big sweeping breaking ball there from Smith. You wonder, although Smith, he's kind of new to this closer's role. He's had three saves. He's just recently started using him in those safe spots. Here's the pitch, and that is low. And even then, it been used different than most closers. He had a two-inning save in the 1-0 win last Wednesday, and then they brought him in with nobody out in the eighth inning Saturday night at Fenway. Now here is a swinging strike three, a fastball, and he blew it by him. 96 miles an hour, one away. Let's pause here briefly for station identification. This is the Liberty Group. Protect your assets. Giants Radio Network.
0: This is the flagship of Giants baseball. Double play! KNBR and KNBR-FS, San Francisco, the sports leader.
3: Here is Tyler Stevenson, the cleanup hitter, veteran catcher, and he takes a fastball that misses for ball one. And that...
6: Ball calls being challenged by the pitcher.
3: Well, it was challenged by Dylan Smith. I think he could win this one. And he did. It was right on the black on the outside. It just barely touched the strike zone. Well, 0-1 the count to Stevenson. He's had a two-hit game, including an infield hit that was bizarre. One strike pitch. And that's a called strike, too. And now Stevenson looks perplexed as if he wants to challenge. That was a fastball that just caught the inside edge. It was sort of a reverse image of the one that the Giants just challenged. So it's 0-2 now. And he throws. Low one outside for a ball. But I was wondering, because he's been in these tight, tense games... His last two times out in closing situations. That comes in with a 5-0 lead. 1-2 pitch. And that's low for a ball. With guys who are closers and longtime closers, a lot of them don't, because it all has so much to do, not just with their stuff and their veteran experience. Here's the 2-2 pitch. And that's low, ball three. But a lot to do with the adrenaline. And they... kind of, I think a lot of closers are adrenaline junkies. Trevor Hoffman, for instance, a Hall of Fame closer, one of the great closers of all time. He hated being brought into a game when it was not a save opportunity. 3-2 pitch, swing and a pop-up foul and back out of play. But Dylan Smith has many times been brought in games like this, or the Giants trailing. And this, the closing thing's been kind of a new thing for him. 3-2 pitch. And it's too low. He walked him. Well, he's had a hard time throwing strikes consistently in this inning. He went into a deep count with Dane Myers and then struck him out. And they got it to 3-2 here with Stevenson and then walks him. He's thrown 13 pitches, 6 out of the strike zone, 7 in. And now the veteran slugger, Eugenio Suarez, will come up, right-handed batter. And he is 0-3, and there's a ball too low. Sweeper in the dirt. 89-mile-an-hour breaking ball. 5-0, the Giants ahead in the ninth inning. Dylan Smith bent over at the waist, right arm dangling. Now straightens up, set, throws, and a line drive base hit left field. Well, he fell behind and needed a strike. And threw a 94-mile-an-hour fastball right down the middle of the plate at the belt. Now the Reds have two men on. And here is Matt McClain. Right-handed batter has struck out looking, hit a comebacker, and flied out to shallow right, 0-3. Giants lead the Reds 5-0, ninth inning. There's a foul out of play back into the seats, and it's 0-1. Giants with 2 runs in the first, 3 runs in the second against Chase Burns, equaling the most runs that he had allowed in any game all year. Now the pitch is fouled back to the screen. Burns came into the game with a 2.51 earned run average, the third best earned run average in the National League. Only Jacob Mizorowski of Milwaukee and Chris Sale of Atlanta had better earned run averages than him among National League starters. 0-2 pitch. Swing, and there's a high drive into center, but that'll stay in the yard. Drifting back on it is Gilbert. And still maybe 15 feet shy of the warning track. He makes the catch. And the runners return to their bases. 2 down in the ninth inning. And the powerful left-handed hitter, J.J. Bleda, will come up. But the fact the Reds got a couple of men on gets Bleda up there. And Bleda is their best hitter against right-handed pitching. He actually has... He's hit 21 home runs overall, but only with a 221 overall batting average, but much higher than that, and his OPS over 800 against right-handed pitching. But he takes a called strike. That was right at the knees with a fastball. Two men out. The pitch pulled foul right past first base coach Colin Cowgill, and the count is 0-2. In Arizona, the Cubs have a 7-0 lead over the D-backs on the top of the ninth inning. And the Toyota out-of-town scoreboard. Pirates lead the Padres 2-1, top of the eighth, down in San Diego. 0-2 pitch, check swing, and no appeal on that check swing, the ball inside. 95-mile-an-hour fastball there. And this will be the 22nd pitch of the inning for Dylan Smith. 5-0 Giants. 2 on, 2 out. The 1-ball, 2-strike pitch. Swing, and it's lifted foul off to the left. And well out of play. Still 1-2. Bleda has hit a soft liner to second. Lined out to center. And struck out. He is 0-3. Stevenson at second. Suarez at first. The 1-2 pitch. Swing, and it's hit high and foul off the third base side. Whitcomb comes over, but it's out of play. And we're still going. 1-ball, 2-strikes here at Oracle Park. 31,123. Again, Smith is set. The pitch. Low for a ball. 2-2. We've gotten into a good roll there, throwing strike after strike after strike. Again, he's ready. The runners lead the pitch. A high pop-up. The shortstop, Koss, coming in. Near second, he's under it. Now backpedals a little bit and makes the catch. And he made it look a little easier, I think, than it really was with the wind playing some tricks with it. The ball game is over. The Giants take game one, beating the Reds here back home in San Francisco, 5-0. And we'll come back with the game summary next on the Liberty Group Protect Your Assets Giants Radio Network.
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3: The Giants shut out the Cincinnati Reds with a 5-0 win, and they roughed up the elite starter for the Reds, the crown jewel of their starting rotation, young Chase Burns, only 23 years old, and he came in 14-2, but he was knocked out early, the earliest exit that he's had, and the Giants put 5 runs, equaling the most he had allowed in any start. And in only 3 2/3 to boot. The Giants win it 5-0, and here is the game summary, sponsored by Raley's and Nob Hill. 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The Giants also had 5 hits at 11 at-bats with runners in scoring position for the night. No errors. The Giants left 4 runners on base. The Reds, no runs on only 5 hits, and they were 0-for-5 with runners in scoring position. The Reds made no errors and left 7 runners on base. For the Giants, it was their 10th shutout of the year. And for the Reds, it's the 14th time they have been shut out. 2 hours, 21 minutes time of the game. With the early exit of Carson Wisenhunt, he was taken out with 2 down in the third inning. And he was looking very sharp as well. And we'll hope for the best for Wisenhunt. He left with left elbow pain. But Jason Foley is the one who came in for him. And he will be given credit for the win. He is now 1-1. The losing pitcher is Chase Burns, now 14-3. 31,123, the crowd at Oracle Park. Our on-site producer and engineer of Giants Baseball on the radio has been Darren Chan. Our network coordinator, Kyle Chung. And tomorrow's game, 6:45, first pitch. And for the Giants, it'll be Adrian Hauser to make the start against a veteran, Brady Singer. That's 6:45 first pitch. And on the radio, our pregame show will commence at 5:45. We hope to see you out here at Oracle Park tomorrow. I'm John Miller for Dave Fleming. On behalf of our colleagues, Mike Kruko and Dwayne Kuiper, they'll be over here in the radio booth to join us very shortly for the postgame wrap. Stay tuned for that. Thanks for tuning us in. We hope you enjoyed the broadcast. And a reminder, once again, the final score, it was the Giants beating the Reds 5-0. 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
4: Okay, post-game wrap time. After a win that I bet you a lot of people did not expect was coming. When all the moves got announced today and we saw more of the veteran, established, everyday Giants players go on the injured list, and there's so many of them now, and Bryce Eldridge goes on the bereavement list, and these guys get called up, some of whom Giants fans don't know anything about. And then you got Chase Burns on the other side for the Reds, who's been one of the very best pitchers in the game. I bet you most people weren't thinking that this was going to be a 5-0 Giants win.
5: This is a first place team if they had this lineup from the beginning of the year.
6: You know, I'll tell you what happened tonight that I thought was really impressive. The Giants' defense was spectacular. And I think that they complemented the effort of the pitching staff in a way that the pitching staff tonight, they were hitting their spots. When you have a pitcher that's hitting their spots, a good defense can anticipate the location because they see where the catcher's setting up. And when they know that you're throwing to a certain side of the plate or a certain speed, they're going to have a cheat step. It's a lean. Sometimes it's not even a very big, not even a step at all, but it's a lean. And I thought that the outfield tonight was spectacular. Their jumps were spot on. I thought that we saw a really nice game from Christian Kost at shortstop. Complementing location, and it's such a valuable thing when you think back to the Giants teams when they were making their runs. Their defense complemented their pitching staff, and tonight's game was that way. And look at the result. I mean, one of their best defensive games of the year. Yeah, I enjoy that,
5: and you can do that without making any spectacular plays.
4: True,
5: and that's what they did.
4: And I think in a lot of ways that's. When a manager, a GM, a front office is evaluating young guys coming up, I think that's often the kind of stuff they're looking for. It doesn't have to be the spectacular stuff. It doesn't have to be a big home run or a heroic moment late in the game. It's like, can you play the game fundamentally? Can you be a guy that we can trust in the late game situations with a game on the line just to make the right decision, to stay calm on the field? And I think those are big things that these guys have to prove when they get here.
6: Well, these three guys in the outfield with Turner Hill in left and Gilbert in center and McRae in right field, they were incredible.
4: Turner Hill's a pretty good little ball player, I think.
6: He is.
4: He does a lot of things well. I'm impressed by him so far.
7: He hit a ground ball in the eighth inning to second, and I thought that's the first time he's put a ball in play that he didn't crush. I mean, he's just been in shots. He hit a ball off the bricks over the 365 side early on that knocked in the second run of the game. And we're kind of getting used to seeing him hit balls like that. So it's kind of cool because he got up here right away. It looked like he was not overawed by being in the big leagues. He seemed to handle the adrenaline and all the things you look for from a guy getting here for the first time. So, and he got here on a high, right? He was at the as most confident level he could be, hitting 352 when he got here.
6: He knows he can play here. He made a play on Stevenson's ball to left field and earlier in the game. When he comes over, he's playing left field, left-handed player. He comes over to the ball, cuts it off, and he does a 360 to get in position to throw back the ball to second base. On that play, when guys 360, their circle can get big. Big steps, slow release, gives more time to the runner to get to second base. Very compact steps to get into a real short circle and got himself in position to throw to second base. It was a beautiful play, and he held him to a single. Those were little things that take away 90 feet. And this was a game tonight where we weren't seeing the Giants give 90 feet. They were taking 90 feet.
4: They were.
6: Yeah. Exciting game.
7: I love it when you talk inside baseball like that. The game inside the game.
5: I get 9 innings of it.
4: Whoa, how lucky are you?
7: Wow.
6: Well, don't get used to it.
5: Yeah, I know.
4: It was a really fun game.
5: How about the first four hitters for the Giants are 6 for 7 in the first two innings.
4: Crazy. Chase Burns had never given up 4 straight hits in his whole career until the first 4 hitters of the game tonight.
5: Boom, boom, boom, boom, boom.
6: They were rockets.
4: They were all rockets. Somehow the Giants walked out of that inning. It was a great start to the game, thinking they should have had more.
5: It was awesome. So, loved it.
4: That was pretty cool. All right, we'll pick players right after this.
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4: Okay, let's pick players of the game. Mike, you get to go first tonight.
6: All righty. Well, I'm going to take Ryan Walker. Everybody in the Giants kingdom knows the trials and tribulations that he has endured this year. And he had 2 clean innings today. And, you know, he pitched through an unfortunate situation in his first inning when there could have been a play that could have been made, and it wasn't made, but he pitched through it, left 2 guys stranded, and then he throws another inning. He was great. What we saw him when his mechanical problems were so inconsistent, and really, you know, we saw some misses from him that were literally 4 and 5 feet away from an intended target. He did not overthrow the ball. I think guys can get so eaten up here with velocity that they overthrow and they lose their release point. And I think it happened to him because tonight he wasn't overthrowing the ball, but he was painting 95 with deception and movement. And he was fantastic. And I think that he really made a stride in correcting himself down in Sacramento that will take him forward. And you know, he'll look back on this time and perhaps it may be the turning point in his career, but I'm taking Walker. We root hard for him. He's a good guy, and I thought he pitched well tonight and did not overthrow.
4: Showed a few of those old four-seamers, which we don't see from him all that often. I think that could be a good thing for him.
6: Excellent point.
4: Yeah. Good pick.
7: Good
5: pick, Mike. I'm going to take Gilbert because I thought he set everything up with the first at-bat of the game for the Giants.
4: Set the tone.
5: Longest double of the season for any player in the major leagues.
6: Is it?
5: Yes.
6: Wow. Literally. Wow. 394 feet.
5: And then he came up with the shortest double in the major leagues. His next time up. So, Gilbert.
4: Takes a lot of skill to do both those things.
5: 148 feet for the second hit.
6: And the contact did not make a noise.
4: Yeah. But he'll take it.
5: I'm taking him.
7: That's a good way to hit a double, though. A little... You know, 148 feet, and then it hits the ground and abruptly makes a 90-degree turn left. I haven't seen too many of those.
5: It's hard to do, but he pulled it off.
6: Gilbert, good pick, smooth.
4: There are lots of guys to pick tonight, but I'll take Devers just because Devers is getting picked on right now. He's seeing so much left-handed pitching, and it's almost like I don't care what right-hander you throw. It could be Chase Burns or Mizorowski or whoever. If it's a right-hander, Devers is feeling good at the plate. And, yep. Man, he crushed those 2 balls in the early part of the game.
5: He did.
4: Crushed those. That home run swing was awesome. So I'm going Devers.
6: Good pick. Good pick.
4: My guy.
7: All right, Dave. Very good. So, I'm going to go then with Jason Foley because he came in and is the guy that wasn't in the game. All of a sudden, he's in. So, and he's usually going to be in there the sixth, seventh, eighth, ninth inning. So, and then he had this string of right-handed hitters, and he had a couple of runners on base. So when he got in, and the third place hitter up, so he struck him out and struck the next two guys out the next inning and retired everybody. So, and so he kind of took a handle on the situation where the Reds could have a couple of base hits. They might have had a couple of runs and been back in the game. So, so I'm going with Jason Foley.
5: That's a good pick. He did something that I'd never seen before. He came out of the bullpen in that mode where the starting pitcher was injured, so you get all the time you want to get ready. He took 6 minutes stretching and doing his calisthenics on the infield
1: right
5: in front of 31,000 people.
1: Looked like Jack LaLanne.
5: Kipe was throwing ice cubes at him.
1: I was like, ooh, man, that hurts. But when you think about it, that's what he does in the bullpen before he throws. So he just did it on the field. I thought it was pretty cool.
5: He did his routine.
7: Yeah. And pretty cool. I know that you've talked in the past many times that we've seen guys, all of a sudden they come in again, the starting pitcher got hurt, and they weren't expecting to be in, and they couldn't handle it. They were not prepared. They weren't mentally prepared, much less physically prepared. And so he I don't know, he's a veteran, but and I don't know that he was prepared to come into a game at any time for any reason in the third inning. But he made it work, so I think he showed a lot doing what he did.
5: I'm glad you brought him up. I've had to do that. It's tough because you feel the pressure. People want you to go. Come on, let's go. You get eight. Let's go. No. And he took his time. Got a strikeout at any of the third. He was good. Good day.
7: Three strikeouts.
4: Yeah. Now we know the whole key to doing that is just do your whole stretching routine out on the field by the mound.
1: Right. Exactly.
4: We couldn't have done better. All right, what's on deck? 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Giants game two tomorrow, and we'll see. I mean, it's going to be a similar kind of lineup with all these. It's right now for these young Giants players, even the ones who aren't big prospects, it's a great opportunity to make a good impression and put yourself in the plans of this team that's looking for performance right now. So
5: Joey Mafatana, we had him as a manager with the Cubs when I was there, and he was a third base coach. And Joey always was very short to the point. He'd make a point. And I'll never forget somebody was on the bench saying, you know, but they don't know the pressure of being a young guy coming here trying to find a comfort zone. I mean, it's pressure there. And Joey looked at him and said, well, what do you think it's like in the playoffs? So deal with it. This is your opportunity. Do something with it. Greatest advice ever was tough love. And these guys have that opportunity now.
4: Yeah, it's a good point. Well said, Joey.
5: He was good.
4: Yeah. What's on deck? 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Back at it tomorrow night.
1: Back at it.
4: Game two of the series. All right. Highlights right after this.
7: John Miller back here at Oracle Park. The Giants with a 5-0 win over the Reds, and we'll review the game here momentarily. But now let's go places with the Toyota out-of-town scoreboard. The Boston Red Sox, the Giants just left Fenway, and they've got some serious pennant fever in Boston. Well, the Red Sox gave them more chances to go nuts about it. They scored a run in the eighth to tie the Marlins in South Florida and got two in the ninth inning to win that game 4-2, so their role continues as it was Miller who got the win in relief over Fairbanks. And Aroldis Chapman, another save there. The Mariners lead the Phillies up in Seattle 9-2 in the last of the eighth inning. And in Phoenix, they're in the last of the ninth inning with the Cubs leading the D-backs 7-0. The Padres, who've been red hot, trailing the Pirates, though. Last of the eighth coming up down in San Diego, 2-1. Pittsburgh leading that game. And the Rangers beat the White Sox 11-2 in Chicago. The Rangers, who now lead the American League Western Division. All right, there's the Toyota scoreboard. Now let's review this game. And the Giants jumped ahead immediately. Wisenhunt had retired the side in the first inning for his side of it. But then it was Drew Gilbert leading it off for the Giants. Again, Burns throws. Fastball is hammered high and deep into right center field towards Triples Alley. Way back there, still going. One hop and up over the wall for an automatic double. Too bad it hit the dirt just to the left of the 415 marker and hopped up out of play toward the 415 area. Yeah, so then Devers got a base hit, and Gilbert stopped at third. First and third, nobody out, and third up in the inning was Jung-Hoo Lee. Pitch to Jung-Hoo. Swing, line drive up the middle. Base hit center field. Well, Gilbert scores now, and here goes Devers for third, and Myers will throw into second base. And the Giants have a 1-0 lead, and they have greeted this young phenom, Chase Burns, very rudely here with, yeah, indeed. Next up was the young outfielder, Turner Hill. Now Turner Hill, middle infield, double play, Devin, he blasts one into right field. That is way back and over the head of the right fielder and off the bricks. Coming in to score is Devers. Here comes Lee to third, being waved home, and he's going to be thrown out by plenty. And at second, after the double, Turner Hill, and it is 2-0 Giants. Yeah, 2-0, although that kind of took some of the joy out of it for Giants fans. And in the fourth hit in a row, they had a 2-0 lead, and they would not get any more hits in that inning. And we will give Turner Hill credit for the Giants' hit of the game, sponsored by El Cerrito Honda. More than just a car dealership, their family. Then in the second inning, with two down and nobody on, it looked like maybe Chase Burns had found himself, but Koss got a base hit. And then Drew Gilbert dunked a double along the left field line, his second double of the game, putting runners at second and third for Rafi Devers. And Chase Burns into his windup. 2-2 pitch. Swing, and there's a shot deep into right center field, into Triples Alley, way back there. Adios, Pelota! To the deepest part of the ballpark, right next to the 415 side. A three-run homer for Rafael Devers, and now it is 5-0 Giants. 27th homer, now 73 RBIs, and that was the backbreaker. We'll give Rafael Devers plaudits for the difference maker of the game. 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That made it 5-0. That was the final. Now tomorrow, game 2, 6:45 here at Oracle Park, 5:45 on the radio. We'll see you then. Thanks to Darren Chan and Kyle Chung. I'm John Miller for Dave Fleming, Mike Kruko, and Dwayne Kuiper saying good night from Oracle Park. The final again, the Giants over the Reds, 5-0.
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2: What were you, it's a low risk, high reward move for the Houston Texans.
3: 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Westwood One Sports. 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That's a real headline. That's a real story. The owner of the 49ers soliciting a prostitute in East Palestine, Ohio for $140. What kind of prostitute's $140, by the way?
2: Are we not allowed to have fun anymore? I thought this was America.
3: What kind of society am I living in if I can't go to East Palestine, Ohio
2: What else are you supposed to do in Ohio? Watch the Browns?
3: Namely, East Palestine. What else? You pass by the trailer park, like, I bet if I went in there, there's got to be. Well, that was the case for the owner, Jed York, who, when he fired Chip Kelly, had a lot to say. But he fired the guy, and then comes to the podium, and he was like, yeah, I mean, I fired him. That's all I'm going to say to you guys. I fired him. Here's a quote from over a decade ago from Jed York that I dug back up yesterday that I want to protest some things that he's saying. Jed,
4: I own this football team. You don't dismiss owners. I'm sorry that that's the facts and that's the case, but that's the fact.
3: Well, about that, about the whole we don't dismiss owners thing. We're in a spot where I think the NFL would be within its bounds and the other owners to say, hey, Jed York, you just pleaded no contest to a pair of misdemeanor charges after being arrested in Ohio on suspicion of a gate. It's the Chris Hansen. It's Chris Hansen walking. You see how this looks, right? I'm Chris Hansen. He met Jed York at the door.
2: Wait, but there is a difference between being into a Wander Franco situation.
3: Sure. From what we can see here, Jed York is at East Palestine and not looking for the underage types. He's looking for the $140 types and was
2: arrested. That's a good deal. That's a steal.
3: He was arrested at 9:35 a.m. on a Sunday at the Wheat Hill Mobile.
5: Not the Lord's
3: Home
5: Day.
3: Correct.
5: The Lord's Day.
3: I was at church worshiping our Lord and Savior. He was at the Wheat Hill Mobile Home Community looking for $140.
2: Worshiping his Lord and Savior.
3: Yeah. 9:35 a.m. When Mahoning Valley's Human Trafficking Task Force arrested York, according to the report. And they initially charged York with a misdemeanor counts of engaging in prostitution and possessing criminal tools. Question?
2: What is that?
3: Good morning. What the hell's a criminal tool? And why is the owner of the 49ers bringing them to his $140 prostitution mobile home? That's my question.
2: I think he's into some stuff.
3: I have follow-up questions, too. Weapons of mass sexual pleasure is just a wild thing for the owner of the 49ers to pull out. A lot of layers to this one.
2: Just said

0: the aftermath of this, I started thinking, I was like, okay, so what do we, you know, make him sell the team? How bad is this? No. Not only is he going to get away with this, we're going to forget about it in 6 years. Can I give you examples of how this has happened so many times before?
1: You know, I don't have any other option.
0: 2019, Robert Kraft charged by Florida police 2 counts of soliciting prostitution. That was a thing. We already did this once. Florida court blocked the use of surveillance footage, and prosecutors dropped the charges due to a lack of admissible evidence. Weird, I know. Jim Irsay, 2014, not a prostitution case, but another scandalous off-the-field issue. Irsay pulled over by police in Indiana, found with multiple prescription drugs, large amount of cash, leading to charges of driving under the influence, felony possession of controlled substances. What about players? Adam Pac-Man Jones, 2007, strip club shootout, Las Vegas. Uh-oh. It was like sex industry adjacent and a massive scandal it was at a club, dancers, financial disputes all involved. The Vikings Love Boat scandal, 2005, 20 members of the Vikings. They're with sex workers, alcohol, illicit substances on a boat. Not good. Where are those guys now? Probably still in the NFL. 2011, strip club Indianapolis. 2010, Lawrence Taylor. Addie, we do this once a year, every year. Mike Vrabel, Diana Rossini. And guess what's going to happen to the owner, Jed York? Guess what's going to happen to him?
1: It's going to be fine.
0: We'll put him in the Hall of Fame.
1: I'm gonna say something here, and it might be a little controversial. Were they all above 18? Is this something that someone did for work? Like this was their job?
0: In all of these cases, from what I've gathered in my research today, every prostitute was above 18.
1: Okay, so if this is like consensual, like,
2: well, we don't know that.
0: Hey, what is?
1: Well, that's what I'm saying. If it is. If it's okay. Not, if it's trafficking, then that's a problem.
0: Yeah, it was the trafficking force that tried to gun him down. Thank you for your thoughts here. I'll make sure to send that to Jed York. They'll use this in the deposition.
1: I just think that if we're allowing people to beat their wives and stay, like as long as it's not illegal, nothing illegal was, you know. I mean, I guess that is, but like,
0: well,
1: just
0: prostitution is.
1: People are dying in this world.
0: The owner of the 49ers was arrested for alleged prostitution. And Addie's giving me the same thing that my mom would give me when I asked for fast food on the way home from school. Come on. People are dying out there. There's stuff that this whatever Sting was doing in the 80s in Africa.
1: As long as it's not like trafficking. Like if this is what somebody's doing as a career choice, like, I'm sorry. I just...
0: In East Palestine, Ohio.
1: What else are you supposed to do in Ohio?
0: I'm gonna shoot you straight. I think I'm on the other side of the prostitution thing here. I think you and I can agree to disagree on the old prostitution.
1: He's from Bologna, Arkansas. He goes, they don't do that on a Sunday. They can do that other days of the week, but not on a Sunday.
0: We wouldn't do it on a Sunday. It's Saturday at 12:45. Come on. Sunday, no chance. Addie Bates produces. Laura Jimenez runs the board. Jed York. Is he going to get away with it?
2: He's going to keep yorking it.
0: Straight up.
1: We should go to break.
0: From one investigation to another, the FBI is in Oxford, Mississippi. Doing what to Ole Miss? That's up next. It's Westwood One Sports, the Westwood One Sports app. This is the Drake Toll Show.
3: The Browns named Deshaun Watson their starting quarterback. Has there ever been a Week 1 starter less popular with his own fan base?
4: Last time I played on this field, I tore my Achilles. And that same fan base, they cheered when I got hurt. 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
3: He complained about the fans, then immediately was named their QB. 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
4: You know, it is what it is. You know, sometimes, you know, the tables turn.
3: Westwood One Sports.
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2: I'm piecing it together. Are we establishing that if you didn't go to the combine, didn't go to the NFL, didn't go through training camp, you should be able to come back through this injunction and play another year of college football? But if you are in training camp, you should not be able to come back.
3: Yes, that would be the only way that I think would be okay, because you decide you're not pro. You are not a professional athlete. That is that. I mean, I'm just going back to what's been the rule in the NCAA for years, for decades, for as long as I've been, like, you just cannot go pro. And that, obviously, a lot of this stuff happened before NIL, because whenever I went to college, when I was an athlete, like, at the beginning, my first year, like, NIL was not a thing, and then it came into play the next season. But that is the big thing. That is the big overarching thing. And also, I'm going to say it. Like, I think you can do that if you didn't go pro, but it is still a little odd. Like, a 23-year-old going back to college, like, to go play one more year of football, like, it is odd. But the odds of someone who hasn't been in the game anymore, like, going to a D1 school, a D2, like, I mean, I feel like it's a little slim. Mm.
2: Yeah, Daquan Wright, he is the Cleveland Browns player who is now committed to LSU and wants to go back to college and play football again in the collegiate ranks. The SEC put a statement out yesterday. Says, after a Monday evening video conference of the presidents and chancellors of the Southeastern Conference, the conference is issuing the following statement. I'm going to read part of this. College athletes, not former professional athletes, have been at the heart of the Southeastern Conference. Individuals who choose to leave college athletics, sign professional playing contracts, compete professionally, should not then be permitted to return to college competition. Allowing that to occur will blur the line between college and professional sports, create a significant competitive equity concern, and reduce opportunities. College sports are for college athletes. The current confusion around national eligibility standards emphasizes the need to advance the Protect College Sports Act. Last thing I've got on this. That statement could have been an email. A statement could have been nothing. You didn't give me a statement. You said the things that I already know. Hey, this is kind of not good. You didn't say you're going to put a stop to it. You didn't say you won't let Lane Kiffin do it. You didn't say it's illegal and the SEC or the conference is taking a stand. The Big 12 sued Texas Tech to ensure that Brendan Sorsby could not play at Tech after he gambled on college football games while playing college football. The SEC is saying, oh, you shouldn't be able to do that. Yet I do not see anywhere in the statement the SEC making a parameter that harbors LSU, that halts LSU from being able to do this.
3: The other thing is, I mean, they're not going to do anything. They're going to say, "Oh, this isn't okay," but you know, we're still going to do it because it makes money. Like, they're not going to turn that down. The other part of this that I think is really important, and I think they need to rework this for all college athletes. It's kind of like the Lenore Sellers situation, where you're not actually taking any classes. I'm like, you're not actually a college student at that point. Like, you're just there hanging out for fun. So I feel like if you're going to go back, you better get that master's degree, and you better understand that second year you're paying for it out of pocket on yourself, or scholarships that are not athletic related. Like, these are things that need to be understood. Like, I think you do actually have to be a college student. There are a lot of things going into college sports right now that are just very messed up, and this is just one of those things. I don't see the SEC actually doing anything to stop it unless the government gets involved, and that's what we've been seeing for everything. The government will get involved, a judge will get involved, things will get overturned, if you want something to change in college sports, you just got to go to a judge and they'll do it for you. So it's a whole mess right now. And yes, their statement, I think, was just more of a PR stunt. Like, oh, I guess we should say something.
2: 310-840-4910. There are NFL players going back to college football. It is the Drake Toll Show, Westwood One Sports, the Westwood One Sports app. 310-840-4910. Still getting texts this hour from San Diego. Kimmins says, I love A.J. Preller. This is in reference to the GM of the San Diego Padres, who is very fan-friendly. Championship or not, he has made

0: 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Westwood One Sports.
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5: 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It appears by its own numbers, the U.S. government seems insolvent. 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
11: An NFL owner who is soliciting prostitutes in East Palestine, Ohio, has sent shockwaves through the National Football League as over the weekend, Jed York was arrested after showing up to a trailer park to pay $140, all this still alleged, to a prostitute. Turns out that prostitute was the government, the law. They were just law enforcement. And now he has pleaded no contest to a pair of misdemeanor charges after the arrest. According to Columbiana County, Ohio court records obtained by ESPN, York allegedly responded to an undercover ad on a known prostitution website and arranged, quote, arranged to have sexual activity with a female in exchange for $140. It doesn't say a female. It says the female. It's like, The one gal in East Palestine, Ohio. Like, yeah, that's the one. The female. He was arrested upon arriving. His cell phone was confiscated. It happened on Sunday at 9:35 a.m. at the Wheat Hill Mobile Home Community Center. At a mobile home community, 9:35 a.m. on a Sunday. I'm in there praising God. Amen. And Jed York, the owner of the 49ers, is in a mobile home community. Is Cherry Maraschino here? I have the cash. I'll pay good money for the thing. We can do it right now, me and you. Sir, we'll stop you right there. We're the police. What? I'm here to see Cherry Maraschino. You see how this looks, right? Addie is on the opposite side of the aisle here. She is somehow pro-prostitution and thinks that it, as an industry in the U.S., it is something that people can garner money from as long as it's not trafficking. A lot to unpack with that. Don't have all the time in the world for it. But I guess a bigger question we haven't gotten to quite yet. Do you think this changes, number one, the 49ers ownership at all? Will he have to sell the team? Number two, does it affect the actual... I can't blame the electrical substation for this. Does it affect the gameplay at all this year? Is it a distraction for the team?
12: Did it affect Robert Kraft?
11: No.
12: And I think that he can do, I think York can do one thing that'll just make us all forget about this. I say we move the 49ers practice field away from the substation.
11: It's fair trade. Fair trade. You get caught with a prostitute. We'll let bygones be bygones there, big cat. Just move the facility away from the electrical substation. Don't hate it. It's the Drake Toll Show, Westwood One Sports, the Westwood One Sports app, 310-840-4910. Let's take you to the phone line and take you to Memphis. Wendell from Memphis. Dog, I don't know if you've ever been to the Southland Casino Hotel in West Memphis, the all-you-can-eat crab legs. Really good. Oh, yeah. No free ads, but really good. Wendell, good morning. You're on the Drake Toll Show.
13: Oh, yeah. I've been to the Southland before.
11: Amen. Amen.
13: You know, I called in, I had a connection between two of your stories. Now I got a connection between three of your stories.
11: Hit me, man. Hit me with it.
13: This whole trailer park thing, I think that's only a misdemeanor. I'm not sure about Ohio,
11: right.
13: But
11: that's right.
13: But this Jimmy Haslam, when he was applying to purchase the Cleveland Browns, he was charged with a felony. I think it cost him about $90 million to get out of that one in court. No telling how much he had to pay out of court to get out of that one. But it was a big racketeering or something like that. Terrible, terrible charge for meddling with points and stuff like that on credit cards with his Flying J and pilot truck stops.
11: Yeah, it was the 2014 former employees of the truck stop company, the Flying J, had sued Jimmy Haslam and the Tennessee governor. Yeah, that was a wild. That was all federal, and they entered plea deals.
13: Yeah, his brother was governor.
11: Uh huh.
13: And he was also at the time meddling with the UT Tennessee athletic department. He had a little boy named John Curry as athletic director, gave him about $10 million so he could be the coach of the Tennessee Vols. He ran Phil Fulmer out of town and hired a guy named Lane Kiffin. So there's your three stories all into one.
11: Wendell, I appreciate the phone call. Thanks for listening every day, my friend.
13: All right.
11: Yep, there you go. We've now connected the prostitution guy to the other owner who also did a bad thing, Jimmy Haslam. His wasn't prostitution. His was, and Wendell's actually spot on here, $92 million. This is from NFL.com, 2014. Haslam agreed to pay $92 million in fines for cheating customers out of promised rebates and discounts. Still owns the Browns. And then Haslam connected to the Tennessee Athletic Department and head coach Lane Kiffin. It all works together in one big NFL college football conspiracy theory. And I could see a guy like Haslam running with a guy like Lane Kiffin. Let's keep it in the phone lines. 310-840-4910. Appreciate you, Wendell. Let's go to Dickens, Oakdale. You're on the Drake Toll Show. We talking some Jed here?
14: Yeah, I just wanted to say that Addy sounds like a hot piece of ass. Thank you.
11: Okay, that didn't need that. Drop that one. And we'll move it straight on. It is the Drake Toll Show, Westwood One Sports and the Westwood One Sports app. Jed York, prostitution in Ohio is the charge. And also to Wendell's point, two misdemeanors, not a felony, two misdemeanors in the case for York. Now, will it affect the 49ers? Not on the idea that they'll have to sell. To Addy's point there as well, we saw this in New England in 2019 with their owner, Robert Kraft. He was charged in Florida with two counts, misdemeanor, of soliciting prostitutes in a massive multi-county law enforcement sting, day spas, human trafficking networks. Guess who still owns the Patriots? Robert Kraft. Owner scandals go further. Wendell brought it up. The $92 million for Jimmy Haslam, who owns the Browns. Or Jim Irsay in 2014. Pulled over by police in Indiana, found with multiple prescription drugs, large amounts of cash, leading to charges of driving under the influence, felony possession of controlled substances. We've seen this before. What will happen for the Niners? What will happen for York? It's wild. You know what happens for me? And maybe this is a lesson to the world. You know what happens for me? If I try to pay $140 for a prostitute in East Palestine, Ohio, which I would not, what happens to me is I get fired from the radio job. No more Savannah Bananas. No more Locked On. I'm going to have to answer to the long arm of the law and my bosses. But when you own an NFL team, I would be surprised at this point if the National Football League brings any charges. If the National Football League brings a fine, brings a punishment on York. We're just going to let this one fly by. Man, by the way, I've quad boxed, okay? I've been watching every other national show today. Morning show across the country on TV, radio shows, TV shows that cover sports on major networks. Nobody wants to touch it. Nobody wants to touch the York deal. They don't want, this is just, we'll let it slide. We always let it slide. If you want to get away with stuff, be the rich guy who plays in the NFL. Be the rich guy who's an NFL head coach. Be the rich guy who owns an NFL franchise. Still the Drake Toll Show. Westwood One Sports, 310-840-4910. Phone line, text line are open. It is Tuesday, so it's time for today's Dead or Alive. Addy Bates produces, Laura Jimenez runs the board. Are these people dead or are they alive today? Addy, first one goes to you. Dead or alive? Sean Connery.
12: Dead.
15: Oh, yeah, dead.
11: Okay, thank you, Laura. He is dead. Yeah, Sean Connery died in 2020 at the age of 90. He would have been 96 today. Happy birthday from the grape. Leonard Bernstein, Laura Bernstein, composer, West Side.
15: Is he alive?
11: Oh, Addie?
12: Dead.
11: Dead. Yeah, he died in 1990, Laura. So you've got to catch on the news there. Yeah, it's been 36 years.
15: Well, I was not alive.
11: Uh-huh. He would be 108 years old today. There you go. Dead or alive, Addie. We'll keep it in, music adjacent. Elvis Costello, dead or alive.
12: Radio, alive.
11: I would have told you so confidently that he's dead. Laura?
15: Yeah, I was going to say dead. No, but she said alive, so I'm going to trust her.
11: She said alive. She was very confident. She's correct. Elvis Costello is 72 years old. Happy birthday to Elvis Costello. Dead or alive? Laura, Tom Skerritt, actor from Alien, Top Gun, Steel Magnolias,
15: dead.
11: MASH. Okay.
15: Dead.
11: Okay. Addy?
12: I'll kill him.
11: 93 years old. Tom's listening today.
15: Oh.
11: From his West Hollywood Hills home. He is very, very alive.
15: Oopsie.
11: And you both try to kill him off.
15: You said MASH. I was like, whoa.
11: Blair Underwood, the actor from L.A. Law. Played Jonathan Rollins in L.A. Law for 8 years. Addie, dead or alive?
12: Dead.
11: Laura?
15: Alive?
11: Alive. Laura's within 1 point. One of the worst people to ever exist, George Wallace, former governor of Alabama. Laura, dead or alive?
15: Alive.
11: Addie?
12: Wasn't he shot? Isn't he dead?
11: He's very dead. I don't know if George Wallace was shot.
15: Just because you're shot don't mean you're dead.
11: Yeah.
12: Correct.
11: I don't think he was shot, but he was really racist, which we shouldn't do, and I've been telling people don't do.
12: No, he died from septic shock.
11: Addie Bass produces, Laura Jimenez runs the board, Armin Williams, Colin Jones, Ryan McGuire, Bruce Gilbert, thank you for a job. We'll see you tomorrow morning. In the meantime, You Better You Bet's coming up, or your local programming. 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
7: You can't make it up, kids. You just can't make it up. And by that, I could mean A, the 49ers owner being arrested in a mobile home park at 9:35 in the morning on a Sunday morning, allegedly for a $140 prostitution hookup. Can you make that up? Or B, Marcus, as I say, happy Tuesday to you. Can I make up a lineup card in which Turner Hill is my cleanup hitter in San Francisco? 808 KMBR, which one is more shocking? Which one? Did Turner Hill have $140 in his pocket when he walked up there as the cleanup hitter last night there, buddy? So, a long way of saying, Marcus, first of all, good morning. Happy Tuesday.
25: My man.
7: And second of all, the sports world giveth and giveth and giveth, my friend. You never know what you're going to get.
25: Not at
7: all. On any given Monday, my man. How's it going?
25: Murph, what's up, my man? Happy Tuesday morning. And to answer your question right out of the gate, I think the Jed York story was more believable than the Giants winning a 5-0 ball game against Chase Burns.
7: With that lineup.
25: Yes, dude. With guys like Shea Whitcomb in the lineup last night.
7: Shea Whitcomb. The Shea Whitcomb era, my friend.
25: A.K.A. the Shea Hey Kid.
7: The Shea Hey Kid, bro. By the way, picked up off waivers August 13th, noticed by absolutely nobody.
25: No.
7: By nobody, including Shea Whitcomb.
25: Not a damn soul.
7: I don't even think he knew.
25: Yeah, he's like, well, I'm on the Giants.
7: Unbelievable. Dude, you went to the game.
25: I was there. I was there last night. I got to see Shea Whitcomb and guys like Nate Furman slap around Chase Burns and get the dub last night.
7: Marcus, Turner Hill was hitting cleanup, dude.
25: Yeah.
7: That's where Willie McCovey used to hit. Where Barry Bonds used to hit. Actually, yeah. Bonds didn't hit there.
25: Yeah, dude, yesterday I got some pangs of seeing Turner Hill in the cleanup spot. So, you know, back in the day, seeing my guy A.J. Pollock hitting cleanup down at Angel Stadium in front of Shohei Ohtani.
7: Your favorite Giants stat.
25: Yeah, that's the kind of lineup it felt like last night, but who cares? Throw it out the window. They won.
7: Against?
25: That's baseball.
7: Literally one of the best pitchers in the entire game.
25: Yeah.
7: That's a shot. That's what I'm saying. That's why this is 49ers owner gets arrested in mobile home park with $140 in prostitution sting level of believability.
25: I'm with
7: that's
25: you.
7: It. The two things that happened yesterday, both equally incredulous. And the Giants get the win, which means we get to call it in. And of course, we got more details on Jed. By the way, if anybody missed yesterday's show, that entire story broke during our show, and we sort of like, I mean, we were just juggling this hot potato. We didn't know what the hell to do.
25: Scrambling.
7: Well, because first of all, the first thing that comes out is disorderly conduct and criminal tools. And like, yo, what? So at that point in time, we were like, was it a bar fight? Was it a carjacking? What are we talking about here?
25: You see the listing of criminal tools, and I start like imagining like Jed York in like a ski mask with a crowbar.
7: I mean, maybe that's how he goes to mobile home parks looking for prostitutes.
25: Who knows?
7: With a ski mask and a crowbar.
25: I don't know.
7: Anyway, the point is that that story then evolved as we went on. We were like, what do we make of this? What's going to happen? And then eventually, before the end of our, and then the second detail that came out was that the disorderly conduct was originally engaging in prostitution, but he asked his lawyers to change it to disorderly conduct, and he would plead no contest. And then, so we're like, wait a minute, prostitution? Now the plot is beginning to kind of come in a little more focus. And then we find out right before we get to the end of the show that it happened at 9:35 in the morning in a mobile home park, and that became, because then we signed off, and then shortly after we signed off at 10 a.m., the detail came out that it was a prostitution solicitation and that Jed York had agreed to a price of $140. That number, $140, is going to linger.
25: Yes, it
7: in
25: is.
7: 49er lore. Mm-hmm. It is. Or Mark, as it's otherwise known at Levi's, four beers. Four beers.
25: Yeah,
7: there, Levi's. Well,
25: I thought you were going to talk about, you know, some of the memes calling them the San Francisco $140.
7: San Francisco 149ers.
25: That works too.
7: There you go, buddy.
25: Either way.
7: Yeah, buddy. And already there might have been a fantasy football thread suggesting already fantasy football team names.
25: Yeah, I'm guessing there's going to be a lot of those these years.
7: That may play off of this?
25: Mm-hmm.
7: Yeah. So that was going on. And then the Giants roll out this lineup. Well, first of all, the Giants, if you missed it, I know most people are like, Giants, bro, are you kidding me? I get it.
25: They're still playing baseball, huh?
7: They're 53-78. Oh, by the way, they were 52-78 going into that game, so one win closer.
25: What's that magic number down?
7: 10.
25: The magic number is 10.
7: Can they win 10 of their final 31?
25: That's it. We're just asking for 10.
7: Can they go 10-21?
25: We're just begging them to go 10-21.
7: 10-21. Then you hear these. Here's the moves. Willie Adames to the IL. Not with a back injury, with an elbow injury that happened when he slid into home plate. Okay, that sucks. Victor Barracudo to the IL. That really sucks. I mean, Willie Adames probably should have been on the IL for his back injury earlier. You can see it in the way he fields his position and everything. So, anyway, he goes to the IL. Victor Barracudo to the IL. That sucks because this guy needs reps. He definitely needs reps. So, that sucks because of that bone bruise from that incident over at Fenway Park near the foul line. Then JT Brubaker, who dove for a bunt, bruised his ribs. He goes to the IL. Now, we mentioned this yesterday. Bryce Eldridge would be going to the bereavement list. And then they sent our guy Tugboat down to AAA. Now, I think that was just to make room because they have so many. So that's 1, 2, 3, 4, 5 roster spots that were open before last night's game. How did they fill them, Marcus? Well, we'll start with the most familiar to the least familiar. How about the return of Ryan Walker?
25: Dude, I was not expecting to see Ryan Walker back on the bump yesterday.
7: Who threw 2 shutout innings. Now, mind, the Reds are almost as bad as the Giants. They have 70 losses to the Giants, 78. So, but still, Ryan Walker back in your life, bro. Do you remember April when he was your closer?
25: I do. I would prefer not to remember those times, but Ryan Walker, sure. Let's see what you got. Welcome back. Switched up his look a little bit.
7: Oh, yeah?
25: This is something I always notice with pitchers. Pants down. I'm not talking about pants on the ground.
7: Okay.
25: He's got the long pants now. Got rid of the high, knee-high pant look.
7: You got to change something.
25: I mean, you got to switch up some mojo.
7: If you're Ryan Walker, you got to change something.
25: Like, I almost had to ask myself, was Ryan Walker always number 74? Did he change his number? And I actually Googled it. Yeah, he was 74. So, yeah, he's back in our lives.
7: I wasn't even joking. I said, you know, we were joking about it on text thread. And I said, to be honest, I'm actually interested to see what he has.
0: Has this long stint in the minors, like, calmed him down?
25: Can they fix him?
0: Can they at least take the pressure? You know, don't put him in the eighth or ninth inning. No. Can he be a sixth, seventh inning guy? So he did last night, two shutout innings. Okay, from the most familiar to the least familiar, Grant McCray.
25: Welcome back.
0: Grant McCray tripled last night. He's just one of those guys you always root for because the tools are there, but just the strikeouts just pile up way too much for this guy. Yep. And I don't know if he'll ever fix it. I don't know. I mean, right now, the evidence, he's getting a little bit later in his career. He still hasn't fixed it. But anyway, welcome back. I said from the most familiar to the least familiar. How about the third most familiar guy is Nate Furman? Nate Furman. Now, we watched this guy. When we went down to Scottsdale, he was in the lineups those first couple games we were down there. They got this guy in the Alex Cobb trade. This guy's a Farhan piece, bro. He was actually a drafted player, fourth round draft by Cleveland. I don't know. He's got a Frankie Menachino look to him. You like your second baseman, 5'6". He's a short guy.
25: Yeah.
0: I mean, he's, you know, I don't know. Again, there's still two more that are less familiar.
25: I think that's the key. The phrase, I don't know. Because I think most Giants fans don't know these guys.
0: How about right-hander Anthony Molina, who came in the Tyler Mahle trade?
25: Nice to meet you, Anthony Molina.
0: He didn't get in last night.
25: Yeah, never seen him before, never heard of him.
0: Come on down.
25: Yeah, welcome.
0: And how about a guy named Shea Whitcomb showing up? Everybody's like, wait, what, blah, blah, blah, who, what?
25: Who?
0: I had to go to the Google machine, had to ask ChatGPT. This guy was actually a formerly hot prospect with the Houston Astros.
25: Really?
0: A former top draft pick, yeah. And he's had some monster AAA seasons. He has a lot of bombs and a lot of speed. He's just one of those guys that classically could not get a foothold in the big leagues. Kind of would get a little cup of coffee, and then they would send him back down. You know, put a little cup of coffee and send him back down. And he performed in a AAA level at a high level. But the Astros finally, or somebody, I think it was the Astros, somebody had to DFA him for roster purposes on August 10th, and the Giants scooped him up August 13th. So he's only been in the Giants organization for 10, 11 days, dude.
25: Mm-hmm. And last I checked, the Giants are undefeated in the Shea Whitcomb era.
0: Beating Chase Burns.
25: That's it. Turning Oracle Park into Club Shea Shea.
0: Bro, I'm on a freaking one of these, you know, there's a million things that come at you on social media, and one of these guys codified the eight best pitchers in baseball based on stuff and all that stuff. And Chase Burns is one of the eight best pitchers in baseball.
25: He's towards the top of that list.
0: And they cuffed him around.
25: Dude, and they got him on him early.
0: Drew Gilbert started it off, just took a fastball out to Triple's Alley. And then, of course, Raffy goes big, which means we've got to call it in.
25: Yeah, number 27 on the season.
0: Yeah, some interesting things going on here. I'm fighting a little bit of a cold, unfortunately. How about, by the way, 808 KMBR, the first feeling of that sore throat.
25: Mm.
0: How about that? 808 KMBR.
25: It's never a good one. Never a good one.
0: I was driving up to pick up yet another youth sporting pickup here. Rory, now a freshman in high school. How about that? Shout out to Tam High Pool. Out of commission for 3 weeks. Nice to have a water polo season. Your pool's out of commission.
25: What's wrong? Did somebody throw like a baby roost in the pool?
0: They reached. I wish. I wish. I'd have eaten it. Yeah. I'd have eaten it. Like Murray, too. Dude, they resurfaced the pool, then they refilled it with water, and they're like saying there's too many phosphates. I'm like, phosphates?
25: What the hell's a phosphate?
0: Dive in the freaking pool. I'll show you a phosphate.
25: All right.
0: Anyway, so we're having to go all over the county to practice, including up to Terra Linda High School last
25: night.
0: That's
25: tough. That's tough.
0: You know what to TL High? Fishman.
25: Fish?
0: I'm Fish. I'm going to go hop in my
25: Steve
0: tank.
25: Steve Fishman? How do you have that Steve Fishman knowledge?
0: You
25: know everybody's high school.
0: I got Shea Whitcomb knowledge, too, bro.
25: Dude, that's fascinating. This comes just a week after our digression on, what was the movie that Danny Elfman did? The Big Fish?
0: Yeah, Big Fish.
25: Yeah, the biopic on the life of Steve Fishman.
0: Well, I think we see our guy doing some work back here.
25: Oh, Jacob knows fish.
0: Is he doing some work back
25: there? Yeah,
0: Is he finding it?
25: I hope you like fish.
0: Okay, all right. Does he know fish?
25: Oh, of course, yeah. Okay, I mean, Jacob's been at KMBR longer than I have.
0: Oh, that's huge. Well, speaking of Jacob, the point is that I have this cold. I felt the sore throat coming in last night. Like, last night sucked. Very little sleep. But I'm posting for work, and I have my Ricola. Check it out right there, buddy.
25: Ricola.
0: And I went a little Bigelow tea, too. A little Bigelow tea, less coffee. But the point of the matter is that I'm not the only one sick. Turns out Walt's wife, Hannah, is sick. He's there with the baby, which means we have no Walt today, which means the win package is going to be played. It's going to be paid by the Pride of San Jose.
25: Surprise, surprise. We get a win package when Walter is not here.
0: The Vigilante himself, Jacob Vigilante. We're going to call it in, buddy. You ready to go? Give me that thumbs up. Here we go. Shane Robinson calling Rob Manfred. Manfred said, I'm busy planning a lockout. Who is this? Huh. He said, this is Shane Robinson. Why don't you just put this one in the books, Kamish? San Francisco Giants 5, Cincinnati Reds 0.
2: Beautiful baseball. Beautiful baseball. Oh, yes. Beautiful. Oh, that's beautiful.
3: I want to say something to the fan. You guys need to get loud.
4: Make some noise for Tony's first.
5: Cholo mentality, yeah. You know, gun home.
6: God didn't put a spirit of fear in me.
8: You got to get home. You got to get home. It's a grand slam. I can't believe it.
6: I want to be the face of this franchise, and that's something that motivates me every day.
26: And then how would you assess Logan's night overall?
27: Like waffle fries from Chick-fil-A. Really, really good.
0: There it is. And Ride Like the Wind, of course, has no meaning to this team. So listen, Luis Arraez gone. He's in that package.
11: Yep.
0: Matt Chapman out for the year. He's in that package.
11: Haven't seen him in a while.
0: Pat Bailey is a Cleveland Guardian. He's in that package. Yeah. Elliot Ramos, you got to get home, is in that package. He's a Yankee. And even Bryce Eldridge is in that package. He's on bereavement leave at his grandfather's funeral.
11: Yeah.
0: So there's a package full of people that have nothing to do with last night's win. There's no Shea Whitcomb in that package.
11: No, we need to find some Shea Whitcomb sound quick.
0: Or some Nate Furman. And, of course, leaving the yard in a big fashion, taking a Chase Burns heater out to the deepest part of the park, Rafi Devers, Jacob, number 27.
28: It's bye-bye, baby.
0: Jacob, can give the vigilante some love.
11: I mean, Jacob's a stud.
0: He handled it well. He also worked middays yesterday. He's back doing early mornings.
11: Well, double duty.
0: So we'll say good morning to him. And on the other side, get the guest list going. Yeah, the Jed story, y'all. How's that going to affect the 49ers? It's good luck, right? It's good luck when your owner gets busted for prostitution.
11: It worked for the Patriots.
0: At a mobile home park. Did they win it that year?
11: I know that they won a Super Bowl, I believe.
0: I meant to research that, actually.
11: After the incident. I'm not sure if it was the same year or not.
0: He was on his way. That was a high-class one. In a spa in Florida on his way to a playoff game.
11: Wow.
0: He detoured from New England to Florida out to Kansas City.
11: Man, yeah, a little pregame ritual.
0: All right, guys. We'll say good morning to Jacob, the vigilante on the other side, and get the guest list going on a Tuesday with a shocking Giants win package. Turner Hill's hitting cleanup. Jed's getting arrested for $140 prostitutes on the Sports Leader.
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11: 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Which players can have an impact, not named Rafael Devers and Jung-Hoo Lee? Those are the obvious answers. 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
15: Bring them out. 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Bring them out. Bring them out. Bring them out. Bring them out. Bring them out. Bring them out. Bring them out. Bring them out. Bring them out. Bring them out. Bring them out. Bring them out. Bring them out. Bring them out. Bring them out. Bring them out. Bring them out. Bring them out. Bring them out. Bring them out. Bring them out. Bring them out. Bring them out. Bring them out. Bring them out. Bring them out. Bring them out. Bring them out. Bring them out. Bring them out. Bring them out. Bring them out. Bring them out. Bring them out. Bring them out. Bring them out. Bring them out. Bring them out. Bring them out. Bring them out. Bring them out. Bring them out. Bring them out. Bring them out. Bring them out. Bring them out. Bring them out. Bring them out. Bring them out. Bring them out. Bring them out. Bring them out. Bring them out. B

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1: I love days like these at the pool, but my moderate to severe plaque psoriasis can sometimes take me out of the moment. I'm ready to make a splash with clearer skin.

0: a three-run homer for Rafael Devers, and now it is 5-0 Giants.
1: There it is, man, with a little JV, Jacob Vigilante, the Vigilante sound on a rejoin here. We're going to get his takes, his taste.
2: Bring him out.
1: I'm not a PhD at Jay-Z.
2: Oh, this is the Hove Murph.
1: Okay, all right. Yeah.
2: Jay-Z, the one and only.
1: Rafael Devers brought it out. He brought it out of the yard, number 27. I mean, I would say it's almost certain he's going to hit 30.
2: Yes.
1: Only has three to hit in the next 31 games. Why not hit 33, 34, 35?
2: After all of those early season struggles where people were trying to convince me that Rafael Devers forgot how to hit a baseball, he's going to F around and hit more than 30 home runs this season.
1: Now, he still has career lows. He's trending towards career lows in batting average and in OPS, even though his OPS right now is 796. He's still usually over 800, but it has leveled out to some degree. In other words, I'd say we could pretty safely say that of all the problems the Giants have this year, Rafael Devers, Well, maybe you want a couple more contact at bats in big situations. I'm not saying he's a perfect ball player, and I'm not saying he's a perfect first baseman. I would say he's pretty low down the list of your concerns.
2: Yeah, and that's why every time we bring up the stat about how, now I believe, let me update and do the math in my head, the Giants are now 35 games under since the Rafael Devers trade last season with the Boston Red Sox.
1: 20, yep, good job.
2: You look at me doing some quick math. That's impressive, isn't it, Jacob? Yeah, I never blame Rafael Devers. It's like, you're the one reason why the Giants have been so bad. There's a laundry list of problems for the San Francisco Giants. I have Rafael Devers pretty damn low on that list.
1: That said, it does kind of suck to be the guy who arrives and the team's 35-0.
2: No doubt.
1: Yeah.
2: The optics are bad.
1: It is optics. Uh-huh. And especially when his team is not.
2: And you show up in Fenway and you get swept.
1: Exactly. Yeah. The Red Sox. So there's something there, too. So, yeah, well, listen, here's the text. This is a very negative text, and I want you to respond to it, Marcus.
2: Very negative.
1: Because it comes at you.
2: All right, what did I do?
1: 925 says, how about none, Marcus? That's you asked. How many of these players? How about you ask the question of the day? How many of these randos last night do you want to see on next year's team? This guy says, how about none, Marcus? It's pathetic that they're putting that lineup out there and people are still going to that ballpark, .. People are stupid,
2: I'm one of those people.
1: That's why I wanted to read it.
2: Now, immediately I saw this text and I actually thought about responding. But I really was just going to hit him with, like, the family feud. Like, good answer. Like, yeah, I don't want to see most of these guys either. Rafael Devers, yes, you'll see him in the lineup next year. Jung-Hoo Lee, yeah, you'll see him in the lineup next year. Drew Gilbert, I think he's shown you something in the second half of the season where he could be on the roster potentially as a platoon guy or a fourth outfielder. But, yeah, outside of those three guys, I don't expect to see much of anybody else on this roster. Maybe Drew Kavanaugh is a backup catcher, but... really, I'm not expecting to see Shea Whitcomb in the lineup next opening day.
1: I was in the car last night, and Dave Fleming was talking himself into Turner Hill.
2: Was he?
1: He was.
2: All right.
1: He was talking to himself. He said, you know, at a certain point, Buster Posey says it's a meritocracy. And if you perform so well, you got to get promoted. And he kept performing so well, he got promoted. And Dave was making a case on the radio last night for the quality of his at-bats. That he does not look overwhelmed. He does not chase like a lot of these guys do. And that he knows what he's doing. He says he likes his angles on the bases. He likes his angles in the outfield. And he just said he's got a chance to show something. Now, you in your car might be spitting your coffee out and driving into a light pole now. I get it.
2: 925 doesn't want to hear that right now, Murph.
1: He went 1-for-3 last night and he drew a walk. And he had an RBI, and he hit a ball off the wall, and he drew a walk, and he's hitting .267, and his OPS is over 800. I'm just saying.
2: Sounds like you're climbing that hill.
1: I'm going, there you go. Anyway, so there's him, and of course, you know, we've talked about McCray in the earlier segment. As far as Christian Koss, he just kind of is what he is. They keep him in the ninth hole there, too. But you said you had a story from last night's game.
2: Yeah, because it was quite the interesting crowd. Now, you can hear a little bit of that crowd reaction when Rafael Devers went deep. It was an interesting mix of people showing up to the ballpark yesterday. Now, Giants reported it was around 30-31K. I'm not buying those numbers. It was definitely lighter than that. Yeah, those were the paid tickets. And there was, like, a pretty decent crowd out in the left field bleachers. There was, like, a whole, like, Oregon Duck, like, community going on.
1: All right.
2: And so I was, like, checking it out, and I was like, is it, like, Oregon Duck night?
1: Uh-huh.
2: No, Murph, it was not. It was actually, get this, Fourth Wing night. At Oracle Park. 808 KMBR, are you familiar with Fourth Wing?
1: Is this one of these secret societies that you have to like do a blood oath to or something?
2: You know, that's the way I felt because I walked into the ballpark yesterday and there were lines going up the ramps starting at the door from 58 Social all the way up to the third deck. It's one of the longest lines I've ever seen at Oracle Park because people were looking for the exclusive giveaway item of a Fourth Wing sweater. Apparently, the Fourth Wing is like a romantic novel.
1: Oh, my God.
2: So last night, it felt like a book club at the ballpark because they were literally giving away a sweater based on a romantic novel. And, dude, some of the longest lines I've ever seen at Oracle Park.
1: Oh, my God, dude. You are amazing for bringing this to me because last night on or yesterday on social, scrolling like a loser, watching my life fritter away, I'm literally scrolling towards the grave. So I scroll into the, with every scroll, I'm closer to death. With every scroll, I am closer to death. And there was a scroll of the Giants, whether it was Grant McCray or whoever, or Drew Gilbert. They were being asked to hold this book called Fourth Wing
2: and
1: read from it.
2: There it is.
1: And they were opening it up and they were like, meh, I can't read that. And they were laughing. So I just Googled it. Fourth Wing is a popular adult fantasy romance novel.
2: Hey, now.
1: An adult fantasy romance novel. Says here, what goes on here? The story takes place at the brutal Basquiat War College in the Kingdom of Navarre. Dude, she must deal with our hero Violet must deal with a tense, growing attraction to Zayden Reerson, a powerful rival cadet. So, dude, you found the adult fantasy romance novel of 2026. How about the fact that there's this whole segment of the population out there that's like Fourth Wing obsessed, and you and I had never heard of it.
2: Bro, I've never heard
1: What's
2: of it.
1: What's going on behind closed doors?
2: And it's a whole lot's going on What's behind going closed on? Doors. A lot's going on.
1: I mean, you know the riff.
2: I mean, that's too easy.
1: Is the book going to be 140th Wing? That was
2: going to be. Nicely said, my friend. Man. Nicely said. Man. But yeah, dude, it felt like half of the ballpark last night was there for Fourth Wing night.
1: Okay.
2: I'm not even joking, dude. Three levels of a line going up the ramp on both sides of the stadium, left field and right field line. Some of the longest lines I've ever seen, once again, inside Oracle Park.
1: 925 says, Fourth Wing is so good. 918 says, oh, man, book talk. It's a romanticy, romance fantasy. Bro.
2: Dude.
1: We're going to have to dive into the Fourth Wing.
2: I know.
1: Is this like Shades of Grey?
2: See, that's what I was thinking.
1: Harry Potter?
2: Like 50 Shades of House of Dragons? Because I thought it was like a House of Dragons thing when I saw everybody walking around with their dragon sweaters. Pretty nice sweater,
1: well,
2: by the
1: players
2: way.
1: Were opening up and they were like, I can't read that.
2: No, dude.
1: So there you go.
2: Yeah. Uh-huh.
1: Incredible.
2: It's for the kids, Murph. For
1: so
2: the kids.
1: Giants undefeated in the Fourth Wing era?
2: That's it, dude. They haven't lost since they touched the helm of the Fourth Wing.
1: For the romanticy? Dude, you just made my day.
2: Dude, it blew my mind last night.
1: What did we learn today?
2: Yeah, and I was like, this is a weird crowd. Like, it kind of feels like I'm at a book club. Oh, wait. I kind of am at a book club because everybody's here for the Fourth Wing.
1: Was there an element of, like, when I went to Pittsburgh with my buddies on Dream Trip in 2017, there was a furry convention at the Marriott.
2: Yeah.
1: Was there like a furry vibe going on?
2: Yeah, I wouldn't say maybe not to that extreme because I can actually look people in the eyes and I didn't have to stare at that furry face in the costume.
1: So were these a bunch of freaks?
2: And
1: I mean that in like maybe, in a positive maybe. Sexual way.
2: Now, you know, like, I wasn't freaks. Sure yeah. because I just thought it was a regular book. I didn't know it was a romance novel until this morning when I looked it up real quick. But yeah, these people were there for the sweater, for the book night. They missed all five runs the Giants scored because they were waiting in line for at least 3, 4, 5 innings.
1: Dude, 707. I was there last night with a friend who never cared about baseball in her life, and she was excited to get her sweatshirt. It was a very interesting crowd that showed up. He said, also, I read the book. It's pretty damn good. 209 says, Fourth Wagon is dragon smut, boys. My wife is a big fan. 707, are we talking about the Fourth Wing or the third leg?
2: Oh, man. Nicely done.
1: 925 says, you guys got a bone up on your Fourth Wing knowledge.
2: I do, dude. I was out of the loop.
1: Up on your winky
2: Sorry,
1: knowledge.
2: Fourth Wing. I was unfamiliar with your game. I mean, they took over the entire ballpark.
1: 209 says, when I told her you guys were saying no one's going to be at last night's game, her response was rude because she thought you were referring to it as being Fourth Wing night.
2: No, I was unaware.
1: 707 says, those were not normal fans. Ha, ha, ha. Oh, my God.
2: Interesting
1: dude.
2: Crowd.
1: Incredible.
2: Yeah, dude.
1: I didn't.
2: All
1: this.
2: Time.
1: I learned it.
2: See, that's the type of content and the type of entertainment when you go to a game in the middle of August with Shea Whitcomb in the lineup.
1: Yep. Turner Hill batting cleanup, Fourth Wing night, all set against the Jed York story. All right. Play the horns, Jacob, because it is time for the guest list on a Tuesday, August 25th. 2026. Does he know where the horns are?
2: Oh, you got to hit the horns, Jacob. You got to hit the horns, my friends.
1: There we go,
2: there
1: buddy.
2: They are.
1: Guest list is sponsored by El Cerrito Honda. More than just a car dealership, we are family. This kid's family. A kid out of San Jose, Sharks territory.
2: You're damn right.
1: Jacob Violante. Some call him the Vigilante. Some used to call him Lice Boy back
2: in
1: the day.
2: Yeah. We don't say that anymore.
1: Yeah, we don't. What's up, kid?
2: What up, JV?
3: We're doing well, brother. We actually knew about the fourth wing.
1: There it is.
3: It's dragon smut, I guess, which, you know, I'm here for.
1: Yeah.
3: Whatever floats your boat.
1: I
3: actually bought that book for my girlfriend.
1: Yo!
3: Because she was looking. I buy her a book like every birthday.
1: Oh,
3: and this was like hitting the shelves hard. And the lady at the, I went into a fantasy bookstore actually on accident.
2: You sure it was an accident?
3: It was. I knew it the whole time.
1: This is awesome, man.
3: And then so the lady, she recommended it. And I was like, all right, I guess I'm getting this fourth wing deal. And my girlfriend liked it.
1: Oh, my goodness.
2: You know, Jacob does kind of give off that vibe of being.

0: I'm like, why are there so many like neon green, like, you know, that Oregon green color? Yeah, I'm like, why are there so many green hoodies out in the outfit? And I was like, is it a college night? No, turns out there was just a big group of Oregon Ducks fans that kind of threw me through the loop. I guess they were part of the fantasy romance novel twist.
1: Oregon Duck fans who are well known to be into dragon smut.
0: I guess so.
1: There you go, buddy.
0: Uh-huh. The fourth wings of the Oregon Ducks.
1: You have helped us out already, buddy. What do we got today, man?
2: Well, we have fourth wing connoisseur, Giants play-by-play man, Dwayne Kuiper at 7:30.
1: The rare Kuipe win. We have them on Tuesdays. Do you know how many times they've lost on Mondays, bro?
0: Yeah, every Monday. We told Walter to take a day off because Kuipe needs a win.
1: The joke is, since Walt's taken over for Tony and the Giants have fallen into oblivion, he has played the win package so few times, and here is a chance for him to play it, and you're here.
0: Like, I've riffed about Walter only getting one win package per week. It might be even lower now. Like,
1: one per every two weeks.
0: I don't even know if he's getting one per week at this rate.
1: Well, we like you, JV. So Kuipe at 7:30, yes?
2: Yes, and then we have a Niners connoisseur. I don't know about the fourth wing, but we have Matt Barrows, 8:15. He'll be talking all Niners.
1: Or published novelist or Matt Barrows. Yeah. And so we'll ask his opinion on the fourth wing phenomenon. Does he see that as chasing his book dollar? Somebody goes into a bookstore, they can buy Matt Barrows' book, or they can buy fourth wing. Could be a rival. Mm. Could be a rival, yes.
2: True, both on the Times bestseller list. I don't know if at the same time, though.
1: Well, maybe we should tell Maddie to get more into dragon smut. He'll sell a few more books.
0: Yeah, there get some dragons in those mysteries.
1: And?
2: Icebox is open at 8:30, obviously. Cooler content.
1: Nice, the Icebox. I like that.
0: I like that. Some ice-cold cooler material.
1: All right, what else?
2: And Marcus Thompson, Bay Area Scribe, wrapping it all up at 9:15. I bet you he doesn't know about the fourth wing.
1: Can't wait, buddy. Cannot wait. All right. Well, that's good stuff. Listen, obviously, guys, we got to talk about Jed. What's going on? Will this have an effect on the team? Let's talk about it. And, of course, that crazy Giants lineup on the Sports Leader.
3: Faithful, football season is here. Keep it locked right here for Brock Purdy.
4: Obviously, what Debo can do is awesome. 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And it's good for him, too, to be able to come back into the system and get those reps. And he's a playmaker, so glad to have our guy back.
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3: We are your proud home of 49ers football. 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
1: As you mentioned, I don't think there will be any impact on the football team. However, you know, perception becomes reality. You know, the 49ers get off to a bad start or they have a bad season. We all know that a lot of people will be pointing the finger at Jed York for creating a distraction.
2: There he is, Matt Maiocco, our buddy, NBC Sports Bay Area 49ers insider for The Sports Leader, talking about the real-world effect of the Jed York arrest and plead of no contest to disorderly conduct and criminal tools. It wound up being a prostitution sting operation in Mahoning Valley. A lot going on there. We found out from the San Francisco Chronicle that, unbeknownst to any of us in the Bay Area media, that he and his wife Danielle had filed for divorce in May. That's sad. They had been married. You know, we knew Danielle when they were married in a much different iteration. Everybody knows what happened in 2014 when he had a contentious interview with me on KMBR. Probably was off that day. It was just me and Jeb. They had fired Harbaugh, and I was like, it didn't seem like the right thing to do. And I kept asking him, you know, well, why are you doing this? And he didn't really have a good answer. He kept saying, read the press release. And I was like, well, you know, Bill Walsh. Anyway, we went on and on and on, and it was very contentious. He hasn't been on since. I've seen him a couple times since, and we've had pleasant encounters. We talked about, it sounds funny now, given everything that happened yesterday, but we had, when they hired Chip Kelly, and I went to the, you know this story, the urinal summit?
3: Yes, yeah. I do believe I've heard this story.
2: So I go to the, in that Levi's fancy lounge, whatever, if you're of the higher, if you're on the higher ticket end, you have access to that field club.
3: Like that gold club they have
2: down
3: there.
2: It's like all very wood paneled, you know what I mean? Mm. Yeah, very wood, there's a lot of wood, a lot of wood and a lot of high ceilings. It's like, what am I doing here? Is there a football game? Where's George Halas? Mm. Where's Soldier Field? You know, where's Lambeau? Where's the frozen tundra? You know, but anyway, no frozen tundra, but there's the prime rib, you know? But anyway, it was the Chip Kelly presser, and I was on my way, and because, you know, I drink so much coffee in the morning, Marcus, when I bomb down for a presser, I got to go hit the head. So I jump in there, and it's a big, gigantic, empty bathroom, cavernous, with gold-plated handles on everything. And the door squeaks, and in walks one guy. Frickin' Jed.
3: This was
2: only a year after our, and it was still raw. It was still raw. And we saw each other, and he's down at that end of the urinals. And I mean, you do the old, you know, you're at the urinal, you kind of look to your right. Oh. And then you see, you do this, you go, you do the,
3: you give a sub. Yeah.
2: Give a sub.
3: Uh-huh. Yeah. Yeah, I see you.
2: Give the what's up.
3: Yeah, he made sure to stay a couple stalls over.
2: Unfortunately, we then, our bladders emptied at identical times, so we both head to the water for the sink to wash our hands like good hygienic boys. And we do this conversation through the mirror where you're looking at the mirror instead of the person. Yeah. You know what I mean? Hey, how's it going, man? Good, man. I said, so new coach. You know, how's that for small talk? He's, yeah, well, we should score a lot of points. I said, yeah, yeah. Then I dried my hands and I left out. I walked out.
3: Awkward.
2: The urinal summit.
3: Yeah.
2: Then a couple years later, the 49ers are very nice to invite us to a private party before U2 played their Joshua Tree tour. They did an anniversary of the album, The Joshua Tree. Shout out to Joshua Tree, everybody. You guys are down with Joshua Tree?
3: I've always wanted to go to Joshua Tree.
2: You familiar with the album by U2?
3: Oh, I think I've heard of it. I thought you were talking about the actual location. Not a U2
2: Jacob,
3: guy.
2: You know the U2 album, The Joshua Tree, my friend. Jacob, Vigilante. Do you know the U2 album, The Joshua Tree?
4: Is that the one they put on our phones for without our consent? Is that the same one?
3: It
4: and
3: might
4: U2?
3: Have been.
2: All time. This is the all-time millennial reaction now. The Joshua Tree, literally one of the greatest albums of the 20th century.
3: Yeah, see,
2: both of you guys are like, yeah, is that the one on the phones?
3: Yeah, no. I thought Joshua Tree is just somewhere people went to go do drugs in a desert.
2: Can you queue up right now, with or without you, right? To go to Spotify.
4: Yeah, I've heard of that song.
2: Go queue up. Still haven't found what I'm looking for.
3: Yeah, we know that one.
4: So that's the Joshua Tree.
2: Yeah. Everything was a banger.
4: I'm more familiar with Marcus, the area Joshua Tree.
3: Yeah,
2: which is both. I mean, that's where the album cover was shot. The Joshua Tree.
3: Joshua Tree inspired the album, Joshua Tree.
2: Correct.
3: I would assume so.
2: Correct.
3: I'm sure there was other things that
2: sadly,
3: also inspired it.
2: Like probably millions of others, when we went to the Joshua Tree, we recreated the album cover.
3: Did you?
2: It was, you know, kind of funny.
3: You got to put that on a Christmas card.
2: Thought it was funny, but then a million people, you know, do that. So anyway, the point is that the Joshua Tree reunion tour or anniversary tour was at Levi Stadium, and the 49ers invited me and Pauly to their little private party up on their, they have that rooftop garden up atop the press box.
3: Never been up there.
2: You didn't know that?
3: No, I've never been on the
2: rooftop. You can get married up there, Marcus. They have like weddings up there. Uh-huh. You going to get married anytime soon?
3: No, not planning on it.
2: How about you? Well, JG's got a gal.
3: Yeah, maybe Jacob, yeah.
2: Maybe they'll read vows from the fourth wing.
3: Yeah. Yeah, get a fourth ring.
2: Anyway, they invite, and Jed, it was at that private party, and we had a pleasant encounter discussing our mutual fandom of the Joshua Tree.
3: Oh.
2: So I felt like the ice was breaking a little bit, and felt like we were getting a little bit better, you know, and all that. Where was I going with this, by the way? We were talking about the arrest and the effect on the team.
3: And you were talking about your relationship with Jed York since the interview?
2: Right. Mm-hmm. But I was going to say...
3: You saw him at the urinal. You saw him on top of the stadium talking Joshua
2: Tree.
3: This
2: was all leading to yesterday. I don't know how... But trust me, I wasn't in East Palestine.
3: Careful.
2: East Palestine is how you pronounce it. But anyway, the point is, this is what we found out. Danielle, that's what I was saying. He divorced his wife, Danielle. Yeah. This is sad because she was a sweetheart. She was nice. She was a school teacher. She was a nice, down-to-earth gal from the South Bay, and we got to know them a little bit. They listened to the show before the fallout. Before the fallout, they would listen. Like, we would get feedback from them on occasion. They liked this or that, something, a soundbite that Pauly played. I remember they liked the Stevie Wonder Barack Obama soundbite. Remember that one? Barack Obama. Remember that one?
3: I don't remember.
2: You don't remember that one?
3: No, that was before I was on the show, yeah.
2: Anyway, so this detail comes out, and that was news to most everybody.
3: Definitely. And I've been thinking about the correct way to phrase this, Murph, because you're obviously not happy to see anybody get a divorce, but I'm happy that this news was out because yesterday we were talking about this situation and I immediately thought about his wife and I thought about his kids and what they're going through right now. So yes, in some sense, this makes the story a little bit better knowing that he did go through with the divorce and is currently not married, but still, this is a tough thing to go through for that family because they're still going to have to deal with some of this fallout now. Yeah. Like his kids are 10 and 13.
2: Yeah, yeah, yeah.
3: They're at that age where all of their friends are on social media too. So that sucks for the kids who are now involved in the situation.
2: Absolutely sucks. It sucks huge for them, 13 and 10. And for Danielle, now it changes it a little bit because everybody's like, man, you know, poor Danielle. Well, now we found out he's a divorce guy or a guy going through a divorce, which kind of makes it even sadder.
3: Yeah.
2: In a way, you know what I mean?
3: Which tells me that maybe he's going through his own personal stuff.
2: Also, I heard from somebody, I can't verify this, that he might be moving full time back to Ohio for tax purposes. So that was something somebody told me that might be, I haven't verified it, but it sounds like it might make true. He got divorced. He was in Ohio when he got busted and the taxes are lower in Ohio. So, I mean, it makes a little bit of sense. I don't know where... Was he back with mom and dad? Like, living with mom and dad?
3: I don't know.
2: Was he like, mom was going to go get a bagel or something? And then that happened?
3: Like a kid sneaking out in high school?
2: So, listen. His Uncle Eddie was no saint, obviously. He gave the briefcase to the Louisiana governor. We know all this, but this one stuff. So, get back to the original question. The real world effect on the team. We kind of yesterday, my first take was like, I don't really see any real world effect. But I think what Maddie said is true. Is that if the Niners start off slow, right now there's already a perception or narrative out there between the Kyle Shanahan story, which people are mostly concerned about is the cover-up of the Kyle Shanahan story. Like, we're happy Kyle's healthy. We're happy he's good. But people are still wondering, wait, what happened between July 14th and July 25th? Why did we go 11 days? Now we got this. So already there's like a cloud hovering. Like, do you feel like the season might be cursed already?
3: You know, I don't want to go that far and say that the season is cursed because the season's going to come down to the production of the players. Like, not Jed York. He's not lining up in the backfield. Like, I'm sure in the locker room, there's probably some jokes from the players themselves about this situation. Now, the Kyle thing's a little bit different, obviously, because he's the head coach. He's the play caller. He's involved. But he sounds like he's healthy and ready to go. Murph, to me, really, this just kind of puts a stain on the organization. And we talk so much about the 49ers culture and how they've been so successful, despite the fact that they haven't won a championship recently, but they're always in the mix. And even last year, in a season that they get hit so hard with the injury bug, we talk about that 49er culture kind of raising them all up and playing beyond expectations, beyond their standards to that 49er standard. This, to me, is just a bad look for the organization to the point where now other teams and other people and other fans are laughing at you.
2: Yeah.
3: Like right now, the 49ers are, I hate to say it, the laughing stock of the league, or definitely towards the top of the list. Like Deshaun Watson and the Browns, that's another conversation. But between the Kyle Shanahan situation, Jed York, and the jokes that keep on going on about the substation, there's a lot of people laughing at the 49ers right now.
2: Big time, big time. More Matt Maioka. So now, is there a discipline that can happen? So Robert Kraft, 2019, this happened. By the way, the Pats did win that Super Bowl.
3: It was the same year.
2: So what happened was he was busted February 22nd. The Pats won the Super Bowl earlier that month, but then they found evidence that he had gone to that same spot twice in January. So that's the deal. So technically, you can win a Super Bowl and things like this happen. Then there was a very serious incident with Jim Irsay, who we lost, obviously, rest in peace. In March of 2014, the owner of the Colts, he was busted for driving a car under the influence and had a bunch of drugs, too. He got suspended for the first six games of the 2014 season. He got fined $500,000. That was a serious deal. So anyway, we'll see. What did Matt Maioka have to say here? The other cut, Jacob, from Matt on with the Dirty Work Boys yesterday about the possible effect the NFL would have on Jed.
1: As you mentioned, I don't think there will be any impact on the football team. However, you know, perception becomes reality. But what makes this difference with Jed York is the no contest plea is basically akin to guilty. That's how the courts view it. So I would imagine that that will be taken into account when it's time for Roger Goodell to make a ruling on that. And I would think that, you know, there is the possibility of a significant fine, as well as also the possibility that he could be suspended for a period of time, that he would have to stay away from the team. But all that, now all that can happen because the legal process has already, albeit very quickly, ran its course.
2: Yeah, essentially the 49ers said, as this is a legal matter, we won't discuss it, when in fact the legal matter's closed. It's already done. He pleaded, he paid, he's done. So I don't know why they couldn't comment. There's an interesting time, you know, quietly stuff that we don't get too into because we talk about the Giants and we talk about the George Kittle and we talk about Christian McCaffrey and all that, is that Parag Marate left the team after 25 years, and he's their main cap negotiator guy. He left to go run their European soccer clubs. They have these investments over there in Leeds and in Celtic, which are two pretty big clubs over there. So Parag leaves. Jed gets divorced. Jed might be moving to Ohio full time. Jed gets arrested for prostitution. There's a lot of stuff going on.
3: Yeah.
2: So I don't know what the future is. I mean, the future of the franchise is less clear today than it was a year ago.
3: And it's exactly what Matt Maioka just said. It's the bad optics. And at some point, optics become reality.
2: Yeah. So there you go, guys. 808 KMBRs, if you guys have any thoughts on it, obviously there's a lot of low hanging fruit, cheap jokes. There are people out there, multiple people have expressed, they don't want to make any light of it at all because they think prostitution and human trafficking is a very serious thing. And it is. And we acknowledge that. It's a balance. It's a weird balance of life. Because obviously, there's not a single person alive, unless you're the a-hole who traffics in human trafficking, who supports that or endorses that. And we condemn it on all fronts and want all law enforcement to crack down and to take care of any woman that's being abused or trafficked. That's a horrible thing. Horrible thing. And it's a problem in the world. It's a problem in the world. All that is going on. Concurrently, given that there appeared to be no obvious victim in this crime, there are going to be stupid jokes around the water cooler. I mean, that's just the way it
5: is.
2: Hope
5: you like fish.
2: Wait, what's that from?
3: Oh,
2: my God.
3: No.
2: What just happened?
3: That was a Steve Fishman drop?
2: What the heck?
3: Might have been Jacob.
2: Is that a mistake?
3: Yeah, it must have been.
2: Holy moly. Anyway, God, was that a hot mic? What are we doing, a posy interview here? My gosh. So, anyway, the point of this matter, I was trying to say something kind of serious here, is that I've received a couple of missives from people who are upset that anybody would make light of it. And I get it. But at the same time, you have to live in the real world. And in the real world is there was no obvious victim of a crime here other than Jed's embarrassment. So there's going to be some comic relief at this. And also people make fun of, you know, sex is, people make fun of guys trying to have sex, like something people make fun of. You know, it's like a joke. Guy has Google, this guy got caught trying to get a hooker, this and that. It's bathroom humor, stupid humor for sure. But I just wanted to acknowledge, yeah, of course, nobody is making light of human trafficking or prostitution or all that. On the other hand, it is also the world's oldest profession that goes back to pre-biblical times, you know? So, I mean, there's those jokes or wry commentary on society. So I just wanted to get that out of the way, Marcus.
4: Nicely said.
2: All right. There we go. We can continue these conversations and then talk about Turner Hill batting cleanup next on The Sports Leader.
0: Last week, the 49ers ran wild over the Chargers.
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22: But I do think that they are... they're doing everything they can, trying to do some new things as far as limiting the risk of injuries. And I do think that there have been throughout training camp some injuries that have kept guys out that maybe in previous years and maybe even in other teams' training camps wouldn't be keeping guys out. Because the ultimate goal is for guys like McCaffrey and Bosa and Mike Evans and everybody else to just make sure that the guys who are going to be counted on to be big-time contributors are ready to go when the regular season starts.
2: There he is, Matt Maiocco. He's from the YouTube generation, too. There you go. You know this one.
3: I do know this track.
2: Yes, this was the album that they were playing on a tour that led to me and Jed hanging out on the roof.
3: Yeah.
2: And getting along. So back happier days there.
3: Yeah,
2: happier
3: have
2: days.
3: You ever seen the South Park episode on YouTube?
2: Is it about the Apple album?
3: No, it's just about how U2 might be the biggest group of D-bags in music.
2: Wow!
3: Yeah, uh-huh.
2: Can't say that about Larry Mullen Jr. on drums,
3: it's
2: bro.
3: It's a whole episode just making fun of U2.
2: Of course. Bono is, of course, he's that way. But there's no denying their run from 79 to 91 through Octung Baby and then Lay Dormant. And then I'll come back with a little All That You Can't Leave Behind in the early 00s. I'll go to the mat.
3: Yeah, they just lost a whole generation when they forced their music on all of our iPhones.
2: I'm going to go ahead and say that, like, there's going to be... you guys are due for, like, a course correct in, like, 10 to 20 years. You're going to come around and go back and rediscover early War, October, Boy. You guys are like, damn, I owe you an apology. You too. All
3: you
2: right,
3: too.
2: Buddy.
3: I was not familiar with your game.
2: 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It's true. I read Bono's book, his autobiography, and I'm a huge U2 fan, and I came away liking the band less after I read the book.
3: Yeah, that's an issue.
2: All right, guys, 49er football is on our mind. They're in Vegas on Thursday. Yes, if you're just getting in your car, we talked about Jed all morning so far. There's really just a couple of interesting things. A, what's the NFL going to do about it? You know, and B, what effect that would have on the team. C, what is the future of the team, given that Parag Marate has left now and he's, you know, was a pillar for 25 years. And that Jed apparently might be moving to Ohio full time after a divorce. I don't know. I mean, I'm just saying it's less clear now than it was a year ago. They're kind of all in on this year because, as Matt Maiocco just said in that soundbite coming back, there are so many old players. Nick Bosa, Christian McCaffrey, Mike Evans are all, they're all handling them with kid gloves to get ready for September 10. And here we're just ticking off the days until, so nobody's playing Thursday, right? In Vegas?
3: Oh, I don't know. I would think this would be the routine walkthrough for some of the starters, the dress rehearsal. I would expect to see most of the starters out there for one series and maybe one series only before they switch it up with the backups.
2: Well, we're going to have to ask Matty Barrows. I'm going to guess no.
3: None?
2: Yeah.
3: None at all, no. Huh?
2: That's my guess.
3: Okay.
2: I could be wrong.
3: Yeah.
2: I've been wrong before.
3: Mm-hmm.
2: But anyway, the point is that then you shut it down. Preseason kind of, I think cut day is Sunday. Is that right? And then they leave a week from tomorrow for Australia. It'll be interesting to see whose strategy works better. The Niners being there for a week or the Rams bombing in and bombing out.
3: Yeah, I mean, my immediate gut reaction was, oh, the Niners definitely have the advantage here. But apparently the Rams have done this before when they've gone out to London. Now, that's a little bit of a shorter flight, but they've had successful runs doing this where they show up day of or right before the day before.
2: Tell you what, Niners have more fun. You get to go box. George Kittle gets to like box a kangaroo. They get to go out and have a couple meals.
3: Throw a little shrimp on the bobby.
2: Throw down some pints. You know what I mean? Get out there and tour around. Go to the outback.
3: Yeah, huh? Maybe go scuba diving or something.
2: That's
3: I don't
2: what
3: know.
2: I'm saying. So I mean, I'm going to go ahead. If I had to choose, I'm going to go with the Niner plan because I'm going to get like 6 nights in Melbourne. Eating shrimp on the barbie.
3: Yeah, if I'm going to fly, what is it, 15, 17 hours, something whatever like the hell it is, I want to spend more than just 12 hours in the country I'm flying to.
2: Yeah, very much so.
3: That's the Derek Pappas strategy. Did you know that this past summer he flew into Italy just for like one day?
2: No.
3: Like he flew out on a Thursday. I think he returned on a Saturday or Sunday.
2: This is a man after my sister's heart. So my sister Katie works for United, you know, and they have flight privileges, and she has done some of the craziest international bomb in, bomb out. I don't think that, and I'm talking, my sister's the gold standard of short visits. In fact, she was just in Barcelona for 2 nights.
3: Ooh.
2: But you're telling me Derek was there for one night?
3: Dude, Derek
2: Papa, he beat her.
3: He flew in like on a Thursday. The wedding was like on a Friday or Saturday and flew out right immediately. Like, I think he was only like in
2: being
3: Italy
2: there for, less
3: for like 24
2: nights.
3: Hours. Now, let's bring on Jacob here because he runs the board every once in a while for the Dirty Work Boys. What can you tell us about this Derek Papa vacation to Italy this summer?
1: It was egregiously short, but it was more than 24 hours.
2: Okay.
1: He was there. I think he was there for like.
3: Yeah, it's a good story.
1: 2 or 3 nights.
2: And I hear
3: Copes riff about it all the time.
2: Well, my sister just went to Barcelona. She flew in. She flew Monday, landed there Tuesday, spent Tuesday night, Wednesday night, flew out Thursday. I did one of my trips with second captains to Ireland was like that. You guys remember? It was a two-nighter.
3: Wild.
2: Yeah, it was crazy. It was bonkers. What do you do?
3: That's too much flight
2: time.
3: It
2: is a little nutty. So that's why I said the 49ers have the advantage.
3: Yeah, I would say so, too.
2: In this whole thing, too. So the 49ers Thursday will take on the Raiders, and we'll see what they're doing here. Matt Maiocco checked in on George Kittle, which is the big popular topic. I don't think, as far as I could tell, they didn't practice yesterday. I didn't see any reports.
3: I did not see anything yesterday.
2: So maybe he'll get out there and get in the pads today. Here we go, guys. Matt Maiocco on the possibility of George Kittle playing cut C. Jacob, what do you got?
4: There are no knowns. You know, we don't know how it's going to react, but there is plenty of data and anecdotal evidence for football players coming back from torn Achilles. And I'm not saying this to be, you know, a wiseacre here, but there is zero precedence for a guy coming off an Achilles injury and then traveling to Australia to play a football game.
2: Yeah.
4: And then traveling back from Australia. And the reason is because it's never happened. 49 or the NFL's never played a regular season game in Australia. So I don't think anybody knows for sure how he would respond, how that Achilles would respond to being in the air for 16 hours, you know, being there in Melbourne for a week and then playing a football game and then flying back. So I personally think, and this is just a guess, that the 49ers are very much leaning toward not having him play in that game.
2: Hmm. I mean, you know, listen, we talked about this because if he doesn't, week two, September 20th against the Dolphins, then you get 16 more weeks. I heard, I think it was actually the Dirty Work Boys saying, you know, it's only week one, but actually it's a freaking huge game. We need to talk about that, actually, how huge this game is. Remember the week one in Seattle, the Jake Tongis, the Los Gatos Leap, right? Mm-hmm.
15: That wound up playing a big role and kept the Niners in the mix in the NFC West all the way until they got clobbered in the final week of the season.
1: Yeah.
15: So I'm going to go ahead and disagree that, like, they need this game. Like, I would not treat this, it's week one, because usually week one, yeah, whatever. It is true, even though every game, you know, I get it. Week one counts as much as week 15, but you can come back from a week one loss. Whereas I think this one, no. This one, you got to win. You got to beat the Rams.
3: Well, knowing how tough of a gauntlet it is in the NFC West, arguably, hell, I wouldn't even argue with you. I would say it's the best division in football. It's the only division that had three teams last year in the playoffs. I believe it was the only division that had three teams win 12 games each and make the playoffs last year. Like, that's how historically good this division was last year. So, yeah, it's definitely important to get off to a good start and set the tone to start your season. But even as I'm saying that, and I agree with you, you need to win week one against the Rams. I think the 49ers need George Kittle for the long haul of the season more than they need that week one win.
15: Well, we're going to find out, see if he gets out there and does his pads there too, Marcus, as we get ready for a little Dwayne Kuiper at 7:30. Matt Barrows talk at 8:15. We'll talk to him about the old implications of the Jed York story and what's going to happen with the 49ers.
3: That's it. And that George Kittle update is sponsored by Redwood Credit Union. For you, for community, for 75 years, join RCU today at redwoodcu.org.
15: All right. Fun to go on the text line and see texts varying from lowbrow Jed York jokes to people ripping U2. It's pretty funny, man. Don't forget the famous bed sheet, right? U2 are shite.
3: Yes, they are.
15: The bed sheet.
3: Yes, they are.
15: I will still ride with the early days, boys.
3: I might have to hang that up here in the studio.
15: Oh, man. Get off my freaking was it an iPod?
3: Yeah, it was like the original iPods back when people still downloaded the music on iTunes.
15: Man, oh man, what do you do now? You Spotify, Apple?
3: I'm just kind of a Spotify guy.
15: Yeah.
3: Yeah, I'll mix it up every time they give me a free trial for the Apple Music.
15: Why am I the idiot with both a Spotify and an Apple Music subscription? I'm wasting money.
3: Yeah, what are you doing?
15: I don't know.
3: You're just burning cash.
15: I feel like, because when I go on planes, I've downloaded a certain amount of music on Apple Music that I don't want to, like, so I'm like, so I can listen. Yeah.
3: How about I still have my old iPod from high school and I take it with me when I travel because it has like my old school music.
15: It still works.
3: Like my Paperboy Diddy, all that kind of stuff is on that old iPod. And yes, to this day, like I'm afraid to even plug it into my computer because I don't want to update it and like crash out my iTunes and lose like thousands of songs that I have from my high school days.
15: I love it. And to all you people requesting Jed's plan, no, we're not going to play it. All right, Dwayne Kuiper at 7:30. Hey, man, what the hell was that Giants lineup last night? Or was there some value to it? On The Sports Leader.
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15: Hey, let's talk about Kalshi and football. Here we go, guys. 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Who's winning the NFC West? 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
7: That ball is hammered high and deep into right center field towards Triple's alley. Way back there, still going. One hop and up over the wall for an automatic double.
8: Yeah, it's good. We've talked about the leadoff spot a bunch in Boston, and, you know, for a variety of reasons, we've mixed and matched a bunch of different guys. But he likes being in that spot. I think he gives us a good at-bat. And regardless of how it goes, I feel like he kind of sets the tone a little bit. He's coming more and more out of his shell and really starting to see the competitor that he is. But he kind of set the tone for, you know, the game with the first at-bat. But that one, but I would put the asterisk to even more so. And then you're getting on base in front of Rafi. So, yeah, it was huge.
2: There he is, Tony V, talking about, well, probably his favorite Giant, right? Drew Gilbert, who continues to put out there, and everybody thought, it's like basically Tennessee volunteer nepotism that he keeps playing him so much. And yet, here it is, Drew Gilbert in the month of August hitting 250. No, it's not 300, but it ain't 150. With a OPS of 790, which, you know, that's pretty darn good. He's drawn 7 walks in the month of August. His on base is 324 in the month of August. So all numbers that you can kind of handle as a... His numbers even better in July. 264 batting average, 339 on base, a little less power. You know, all things that you can handle, as we talked to him last week about a possible Gregor Blanco type role, where he plays against right-handed pitching and man center field defensively pretty well. It's funny. He says some of the metrics are that he doesn't play center field as well this year, but I still like him out there. He's got a pretty good arm. And so, yeah, I mean, this is what we're talking about. Everybody's like, wait a minute, you guys are actually talking Giants? But yeah, we're going to talk to Dwayne Kuiper in just a few minutes here. And Marcus already took us down the road of the fourth wing night, which was bonkers.
1: Insane.
2: But I mean, you know, I mean, are you, there's a pack of 49ers or Giants fans that are like, I don't need to see Drew Gilbert. He's Tony's pet from Tennessee, blah, blah, blah. Well, there's people that are angry.
3: Yes, there definitely are.
2: And then there's others who are like, huh. And we had him on the show last week talking about he's a more serious player, less nonsense, and producing more, and that maybe there's a role, or almost certainly there's a role for him on next year's roster.
3: I would agree with that, Murph. Now, I'd say people are angry, and they have a right to be, since the Giants are 53-78, and I'm sure there's a portion of the Giants fan base that has just completely checked out and is done watching Giants games. So maybe that's why they don't want to see Drew Gilbert. I'm not in that camp. I was still at the ballpark last night for fourth wing night, hanging with all the romantic novel enthusiasts. And I'm not going to say I'm a Chili Goober enthusiast, but he's one of the guys that was actually in the lineup last night that I do want to see more from. He's the guy that I think has a chance to potentially be on the opening day roster next year. And everything that you just said about his ability to bat against righties and how his at-bats have gotten better each and every week, especially when you break down some of his numbers since the All-Star break. Obviously, there's a huge glaring hole in his swing against lefties. The lefty on lefty numbers are still bad, even though he's shown some flashes throughout the year that maybe he can get more competitive in those at-bats against lefties as well. And I would even add on top of it everything you just said about him defensively as well. Like, I don't really agree with the metric saying he's a bad center fielder. I thought he's played a pretty damn good center fielder, so I think there's value there. I'm not saying this is a guy that I want to see hitting lead off and playing center field next year, but there's a role on the roster for a fourth outfielder, a guy that can be a late game defensive replacement, and a guy that can give you a little bit of speed on the base path.
2: If you care about Baseball Savant's red and blue stuff, his arm strength is in the 80th percentile and his range is in the 74th percentile. So he's top half of baseball in terms of range and arm strength. The other marks where he shows well are his chase percentage is now in the 72nd percentile. The only thing that comes off really poor is average exit velo. He's in the 11th percentile. He had a long stretch
4: where I was like, bro, is he hitting? Is that a wet sporting news? Mm-hmm. There was a time in April, May, and June he was just hitting weak ground ball after weak ground ball. I would like to see if his average exit velo in the last month and a half.
3: Well, I was going to say the last month and a half. Hell, the last couple of weeks he's got two or three bombs locked up.
4: So he's one of the guys we talked about at the tees, like, you know, last night's lineup was Rafael Devers, Jung-Hoo Lee, and seven dwarves. Drew Gilbert being one of them. We talked about others, you know. Well, Drew Kavanaugh's becoming a little bit of a regular. And by the way, I got no beef with Drew Kavanaugh. He could be my backup catcher.
3: Yeah.
4: I'm okay with Drew Kavanaugh.
3: Yeah, right now I'd say he's probably the lead candidate to be that combination with Daniel Susak going further next year from behind the plate with the guys putting it down in the squad.
4: I mean Shea Whitcomb's just, you know, he's a guy they picked up off waivers 10 days ago. Former AAA phenom. Grant McRae, I love him. I want it to work. He's going to have to really dramatically prove that he strikes out. Christian Koss is, you know, he is who he is. Nate Furman was a guy they got in the Alex Cobb trade. But the guy I think maybe last night that might be most interesting, and you guys are going to scream, man, don't crash your car, Ryan Walker.
3: Wow.
4: Ryan Walker.
3: Yeah, he's back.
4: I mean, Curly sent out a text to the group, you know, giving the Buddy Kennedy treatment, Ryan Walker. But I said, to be honest, I'm interested to see. The stuff has been there. We've seen him get big league hitters out. It was 2024. It was 2 years ago. And then we've seen the downfall. We've seen the mental downfall, the physical downfall. So he needed a long stretch of mental and physical tinkering. He came back last night. New pants.
3: Yeah, pants down.
4: Pants on the ground. And threw two innings of shutout baseball. Now, again, the Reds, you know, not the best batting average team in the league, 70 loss team, but still, dude, that's a guy I'm going to keep an eye on. I'm willing to give him another chance. Am I crazy?
3: No, I would not say you're crazy because coming into the season, you're not the only guy that thought Ryan Walker had potential. Shout out Buster Posey, who went into the season with Ryan Walker penciled in to be their closer. And that wasn't just praying and hoping on strategy that Ryan Walker would suddenly emerge as a dominant closer. It was based on some of the stuff that we've seen from Ryan Walker over the last couple of years. And that crossfire action, the combination with that slider that sweeps across the zone, with that two-seam, four-seamer combination that he can run inside. Like, he's got good stuff. We just don't want to see it in the ninth inning. Like, closing out ball games. We've talked to so many different closers on this show. It's a different mentality. It's different getting those last three outs. Ryan Walker's numbers in the sixth or seventh inning throughout his career have been pretty damn good. He's not an eighth inning guy. He's not a ninth inning guy. He's not a high leverage situation. But when your bullpen's been this bad this year, you need to figure out if you have any pieces moving forward. I mean, next year I'm looking at a guy like Dylan Smith as a guy that's locked himself into a bullpen role. Not sure what inning he's going to be pitching, but that's the point. You got to start stacking those guys up so that you don't go into next season with so many questions in the bullpen.
4: I said it to you a week or two. I've loved Dylan Smith from the jump. The first time I saw him, I said, here's a guy who attacks the strike zone. I like it. And yeah, he's had some bad fortune and some blown losses. Like little Roy Murphy says, it was not little anymore. Said he's 0-4, Dad. I'm like, nothing means less than a reliever's one loss record. Do not throw that out the window. I said, there are other things. I said, just watch him pitch. He attacks. That said, I had a small bone to nitpick. Yeah, I was watching the ninth inning of a 53-78 team. Yes, I was. I didn't think that actually Tony should have pitched Dylan Smith last night. I'm like, we're trying to sweep a series, trying to build a winning culture. You might need him Tuesday or Wednesday. You didn't need him in a 5-0 game. I actually was a little miffed. Yeah. I was a little miffed. Well, I didn't want to pitch him.
3: Murph, imagine how I felt sitting at the stadium still hanging out with the fourth wingers last night.
4: Were you trying to meet
3: a
4: fourth wing gal?
3: Yeah, you know, I was hanging out, taking my rounds around the ballpark, looking for a fourth wing angel myself. But I was hanging out, wanting to watch the end of the game. And all of a sudden, I hear Waka Flocka through the PA system. And I'm like, wait. Dylan Smith's coming out? We're about to go hard in the paint? Now, I do get hyped up when I hear a little Waka at the ballpark. Not your traditional baseball music, that's for sure. Shout out Brick Squad. But yeah, I was a little surprised to see Dylan Smith in that situation last night.
4: Yeah, it's a small nitpick. But anyway, I like him. So anyway, that's the deal, man. It was a crazy night. Remember, the Giants still have not swept a series. They are one-third of the way there. And tonight they go against Cincinnati again. And who do we got tonight? I had tonight's pitching matchup. I got it, Marcus.
3: You got it.
4: Is it Adrian Hauser?
3: You got it.
4: It's Adrian Hauser.
3: You got it.
4: Will he open or will they open for him or will they straight pitch him?
3: He's listed as the starter today. As we saw yesterday with the roster moves, it will not be Tugboat as the opener. He was optioned back down to Sacramento.
4: Yeah, although Tony said he could be back this weekend. They got a doubleheader against
3: I think he's going to be back this
4: weekend. Playing two against Arizona on Saturday and nothing on Sunday. Is that right?
3: So I believe they moved that to a doubleheader so that they could travel to Atlanta on Monday.
15: Because they have this makeup
3: because
15: game.
3: Because of the makeup game, yeah.
15: So no Giants game on Sunday. How about
3: weird,
15: that?
3: Weird.
15: That is odd. Dwayne Kuiper next on The Sports Leader.
6: Faithful, football season is here. Keep it locked right here for Nick Bosa.
13: Yeah, I mean, I talked to Dr. Eletrosh. He's really happy with how I'm progressing. I'm going to kind of ease into it throughout camp and eventually start getting thrown into team stuff and rip the Band-Aid off and get back to doing what I love.
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6: We are your proud home of 49ers football. We are the sports leader.
15: All right, bright and early on a Tuesday morning, our tax attorney friend Steve Moskowitz is here. 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You have knowledge, Steve. What can you tell us?
16: 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Well, it's now been years, and some of your listeners are still waiting, growing long white beards, waiting to get paid. And they wonder, are they ever going to get paid? The answer is there was a big scam that went on. There's a big investigation. They stopped paying for a while. And now there's a glut of paper forms just sitting there. But the bottom line is this is still good law. 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
15: Kuiper, we've joked so many Tuesdays through the year about you got to come on after a win. 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Giants 5, Reds 0 with a wild lineup, Kuiper. So, good morning.

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1: Niners on three. One, two, three!
0: We are the sports leader.
7: Shohei Ohtani gets up in the morning and he looks in the mirror. He can say, look, I'm a big leaguer, and so can Nate Furman. And I think that's important to realize that these guys did something, and maybe more than something, a lot, to get to where they're at and deserve to be in that lineup. Now, it takes injuries and trades and, you know, other things sometimes to give a guy a chance, but you have to take advantage of that chance and be prepared, and these guys have done that. So, I mean, look, after that game last night, I mean, I'm looking forward to this game as much as if all the regulars were healthy and in the lineup. I mean, I want to see these guys run around. And the other thing I thought of is this is the perfect lineup for my radio partner on Tuesday mornings, Mr. Murphy. Because this is what he's been crying about for years. Play the young guys. Play them.
2: Yeah.
7: And there you have it in that game last night.
2: Well, that is true to a degree for sure. I'm thinking a little bit more Joe Suar, Gonzalez, you know. But, hey, listen, you're right. All these guys are. And that actually leads to the question, Dwayne, that Marcus and I were kicking around right before you came on, is how many of these guys do you think are a legit part of the story in 2027? Now, we all assume there's going to be a 2027. But, you know, and we identified two. We identified Gilbert. And I, believe it or not, I extended an olive branch to Ryan Walker with his pants down now. And you know, this, but there may be others. Take those two and others that you think can be really a part of the story in 2027 that we saw last night.
7: Well, I think Hill can be. I mean, if you want to put a label on him and say, well, you know, as good a ball contact as he makes and as good as he is at all three outfield positions, you know, he could be your perfect fourth or fifth outfielder. But don't get me wrong. I mean, he may actually play into some people's minds that he could play every day. So I think, I mean, I really think that he's got a shot. And I know that the catcher does for sure. I don't know if he'll ever be a guy that's going to catch 130 games, but he certainly could be a guy that could catch 50 or 60. And do very, very well. I mean, he showed signs of being a good receiver, and plus he's a left-handed hitter. Every organization looks for catching that's where their hitter is left-handed. I think of all this group, the guy that's probably got the most overall talent is the kid in right field, Grant McRae. But we've said this before about him, is he just needs to make a little bit more contact. He's a fabulous defender, and he's got a great arm, and he can run, and he's a left-handed hitter. So you have to be really careful that you don't give up on these guys too soon, and then all of a sudden you find them in another organization, and you go, what? We had him? And I don't want Grant McRae to be one of those guys where he goes off to the Washington Nationals, and now he's their starting center fielder. I think you have to give some of these guys a long rope before, you know, you start offering them to other teams. I think Christian Koss is always going to be a guy that you think about being on the roster because of his ability to play short. And he's a grinder. So, I mean, I don't know that much about Whitcomb. I do know that when we started looking into his past that, you know, he's played in the big leagues. He's got a couple of home runs.

0: Browns. It just doesn't look like he's taking advantage of the 17 games maybe that he's played in. So I'm sure I've missed a few, but I think you might be surprised at the number of people. And I agree with you with Walker. I think Walker's figured it out. And Mike actually said that before I did, when he saw him pitch in a Triple-A game this past week. He said, geez, it didn't look like the same guy. Even forget about the haircut. You might be surprised at the number of people that are on this, that was in the lineup last night, that could dot at some point the roster next year, given the fact that we're all hoping there is a next year.
1: Kipe, what do you think the mentality or the approach is for some of these guys that are trying to make their name at the big league level? Because you could look at it through the lens of, oh, there's additional pressure, they're fighting for their jobs, they're trying to stay at the big league level. Or you could look at it, hey, maybe this is a weight off their shoulder, there's not a lot of pressure to win right now. Is it maybe give them more of a carefree attitude and approach at the plate?
0: You better not have a carefree attitude at all, ever. And carefree, I get it. You're not saying that these guys aren't taking it serious, but you do have to play like this is the last game you're going to play in. And you have to play like your hair's on fire. You really do. And because everybody's watching. Not just mom and dad and brothers and sisters and girlfriends and wives. Everybody's watching. And everybody's going to have their own opinion. And one part of the opinion you want people to have is this guy busts his tail wherever he goes. And that's why you have to take, these guys that were in the lineup last night, you may not have heard many of them, but it's up to them that after the game, you might remember their name so that you can cheer for them tomorrow. And that's what some of these guys did last night.
2: You mentioned Turner Hill. I was in the car during the third inning when Dave Fleming was kind of making a case for the guy. He was like, it's only been 13 at bats, all these asterisks, and he's a little older. But he said, Buster Posey says it's a meritocracy. This guy hit his way into the big. He said he likes his approach. He had a double off the wall last night, Andrew a walk. He said he takes good angles in the outfield, runs the bases well. And, most fans roll their eyes. They want Shohei Ohtani. They want Kyle Schwarber. They don't want Turner Hill. But, Giants put him down fourth in the lineup last night. And is he a guy who's got a chance to make a name?
0: Yeah, he does. And I think you look at some of the successful teams. The Brewers are an example. They're running out people I never heard of and doing a great job, and now they have the best record in baseball. At times, the D-backs run out people that I've never heard of, and they contribute, and then the next year, they're more than just a contributor. They're in the lineup all the time. And I think Hill's one of those kind of guys. He's got, think about this, he's got 2 months. The past 2 weeks he's been here, and now what's coming up, I think there's 31 games left. He's got 31 games to already make a way better impression than what he already has for those 31 games. And you have to take advantage of it. There are second chances in this game, but that first impression is so important. And I think he's made a really good first impression. So I like him. I like to see him in the lineup, and I like his at-bats, although I don't think he's a cleanup hitter.
2: No, probably not.
1: Kipe, last night we saw Devers go deep for his 27th homer of the season. He went deep out in Boston, and I know you weren't at Fenway Park, but there was a lot of reaction towards Rafael Devers, and there was some criticism when he left the city of Boston that maybe he's not the biggest leader in the clubhouse. But then there was a report yesterday that without Willie Adames and obviously without Matt Chapman and some of the leaders, that Rafael Devers actually spoke to a lot of the team at the batting cages before yesterday's game. Just your reaction to everything that happened in Boston this past weekend, but also maybe Rafael Devers now stepping up here in San Francisco in a leadership role.
0: Well, every day the Giants have a hitters meeting, and all the hitters are there, and the hitting coaches, and they go over a lot of things. And I was told by a couple of different people that Rafi Devers stood up. I mean, remember, Chapman's not there. Willie Adames might have been there, but your voice definitely, you know, is a little bit tuned out when you're on the IL. And, you know, Rafi doesn't say a lot, and we don't know how well he speaks English because he just doesn't do enough interviews for us to know. And the report is that he got up and he specifically talked to all the young guys about this is your chance and you need to do whatever you can to take advantage of it. And also, by the way, along the way, while you're doing this, you have to have fun. Smile every once in a while. Have some fun because, and he may have said this, probably not, because when you smile on the field, people know it. And they notice it. And they realize that, yeah, you know what, this guy's having fun. And he's pretty good. So, good for Rafi to stand up and say something. And, look, he's he had to wear 3 days in Boston where, you know, Boston fans are not going to say, God, what a great guy he is. They're just not. He's not one of theirs anymore. You know, forget about the fact that he helped lead them to a World Series. They're just not. I mean, that's not what they do in Boston. So here he's wearing it for 3 days in Boston, and he comes back, and he stands up in a meeting, and he's talking to these young players. Good for him. And to me, that shows that, yeah, there is a sign that there's leadership in this guy, and he just let it out yesterday. And then he hits a three-run home run, and there's nothing better than backing it up when you do that. I tried it all those years. And it only worked once. And I know what it feels like because you feel like not only did you make a point in the meeting, but then you made even a bigger point after the meeting.
2: Yeah. I mean, it's been here a year and 2 months now, maybe just getting more and more settled. And maybe the Boston weekend changed something in him a little bit. Like, I don't know. But Kipe, Boston fans, you said, yeah, they're just not going to. You play there. You played at Yankee Stadium too. You also then went to the National League. You went to Philly. So where was the rag the most? Like what fans were you like, man, these guys are animals.
0: Yeah, probably Yankee fans.
2: Yankees.
0: They knew all about your family. I mean, this is before the internet. But they did all their homework about yawn about your mom and dad and everybody else. I actually thought about going in the stands one time, which would have been a really bad idea. look at this skinny little turd going in the stands. Are you kidding me? You know, the thing about the Boston fans is they're like sarcastic, tough, you know, and they got that accent. Look, I married one. So I heard that accent twice a week. And there's always a moderate cuss word involved, too. My wife, Michelle, had four brothers. And every one of those brothers was exactly like all those those fans sitting in the stands. When they got bored, they'd look for a fight. Oh. You know, stuff like that. But you know what? They're fun. They were all a lot of fun. And I think probably that's what you could say about Red Sox fans. Look, I didn't play enough to not appreciate the fans in Philly, but from what I'm told from, you know, our families that had to deal with the Phillies in 2010, they were really mistreated in Philadelphia. And then that should never happen. But, you know, Philly's Philly, so... And I'm sure there are probably some 49er families that could probably tell you the same thing.
2: Yeah.
0: So, Philly's tough.
2: It is tough. So the one time you thought about going up, was that at Yankee Stadium?
0: That was at, yeah, Yankee
2: yeah,
0: Stadium.
2: Yeah, there it is, yeah.
0: I mean, the on-deck circle, I mean, when you're getting loose, you can take five steps and you're by the front row. So if they have fans that lean over and they want to get in your grill, you know, they're not that far away from you. I mean, you just got to ignore them. But on that particular day, I don't know what happened. Maybe I had too much coffee.
2: it was old Yankee Stadium. That's not the new Yankee Stadium for sure. Kipe, last one is, are you keeping an eye at all on one of my favorite things, the Little League World Series?
0: I don't.
2: Darn it. I was going to ask, because you have granddaughters, you need to get on board with Kinley Rasmus. She's the star of the summer. She's a gal who wears a bow in her hair and pitches for the Alabama team that won the Southeast region, and she's nasty. She just tied Monet Davis's record for strikeouts by a girl, and she's got a curveball that falls off the table, and she hits, and here's the catch. Her family bloodlines are crazy. Her dad was Corey Rasmus, who played in the bigs. Her uncle was Clint Rasmus, who played in the bigs. Her other uncle was Colby Rasmus, who had a fairly significant playing career. Her mom played Division I softball at Southern Miss. Her cousin is on the team with her, Riker, and her grandpa coached the 1999 Alabama team that went to the Little League World Series. You got to check it out because you got granddaughters. You're a girl grandpa. Kinley Rasmus.
0: Murph, you know more about this young lady than you do Che Whitcomb.
2: Well, the Twitter helps. I'm on a graphic they have with a great little arrow of relatives in her family.
0: Well, you know, and now that you brought all that up and now that you mentioned her, I definitely will keep an eye on her. I always try to keep track of what's going on with some of the local teams here in California, and then also if there's anything going on in the Midwest. And if that doesn't, you know, if that's not happening, you know, then my brain wanders off to other stuff. But I will keep an eye on it now. Absolutely. Well, I had a cousin, Murph, who lived across the street. It was the first cousin. And she was a year older than I was. And her mom was on the League of Their Own, the Racine Belles.
2: Get out of here.
0: Yeah, her mom, my Aunt Ruth, was one of the players on that team. And ended up that Cindy was the best all-around baseball player in our area.
2: Cindy, your cousin.
0: Hands down. First cousin. My dad and her dad are brothers and both farmers. And
2: Cindy Kiper.
0: Cindy Kiper. They had a big backyard, and she couldn't play.
2: Because there's no league. Or they didn't let her.
0: No, we had a league.
2: They didn't let her.
0: Couldn't play.
2: Oh, man.
0: So great. She can't play in our little league. Well, where can she play?
2: Right.
0: I mean, they don't have leagues for girls. This would have been 1959, 1960. And so when I hear about girls that get a chance to play, I don't care in what league. And whether they're good or not, it warms my heart because here's poor Cindy, who was way more talented than all of us, and she had to watch from the sidelines.
2: Dang. Well, Kinley,
0: she's a lot better now.
2: Kinley Rasmus is doing it for her. That's a crazy story. Yeah. She's unfortunate. They play today at noon. They're in the elimination bracket, so one loss and they're done. She can't pitch, unfortunately, until Saturday because she threw so many pitches last night, so you don't get to see her hurl. But they got a chance to fight their way to Saturday and see if she can pitch again. She's just fun to watch because she chews gum. She's, you know, she wears the ribbon in her hair. And Marcus, as my pitching guru here, the curveball.
1: Oh, it looks just like her dad's.
2: So these days on Twitter, Kipe, they do a thing where you can mimic two shadow figures against each other. So you're watching her pitch next to her dad. Right.
1: Same mechanics, guys.
2: Same mechanics. It's crazy. Well, just like they did with Tugboat. They did it with Tugboat.
1: Mm-hmm. With him as a little weaker.
0: When they say the apple doesn't fall far from the tree, you know, it's usually father-son, right? Mother-daughter.
2: Yeah. Yeah.
0: Well, this is even better.
2: Yeah, it's awesome. You got to check her out. And I know you have, how many granddaughters? Two?
0: Two. Seven and five, and then the little guy is about to turn a year, so.
2: Well, do they play any softball at all, or no?
0: Well, I mean, Andy, the oldest one, she played, you know, they play softball, and it's probably the most grueling 2 hours you're going to spend, because you got nine people chasing a ball,
2: right? Yeah, right,
0: so I'll tell you one quick story. So I go, I don't know, just a couple of months ago, and she's on the mound. They actually don't pitch, but they position right. somebody there.
2: Yeah.
0: Right? So she's at that spot. And I'm second inning, and I'm walking through the outfield with my lawn chair and, you know, coffee and whatever. And she's on the mound, and there's the pitch goes, and she turns her back on the hitter. And she looks at me, and she goes, I want to go home.
2: Oh, no. The love of the game. Well, oh, man.
0: I bust out laughing. However, my daughter did not bust out laughing.
2: Yeah. Oh, God. Oh, she was a little hot?
0: She got to be the bad cop.
2: Yeah, you got to play. We're out here. You don't quit on your team. Come on. We need you to make a play. Oh, that is
0: but
2: funny.
0: But I kept thinking, I wish there was a way that at that age, somehow, you could make things a little bit more exciting where there wasn't so much standing around.
2: Right. It is. That's the knock on baseball for kids is that it's, you know, the video game era that's too slow. So,
0: yeah. And
2: that's why the pitch clock works.
0: I think we need a lot more
2: pitch clock when it literally
0: comes to that group. But anyway, the next time I see you, Murph, I want you to rub your stomach and look at me and go, I'm hungry and I want to go home.
2: Well, 53-78, a lot of Giants fans are saying that, but not last night. Not last night. We got the win.
0: Not last night. By the way, they need to go 17-14 to win 70 games, so that's where I'm going for.
2: So you just blew past the 100-loss thing. Like, we're worried about that. We won 10-21. You want 17-14.
0: Get to 70.
2: Okay, let's go.
0: You know, not that that's going to make a difference, but hey, just for fun, why not?
2: And Ryan Walker shall lead them. All right, Kipe, we loved it. Have a great one. See you soon.
0: All right.
1: Thanks, Kipe.
0: You bet.
2: The great Dwayne Kuiper, and I can't leave the segment without shouting out two of my best All-Stars ever, Remy and Victoria. I had two gals on my Little League All-Star teams that were freaking studs, and they were at the center of the lineups in some big positions. And then also shout out Mill Valley Little League was the first Little League in America to she petitioned the Supreme Court and President Nixon, Jenny Fuley. We were the first Little League in America to have a girl play.
1: Wow.
2: 1974. There's a little plaque and statue thing at the park.
1: Nice.
2: Yeah. So he's right. I mean, you saw this gal.
1: She's the real deal.
2: Yeah, and she got a game-tying knock last night, too. Yeah,
1: and I love seeing stories like this. You mentioned Monet Davis and the strikeout record by a girl in the Little League World Series. Monet Davis is now playing in the Women's Professional Baseball League.
2: That is correct.
1: Shout out to our very own San Francisco Firebells, who currently have the best record in the league.
2: Bro, the fact that you knew the nickname, give some applause.
1: I'm a San Francisco Firebell head.
2: There's a statue of Toni Stone, who was like one of the first great baseball female players in San Francisco, in Lot A, the Mission area. What do they call that area? The Mission Park, Mission Bay area that the Giants are built with, the Arsicult Bakery and Flour and Water
1: and
2: Pizza.
1: Field work and everything.
2: Yeah, and yeah, there's a statue of her, Toni Stone. She's a female player. So anyway, go Kinley, go, although she can't pitch till Saturday, and they're in the elimination bracket, so they're living day to day. The real team is Iowa and Vegas. They're facing off in the winner's bracket final tomorrow. I follow this stuff.
1: All right. Stick to Little League.
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12: As you mentioned, I don't think there will be any impact on the football team. However, you know, perception becomes reality. You know, the 49ers get off to a bad start or they have a bad season. We all know that a lot of people will be pointing the finger at Jed York for creating a distraction.
13: And there's Matt Maiocco, our 49ers insider on The Sports Leader, NBC Sports Bay Arizona. He was on with the Afternoon Boys yesterday talking about that absolutely bizarre and shocking story of 49er owner Jed York being arrested for disorderly conduct and possessing criminal tools, which sounded really weird. Then we found out that he had solicited a prostitute via an online ad, and it was a sting operation. And the cops got him at a mobile park where he said the address was. He had $140 was the negotiated price, and people are just digesting this as one of these crazy, crazy, crazy stories. Lots of stuff coming out from it, too. We found out now that sadly Jed and his wife Danielle, who we know the family, we know the couple, had filed for divorce in May, which is sad. They have a 13-year-old and a 10-year-old. And now that Jed, I'd heard from somebody that now might be moving permanently back to Ohio for tax reasons. And it just brings to question these, you know, Parag Marate departed after 25 years. He was a guy who was here for a long time, did a lot of salary cap stuff, and he's going to do 49ers Enterprises. Now, Jed possibly moving to Ohio and also having this legal trouble. I'm just kind of wondering, like, the 49ers hierarchy, is it less stable than it was a year ago? Kind of feels like it is. And would that affect the team at all? I mean, that's the big question. And Matt said perception. He's right. Yeah. You know, week one, you know, first of all, now I don't think Jed's going to Australia, right?
14: No, I would not expect him to be on that trip.
13: I mean, I think he's probably going to lay low for most of the season, I would imagine.
14: Yeah, that would probably be the best advice that his legal team, and I'm sure the 49ers, are going to give him.
13: Yeah, so if the 49ers start slow, which, by the way, they're playing the Rams, so losing to the Rams could very well happen, will there be this belief that between the Kyle Shanahan accident and now the Jed York arrest, that the 49ers are sort of, they'll throw in the substation just for fun.
14: Yeah.
13: Are they cursed, for lack of a better word?
14: Yeah, see, I'm not ready to say they're cursed, but it definitely does hurt the overall perception of the organization and the image of the 49ers. A organization that is one of the most well-rounded, respected organizations across all sports. Like, we're talking about a championship legacy type of culture that we speak about when we talk about the 49ers. So when you throw in this offseason, the Kyle Shanahan car crash incident, which was a weird story on its own, now you throw in this Jed York situation, you mention it. The 49ers the last year or so have already kind of been a punchline around the league because of the substation. This just makes it even worse. Like, I literally was just scrolling through Twitter, and I just saw a meme posted of somebody with a substation behind the trailer park out in Ohio.
13: Yeah,
14: The jokes are going to be there. Yeah. I don't think it's going to have a huge effect on the actual players in the locker room and their performance on the field. But overall, from like an outside perspective, this is just flat out embarrassing for Jed York and embarrassing for the 49ers.
13: Yeah, I mean, the more we talk about it, the more I think about, like, the team takes the field, and you're right, they're the butt of the jokes. Like, America's laughing at them.
14: Yep.
13: They were already freaking out about the substation, as you mentioned, and then this is just going to, so they're going to have to somehow push back. Again, they got to beat the Rams.
14: They got to win.
13: They got to beat the Rams.
14: Yeah, you know? Winning cures all. Like, the internet is not going to forget about this storyline the same way. Even though Robert Kraft and the Patriots were able to move on and win a Super Bowl, people are still posting memes and jokes about Robert Kraft with this story resurfacing now.
13: So a couple things that are different. Kraft was able to get the charges dropped. He never pled guilty or no contest. Jed has already pled no contest. And it's done. It's already, like, you can't say, it's funny, the Niners said, we have no comment as this is a legal situation. We're like, wait a minute, it's done.
14: Yeah, it's solved.
13: They actually said it's been resolved, and it has been resolved, so I would like a comment from the 49ers. I wonder how Jed's going to handle this. Is he going to make a statement? Is John Lynch, as the adult in the building, going to wind up making a statement? Or are they just going to, just nothing to see here, move along? There is that theory. You just move on. You know, you just kind of like, wait for the next shiny object to take the social media's attention. So we'll see what that strategy is. I'm looking at the strategy of the clock, and I see Matt Barrows is going to join us, and he'll have thoughts on the power structure, Parag, Jed, and what effect this would have on the team as they get ready for Vegas on Thursday, take on the Raiders. Also, we have a discussion on who's going to play. I don't think anybody's going to play. You think you might see somebody.
14: Yeah, I think you're going to get the dress rehearsal, but we'll talk to Matt Barrows about it.
13: Dress rehearsal is usually the second to last, but now there's only three.
14: Well, especially because now there's that week gap in between how there's no preseason game the week before out, so maybe this is the dress rehearsal.
13: Well, let's do this.
14: Week.
13: Let's get the clock right. We went long with Kipe. It was fun, and we'll talk to Matt Barrows. What do you got?
14: I was just laughing. 209 gave us a quick reminder that don't forget about the Brandon Ayuk memes and jokes as part of this offseason disaster as well.
13: Oh,
14: man, I was ready to move on from BA.
13: Did he check in yesterday?
14: No. I think there were some fake tweets going around, but nothing confirmed that I know from BA.
13: All right.
14: I'll have to check again. I don't follow him anymore.
13: Oh, boy. You going to beat the Rams after all this? Ooh. We'll see. Matt Barrows from The Athletic talking 49ers next on the Sports Leader.
15: Faithful, football season is here. Fred Warren.
16: You definitely don't know how many more opportunities you're going to have at having a crack at it with this group of guys. The Kyle Juszczyks, the George Kittles, the Dre Greenlaws, Nick Bosa's. There's only so long that we're going to have these opportunities together as this group. It increases your sense of urgency that much more to really make the most of it.
17: Fred Warner is absolutely hot.
15: We are your proud home of 49ers football. We are the sports leader.
13: Hey, let's talk about Amici's Pizza. 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
14: The Giants took down the Cincinnati Reds and Chase Byrne last night at Oracle Park with a mix and match lineup that we haven't seen all year. 808 KMBR. How many of the players you saw last night are actually going to be on the Giants roster next year? Which players can have an impact? Not named Rafael Devers and Jung-Hoo Lee. Those are the obvious answers. But let's get deep. Drew Gilbert, Drew Kavanaugh, Nate Furman, Shea Whitcomb, Grant McKay, Christian Koss. 808 KMBR is the number if you want to.
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13: All righty, let's talk about those 49ers with one of our favorites, Matt Barrows of The Athletic. Matt, things got pretty weird yesterday. Good morning.
14: What's up, Matt?
1: I'm good. You guys want to talk about the Deion Jones trade?
14: Oh, I actually do, Matt.
13: Marcus actually likes Deion Jones.
14: I'm a Deion Jones fan, Matt.
13: Former Pro Bowler.
14: Yeah.
1: That's right.
13: Well, what is going to happen to the 49ers based on this Jed York news story? Nothing, everything, something in between. What's the fallout, Matt?
1: Well, I mean, as far as punishment from the league, I would think that he pled no contest and was found guilty of two misdemeanors. So it's there. It's been adjudicated. It's not like the Robert Kraft situation where it was sort of in a legal limbo and the charges were ultimately dropped. This one has been resolved. So I can't imagine that he avoids any sort of punishment. But, you know, I wonder what it's going to be. I mean, is it a fine and a suspension? I think that I forget when it happened, but remember that Jim Irsay, the then Colts owner, was arrested for, you know, driving while under the influence. And I think he was fined $500,000 and suspended for 6 games from all kind of, games, from the team facility, from owners' meetings, stuff like that. I would imagine it's along those lines.
14: Matt, the 49ers put out a statement yesterday essentially saying that they will not be providing any further comment at this time. So what do you think that timeline looks like? Is this something that John Lynch, Kyle Shanahan, and maybe even the players will have to address later on this week?
1: Yeah, I mean, I thought that they've got to practice later today, and I thought that this would be a natural spot for Kyle Shanahan to speak. He spoke last Tuesday. That was at a joint practice in Los Angeles with the Chargers, but he's been speaking sort of ahead of the preseason game the last couple of weeks. He's not scheduled to speak because of the concussion, and he's not on an official schedule yet. So I think it will be interesting whether the 49ers put him out there today or whether they put Chris Foerster out, and Chris Foerster will not have anything to say about Jed York. I mean, there's sort of a question. It was just a very short statement yesterday. It, you know, came via text. That statement is not on their website. There's no letterhead, anything like that. So it sort of underscored that, you know, this was unprecedented, and the 49ers were sort of headless at that moment. Who sort of takes the reins, who becomes the voice of the team, who speaks for the franchise when the owner is indisposed, shall we say. So I think that it's all a good question. I'm eager to see how the team addresses it.
13: When's the last time, Matt, Jed did some media with you guys, just a good old-fashioned bull session where you guys could fill up the notebooks?
1: That usually happens at the owners meeting in the spring, I think early May, late April. So, he did it this year, and I can't remember what the topics were, but it was, you know, a good 20-minute session where he answers everything, and that's usually it, unless there's a specific thing, like something to do with a stadium or an event or something like that.
13: So there's a couple things of note here. Sad story about him getting divorced from Danielle, who we all knew. And, you know, it's sad that a family breaks up like that. And then somebody said he might be moving to Ohio full time for tax purposes. That's just a rumor I'd heard. And then the Parag Marathe departure. So I'm just kind of adding this all up. You throw in the arrest. Is the 49ers hierarchy top of the food chain as unstable as it's been in a while?
1: Well, yeah, I mean, there are different faces. You know, the Parag Marathe was his right-hand man from the beginning. I mean, back when Murph was a 49ers beat reporter, right? When Parag Marathe came in. Uh-huh. I mean, so we're talking ancient history here. And all of a sudden, he's not. And it's interesting because he's still, you know, dealing with 49ers Enterprises, which is the arm that, you know, deals with the soccer clubs in the UK and whatnot, but not with the 49ers. You know, at the same time, Al Guido has risen up. He's been sort of the stadium guy since 2014. And that's been his purview. And, you know, I wonder whether, you know, he will gain some power, some clout because of the vacuum created by Parag Marathe.
14: Matt, between this Jed York incident and the Kyle Shanahan car accident, do you see this offseason maybe having too many distractions to the point where it could have an effect on the season?
1: I mean, you know, the bigger one as far as, you know, the football team and practices and getting ready for the Rams is Kyle Shanahan. And that has returned to normal. I mean, as far as the players and the coaches are concerned, you know, it was a little bit disrupted at the beginning of training camp, but there's no change right now. So I don't think that it's going to affect the product on the field. I'm sure the players are wondering what the hell's going on with our owner. And I don't know how this incident plus the divorce proceedings will affect things. My podcast partner, Tim Kawakami, thinks that it could have a big impact down the line. I'm a little bit more dubious than he is, but I mean, it's a bit of a double whammy. And then, you know, to Murph's point, you throw in Parag Marathe leaving, and that was unrelated, obviously. There are three sort of, you know, big roiling things that are happening to the organization right now.
13: I mean, the nightmare scenario is the McCourts, right? They own the Dodgers, and their divorce, like, turned the franchise upside down, and it led to the sale of the franchise. So, I mean, that's like that's the nuclear scenario.
1: Yes. You know, my thought, though, is I always thought, and maybe you've seen him at a 49ers event, at a game. I don't know this for sure. I've never talked to Jed about it, but it seemed like the succession plan was to eventually turn the team over to his eldest son, Jackson, who, you know, he is a sports football mad little kid. You know, throwing the ball with Tom Brady, you see him on the sideline, plays sports, he loves the NFL. You know, it seemed natural. So I don't know whether, you know, I just don't know, you know, what these divorce proceedings will bring. And maybe, you know, sometimes divorces occur and then there's a reconciliation and this, that, and the other. But I would think that, you know, that was the plan. I don't know if the divorce proceedings change any of that.
13: Yeah, it's wild, wild, wild stuff. And we'll see. I mean, these are the power. This is the cloak and dagger stuff here as we see how it affects the 49ers going to L.A. That leads with, like, such ordinary questions, Matt, as has George Kittle.
1: Are you going to ask about left guard now?
13: How does the Jed? How does the mobile park affect what's his name? Who's the kid there? Who's out there now? Carver Willis.
14: Uh-huh.
13: Jeez, man.
14: Maybe a little Connor Colby. Yeah. Who do you want? Who's your pick?
13: Robert Jones.
14: Yeah. Throw Robert Jones in there too.
13: Brett Toth. Matt, is George Kittle has yet to have a padded team practice, correct? Is that the eyes this week?
1: Yes, that's, you know, it seems to be trending towards that. He was doing all the individual drill stuff. And I think that the takeaway is that, you know, sometimes guys can hustle back and be back in the lineup, but they don't look like themselves. George Kittle looks like George Kittle, just from the very brief stuff that we've seen, but his teammates have seen more, and they're very impressed by his comeback, his rehab. So I think he'll be ramped up slowly. He'll probably do a little bit more today than he did on Sunday. He'll probably have a workout on Thursday, but not play in the game. And then they'll have some practices Saturday and Sunday coming up. And, you know, really soon right after that, this team, well, Sunday night, the team winnows its roster to 53. And then on Wednesday, they hop on a plane to Melbourne, Australia. So things are happening quick. It's all going to be occurring rapidly. So there's only a brief window for him to get ready for this game. That's why I think it will be a ramp up, but the ramp up should be fairly steep.
14: Matt, just to follow up on Kittle, obviously it's a huge box to check off, him being activated off the PUP list, but are there actual like known boxes that he still needs to check off as he's trying to ramp up ahead of week one?
1: I think it's just about getting into football shape. And everyone you ever talk to says, you know, you can run as many wind sprints and, you know, hit all your mile per hour parameters right on the nose. But until you actually practice and play football, you're just not going to be ready for a game. So, you know, that's sort of part and parcel to this idea of building up the callus that the 49ers try to do at the beginning of training camp, which results in a lot of guys getting hurt, a lot of guys straining groins and hamstrings and calves. But it's about, for Kyle Shanahan, you know, getting in football shape. And that's what is missing for George Kittle right now. And that's why I say I think his kind of ramp-up period will be fairly intense.
13: How many starters on Thursday?
1: I mean, I don't know the answer to that. I asked the two coordinators that question last week, thinking that, oh, because they have to get on the plane on Wednesday, a week from tomorrow, maybe they'll treat this third game differently and not have any starters out there. So I don't know what the answer is. I think, you know, there's some players, we joked about the left guard position, but I think that they'd love to see Carver Willis out there against the Raiders. I think if Romello Height is healthy, he would be out there against the Raiders. These are possible starters. Jaden Duggar, the rookie linebacker. They want to give the inexperienced potential starters all the work that they can get in the summer.
14: Matt, real quick before we let you go, are you familiar with the romance novel Fourth Wing?
1: I am not.
13: Oh,
1: this is going to be an interesting question, though, I think.
14: Yeah, well, last night it was Fourth Wing night last night at Oracle Park, and I was there, and I was just confused, and I had no idea about the book. I just thought maybe because of you being a best-selling author, maybe you had a breakdown or maybe a recommendation on the Fourth Wing.
1: Well, I have done a lot of sort of book signing things at Barnes and Nobles and different bookstores, and it is amazing. You're surrounded by books that do sell. Unlike my book, the books that do sell all have titles like Fourth Wing. They're all sort of like fantasy, fiction, military fantasy, things like that. That's what sells these days. That, of course, and romance novels, which is, you know, Murph's bailiwick. He loves the romance novels, the bodice rippers, as we call them.
13: The bodice rippers. I hadn't heard that one. That's what apparently this book, Fourth Wing, has been described as dragon smut. Dragon smut.
1: Yeah. Well, I mean, who among us doesn't like to read a little dragon smut every now and then?
13: Well, according to Marcus, a fair number of people do because they were all at the Giants game last night getting the special giveaway.
14: Oh, huge lines at the ballpark.
1: Yeah, you know, I'm sure this is Game of Thrones echo, you know.
13: We called it so
1: huge.
13: 50 Shades of Harry Potter.
1: Right. That's what it is. That's what sells these days. I mean, I tried to write a good old-fashioned murder mystery, and it hasn't sold very well. I should have gone with Dragon Smut. And in fact, Dragon Smut is a terrific title. I mean, I just might take that.
13: Yeah. You deal with the darn book sales, too. As I tell people, when the late, great Neil Hayes and I wrote The Last Putt, people say, how did it sell? I say, it was well-reviewed. It was well reviewed.
1: Exactly.
13: I was going to say, Maddie, we got one sale in our house and waiting for the next. Candace is an avowed fan. I don't know. Maybe she wants a little more dragon and a little more smut. Yeah. I don't know. I'll ask her.
1: Well, I mean, we could probably fit the smut into it. Dragon, gosh, that's just going to be tough. But I'll see what I can do.
13: All right, you got a long flight to tinker with that manuscript. So
1: true. Right. Don't think that I'm not going to be working on that during that flight.
13: All right, you're the best, Matt. We'll read you in The Athletic. Thank you.
14: Yeah, thanks, Matt.
1: All right, anytime, guys. Talk to you soon.
13: Matt Barrows of The Athletic, avowed author. Muddy the Water is the book. It's a detective nut. My wife, who reads these whodunits all the time, says it's one of the best she's read.
2: Whodunit?
13: So it's like do you do Jacob Violante, the vigilante, in for Walt, who's tending to the baby today? Do you read? Are you a reader, my friend? Do you read books?
2: I am a reader.
13: Wow, that makes you
2: impressive.
13: Severely in the minority here. So have you read Muddy the Water?
2: I have not.
13: Well, are you interested in like a whodunit?
2: I am.
13: Okay. Mm. Muddy the Water.
14: Yeah. All right. Spoiler alert. It was a substation.
13: We have his Christmas present all picked out.
14: Hell yeah.
13: Cooler of content. Bro, did you see the Padres' new owners? Oh, my.
14: Yeah.
13: They made a splash. Mm. Next on The Sports Leader.
3: The regular season is almost here, and you know what that means.
4: Adam Copeland, Brian Murphy, D-Pop, Marcus Boucher, John Dickinson, Larry Kruger. It's our 49ers roundtable.
3: And don't forget about John Lund.
4: Woo!
3: Yeah! 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John Lund will kick things off at 10. The roundtable begins at noon, followed by Copes and JD with 49ers pregame at 2:30. Then stick around to watch the...

0: Faithful, the regular season is almost here, and you know what that means.
1: Adam Copeland, Brian Murphy, D-Pop, Marcus Boucher, John Dickinson, Larry Kruger. It's our 49ers roundtable.
0: And don't forget about Sean Lund.
2: Woo!
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0: Join the entire crew September 10th at Almanac Adventureland, 651 West Tower Avenue in Alameda. John Lund will kick things off at 10. The roundtable begins at noon, followed by Copes and JD with 49ers pregame at 2:30.
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1: Niners on three. One, two, three!
0: We are the sports leader. Faithful. The regular season is almost here, and you know what that means.
1: Adam Copeland, Brian Murphy, D-Pop, Marcus Boucher, John Dickinson, Larry Kruger. It's our 49ers roundtable.
0: And don't forget about Sean Lund.
2: Woo!
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0: Join the entire crew September 10th at Almanac Adventureland, 651 West Tower Avenue in Alameda. John Lund will kick things off at 10. The roundtable begins at noon, followed by Copes and JD with 49ers pregame at 2:30.
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1: Niners on three. One, two, three!
0: We are the sports leader.
7: Flash deals.
8: All right, everyone. Chill.
0: This is the cooler.
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0: Of content.
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11: Am I be honest, son?
0: Murph and Marcus is sponsored by Bigelow Tea. Grab a mug and tea proudly.
12: All righty. Well, Marcus Thompson will join us in the 9:15 segment to talk about Jed York and the 49ers. Maybe that the Warriors made a little a signing. Brandon Williams averaged 13 a game from Dallas.
13: All right. Huh. They finally brought in a free agent, huh?
12: Yes. Yes, they did.
13: First one of the offseason.
12: Yes, they did, buddy. 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Marin Health puts you closer to your best health, world-class care, closer than you think. Okay, this was all over my timeline yesterday. The Padres got sold. I mean, it's a big deal, right? New owners, like when Joe Lacob, who you all hate, when he bought the Warriors, that was our last big ownership change, wasn't it?
13: I believe so, right?
12: Yes. Because there's been no changes. The Warriors, the 49ers, yeah. The Giants.
13: Joe Lacob picked up the Valkyries, but that's not an ownership change.
12: Yeah. So it's a guy named Jose Feliciano. Feliz Navidad. Or if you guys see the movie Fargo? See the movie Fargo?
13: I've never seen Fargo.
12: JV, you see that movie? Jacob in?
13: Yeah. Of course, the wood chipper. Come on.
12: Remember the very odd scene when she goes on the date with that Japanese American guy?
13: Yeah.
12: And to see Jose Feliciano.
13: Huh.
12: Let's stay together tonight. Everything will be all right. That scene always fascinates me because it's like it's out of place, and I don't know the role that guy plays in the movie. And Feliciano's on stage, and he keeps singing this song. Let's stay together tonight. Everything will be all right. I'm like, why? This is burned into my head. Burned into my head. Anyway, point is that this is not that Jose Feliciano.
13: No, and if we are doing a Feliciano Mount Rushmore, can I throw in a John Feliciano, former offensive lineman for your red and gold, and also the silver and black?
12: Outspoken social media guy.
13: Yeah, John Feliciano will hop on social media and get some takes.
12: Did he not call out that play in the overtime of the Super Bowl?
13: I believe he did.
12: Yes, he did.
13: Yes, he did.
12: I think I'm out on Felicianos, though.
13: Wow.
12: I think I only have Jose and John.
13: I think we're capped at three. 808 KMBR. Somebody give us another Feliciano.
12: Do you have a third?
13: No, I thought you gave me two. I gave you one.
12: Two Jose Felicianos.
13: Yeah, I was going to say, you got two different Jose's.
12: There you go, okay.
13: We need another Feliciano badly.
12: Anybody?
13: Mm.
12: Anyway.
13: Bueller, Feliciano.
12: So this guy, he's one of these guys. He got into capital. You know, I don't even know what that means. What do? You're moving business. I don't know. You move money from one place to another. You get a commission.

0: for like $500 million. I don't know.
1: It must be nice.
0: Or you buy something and then sell something and then sell something and then buy something. Next thing you know, you got billions of dollars. That's this guy, Jose Feliciano. He got into finance. He went to Princeton, where apparently he met this gal, Kwanzaa Jones. And she is a pistol. She is a quite the personality. She's an entertainer and a philanthropist. And she writes songs and sings. And she also comes in with a lot of energy. Some would say it's a little on the goofy side.
1: Yeah, she's got a big personality. And Murph, we've talked about this a bunch since I've been on the morning show. Petco is popping. Just wait until Kwanzaa gets her hands on it.
0: So they took over. I mean, this is Peter Seidler, who passed away, who was formerly from the O'Malley's, who kind of changed the Padres. You know, we know that in our time, it was Petco. I mean, it was AT&T South. It was Oracle South. Like, we ran the place. I was there when we ran the place. Seidler came in. He's like, enough of that BS. We're signing Manny Machado. We're signing Yu Darvish. We're signing whoever.
1: We're spending money.
0: Yes. And then the result? San Diego's in love with their Padres. You and I experienced it.
1: Oh, yeah. We were out hanging out on that center field patio that entire weekend. It was a great baseball atmosphere.
0: So, but he died, sadly. And they had to be sold. Well, can Jose Feliciano and Kwanzaa Jones pick up that vibe? Here they are, and they're talking big. Padres owner Kwanzaa Jones and Jose Feliciano, they're going to win it all.
2: We take it as a baseline that in everything everyone does, you're all in. And for Padres, we are. And we are absolutely committed to this organization. And we are absolutely overjoyed. And we understand, if you heard it, we're going to win. We're going to win. We're going to win. Win it all. We hope it's sooner rather than later.
0: We gonna win, we gonna win, we gonna win it all is now a meme.
1: Yeah.
0: Yeah, it is.
1: And it's gonna stick until they win.
0: Wanna isolate that one, Jacob? I think it was, we actually sent it to the chat.
1: We're gonna win, we're gonna win.
0: We're gonna win it
2: all.
0: If
2: you heard it, we gonna win. We gonna win. We gonna win, win it all.
0: There it is. She wrote a song. And did we send that one to the thread?
1: I think it is in the
0: cooler thread. She wrote a song. I told you she's an entertainer. She wrote a song about the Padres. It's a little nutty.
1: And apparently it was inspired by Fernando Tatis' home run robbery the other day.
0: I think the chorus is, we gonna win, we gonna win, we gonna win it all. Well, they've never won a World Series.
1: No, they've never won.
0: Yes,
1: that's, there you go. That's the problem.
0: Meanwhile,
1: that's the issue.
0: She also developed a new slogan. She is la madre de los Padres. Check it out.
2: Yo soy la madre de los Padres. How do you like that?
0: Bro.
1: The mother of the father.
0: This is an MLB owner. Huh. This is a Major League Baseball owner. Like, I'm trying to think of, like, wacky owners. Like, who's been as wacky as this? And once more, Jacob, hit that one, the new slogan here.
1: Even the madre.
2: Yo soy la madre de los Padres. How do you like that?
1: Well, I'd say I like it a lot because it sounds like me and Kwanzaa both have the same nickname. I get called a mother father all the time.
0: Oh, my God. She said that in kind of a alluring way. Is she reading Fourth Wing?
1: She might be.
0: Here's my thing. Is it like wacky owners? 808 KMBR.
1: Who is it? Steve Ballmer down with the Clippers?
0: Yeah, Ballmer.
1: He's
0: That's
1: wacky.
0: A good one.
1: He's a wacky dude.
0: That's a good one, too. Yeah. Give me some more.
1: Mark Davis has a wacky haircut. But not really a wacky personality.
0: Okay.
1: Yeah.
0: Okay.
1: I'm just throwing shots.
0: Padres owner Kwanzaa Jones and Jose Feliciano.
1: Would you say Jerry Jones is wacky?
0: Kind of
1: in his own way.
0: Not quite like that.
1: Yeah, not like that, no. Like, that's a lot of personality.
0: 831 said, me gusta, and 916 said, that made me cringe. And 559 said, well, like Mark DeRosa said, she's just honoring the Padres.
1: That's right. You got to honor the Padres.
0: 831 with some great knowledge said that she's got a little I'm the mayor now vibes.
1: Nice. That's a great pull.
0: 415 says, who gives an S? This is ridiculous.
1: I'm the owner now.
0: I mean, bro, are you kidding me? The Padres' new owners are not. You're wrong. This is what it's all about.
1: Yeah.
0: Right here.
1: This is the madre.
0: Go ahead.
1: Jacob.
0: Oh.
1: Give me the madre.
2: Yo soy la madre de los Padres. How do you like that?
0: I wonder. Marge Schott is coming in.
1: Good answer. Good answer.
0: All right, Padres. We'll see how you guys do under the ownership of Jose Feliciano and Kwanzaa Jones.
1: Of La Madre de los Padres.
0: So Damian Lee and Sydell Curry are, of course, Steph's sister and brother-in-law. And they reveal, now this is this shout out Jack Loader and Logan Webb? Remember this?
1: Allegedly. It's been alleged that maybe Logan Webb was checking his tweets after a bad performance.
0: Well, so does Steph Curry, according to Damian Lee and Sydell Curry on a podcast.
3: He talked about how he used to read hate comments on Twitter.
4: I was next to him in the locker room. He would type in his name on Twitter at halftime. And it would be like, oh, Stephen Curry, this, whatever. And he'd look at it for probably like a minute or two and scroll, close his phone, put it down, and then go crazy in the second half.
3: The people started like just purposefully writing like hate comments to him to get him to.
4: And one time, Kareth Burke, one of the reporters from the Warriors, tweeted right before halftime, Steph, if you see this, I want you to do airplane arms after you make a three. He made like one three, boom, and then he made another three and then ran down doing airplane arms.
3: He's just a big kid.
0: My goodness. Do we want our all-time greats checking tweets at halftime?
1: It's a great question. And I really don't have an answer for you because I'm not going to stop Steph Curry from doing it because it's not like he's checking tweets and then diving into a shell and not putting up shots in the second half. Like, no, this is the petty king, Steph Curry, with a point to prove. But I'd say it's probably not the best strategy for anybody else not named Steph Curry.
0: We've come a long way from when Magic Johnson took over the Lakers in the 90s and a beeper went off and he lost his frickin' mind and like chucked the beeper across the room and destroyed it. Now we got Steph pop out the phone, scroll for tweets.
1: Now you got guys going like live on FaceTime during like the post game like rally. Like Antonio Brown got in trouble with Mike Tomlin for like going live on Instagram Live during a post game celebration.
0: By the way, the same thing happens with me, Marcus. When I read the YouTube chat during our show, I get pissed and have incredible sadness.
3: Oh my God.
1: There are times where it will fuel up a take.
0: It will, for
1: that,
0: sure.
1: That for sure.
0: By the way, a lot of people checking in on owner Charlie Finley was a nutty owner.
1: Okay.
0: Charlie Finley, obviously Marge Schott's getting a lot of votes. And old Warriors owner Franklin Muley. Jacob, you got one for us, buddy?
5: Mark Cuban was kind of wacky. A little wacky. He's like in the headlines all the time.
1: What about that guy from the Savannah Bananas in the yellow suit?
0: Yeah, does he count as an owner?
1: I think he's the owner.
0: But
1: he's the founder.
0: He's not a pro sport.
1: He's a wacky guy.
0: He is a wacky guy.
1: What, you're saying that's not real baseball?
0: What are you saying?
1: It's scripted?
0: You dedicated to Drake Toll.
1: Yeah, that's right. That's our guy.
0: Hey, just a little shout out when sports writers who get, you know, smacked around all the time. Oh, you never played, man. You never played. Well, Mark Kreidler, the great writer at the Sacramento Bee for years and years and years, he's now an author. He's one of there's a little subreddit of sports writers whose kids become great baseball players. David Ross Newhan was a longtime LA Times baseball writer. His kid made the bigs. My editor at the LA Times, Dave Morgan, his son Eli Morgan made the bigs. And Mark Kreidler's son, Ryan Kreidler, went to Davis High School with Greg Silver.
1: Wow.
0: Classmates of Greg Silver.
1: Wow.
0: Went to UCLA. He's in the bigs. He was back in Sacramento last night with the Minnesota Twins, taking on the A's right near Davis, and he hit a home run for the home. This is for my 916 people. This is my Davis, Sacramento, and sports writer people, because Mark Kreidler's a great guy. Here's his kid.
6: Your time growing up and playing Little League ball. And there's still that connection as Kreidler crushes to left down the line. Back it goes. And welcome home, Ryan Kreidler. Long home run here in West Sacramento. And the Davis, California native. And the Twins regain a two-run lead.
0: That's for my Davis people.
1: That's awesome.
0: That's for my sports writer people.
1: Good story.
0: Too. Mark Kreidler's one of the greats.
1: Hell yeah.
0: Sports writers with kids in the bigs.
1: That's cool, man.
0: Pretty rare. It's actually a thing.
1: And then, getting that opportunity to hit a home run in a ballpark right down the road from where you grew up. I'm guessing the Kreidler family and friends section was probably half of the stadium last night in Sacramento.
0: Yeah, but dude, how's that going up there?
1: Not great.
0: Not great at all.
1: Almost as bad as the Giants.
0: People checking in. Bill Veeck, as in Wreck, was a famous owner. Jim Irsay, rest in peace, was a wacky owner. Of course, the great Larry David does the voice of George Steinbrenner, who was a wacky owner. So there you go. And by the way, it should be noted that Jose Feliciano, obviously of Latin descent, Kwanzaa Jones, African-American female, you never see this in pro sports ownership. Great diversity. So they smashed a wall down. Smashed a wall down. Good for them. All right. There you go. Cooler of content. And the Fargo police are coming at me saying I have the scene wrong, which I'm okay. Whatever. All I know is Feliciano saying, let's be together tonight. Everything will be all right. Mm.
1: And we did have a Pedro Feliciano text in on the text line, former Major League Baseball player, to top off our Feliciano, Mount Rushmore.
0: Who's Pedro Feliciano?
1: Great question. Actually, yeah. Sounds like the guy from Major League.
0: It does.
1: Yeah.
0: All right, guys. Cooler content in the books. Shout out Kwanzaa Jones. We got to get that song that she wrote, too. And Marcus Thompson at 9:15 on the Sports Leader.
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8: Adam Copeland, Brian Murphy, D-Pop, Marcus Boucher, John Dickinson, Larry Kruger. 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
7: And don't forget about Sean Lund.
0: Woo!
7: Yeah. 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John Lund will kick things off at 10. The roundtable begins at noon, followed by Copes and JD with 49ers pregame at 2:30. Then stick around to watch the 49ers battle the Rams in Melbourne.
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8: Adam Copeland, Brian Murphy, D-Pop, Marcus Boucher, John Dickinson, Larry Kruger. It's our 49ers roundtable.
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0: Woo!
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7: Well, I mean, as far as punishment from the league, I would think that, you know, that there he pled no contest and was found guilty of two misdemeanors. So it's there. It's been adjudicated. It's not like the Robert Kraft situation where it was sort of in a legal limbo and the charges were ultimately dropped. This one has been resolved. So I can't imagine that he avoids any sort of punishment, but, you know, I wonder what it's going to be. I mean, is it a fine and a suspension?
8: There he is, Matt Barrows of The Athletic, talking about the Jed York story. It broke 24 hours ago, man. There we were on the show, just like trying to piece this whole thing together. It started as disorderly conduct and criminal tools. We're like, what? And then we learned that it was originally a soliciting or engaging in prostitution. Oh, changed to disorderly conduct. And the criminal tool was his cell phone that was used to book the deal. More details came out from the cops in East Palestine, Ohio, and Mahoning Valley. About $140 was the negotiated price. Jed York had $160 on him. The whole thing sorted. Kind of sad. Then we learned that he and his wife filed for divorce in May. We've known Jed and Danielle. It's always sad when a couple divorces like that. And then he goes back to Ohio where somebody said he might be moving full time for tax purposes, stuff to maybe follow. It just kind of makes me wonder about the sort of the 49ers hierarchy, really. Because, you know, Parag Morata left. We didn't talk much about that. Maddie said he was his right hand guy. And now you got Jed, you know, in this embarrassing situation going through a divorce. Now, he talked about how he thinks his son was always in line to inherit him. His son's only 13.
9: Yeah, he's young.
8: This isn't like the Middle Ages when those kings would die and then like their 8-year-old kid becomes king, you know? That used to happen, by the way. Shout it out. I don't know. I'm just feeling less secure about the, you know, right now the Dodgers. We haven't talked much about that whole situation because it's so confusing. The upshot is that Dodger owner Mark Walter might need money and might have to sell the Dodgers. And, you know, that falls into question everything about the Dodgers' future. So we're not there yet with the Dodgers, and we're not there with the 49ers either. I mean, Jed might just suffer the embarrassment, go through with his divorce, move to Ohio, and still own the team. I mean, Eddie never lived full-time in the Bay Area. He always lived in Youngstown. And, you know, and that's part of the deal. I don't know. It just feels like between the Kyle accident and this, I mean, throwing the substation as a joke, too, and the injuries to, you know, Nick Bosa or Christian McCaffrey or George Kittle, whoever, It's just, I don't know. It doesn't feel like they're barreling in with a head of steam, Marcus, into the end of August.
9: No, it feels like more people are pointing and laughing at the 49ers right now instead of talking about them being maybe a serious Super Bowl contender or at a minimum one of the best teams in the NFC like we saw last year with all the injuries that they dealt with. They theoretically should be better this year. They should be one of these teams that we're talking about with a Super Bowl or bust kind of mindset going into the season. Instead, we're talking about these distractions and the fact that people are making memes about the substation. And then you throw in the Kyle Shanahan accident, this Jed York situation right now, and people are poking fun at the 49ers. So circling back to your topic about the ownership group and just like the optics of this, of course, it's easy to compare. It's not apples to apples with the Robert Kraft situation. But the thing that's different to me about the Robert Kraft situation is Robert Kraft has brought championships to the New England Patriots. Jed York, yes, we can talk about the DeBartolo family. But since Jed has kind of taken over that role as the face of the ownership group, guess what? They've gone 0-3 in Super Bowls. So it's a little bit harder to digest and put up with this level of embarrassment when you don't have the hardware to show for it, Murph.
8: Yeah. For sure, Marcus. You're listening to KBR AM and KBR FM San Francisco, the sports leader, a Cumulus Media station. And as Matt Maiocco said, perception becomes reality. So they're going to have to beat the Rams, man, week one. It's a big game. I mean, I heard people, I think it was the afternoon. I've been in the car a lot lately, Marcus, increasing my listenership. I'm pretty much a car-only guy. Does that make me a bad guy?
9: You're an old-school radio guy.
8: Yeah, I like to get in the car and listen to my sports talk radio.
9: Hell yeah.
8: And I think it was the afternoon, boys, or it could have been Lund. Either way, I listened. And they were saying, you know, you can get away with losing week one and bringing back Kittle in week two. And I was like, whoa. You got to beat the Rams week one. Beating the Seahawks week one last year was basically kept their season alive for so long. Although, I mean, I know they won 12 games last year, but the fact that they had that win in Seattle was a gigantic feather in their cap. Now, it ended kersplat with the Seahawks smoking them in the regular season finale and in the playoffs, which, by the way, we haven't talked much about that. The last two times they faced the Seahawks.
9: Yeah.
8: And how maybe Mike McDonald's defense was beginning to assert itself.
9: Mm-hmm.
8: Yeah. Uh-huh. Yeah.
9: The Kyle Shanahan whisperer,
8: yeah,
9: going back to his days as DC for the Baltimore Ravens.
8: Yeah.
9: And see, like, that's where I'm at, even headed into week one against the Rams. I can promise you right now, if the 49ers lose week one down in Australia, I'm not going to show up Monday morning and blame Jed York for this distraction being the reason why the 49ers lost to the Rams. I think the reason will be because the Rams, in my opinion, are still an overall more talented roster. And they could do to the 49ers what they did last season with the domination in the trenches. And that's exactly how the Seahawks beat them those last two matchups as well. Now, there are still plenty of questions about whether or not the 49ers did enough this offseason to maybe reinforce the trenches on both sides of the ball. Like, that's a bigger issue that we should be talking about besides some of these distractions. But, of course, that's not the optic right now. That's not the reality, because the reality is we go on social media. It's all we see. We turn on sports talk radio, we turn on TV, and guess what they're talking about? These distractions instead of talking about actually winning football games for the 49ers.
8: Right, and then you start to have to separate the noise from the reality, which is, you know, how's Brock Purdy on third down? You know, how's Dejon Stribling on third down? How's Oso Odighizuwa in stopping the pass rush? You know, I mean, they can put this whole narrative stuff to a halt by beating the Rams in week one. By the way, Puka Nacua, still questionable for week one?
9: Yeah, last update that I saw from Adam Schefter is the league is still debating whether or not to punish him with the possible suspension for week one.
8: And Aaron Donald, there's still been no movement there.
9: Yeah, I'm surprised we haven't seen Aaron Donald sign yet. Maybe he is taking the Murph plan approach and showing up midseason.
8: Lawnmower Dave says, hope this isn't Bummer Summer 2. Remember that? Remember Bummer Summer?
9: Not the Bummer Summer.
8: We had the Bummer Summer.
9: Yeah,
8: there was still like 209 says, well, that makes no sense there. 559 says, cursed maybe, but one thing you cannot deny is that Kyle's accident and Jed's misdemeanor, and to a lesser extent, the substation, are all self-inflicted. Got to be some ownage, too. I have to tell you guys, most of the texts that you guys send in about Jed, we can't really read them because all you guys are doing is making fun of the situation. I mean, I get it. You're all having a laugh. We had a serious moment in the show earlier today because a couple people got upset saying, you know, human trafficking and prostitution is a real serious deal in the world. I get it.
9: No doubt.
8: But there's also the real world thing that people find it funny when a guy gets caught soliciting a hooker. It's the oldest, you know, whatever you know, point and laugh joke at a guy who's, oh, he's so hard up, he's doing this, right?
9: Well, I mean, not even just the regular guy, but the fact that it's a billionaire owner showing up at a mobile home park out in Ohio with $140, $160 cash in his pocket, ready to go.
8: Getting around the fact that the site, the time, 9:35 in the morning on a Sunday, the dollar amount cited, $140, which, you know, Marcus, I was riffing earlier. I said, you know, he could have had some company in the morning or just bought, you know, four or five beers at Levi's. Because that's what they're costing these days.
9: Might cost even more.
8: Not on September 23rd, the Giants Twins.
9: That's right. Oracle Park.
8: By the way,
9: our beer day.
8: While we have JV here, Jacob Violante, the Vigilante, formerly Lice Boy, who's in for Walt, who's taking care of his baby today. JV, are you in on Wednesday, September 23rd? You gonna 23rd? You gonna be out there with us?
10: Oh, I'm gonna be there.
8: Okay,
10: let's go.
8: Yeah, 680
10: beers.
8: Yeah, I'm gonna be there.
10: Yeah, I'm gonna be.
8: Yeah. So your Coors Light does not affect you. That it's a Coors Light. Others have expressed dismay at us.
10: Ah,
8: it's a baseball. It's a Coors Light, man.
10: Yeah,
8: right.
9: It's a beer,
8: right?
9: For less than $7.
8: And also, I think with my season ticket 20% discount, I think I'm down to like the low fives.
9: Yeah, I mean, who cares about the season ticket discount? We're getting discounted beer prices regardless. Like, we're damn near getting 50% discount with beers being sold for $6.80 or $10.45. There I was last night on four wing night at Oracle Park spending $22 on a beer once again. So I'm looking forward to the discount.
8: Yeah, man, oh, man, we'll do it for sure. Like I said, most of you guys sending your texts, and everybody's feeling the same. There's a couple people saying, oh, it's not a big deal, move on. I get it. It's embarrassing for sure. Yeah. And now we know that he's going through a divorce with his wife and that he might be moving to Ohio. It just kind of, with Parag Marate's departure, it calls into question sort of the stability of the hierarchy of the Niner building. Matt Barrows told us that he thinks Al Guido, who's our friend, could be moving up the food chain a little bit here. And then John Lynch as sort of the adult in the building, like the guy with, you know, the calm leadership vibe, maybe he speaks at some point in time. I don't, you know, Jed, he said, Matty Barrows told us Jed will only talk at the owners' meetings in the springs. By the way, ironically, there is an owners' meeting this week in Atlanta.
9: Oh.
8: Yeah, it's to approve the Seahawks sale. The Seahawks are being sold, too.
9: Really?
8: Yeah, because Paul Allen, remember his estate. And so anyway, the point is that there's a meeting, and I mean, who knows what they're going to be saying about Jed at the meeting.
9: Is my girl Kwanzaa getting in on the action?
8: Kwanzaa Jones.
9: Up in Seattle, too?
8: Yo soy la madre de los padres.
9: De los Seahawks.
8: Yes. anyway, guys, that's what we're talking about, is this sticky situation. Yes.
9: Yeah, and it's what everybody's talking about. Like you pointed out, the text line and some of the jokes and riffs that people are getting off, these are coming from a majority of 49er fans here in the Bay Area. And these are part of the 49er faithful who are poking fun at this story because of everything that we just talked about. Beyond the Bay Area, it's even a bigger talking point.
8: Yeah.
9: And like now you have fan bases from around the league laughing and pointing at you like you're the joke. You're the butt of the joke now.
8: Yeah, there you go, man. And now somebody says, here, 925, I don't think you do get it, Murph. You don't sound empathetic or serious in any way when you talk about the human trafficking issue. I don't have to tell you guys. We do this show 4 hours a day. We try to present ourselves the best we can. 925, you and I are going to have a strong disagreement. I spoke too much, so much so that people were coming at me saying, you're too serious about this. So 925, I spoke seriously about the issue. You tell me I'm not speaking seriously about the issue. And then others say, dude, it's a joke. Got to laugh a little bit. I hate to tell you guys, we are who we are. I read your text because I care about the feedback. We do. But every now and then you send a text that's like, come on, man. I addressed the issue where a lot of people aren't addressing it. And I addressed it in a serious tone. Not good enough for you. I'm sorry. That's all I can say.
9: Yep.
8: Sometimes a text deserves a longer response.
9: Can't make
8: everybody
9: happy,
8: Next text, of course,
9: Mark.
8: Is a joke about the $140.
9: Mm-hmm.
8: Next text.
11: How do you like that?
8: Yeah. Uh-huh. So anyway, I mean, it's just, yeah.
9: Yeah.
8: Thank you very much, JV. I appreciate that.
9: Yeah.
8: Do you like fish? All right. So somebody.
9: Yeah, now's the time for a Jacob.
8: Somebody did that. Yeah. So anyway, I don't know. You know, you try.
9: That's the key.
8: That's all I'm doing.
9: You got to try.
8: I'm also sick, by the way. Thanks for the Ricola, Johnny, and the tea.
9: John Joe
8: Curley. Getting me through the day.
9: The MVP of the day. Shout out to Bigelow Tea. Grab a mug and see proudly.
8: All right. Here's the deal. Marcus Thompson's our favorite, and he will join us on the other side to talk about all this stuff on the Sports Leader.
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9: Matt Barrows is scheduled to join us in about 15 minutes to talk about this Jed York story and if the 49ers are going to face any possible punishment from the NFL. 808-KMBR, do you think this story will have any type of effect on the 49ers this season? 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
0: The regular season is almost here, and you know what that means.
12: Adam Copeland, Brian Murphy, D-Pop, Marcus Boucher, John Dickinson, Larry Kruger. It's our 49ers roundtable.
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0: 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The roundtable begins at noon, followed by Copes and JD with 49ers pregame at 2:30.
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8: Marcus Thompson of The Athletic covers it all. Obviously does a ton of Warriors. He's done that for years and years and years, but also focuses on the 49ers, who are in the news after Jed York gets arrested for a $140 solicitation of prostitution and pleads no contest, does the whole deal, pays the fines. It's done. It's dusted. It's over. The question is, what will be the lingering effect on the ownership structure, et cetera, et cetera? Plus, you know, they got to beat the Rams week one. So, Marcus, good morning. Welcome back to Murph and Marcus. How you doing, man?
9: What up, Marcus?
30: Man, what's going on? I only got 120, so I guess I'm not doing that great.
8: See, there you go.
30: Sorry.
8: There you go.
30: My fault.
8: I know. Everybody's got them. Everybody's got the 140 seems to be a really big focus for people. It really does. All right, buddy. What does this mean? So Parag Marate left in the a couple months ago. Nobody really paid attention to it. And now this. Now we find out the sad news that Jed and Danielle are filed for divorce in May. I don't know. Is there something there about the 49ers ownership structure or the hierarchy, the top of their executive chain being a little unstable?
30: I mean, of course it is, and especially as we see, like, the constant, like, drama this team goes through. You know, there's a lot of self-inflicted wounds that end up becoming, like, you know, a cloud over their training camp and leading into their season. And you got to wonder, like, if it's messy up top, it's probably going to be messy trickling down, right? It's going to be messy at the bottom. You always look to ownership. I mean, this team cannot have a peaceful training camp. It's wild. And for this to be the latest thing, it really just shows, I'm sure they want to, I'm sure they're trying, but it just feels like they're incapable of a peaceful, calm, productive training camp. And now the owner is in it. So yeah, I think all of this stuff starts from up top. That's the first place to go when looking for, like, accountability.
9: Marcus, this is an organization that's won 5 Super Bowls. It should be one of the most well-respected organizations, not just in the NFL, but across the sports landscape. But right now, it doesn't feel like that. With this Jed York situation, with the Kyle Shanahan car accident, you throw in Brandon Ayuk in the substation, it kind of feels like the 49ers are being viewed as a laughing stock right now. How bad of a look is this right now for this 49ers organization?
30: I mean, I think this is the worst look, but I do think this matters because they are such a respected franchise. I mean, this is one of the premier franchises in the NFL historically. So I think that's why it's such a big deal. And this is the worst of them all. I mean, the substation, you know, is a lot of like internet cuckoo behavior, mm-hmm. right? So it's almost like, hey, what are we supposed to do? Except for the fact they put the stadium there, but this is, I mean, a car accident happened, right? And how that was handled, how they came out about it was, you know, a self-inflicted wound and, you know, brought about all of this drama. You know, another sign that they just really bundle these situations. But this is bad. Like, this is where you become the laughing stock, right? What is it, Wheat Hill? What's the place called?
8: Wheat Hill Mobile Park. Yeah, yeah.
30: Like, this is the type of stuff that ends up, you know, in cartoons and stuff, you know, as the joke that doesn't go away. This now Wheat Hill, this type of stuff that becomes part of like the zeitgeist, and now people don't ever forget it, and you know it's a cultural phenomenon. So to make this blunder, this type of blunder, and this age, right, in this era, it's probably more embarrassing than it is harmful, but these, you don't really get away from that easy.
8: Yeah, and you're right. I mean, with all, you know, the car accident and Parag and divorce and this, it's tough, and it trickles down. It does. Man, oh, man. I mean, they're going to go out to practice today, and they're going to go to Vegas Thursday, and I mean, we'll see. They'll have to push back against this narrative for sure. Larry Kruger texted in to say he thinks one of the angles is that maybe Kyle and John come out with more job security because stability is what they need now. Is that I mean, I don't know if Kyle and John's jobs were insecure at all, you know?
30: I mean, for sure, like, it would be really hard to make a change in that sense. And if you're doing that, like, it's like, yeah, you're completely starting over, right? It's like, all right, we need a full reset. And that's even more risky, because what if you mess that up? It just feels like, to be honest, like, John Lynch feels like the most stabilizing force and his relationship with Kyle. I mean, but you could also talk about like how they handle contract situations, and somehow that's always a thing. Perhaps, you know, I don't even think it's always a bad thing to tell a player, hey, you're not getting what you need. But when you add all this stuff and you deal with like the Brandon Ayuk situation, you know, perhaps everybody has a place where they can tidy up. But that does feel like the most stable part, and probably because it's just directly connected to football. But they still haven't done the thing that they're there for, which is win the Super Bowl. So, like, it just feels like a lot, and there's always something, and they're the franchise that always gives, right? So from our perspective, it's great. If they're not winning, if they're not acquiring big names, right, they're you know, using pocket change to have a little fun in East Palestine, Ohio.
8: Oh, boy.
9: Yeah. Well, Marcus, I know that the path to potentially winning Super Bowl this year starts week one down in Australia, and it sounds like the 49ers could have some reinforcements. They announced this weekend that George Kittle was activated off the PUP list. Now, no guarantees that he plays week one, but after hearing that news this weekend, how would you handicap his odds for playing week one against the Rams?
30: I would still put him pretty low. I mean, that's a long way to travel, and they are spending a week out there, so that maybe that helps some. But then you got to come, you know, you got to make this trek back, and we all know flight ain't really good for recovery. So it's a good sign, but you know, it's just based on their history and how critical he is, and how they seem to be one devastating injury from being derailed, I would guess they would choose caution in this situation. But it is George Kittle, and, you know, the dude eats violence for breakfast. He probably, keeping him off the field might be tough. But I'm saying, hey, relax. Welcome back, but hold off. And it's not like they don't have anything at tight end. Like, you know, Purdy will have somebody to throw the ball to who he feels good about. It won't be Kittle, but he'll have something. So to me, the smart money is on resting him.
8: Yeah, could be. We'll see. As Matt Barrows said, your colleague at The Athletic, that the ramp up is going to have to be steep because they leave a week from tomorrow. I mean, that's really soon. And these Achilles injuries, Marcus, I mean, think back to, we've talked about this before, I think, but used to be a career ender, and now it happened in January, and he's talking about playing in September. Mike Crabtree even came back faster than this, and who was the running back for the Rams? Was it Kyron Williams who came back so fast?
9: Cam Akers.
8: I mean, man, is that the same in the NBA?
30: It's getting there, yeah. I mean, Tatum came back pretty fast, Jason Tatum, after tearing his. Damian Lillard, he took longer, but he was older, right? He was in his late 30s. You know, Clay took a little longer. I think the younger players are recovering faster. It's definitely not. Remember, it used to be you're done. And the other key part I think we're seeing, like as far as the progress goes, is even when you came back, you lost a lot and it was noticeable. I think that's a little bit fading too. I think you're seeing athletes come back from Achilles and refinding some pop, right? And not losing some explosiveness. So that bodes well. I mean, you know, NFL players are already machines, right? So if anybody can get there, it's them. I remember Jerry Rice broke paradigms about ACLs when he came back. So NFL players are built a little different. So I'm not surprised at all.
9: Marcus, you just mentioned a name, Klay Thompson, and we actually just played sound on our show yesterday of him talking about his recovery from that Achilles injury, but also his decision to sign with the Miami Heat after completing the buyout with the Dallas Mavericks. How do you think Klay Thompson's going to fit in Miami on and off the court, Marcus?
30: I was about to say, what are we talking? Are we talking about in the arena? Or I think he's going to fit in in Miami, uh-huh. Right? I think, is there any player more made for South Beach than Klay Thompson? It just feels so perfect that Klay is there. If anybody knows how to enjoy the chill vibe of Miami and South Beach, it's Klay Thompson, right? Mm-hmm. But also, I do think he fits on a basketball court. I think this is a great choice by him because he has the thing they don't have. Like, they need shooters badly. They got Bam. They got Giannis. I mean, the paint is congested, right? That's the most packed the paint team. Like, everybody will pack the paint, and they need people who can shoot. They lost Norm Powell. So, and you know, Andrew Wiggins is a pretty good shooter. He can burn you from three, but he's not somebody who terrifies defenses. Klay out there, man. Klay, you still think, hey, this dude could just go crazy, and he's going to open up the lane for them. Like, it's a perfect fit. I think he might even end up starting because the fit is so good where in Dallas, you know, he spent a lot of time coming off the bench, and he's trending towards this, all right, off the bench, hire gun. I can see him being so useful for what they have that they start him. And, you know, Klay want to start, so, you know, he still feel like he's one of them guys, and he could probably become that in Miami.
8: Man, just love to see. I can't wait for the social media content from.
30: It's gonna be lit! It's gonna be lit, Klay. Klay, deliver the goods, Klay.
8: Hey, Warriors did make one small transaction, if not small. Brandon Williams, 6'1" guard,
30: a good one.
8: Out of Arizona, scored 13 a game in Dallas. Gets to the rim, gets to the line. You like it?
30: Absolutely. You know, I normally get a little weary about getting guys because they hurt you. And Brandon Williams is one of them guys they just couldn't guard, right? So, and it's like, man, let's go get this guy because we can't guard him. But in this case, he does the thing they need. Like, he is a put my head down and go get a bucket. He's tough. He's physical. You know, like, this to me is a good pick. I think they needed two or three of these type of players. They're not going to move the needle. You're not going to win the press conference, right? You're not going to silence social media. But, man, these players are pretty good, and they have value, and you've seen them. You've played against them. So he's good. He's fast. He's athletic. He's young. He can get hot. Like, yeah, no, this is, to me, I like this pickup. I like this a lot. I think this was a sign of what they, this is the direction I would have went from the beginning.
9: Marcus, one last question for you real quick on the Golden State Valkyries, who beat the Minnesota Lynx last night for the first time in franchise history. Now, I'm seeing people on social media saying that it's their biggest regular season win ever. Obviously, for those of the audience that don't know, the Minnesota Lynx have the best record in the WNBA. So how significant do you think that win was last night?
30: I actually think it was huge, because when you begin bullied by a team, you know, especially, and they just got through celebrating like on your court, right? And, you know, that Minnesota's a team, they talk. Like, you know, Kayla McBride hit the night-night after she hit the big three to basically seal it. Like, you got night-nighted on your own court. To me, that loss on, you know, I think it was Wednesday, put a doubt over the Valkyries. Probably not in their locker room, but it was like, okay, this is a championship team. And you can't beat them, maybe you're not a championship team yet. So for them to go into Minnesota and beat them and hold them to the lowest total they've had all season, and they didn't have Courtney Williams, but they still had enough. Like, that was we'll see you in the playoffs type of win. Like, if it's 1-2 and it comes down to the finals and it's me against you, that win will make them feel a whole lot better that they can beat them, because they didn't just beat them. It wasn't luck. It wasn't like, oh, it was a fluky win. Man, they made Cheryl Reeves pull the plug with 3 minutes left. She slapped the starters. Like, that was a resounding response by the Valkyries. And I'm telling you, I don't know if people are paying attention, but Veronica Burton is the most Bay Area point guard we've ever seen. Like, she I mean, people would love this woman, man. She does everything on the court, and she was a big reason. She shut down Olivia Miles for the second time this season. Shut down Olivia Miles, and Natalie Nicosi was like, you go at Olivia Miles every time. So not only she shut her down, she went after her, and this is the type of player that the Bay loves, just tough as all get out and can play. So that was a monster win that I think has playoff implications, even though it doesn't do much in the standings.
8: Interesting. Good stuff. Playoffs don't start until September 27. So we got a month to go, man. We gotta sit.
30: With only 5 games.
8: They clinch too early. They're like the Dodgers. Clinch too early.
30: Well, it's the FIBA World Cup. They got a FIBA World Cup break.
8: So. Yes, hydration break for the next month. But anyway, we'll be looking forward to that. And you're right. That who knows? Now the Lynx have a little seed of doubt in their head. So, all right. Wide-ranging chat, Marcus. And, you know, dude. Stay out of the Wheat Hill mobile home.
30: I promise you, it won't be 140 for me. If I ever go that route, which I won't, but if I ever did,
8: They're calling it San Francisco 149ers. There you go, buddy. Oh, boy. All right, Marcus, be
9: right,
8: good.
9: Marcus.
8: We'll be reading you.
9: Thanks, man.
30: All right, peace.
8: He's laughing. Marcus Thompson. All right, we'll finish up. We don't have to talk about Jed all the time. We can talk about Turner Hill hitting cleanup, or you guys, what you discovered at the ballpark last night, or Kinley Rasmus's curveball.
9: You want to talk a little four-wing action at the ballpark?
8: Yeah, or Padres owners, or things like that. Just a fun finish to the show coming up. We got tickets, too, to Styx and Chicago. It was Bobby in Pleasant Hill who won yesterday. Who can win today? You got to hear a Styx or Chicago song, though. Don't be calling until you hear a Styx or a Chicago song on The Sports Leader.
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2: 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If I did, that would not be wise. You know, that does nothing for me. So I just think about continuing to grow, continuing to go out there and ball.
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0: And don't forget about Sean Lund.
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0: 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The roundtable begins at noon, followed by Copes and JD with 49ers pregame at 2:30.
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1: Niners on three. One, two, three!
0: We are the sports leader. Faithful, the regular season is almost here, and you know what that means.
1: Adam Copeland, Brian Murphy, D-Pop, Marcus Boucher, John Dickinson, Larry Kruger. 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
0: And don't forget about Sean Lund.
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13: There's a shot deep into right center field, into Triples Alley, way back there. Adios! Pelota! To the deepest part of the ballpark, right next to the 415 side. A three-run homer for Rafael Devers, and now it is 5-0 Giants.
14: Free to face.
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14: That's ahead.
15: Look at Walt, or not Walt, look at Jacob Violante, the Vigilante. 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Marcus, you got your sheet over there, buddy?
16: Oh, yeah. You need to borrow my sheet? I got a sheet for you, buddy.
15: Uh-huh. There it is.
16: Holy sheets.
15: Styx has played the first two. We need Chicago at some point this week. Styx in Chicago, September 4th, Toyota Pavilion at Concord. A little Labor Day weekend action. Call John Joe Curley like Bobby in Pleasant Hill did yesterday. Caller number 10 at 415-896-KMBR. 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This is hilarious. It's like a little like Renaissance thing. Like anyway, please, tickets are on sale now through livenation.com. One of the more underrated Pauly Mac tunes, Come Say JaVale, Come Say JaVale, Come Say JaVale McGee. Might have been a Tony, Creative Tony production.
16: What a parody.
15: I think Creative Tony got a lot of those.
16: Oh, yeah.
15: So anyway, hopefully somebody wins the tickets and then we'll be happy.
16: Yeah, hopefully Styx are as impressive as Rafael Devers swinging the stick yesterday.
15: You like that? Come sail away with a fastball from Chase Burns.
16: Yeah, had that sail out to the deepest part of the ballpark, out to the 415 section.
15: Incredible performance against one of literally, metrically, numerically, one of the best pitchers in all of baseball.
16: Yeah, Chase Burns is a dude.
15: He's a Cy Young candidate.

0: He's on a bad team. They've lost 70-whatever to the Giants. I mean, they're as bad as the Giants almost. But this guy was literally in the Cy Young conversation. 14-2 to 2.51. Huge strikeout numbers. Dominant. And they just attacked him. Tony Vitello had some interesting comments about after the game about being hooked up. He's like, he felt like the team was like, and I don't know, there's kind of an, you can read it in a negative way, that the implication is that prior in the season they were not hooked up. I think it just means like committed to the process, committed to every pitch, committed to winning. We have that cut, Jacob, about him being, you know, I'll hook you up, all right? We used to have that soundbite too. Mm. Here it is. Here's Tony V about last night's lineup, which was crazy, right? Had Rafael Devers, Jung-Hoo Lee, and seven strangers, right? Including Shea Whitcomb and all sorts of nonsense. Turner Hill batting cleanup.
1: Yes,
0: Drew Kavanaugh, your five hitter.
1: Mm-hmm.
0: Nate Firman, your guy six hole. So here, but Tony praised him.
2: To win a game during the regular season, I'm a firm believer you just got to have guys that are hooked up. And right now, again, hopefully we all can work together, you know, whether it's our group as coaches or the players, both sides together, to show results that back that up and boost confidence. But they're hooked up. They're hooked up right now. And like you said, it is baseball. There's a bunch of reps. Anything can happen. And to win a game, you just got to come out and you got to play hard. And it'd be nice to say, you know, mistake-free or flawless or clean or whatever, but that's just not true. We made several mistakes tonight. Boston beat us, and Koss had a little league home run against them. Hmm. You know, things are going to happen, but I feel like if you're hooked up and got the right mindset, it's there. And it kind of started with a little fresh vibes. You know, it was great for everybody to meet Shea. Rafi kind of leading the hitters meeting with some thoughts. With now Willie not there next to his side, he kind of just took the reins and said some things. And I think it all was going in the right direction in the first inning. And fortunately, we had stuff on the scoreboard to back that up.
0: Okay. So Tony's, you know, listen, it's meaningless, right? They're 25 under. It's as meaningless as it gets. They're on their way to one of their worst seasons in the history of the San Francisco franchise. And yet, if you're a hardo and you want to look hard enough, there's little things there. He mentioned Rafael Devers leading the hitters meeting. This is after the weekend where he had an embarrassing, you know, he got swept in Boston.
1: He got booed in Boston.
0: Yeah, and his team got swept.
1: Yeah.
0: Like a lot of, at least embarrassing for Rafi. Yeah. I mean, he doesn't show that.
1: He doesn't want to show up in Fenway and lose.
0: No,
1: and
0: he doesn't show it. He's very hard to read. He's kind of stoic. He doesn't do media.
1: Although I did find it a little fascinating that Rafael Devers had a nice little chuckle on his face Friday in Fenway when he was getting booed. Like, he probably had the thoughts to himself, like, can you believe this, S? I won this town a championship, and they're going to boo me? And then, of course, he goes deep on Friday, but did not have a great weekend Saturday, Sunday.
0: No, but he comes back, and he homers yesterday. Bagley wrote a piece today, and it's about, he posts every game. Somebody said that to us this past weekend, too. I forget, it might have been Mike Crook or whatever. 131 games. Now, the joke would be, yeah, you know, given a few of those strikeouts and errors, I'd like to see him post a few less. Ha ha. But no, you want this guy. He's literally your best hitter. I mean, although Casey Schmidt, you could make an argument Casey Schmidt was on pace to have a better season than
1: No, I would disagree. I'd say that Rafael Devers still had more home runs than Casey Schmidt at the time when Casey Schmidt got injured. I'm not really ready to knight Casey Schmidt as a better hitter than Rafael Devers. Casey Schmidt was having a better year, but Rafael Devers is still the better overall hitter.
0: No, I just meant this season.
1: Having the better season overall. Yeah, I think Devers was still on pace to have a better year than Casey Schmidt.
0: Let me look it up here, buddy. I
1: know that Devers was leading the team in home runs when Casey got hurt.
0: So right now, let's see, I got to get some of their advanced stats. Yes, please. AI is like, would you like advanced stats?
1: Yeah, take that for data.
0: When he went down, Casey Schmidt had 21 home runs. Devers now has 27. I don't know. Home runs are not the only metric.
1: No, they're not.
0: Okay, so OPS, Casey's was 784 when he went down. Devers is currently at 796. Others, well, that's all I have for you there.
1: Yeah. Well, I'd say this too, even just beyond the numbers too, it's the presence of Rafael Devers in the lineup. It's that presence that he brought to the Red Sox lineups when they were winning World Series. Like, there is a factor in having Rafael Devers. Now, I'm guessing in about 30 seconds, we're going to get texts about the factor of Rafael Devers and the fact that the Giants are 35 games under 500 since making that trade. But you still can't deny that Rafael Devers knows how to hit a baseball.
0: No, and, you know, at this point, too, the contract, what is it, $33 million a year, something like that? What is it? At this point, with each passing year, it's going to get less scary. You know what's funny? Eugenio Suarez was the Reds' five-hitter last night. He's 35 years old. No, listen, he's not an all-star or anything, but he has 18 bombs and 65 ribs. I mean, Rafi Devers might be one of those guys who, when it comes to the contract, He might be one of those guys who's just such a born hitter that even if he gets a little bit of a boiler when he's 34 years old, he still might be able to hit the baseball. Well,
1: that's if you don't believe he's 34 years old already. I mean, what kind of crazy conspiracy is that? Yeah. People think Devers is older than he is.
0: I don't know what to say about that.
1: I mean, there's crazy people out there.
0: So, I mean, listen, he led the hitters meeting. It's funny. I did the Tony Mazz Baseball Hour in Boston, and he was like, you know, he's a bad teammate, and he's a cancer, and then And I was like, well, I said, I can't say that with certainty out here. I've yet to find a person on the record or off the record dog him as a teammate. You don't hear the whispers. You don't. They're like, no, we like Rafi. We do. We like Rafi. We do. You know, the finger wag was bad.
1: Yeah, that's right? The one obviously. Incident that the optics were bad.
0: I mean, you know, we all have our days, and that spoke to the Tony V thing, although it feels a little bit, if you're paying attention to Tony this last couple of weeks, he's starting to assert himself just a little more in his comments about the team, calling him out a little bit more.
1: Look at the lineup. It looks like a JUCO lineup. He's calling him out for playing JUCO ball.
0: And he can kind of, yeah, exactly. Mm-hmm. I mean, I wrote this jock blog last week about, like, if you bring him back next year, it's like, I mean, obviously, dude, it's like you can easily make the argument to not bring him back. It's like, bro, are you kidding me? It's been a disaster. It's been a freaking disaster. Just for fun. And I know this isn't apples to apples, but I looked it up just for fun. And I found, sure enough, the data I was looking for, Bobby Cox, when he started his career, lost 90-plus his first 2 years. Joe Torre, dude, had a terrible start to his managing career. In fact, 1 year, I think he lost 99. Another year, he lost 95. Another year, he lost 96. I just wrote, dude, how'd the Yankees hire this guy? He was a terrible. I mean, grown men weep when this guy walks down the street now. Oh, now, no are question. We saying he's going to be Bobby Cox and Joe Torre? No. But what we are saying is that bad seasons happen. Terrible seasons happen. They do. Bruce Bochy lost 98 in 2017. He also won 3 World Series. But so I'd say all things on balance, you bring him back because this was Buster's vision. And yeah, it sucked this year. It was an F. They get an F. It's a failing grade this year. But that doesn't mean that next year has to be the same.
1: No, not at all. And that's why they're going to run it back with Tony V. Once again, Buster Posey said no questions asked. But you're right. There should be questions because something needs to change. Like, this is not the type of offseason when we're going to be sitting here saying, oh, they're going to get Randy Rodriguez back next year. That's worth 20 wins, and they'll be back in the wild card conversation. Like, no, there's a lot of work to do for next season, which, of course, could involve some prospects or maybe even some of the players that we're seeing recently, like Dylan Smith last night in the 9th inning, or maybe even a revival of Ryan Walker, which I know probably has people turning the radio off right now, but you need to figure out what you have before the season starts so that we're not talking about the Giants being walked off 11 times in one season.
0: You can make an argument that the entire thing can change with a bullpen. Like, if they had, like, I'm watching the Padres and the Red Sox these last two series and the guys they brought out of the pen, if the Giants brought guys like that out, bro, they win a lot more games. Yeah. I got news for you right
1: and
0: here.
1: And guess who's closing out ball games for those two teams? Mason Miller and Aroldis Chapman, two of the best closers in baseball.
0: But it's
1: Nicky T tried telling us earlier this year, you can't win without a closer.
0: It's not just the 9th inning, though.
1: Oh, no, you're right.
0: And 8th inning guys,
1: they got guys stacked up.
0: Including Eric Miller in Boston. Oh, boy.
1: Yeah, who all of a sudden
0: fixed him?
1: Found out how to throw strikes.
0: Well, he's now everything the Giants wanted him to be. Is that pitching coaches?
1: Reunited with our guy, Andrew Bailey.
0: Yeah, and are the Giants pitching coaches not getting it done? I think there's ample evidence that that could be the place where you make your change. All right, guys, wanted to do a little Giants there today. What do we got tonight? 6:45, you go Adrian Hauser. Adrian Hauser today, and then day game tomorrow. And then Arizona comes in, ready for this? Thursday, Friday, double dip Saturday. That's Jeff Kent Day, by the way.
1: Ooh.
0: No game Sunday.
1: Mm-mm.
0: Because this rainout makeup Monday in Atlanta, the league made an agreement that the Giants could take Sunday off and fly to Atlanta for a rainout makeup.
1: For the Giants' first opportunity of the season to get a sweep. If they beat the Braves on Monday, it's officially a sweep.
0: Unless they sweep the Reds.
1: Yeah, that's true. Good point.
0: Turner Hill and cleanup, buddy. Yeah. Will he bat Turner Hill and cleanup again?
1: Why not? Sure. I mean, what are your other options
0: doubled
1: at this point? Yeah,
0: Sure.
1: Send him back out there.
0: All right, guys. We'll give away those. We'll find out who won those Sticks tickets and then do what did we learn today. And thanks to the Vigilante for stepping in today.
1: Yeah, thanks, JV.
0: On the Sports Leader.
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5: Dr. Boucher, what are we hearing here?
6: This right here is Waka Flocka. Brick Squad, this is the walk-up music, the warm-up music out of the bullpen for Dylan Smith.
5: I've never been to a game he pitched, so I didn't know that.
6: Oh, dude, last night in the ninth inning, as I'm trying to find the love of my life on fourth wing night last night at the ballpark, I hear Waka Flocka coming out of the bullpen, and I knew it was Dylan Smith.
5: He shouldn't have pitched in that game, by the way.
6: Yeah.
5: What do we got, Dr. Boucher?
6: Waka Flocka. Well, it is time for today's Stanford Healthcare Health Report, and I should have proofread this before I checked the script because I don't have anything on my sponsor sheet. So I'll go from the top of the dome. Willie Adames was placed on the IL.
5: Yeah.
6: Oh, you got an update for me. We got all types of roster moves. We got all types of news yesterday with the Giants announcing that Willie Adames is going on the IL. Victor Barracota also dealing with a right knee bone bruise. JT Brubaker has some bruised ribs after trying to make that diving play, diving off the mound to catch that bunt. So guess who showed up yesterday in San Francisco? Welcome back, Grant McCray. Welcome back, Ryan Walker. Hello, Anthony Molina. Hello, Shea Whitcomb. And Nate Furman back with the big league squad as well. And that, my friends, was today's Stanford Healthcare Health Report, sponsored by Stanford Healthcare.
5: Well done. Way to make that up there, buddy, on the fly. Okay, what did we learn today? Well, Marcus, you helped me out, buddy. I learned. Go ahead. You can play it there, JV.
1: Inquiring minds want to know. What did OG Murph learn today?
5: Bro, I learned that Marcus was out at the ball game yesterday. Give me a little Tom Petty need to know here.
6: Oh, I need to know. A little Tom Petty
5: here. And you said you saw a lot of people going to get something here. And you going to get a pickup or something like that.
6: Well, dude, I saw a line that started outside of 58 Social and went up all three levels on the ramp all the way to the top deck because people were waiting in line for their special event ticket giveaway.
5: And I said, well, what is it? Fourth Wing, a popular adult fantasy romance novel written by Rebecca Yarros. People say, have called it Dragon Smut.
6: Dragon Smut.
5: A woman deals with a tense growing attraction to Zayden, and it features magical dragon combat and apparently a few ripped bodices, too.
6: Ooh.
5: So I learned that.
6: Yes, we all learned. I didn't know that I was going to the ballpark to get involved in a book club.
5: Are you going to read it?
6: No, absolutely not.
5: All right.
6: I don't know how to read, Murph. That's a rhetorical question.
5: I do believe that JV here said he got it for his girlfriend.
6: Yeah, he's a big romance guy.
5: You got her fourth wing, didn't you?
7: I did, and I told her to text in, but she didn't.
5: Okay. Well, there you go, buddy. What does that say about the state of your relationship?
6: What does that say about our show?
5: We'll figure that out next time you pinch hit.
7: Better than yours.
5: Fair and Biased with Sean Lund is next. 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
5: Kinley Rasmus.
10: Murph, you know more about this young lady than you do Shea Whitcomb.
5: This book, Fourth Wing, has been described as dragon smut.
10: Promise you it won't be one for you for me. if I ever go that route, which I won't, but if I ever did,
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8: Ladies and gentlemen, welcome to Fair and Biased.
11: You know, everybody has their opinion. 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
12: A couple times a week, I'll put on one of those charcoal masks. 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
8: On your proud home for Giants baseball at 49ers football, we are the sports leader.
5: Woo!
7: Yeah!
5: What's happening? Thanks for joining us. What is today? Tuesday? Man, there's a lot going on. Tuesday edition of the program. Thank you for joining us. However you are listening to the program, you could be listening on the Blowtorch at 680 AM, Old School 104.5 FM, the stream, the app, YouTube, if you'd like to see my shiny, beautiful shiny face today. I'm in a little box of a studio today and Thursday, so if you'd like to give me your thoughts on that as well. I do have to hit YouTube a little bit more. I've been hitting it a lot since we returned to the show. But thank you. If you've been gone for a couple of weeks, I am back. What is this, the third week that I have done the show? It has been absolutely great. We will give you three things you absolutely positively have to know so you can be a contributing member of society today. So we'll do that momentarily. The Jed York news, unfortunately, continues to dominate the news cycle, at least locally. We'll give you the latest on that one as well. Hopefully someone will do something wrong, who knows, and then that will wipe it clean because it is a fast news cycle after all. But we got a ton of 49ers news to get you caught upon. The Giants last night, I'm sorry, I have probably, again, put my curse on someone. I'll explain that as well. And the Padres have new owners, which is interesting because we got the Dodgers story going on. And what exactly will the NL West be in the coming years? The Padres owners came in with a lot of spit and vinegar and promises and everything like that. But will they spend money like the old Padres did? Will AJ Preller still be as aggressive as he's been? So we got a ton of stuff to get to. And again, appreciate your attendance today. Tim is back, which is absolutely great. Let's get things going, man. Here's the three things you've got to know right stinking now.
8: Let's get to the headlines. Fair and Biased gives you three things you need to know right now. Number one.
5: Of course, the latest on Jed York. By the way, the owner of the trailer park has come out and said, hey, man, this is a upstanding trailer park. We don't have a... They didn't do the sting operation because we have something going on in the trailer park. This is fine and upstanding. Jed just happened to park at the trailer park. So that's the latest. The trailer park owner actually released a statement. As far as the NFL is concerned, Matt Maiocco was on yesterday. Will there be punishment forthcoming for Jed York, for the 49ers, both, neither? Here's what Matty said.
13: But what makes this difference with Jed York is the no contest plea is basically akin to guilty. That's how the courts view it. So I would imagine that that will be taken into account when it's time for Roger Goodell to make a ruling on that. And I would think that, you know, there is the possibility of a significant fine, as well as also the possibility that he could be suspended for a period of time, that he would have to stay away from the team. But all that, now all that can happen because the legal process has already, albeit very quickly, ran its course.
5: That's Matt Maiocco yesterday. For more, you can hear that entire interview at KNBR.com. But what I think is interesting is, and I was reading up a lot on this as the follow-up, because there's the initial shock of it, and kind of we were all kind of getting our thoughts together yesterday on KNBR and all the media members. And it's a delicate situation, obviously, with the 49ers, and we carry the 49ers games and all those kind of things. But you got to talk about it. It's the big story. You got to be objective about it. And the thing that I find interesting at this juncture of this thing, and there's still, I think, some legs on this thing, is how it's covered. Because there's not a ton of talk about it nationally. I mean, there's the memes, and there's the people laughing, and there's the, how could you do this, and what were you thinking? The Hugh Grant kind of thing. Remember the Jay Leno show? What the hell were you thinking? You know, all the different weird things in a trailer park and $140, and just the whole thing is bizarre and weird. Not that it would have been any better, but a lot of people are like, well, you got a lot of money. Why weren't you just in a hotel room with a call girl? I'm not saying that's right. I'm just saying that all the circumstances around it are just really, really weird. But how the NFL responds, because if this is a player, I think it's pretty easy. That player gets suspended. There's a lot of talk about it. Roger Goodell comes out like,
12: It's been strangely quiet from New York. The 49ers released a statement that essentially said, we have no further comment. The NFL, kind of the same thing. If it was a player, I think it'd be much different. So from this point, the fascinating part will be, how exactly is this handled, as what Matt Maiocco said? As far as a distraction, a lot of people tweeted at me yesterday and said, is this a distraction? To Jed York, it is. To the family, it is. Those kind of things. But as far as the players, I mean, I'm sure in the locker room they talked about it, obviously, but I'm sure that it's not something, and maybe reporters will ask the questions. I don't know. They weren't available yesterday. But again, it's a delicate situation. The guy that's signing your checks, I'm sure that the players don't want to talk much about it. I don't think it's going to be a distraction as far as the players are concerned, but we'll get on to, into this a little bit later. And then, you know, one of the things I'm going to do in the poll question today is, because other than getting texts yesterday about it, I'd be interested to know how I feel, because I got a bunch of tweets. Did I handle it right? Did I handle it wrong? Did the station handle it right? Did the station handle it wrong? But we didn't get a lot of reaction other than, like I said, a lot of people making jokes and memes and all those kind of things, and everybody sent me theirs. But how do you feel? And we'll ask you that in the poll question today. How exactly do you feel? Is it just nothing to you? Is it something to you? Do you give up your season tickets because of it? How exactly do fans feel? I'm kind of interested in that. We'll make that today's poll question. Number two of the three things you absolutely positively have to know. Maybe you don't care about the Padres' new owners. Maybe you don't care that Mark Walter, the Dodgers, who owns 47% of the Dodgers, is having major financial issues that could lead him to selling the Dodgers. I think it's relevant to the Giants because the Padres have outspent their market size for a number of years. A.J. Preller, their general manager, has been able to really make a ton of moves despite the fact that San Diego is not a major, major market. They're certainly not as big as the San Francisco market, and yet A.J. Preller is far more aggressive. Doesn't mean he's been right. Just mean he's far more aggressive in his contracts. They got a bunch of bad ones right now. Even at the deadline, they went and got Robbie Ray and Casey Mize, who are contracts that are expiring, but they still did it, and they're trying to win, win, win. And now they've got new owners, and their new owners have said that they're going to be aggressive. Take a listen to this. This was their new. This was their opening press conference. Kwanzaa Jones was a ton of injury, and Jose E. Feliciano. Got to put the E in there because he doesn't want to get confused with a singer. But here they are at their opening press conference yesterday on how much they will spend, how aggressive they'll be, and how much they want to win.
14: We're gonna win. We're gonna win. We're gonna win. We hope it's sooner rather than later. We were saving up for a long time. We had a lot of dry powder, and we're like, you know what? This is the place. When we are all in, and you all heard the song as we walked in, we are all in. It's not lip service. I did ask. I literally was like, well, say it. Come on. You're going to come to the studio and put some vocals down? And he said, I don't think that's a good idea.
15: Well, humbly ask to please add my middle initial so I'm not get confused with the singer.
14: Oh, right. Exactly. The closing actually occurred Friday afternoon.
15: Team is undefeated under ownership.
14: I'm just saying. We're going to get a jersey. And we even got to select our numbers. So I'm very, very excited about this. So the number that I selected was 00. I could have done one, like, we're number one. But I did 00. And one of the reasons is because there are zero limits that we have.
12: All right. Lots of owners have done a lot of talking. I tell you this all the time. I don't think all owners want to win. In fact, I know they don't. Some want to run it like a business. Some want to just win at all costs. They sound energetic. They sound like they want to win, but we'll see. It's an expensive sport, and just because you spend money, ask the Mets or the Yankees, doesn't mean that you're going to win. So they're in the division with the Giants. By the way, they did say, and we'll play this a little bit later, they said they'd spend ambitiously but judiciously. So we'll see if they continue to be aggressive in San Diego and outspend their market size. What is the future of the NL West with the Padres' new owners? Will they let them continue to cook the Dodgers, their situation? We'll get into that a little bit later on in the show. And finally, speaking of baseball, the Giants beat the Reds last night. And I'm going to defend Rafael Devers at some point today. But here he is with a three-run shot last night.
16: Swing, and there's a shot deep into right center field, into Triples Alley, way back there. Adios, Pelota! To the deepest part of the ballpark. Right next to the 415 side, a three-run homer for Rafael Devers, and now it is 5-0 Giants.
17: That is the great, and I do mean great, John Miller on the call. And maybe Rafael Devers at this point doesn't need me to defend him. But remember, around trade deadline time, everybody was on the table. Everybody could be sold. It must all go, go, go. Big sale. And I never thought Rafael Devers was a guy that should have been moved. He's playing better. He's going to hit 30 home runs. He's going to knock in near 90, which is about what he did in Boston. Now, is his OPS down? Yep. Is his batting average down? Yep. Can you blame the ballpark for some of it? Yep. But he's less than 30 years old, and even older in his contract, which runs till he's about 36. He's going to be able to DH and be able to hit. He's just one of those guys. It's not an immovable contract like I think potentially Willy Adames is. I think is immovable at this point. But maybe he does need to be defended. Maybe he doesn't. The other thing that happened last night, we had Carson Wisdom on a couple of weeks ago, and I've said this, and lots of people who have listened to me over the years knows this. Papa and I had all these different guys on, and we had a run there where guys just couldn't stay healthy. We had Ryan Vogelsong on 1 year. That was the year that, you know, what did he do, broke his knuckle or something trying to bunt. Josh Reddick was on 1 year. He ran into a fence in Houston. McGee was on. He was just flat bad. Like, it was just, I mean, there was probably a 5 year period there where these are regular guys, I'm saying, that who are on weekly with us. And they would just, like, a week or two within us signing the deal and having them on a couple of times and getting some momentum and all this and getting, you know, pulling the personality out of them, having a good time, there'd be an injury. I mean, it was just, it was uncanny. And so I apologize to Carson Wisenhunt. I hope he's okay. But this was the moment last night in which his elbow was barking a bit. Take a listen.
18: Another right-handed hitter. He takes one up and away, ball one. Big miss from Wisenhunt. And Wisenhunt is, he might have hurt himself. Wisenhunt is holding his left arm out, and that doesn't look good. He's flexing his forearm and his wrist. Oh, man. I don't know what happened. Dave Greschner is out. I cannot imagine that. I mean, he's pointing at his forearm. I cannot imagine that Wisenhunt is going to stay in this game.
17: He did not, Dave Fleming, and that is the great, and I do mean great, Dave Fleming. So we'll keep you up to date on what's going on with Carson Wisenhunt. Of course, the Giants need pitching next year, but I'm personally apologizing. I hope it is nothing big for Carson Wisenhunt, but the Giants do get the win. Giants baseball tonight, Giants baseball tomorrow afternoon as well. Two more against the Reds, and those are the three things you absolutely positively have to know right now. The latest on Jed York will make it part of our poll today. The Padres have new owners, and there still is trouble with the Dodgers. What's going to be the future financially in the NL West? Could be good news for the Giants. And the Giants do beat the Reds. Carson Wisenhunt, we got our holding our breath a little bit on that. And then Rafael Devers with a three-run shot. I was never in favor of trading him, so I may have to defend him at some point, or maybe he doesn't need my defending. We'll get into that conversation as well. And those are the three things you absolutely positively have to know. Do remember, at any time when I give you something compelling to discuss, we are wide open, and I'd love to hear from you on the Golden State Lumber and Showroom text line or the OMA guest line, where you can go old school and call 415-808-KMBR, 415-808-5627. Tim is here. Your old friend John Lund is here. And remember, we're at the KMBR Casino Matrix Progressive Jackpot Studios. 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Are you? Just drop in at 1-800-GAMBLER. All right, saw a piece today in the New York Post, and they called the 49ers off-season the off-season from hell. Will it be like a couple of years ago, or can they actually shake this thing? We'll discuss it next. Love to hear from you. Let's do it all on a Tuesday, only here on the Sports Leader.
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17: 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And oh, by the way, we got a contest today. That's right, ladies and gentlemen, boys and girls of all ages. You, that's you, could win tickets to Bay FC versus the Kansas City Current. That is Friday, September 4th at the Great PayPal Park in San Jose. 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On Friday, September 4th, Bay FC hosts Kansas City Current, 7 p.m. for an, it says here, unmissable night. I think that's a word. Unmissable night of soccer. Bring the noise, rep the Bay. So you'll have an opportunity to win tickets. Don't miss out. If you don't win those tickets, get your tickets at bayfc.com. Good luck. At some point, we will ask for, I don't know, caller 10, right? Caller 10. And if you are caller 10, you can win tickets. Not now, but at some point during the show. All right, the Golden State Lumber and Showroom text line. Great reaction. Again, 808-KMBR, 415-885-627. You are always invited to call the show. You have an open invitation at 415-808-KMBR, 415-808-5627, anytime that you would like. I asked you a very simple question, and we'll open up the poll officially on YouTube coming up next. But what is your reaction? We talked so much about what happened yesterday with Jed York and a lot of things going on, and then the story evolves. And just was curious about how people felt about it. Is it no big deal? Is it a big deal? You turning in your tickets. There was a lot of stuff written. What exactly would you say? Or it's just like, look, man, you know, all the way to boys will be boys. I mean, what exactly do you think? And should there be any actions as far as the situation is concerned from the league itself? Give me your thoughts. 831 talking about the Padres new owners. That's a lot of talk, and she is super annoying. Yeah, look, if they come through, that is a lot of talk. Most owners come in and they're kind of, you know, subdued and subtle and all those kind of things because they don't know what they don't know. I don't mind enthusiastic owners, but like you said, it's interesting. 707 says, oh, Lund, you're in the Bay Area. Nobody cares. There's too much to hang on a second. There's too much to do around here to worry about what owners do. All right. Who cares? 209, who cares what Jed York did? Only impact to Kyle, John, and the team. Should we have an answer a few questions that it's gone? Don't condone what he did. Really creepy, but who cares? Moving on. And really a non-story. Week two, nobody talks about it. There you go. I think Roger Goodell, this is from the 408. I think that Roger Goodell should fine Jed York $160. I get what you're saying. Let's see. Anything else here that's compelling? 310. I should read these ahead. Until it's settled, figure out what's cleaned up, taking care of football operations. Going to suffer whenever they're not supported in the way that they need to. Okay, so there you go. There is some early reaction from that. Keep it going. Any of the things, like I said, I'm going to at some point defend Rafael Devers as well. So here's what's interesting. I was reading, perusing, looking for things to discuss today, and saw in the New York Post, they called the 49ers offseason the offseason from hell, and we'll see, because I remember talking about this just a ton. What was it, 2-3 years ago now? Two, probably, and was covering 49ers camp when the whole Brandon Ayuk thing was going on. I don't mean the Brandon Ayuk thing now or just recently, where he was tweeting every day and he was taking shots at the owners and he was yelling and screaming. That all kind of went away when Stephon Diggs got signed by the Commanders, and he went, oh, this isn't very fun or funny anymore. I'm not going to the Commanders. And so he's grown silent. There's been nothing from Brandon Ayuk lately. But what I'm talking about is 2 years ago when they couldn't get the contract done and he was on the field some days and hugging guys and bumping fists, and then he was gone, and then he was, you know, and then he's mad. And no, he's not. You know, and we were going down for camp and we're trying to figure it out. And he was a really important part of the 49ers and was like, look, they got to get this guy's deal done. And then Kyle runs up the stairs, I was going to say reportedly, but that's a fact, and stops a potential trade to Pittsburgh and all that kind of stuff. And everyone was happy to have Brandon Ayuk back. Remember that a couple of years ago? Seems like a long time ago, because the way that you think of Brandon Ayuk now versus then is very, very different. But then that just mushroomed. That was just the beginning of the season. And that just mushroomed into injuries and issues. And we talked all season long about, you know, this all started with Brandon Ayuk and camp. And so maybe this is accurate. Maybe it's not. I don't have the analytics behind it today, but it's just a sense you get as a fan, a sense you get as a media member having done this a really long time, that there are certain seasons that are charmed, and the Niners have had those, and the Giants have had those, and the Warriors have had those, where just everything seems like from the get-go, just boom, boom, boom, boom, boom, boom, boom, everything's going right. Now, can you have a great season with a poor start? Certainly you can. Can you have a poor season with a great start? Certainly you can. But the Post is calling the offseason the season from hell, so I start thinking about it, and I'm like, okay, the Jed York stuff is not great. Brandon Ayuk stuff going after the organization, not great, but still it seems to have subsided because, like I said, they signed another wide receiver, and he's kind of like he doesn't know where he doesn't know what's happening. And it's not very funny to now go out on social media and kind of damage your value because you thought you had a soft landing space and you didn't. So that's kind of gone away. Kyle's car accident is a weird situation. I'm not a conspiracy theorist on that. Some people have been. I'm not. It is what it is. Kyle's back coaching. It's a weird thing. You don't see it every day. It's certainly strange, but will that affect the season? I don't think so. If Kyle was out, if Kyle had worse injuries, which thank God he doesn't, if Kyle was somehow because of the concussion, because I've had a couple of concussions before, and they can zap you. They can zap you of energy. You're seeing stars constantly. Like, I had a really bad one a few years ago, and it definitely affects you, but it doesn't seem like Kyle has that. Only he knows, but it doesn't seem like it. More injuries and substation theories. Okay, you can go with that if you want to. Ricky Pearsall's out again. That one doesn't affect me all that much because, hey, Ricky, we hardly knew ye. And I don't mean to be mean about it, but just that's the way sports works. You're either here or you're not. And organizations play that same game, is that when you start asking about injured players, especially from kind of way back, organizations just go, hey, we're worried about the guys that are here. And the way that Deshaun Stribling has stepped up, and hopefully Mike Evans can be healthy, but I told you about this yesterday. I think that Mike Evans is going to get the Trent Williams treatment, so I'm not overly worried. Mike Evans isn't going to practice a lot. He's not going to finish practices. He's going to have a lot of ice. A lot of those guys are 30-plus years old, and they're not going to practice a lot, and I'm not going to make a big issue out of it all season long. So they bring in Deebo Samuel. Deebo comes home. Everybody says he's in great shape. We shall see. So Pearsall, to me, isn't that big of a story because he hasn't been healthy enough to be a story. The only things that would be bothering me if I'm a 49er at this point, and I've said this consistently, Bosa's still being out, and even when Bosa's on the field, they're not generating much of a pass rush. And the CMC issue was not a contract issue. So would you call it an offseason from hell? Would I call it worse? And this is in retrospect. Hindsight's always 20/20. So the offseason in which Brandon Ayuk was having issues, to me, that, you know, a couple of years ago, we kind of just went back to that and said, yeah, that was kind of the beginning of the weirdness, right? And it just kind of permeated all season long, but we pointed to that. So will we point to this? Will this be a weird season because of any of those things? As I kind of go back through them, the Jed York thing isn't going to affect the team to me. Kyle's accident doesn't seem to be affecting him. Substation theories, as crazy as it sounds from the beginning, it's been studied now. John Lynch said it. Pablo Torre sent some scientist out there. We played those cuts, so that's more of a joke than it is an actual theory. Brandon Ayuk is piped down because he's not in a great spot. I just told you the Pearsall thing. Does it affect him? I guess it does. But again, let's say that Pearsall, in one of his first couple of years in the league, had caught 90 passes for 1,200 yards and 10 touchdowns. I was like, oh, we're going to miss that guy. You can't miss something you never really had. I feel bad for his injuries. It's not his fault, but I think the wide receiver room is in capable hands. I don't really have a question about the wide receiver room. Can these guys stay healthy? Yeah, that's a permeating discussion and decision and thing that we talk about and think about as media members and fans of the 49ers all the time. So that's not anything different or new. But yeah, the wide receiver room's got some age in it. There's no question. So, but that would have been the case with or without Ricky Pearsall. So my question is very, very simple.
1: Hindsight is 20/20, my friend.
17: As a 49ers fan, is this kind of, I don't know, ominous start, weird, strange, whatever you want to call all these things that have happened to the 49ers in this offseason? Are you saying, here we go again? Does it have any effect of your fandom? Do you think that it's weird? Do you think that it's, oh, well? Because here's the other thing, too. Having covered many, many teams, and you keep up on things because you're listening to a sports station, That's just kind of how life works. Like if we called somebody right now and you know, whatever team, I don't know, the Raiders, the Ravens, the, you know, whatever, and said, what's your offseason been like? Now, have they all been like this? They have not. But we don't pay as much of attention to other teams. So, you know, the Steelers have a bit of a circus anytime Aaron Rodgers is around. The Ravens canceled a trade for Max Crosby. I mean, I'm just throwing out, you know, other things. Like there's, everybody has kind of issues when you're talking about a football team, when you're talking about media that covers a football team, and you know, the league has had a lot of weird things. Again, the 49ers have more than most. There's no question about it. But I'm not looking at this like I did a couple of years ago. Now, will that change if they go 6-11 and there's all sorts of problems? Yeah. But right now, I don't think it's going to, I don't think these things, all the things I mentioned, are something that are going to affect the team. Injuries, will that affect the team? Yeah, I'd put that number one ahead of everything that we just discussed. So give me your thoughts. Wide open, 808-KMBR, 415-808-5627. That is the Golden State Lumber and Showroom text line and the UMA guest line. Give me your thoughts on any and all. Has it really been an offseason from hell? All right, it is time for the big poll, and we didn't get a chance to do this yesterday because the Jed York story broke kind of right, maybe, I don't know, half hour, hour before the show, and we were kind of gathering information and new things are coming in, and we were telling you, you know, what it meant and what the ramifications were and all those kind of things. But we never got to the question of how, and this is, we talk to you every single day, and you should have a voice in this. We never asked you what your reaction to it is. And again, early, we got to the text line, and a lot of people are like, whatever. So is it whatever to you? Is it you're interested? Is it a major embarrassment? Would you give up your fandom or your tickets? Like, what exactly is this to you, the 49ers fan? Because you do want to be proud of your organization. I think that is really a thing. So I'll wreck that as the big poll coming up next. You can vote on YouTube when we get it up there as well. And you can always hit us up on the text line, phone lines, YouTube, however else. And I'm available 24/7, 365. At John Lund Radio. Let's do it next. Thanks for joining us on a Tuesday, fair and biased, only here on the Sports Leader.
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0: 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The roundtable begins at noon, followed by Copes and JD with 49ers pregame at 2:30.
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7: Wiz and Hunt, we'll get the latest from her on that. Red Series continues tonight and tomorrow right here on the Sports Leader. And our good friend Rod Brooks is going to join us. I think, I was just looking at this during the break, that NBC Sports Bay Area has announced their coverage, and Rod is a part of that. So Rod's a good friend of the show. Great guy. Worked with Rod for a very long time. Tim and I are both big fans, and Rod's going to join us in the 1 o'clock hour. I'm 1:15, and we'll get into the 49ers issues on the field. But let's get the big poll going today, and it's a pretty simple one. I'd love to get your reaction on what you think. We reported the story yesterday. We have not asked what your opinion is it as fans, listeners, etc. We'll just roll it from here. Boys will be boys, A. B, some internet memes, the news cycle moves on, major embarrassment, or at the extreme level, you might give up your fandom. So there you go. Boys will be boys, some internet moves, news cycle moves on, major embarrassment, or I might give up my fandom. You can roll on that on our YouTube page, on the KNBR YouTube page, and Tim and I will update as needed. So you can either do that, or you can hit us up on the text line and give us your thoughts on what you think as well. And again, there is a ton of reaction on that. Let me hit a few of those before we get into some conversations about this. 925 says, it's embarrassing for the franchise, no doubt, but I have confidence in Lynch and Kyle on the football side of things that I don't think it's going to affect the football team whatsoever. I'm with you in that regard. It's embarrassing for Jed. I think that probably, I don't know this for a fact, I don't know what the plan is for the 49ers. They already released a statement that said that they would have no further comment. I said this yesterday. I thought about this last night. We are a society of forgivers. That's what we want to do. We really do. We don't really want to be angry. Most of us. Most of us don't want to wear the black hat. Most of us just, live life in a certain way. We don't want to be angry. We don't want to be mad. But also, we don't want to be naive as well. So I think that at some point, sooner rather than later, this is normally how PR people would tell you to handle it, I think. Is you try to get ahead of it best you can. You can't get ahead of it because it's already he's already paid the fine. It's already done. But I would think that an apology probably wouldn't be good enough. A letter. I think that him getting in front of getting behind a microphone probably as soon as he possibly could to say, look, and then this thing will be gone. And I don't think until then it will be, but just getting behind a microphone and essentially saying, look, that was stupid. I represent a great organization, a great franchise. It's not the example that I want to set for the organization, for fans, et cetera, et cetera. And I think that, I don't know if sympathetic is the right word for it. It's probably not, but just to say, all right, we're good. And that's what I think most PR people, I'm not a PR person, but I think that's probably what you should do. I remember this was years ago. Maybe we'll look this up. But when Hugh Grant went on The Tonight Show, I'm sure there was a PR person, and Hugh Grant was a big time actor at that point. Not that he isn't now, but he was one of the more popular leading men in Hollywood. Oh, 95. Okay. So he's do quick math. Yeah, about 20 years ago. So 95, 30 years ago. Sorry, 30 years ago. Math not my forte. But 30 years ago for Hugh Grant, and all of a sudden he pops up on The Tonight Show, and I remember the first question that Jay Leno asked him. People kind of cheered and all this kind of stuff, and he looked embarrassed, and he was a bit sheepish, and then he went down and he sat in the chair. And people were cheering and jeering and doing all that kind of stuff. And then Jay Leno kind of sat back and with kind of laughter in his voice said, what the hell were you thinking? And then everybody burst into laughs. And
8: What the hell were you thinking?
7: Exactly. There it is. Right there. And then he just kind of took it on the chin. And I'm sure his agent said, this is something you got to do. And he

0: Grant's like, man, I don't want to do this. I really got to do this. And he's like, look, man. And at that point in 1995, not that they're not fairly big now, but I mean, everybody watched. The ratings were huge. And he took it on the chin. And, you know, it's part of who he is. I mean, when you think Hugh Grant, if you're of a certain age, you probably remember that. But he survived it. Had he not done that, would it have gone away as fast? Probably not. But so that's kind of what you have to do. You kind of just have to say, look, it was stupid. I mean, it's not up for debate. I was saying this yesterday, and some people were saying I was being flippant about it, but it's like, it's not up for debate that's stupid and that the story's crazy and that you were in a, you know, a trailer park with $140, $150, $160. The guy from the trailer park today released a statement and said, we're not a hub for prostitution. This is an upstanding trailer park. It was just, I mean, the whole thing is weird and wild and all that kind of stuff. And the only thing you can do is say, look, it was stupid and everybody will forgive you. So we'll see how they handle it as an organization. We'll see how he handles it, and we'll see how the NFL handles it. But again, my question to you as a 49ers fan is it nothing? Because it's not going to – here's the thing. It's not going to affect the football players. You know, they've probably said their jokes within the limit, but publicly they're not going to say anything. This is the guy signing their checks. They know Jed York. They don't want to make this a big deal. It's not going to be a distraction. That's what I mean. When I went back to – the whole discussion of has it been a 49ers offseason from hell, as the New York Post has put it this morning. Some of the things that were like, Brandon Ayuk is a far, when, you know, again, a couple of years ago, not the recent stuff with Brandon Ayuk. I'm saying a couple of years ago when Brandon Ayuk had the issues, that was far different to me because that was an effect on the team. That was an effect on the field. That were players in the locker room going, is the Brandon Ayuk distraction still here? Yep, he's out on the field. Does he have a contract yet? Can we move on? Can we stop being asked about it? Those things that directly affect players, players holding out, players being injured, coaching situations, even Kyle's situation, you know, where it's like he's not participating. This was early in camp. He's not participating in camp to a certain level. Like, you know, is he going to be able to call plays? Is he going to be able to be there for the games? Like, that has a direct effect on the team. This does not. So there are some people that are like, do you think it has an effect on the team? I don't. So... give me your thoughts on that. Let's see. 509 says it's one of the oldest professions in the world. They should have went somewhere it was legal. I guess, I mean, where's the only legal place? Like Nevada or something like that? Yeah. It's strange. Let's see. 973. Let's see where everything's going to be fine. Okay. Jed's going to say, what are you going to do? Fire me. You can't fire owners. I don't know if that's necessarily true. The league can't. But within the organization, there could be something. 650 says, Jed York, embarrassing, but it won't affect the Niners' season, and the fans honestly don't care. Okay, fair enough. All right, keep them coming. We will update the poll question today. And again, how do you feel about this whole situation? Everything from it's not a big deal to you're thinking about your 49ers fandom. Give me your thoughts, because that's all the stuff. We got a ton of stuff yesterday on this, and it kind of went all across the board, which is why we brought it up today. So hit us up, 415-808-KMBR, 415-808-5627. I'll check up on the YouTube. We'll get into an actual Niners conversation. We'll do that coming up next, only here on the Sports Leader.
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10: What's happening? Thanks for joining us. Fair and Biased on a Tuesday right here on the Sports Leader. Love to get your reaction. We have a poll question today with all the news breaking yesterday on Jed York and trying to figure everything out and what was going on. We didn't ask your reaction to everything. And we had a poll question, everything going from, hey, boys will be boys, to this is a big deal to me. You can vote at YouTube. You can also hit us up on the Golden State Lumber and Showroom text line like a lot of people have. Very good comments there that I'll get to momentarily. You can always call the show. Go old school with us on the Uma guest line of 415-808-KMBR, 415-808-5627. I'll give you a little bit of, before I'm going to hit the phones, then I'll hit a few texts, and I got a little bit of a Niners news here that I think is kind of interesting. It is my biggest concern when it comes to the 49ers, but there might be somebody out there if they're 100% fit. And then at about 16 minutes past next hour, my favorite thing to do, if you've listened to the show for any amount of time, for years and years and years, my favorite thing to do, and people give me grief about this. Everybody kind of has their thing that they love. I love when the schedule comes out, the NFL schedule comes out. And this is the only sport you can do this in, win-loss, win-loss, win-loss, win-loss, win-loss. And you do that the minute the schedule comes out. But now that we have more information, The Athletic actually did this. The Athletic did the whole thing where you can go through and you do all the simulations and all that kind of stuff, and they redid and they went through win totals. And whether I agree or not with the 49ers, what I'm going to do is we'll go now through the games because now we have a lot more information. When you do the win-loss game, it's very early in the process. And the NFL, as I say all the time, does an amazing job of there's a schedule release. That's a big deal. The NFL draft, that's a big deal. Free agency, that's a big deal. Like they just camps. They nail the offseason for the most part. They go 12 months a year. Like in-season is one thing. Obviously, the out-of-season is a whole other thing, but they haven't nailed better than any other sport. And even this year, because remember, in June, like that's when Myles Garrett got traded to the Rams. Like June's the dead time. So we get like a month and we're like, okay, can't wait till camps start. But we, you know, got to take a breath at some point. And then Myles Garrett gets traded. So this year, at least, they were 12 months a year. So we're going to play that game again because it was put out there. And I love playing it anyway. And I don't think I was on the air when we did, when everybody does that, because you can't do it with basketball. You can't go like the Warriors just release their schedule. You can't do that for 82 games. Can't do that over the Giants season. Well, they're going to go 90-72. But you can do it in football. And since we have updated information, we'll do that at about 16 minutes past the hour. And we need your help with it. So we will do that. Let's first get out to the lines. And again, 415-808-KMBR, 415-808-5627. Let's start out with our friend Scarecrow in Sacramento. Scarecrow, it is always good to hear from you. Welcome to KMBR. Go right ahead.
11: Yeah. Does the name Jim Irsay mean anything to you?
10: Sure.
11: Yeah. Well, he survived his little dalliances. I'm sure Jeb York will survive his. Yep. And maybe it's bad news. It's not great. And it might have something to do later on with, you know, who may own the team or what have you. But I think this has more to do with the fact that you have a dull spot in the schedule. The Giants are not terribly relevant. Warriors haven't really gotten started as of yet. I don't think it's time to go jumping off a bridge anytime soon. But by and large, they should be able to survive this fairly well unless, I don't know, something else happens.
10: Yeah.
11: Something, I mean, you know, Jeb York, he owns a football team. He's not the Pope.
10: Good call. Thanks for the call. I appreciate it. Yeah, I mean, is it slow news time? We're not into the season yet. I mean, there's a lot going on. I choose not to talk Giants because I don't think they're overly compelling. I think that the story about Rafael Devers is, I care whether Carson Wisenhunt is hurt. The lineup that they're putting out there is pretty non-compelling and doesn't give you a ton to talk about. Long-term things, I think, when it comes to the Giants, and the only reason I'm bringing this up because Scarecrow said, well, it's a slow time. There's enough NFL discussions to be had. I've got a bunch of stuff on my sheet today about the NFL. I think there's a lot of stories around the 49ers. I think this is a big story. I don't know that I would call it slow news cycle. I think when an owner of a team does something to this extent, when people are texting me constantly from around the country, I mean, I have a pretty good sense of when something has legs and when it doesn't. Is it a one-day story? Is it a two-day story? Is it a three-day story? You know, we fight with that all the time. I think this is more than a one-day story. I think when your owner does this, if I was voting in the poll, it would be kind of, I know this is not what people love to hear, but it's kind of middle of the road for me. I mean, I don't think it's just boys will be boys. I don't think it's I'm giving up my fandom. I think it's somewhere in the middle there. I've made a ton of mistakes in my life, and I'm somewhat of a public figure, and I have come on and said I did something stupid or whatever the case may be. That's kind of what you have to do. I mean, I think there's a simple solution to it. No matter what anybody thinks, whether you're a 49er fan and you feel embarrassed and you're really pissed, or whether you're boys will be boys and it's a slow news cycle time, I think the one thing he does have to do is get in front of a camera sooner rather than later and just say, look, this was stupid. I can't do this. I'm a leader of an organization. I'm an owner of a team. I have a responsibility. Like, you know, and if not to adults, parents, season ticket holders, then to kids to and my own to be better. And once he does that, it's over. I mean, that's what I would say. It doesn't have to be today or tomorrow. I'm not demanding it. I'm not pounding my fist over it. But I think that PR 101 says that there has to be something beyond something that is written by someone else. That's all I would say, is that I don't think it's something where you could – I think it's serious enough to where you don't just release a statement. You know, I'm not saying the organization has to, because they did. They said it's a legal matter. We'll have no other comment on it. But personally, him – I think that being in the position that he's in, that he owes the fan base, the organization, something in front of a camera that is not written, that is not read by someone, that is not a statement that is cold and calculated, just something where he says, look, I got to be better. That's what I would think. And then as far as the NFL is concerned, we played this a little bit earlier from Matt Maiocco. I would imagine that something will happen, but we've seen this too. Now, it's a really delicate situation where players all the time will have these situations. You know, owners are owners. And so the commissioner at the end of the day works for the owners. All the other owners are like, well, this could happen to me too. Not that they would, but, you know, how do they want to be treated in those situations? So when people say, well, it's different with an owner and why aren't they doing this? And why aren't they doing that? It is. It's a far different situation. All right. Give me your thoughts. 415-808-5627. Let's see. 209 says, I'm way, way, way, way more concerned about Nick Bosa's knee than Jed's screw up. Yeah, I think most people probably think that. Let's see. 408 says, look, the poor guy's lonely, and he was just trying to help provide. Yeah, I got you. let's see what else. Let me get through. That's pretty okay. There's that one. It seems. See, I knew there would be one of these. 209 says, it seems the power substation has broken his sense of responsibility. I don't think this is a substation issue, but thank you very much. This person probably knows me, says, have I been to Adeltia's in Tijuana? I have not. You might think that I would be somewhere like that, but I have not. I've been to Tijuana in a long time. I don't know how safe Tijuana is anymore. So there's that. 925, this is an interesting thought. I respect Jed more now. We're all human. We all make mistakes. We all have needs. Let's see. Okay. Oldest profession on earth, et cetera, et cetera, et cetera. Okay. You do your opinion. Like I said, I'm just reading them. All right, give us more thoughts. 415-808-KMBR, 415-808-5627. As far as a little bit of news is concerned, My major concern about the 49ers, I can live with, you know, obviously it starts with injuries, but the wide receiver position, I've been pleasantly surprised about some of the guys stepping up. I've been concerned about the running back situation behind Christian McCaffrey, and up until a couple of days ago, we kind of had to be concerned about him, but in the preseason's the preseason, but Kalen Black, that's good. He's hitting the hole fast. He's a violent runner. I like it. Sincere McCormick looked really good, but this is by far the most questionable, I guess I would say, backups to Christian McCaffrey that he's had since he's been here. So I've got a little bit of concern on that. I think talking offensive line makes ratings go down. So while if you cover the 49ers, and you've seen a lot of this from the guys who cover the 49ers, and I would do that if that was my sole responsibility, talking about left guard, I can see ratings go down as we speak. So I don't really talk a lot about that. But the one thing that I can't get past is the pass rushing situation, and Nick Bosa hasn't been on the field, so I get a little bit nervous about that. And last week, and I understand why Von Miller signed with the Cowboys, went to Texas A&M. He's a guy from Texas, always wanted to play for the Cowboys. Don't know if he'd fit the Niners scheme exact. But at this point, I think the 49ers are kind of in a desperate situation. And even if it's just a third down veteran kind of a guy, I would feel better about that. So I would have looked into Von Miller, who had 9 sacks last year for the Commanders. He's certainly not what he once was. But Jordan Schultz comes out with this. Outside linebacker Hassan Reddick's become the latest veteran pass rusher drawing interest from teams after recent signings. And again, Von Miller to the Cowboys. Za'Darius Smith would have been a nice one to Atlanta. Derek Barnett signs late with Cleveland. So there's been a number of guys, and everybody in the league starts looking at their team at this point of the offseason, and as they get just a couple of weeks away, as the Niners are, from game number one, and they're thinking, okay, where are we weak? Like Seattle, they saw Terry and Arnold. He's not going to be back for a long time. The corner who's in trouble was with Detroit. And then they just signed another corner, too, that, by the way, the 49ers burned a lot in a playoff game not so long ago. And Trevon Diggs, they signed him. So teams are kind of looking at that going, is there a veteran out there? So right now, Hassan Reddick, and again, I don't think Hassan Reddick fits what the 49ers do necessarily, but they need pass rush in the worst way. He is only 31 years old, 61.5 sacks, and spent last season in Tampa Bay, so he's looking for a team. I don't know that the 49ers are interested in him. I have no idea. Maybe they've got their eye on somebody. Maybe they're talking to teams, which they probably are, as far as maybe there's a veteran, maybe there's a team. But again, with pass rushers, it's not like there is a bunch of extra pass rushers just sitting around. Maybe a team has a few young pass rushers that they like. So at this point of the offseason, it's going to be very difficult. So I don't know. The 49ers, I'll give them this credit. They are always on the lookout, and they'll always be aggressive. But if you look at the roster as it is right now, you could probably look at every position. I'm going to say every position on the roster and say, okay, you can at least get by. You know, quarterback really good. Just mentioned running back. I like the depth at wide receiver, the offensive line. Hopefully they figure something out at left guard. Moving on. I like the depth inside at defensive tackle. Bringing Dre Greenlaw back is great. I'm a little nervous the corner spot off opposite Demo Lenore, but Jack Jones has had a really nice preseason. They don't have great depth there, so that would probably be the second place that I have the most concern. But when you have 20 sacks, if they didn't do something in the offseason where I'm scratching my head, I don't know how they didn't address this a little bit better. You had 20 sacks, which are the worst in the league. You're thinking to yourself as you're looking at that, okay, Nick Bosa's coming back. That's one side. Hopefully the knee is fine. I know Eric Branch a couple of weeks ago talked to a couple of different doctors like, this is not going to be like the first time. But there's that. Okay, I can live with that. You got Nick coming back. But then the other side, Mikel Williams wasn't going to be ready. And even Mikel Williams in his first year with the 49ers, he wasn't great. You know, he wasn't putting a ton of pressure on quarterbacks. I think hopefully he'll be that down the line. But right now, he's a much better run defender than he is an edge defender. So if I was looking at one position that was just glaring for the 49ers at this point, it's absolutely getting rush to the quarterback, getting juice to the quarterback, and they haven't shown that to that point. So there's an interesting name, Hassan Reddick. Not exactly. I mean, you'd like a bigger guy. You'd like a guy that could stop the run, who could do both things. I think Leonard Floyd is probably still out there. And remember, Raheem Morris was there in Atlanta, so would that be a guy? You had him a couple of years ago. Again, not a great guy against the run, but there is one thing that is glaring for the 49ers, and that is certainly that position. So in about 10 minutes, we'll get into a conversation. We will play the schedule game again. I'm very excited for that. So that's a couple of things. What else? Did you see Batman Begins? You have to see the How the Bottom Class Ended in a Billionaire's. Yeah, there's that. Let's see, what else do we got? Anything else? Why didn't he go to Vegas? He was in Ohio. I don't know why he didn't go to Vegas. Let's see, what else do we got? All right, that's good. All right, most people concerned. I don't know if we have an early. What is the early returns, by the way, on the poll? Do we have an early returns on the YouTube poll?
12: Yeah, and like even Tim, just talking to people, returns? Just talking to people who have been like calling in and whatnot. You know, there's obvious concerns about the look of it. There's obvious concerns about the way that it, you know, sheds light on the way that we're perceiving all of this. Early here, though, how do you feel about the situation? Number one, 45% says it's a major embarrassment, followed by some memes, but the cycle will move on. There are people that have been saying on the chat, repeatedly, you guys are making a bigger deal out of this. And then, you know, I took a nice call from a sweet woman named Connie, who was very upset about it and very concerned. And so it's like, you know, everybody's going to have their opinion about it, but, you know, it's hard to say what's right and wrong here.
10: Yeah. The poll question, by the way, it's up on YouTube right now. How do you feel about the whole situation? A, whatever. Boys will be boys. B, some internet memes. The news cycle moves on. C, major embarrassment. And D, I might give up my fandom. I don't think people are really giving up their fandom. I mean, we had some people on the text line yesterday saying they were giving up their fandom. I think everybody's kind of settled down from that thing. I'm somewhere in between. Look, stuff happens, and I'm not getting deep into the whole trafficking. I've had a bunch of people text in and say, oh, they're human trafficking and that. I got you. I get it. I'm not going to the depths of that. I'm simply asking, as a fan base, talking on a sports show, how do you feel? I'm not at boys will be boys. I'm at more towards internet memes, news cycle moves on. He knows it's a major embarrassment. You know, that's the kind of thing. And the only thing I would expect out of the whole thing would be for him to just, like I said, it doesn't have to be 20 minutes. He doesn't have to take questions. It doesn't have to be, you know, it doesn't have to be a big production. Just, hey, man, I got to be better. And then everybody's going to forgive him and it's going to go away. That's just the way it's going to be. And then the other side of it is, it's going to be interesting to see what the NFL does, because a lot of times with owners, and there's been some egregious things that owners have done, it's a really interesting spot for the NFL, because the commissioner works for the owners. So because I've seen a bunch of articles today, like, well, it's different and they're going to treat it different. And why aren't they talking about it? Because the owners pay the salary of the commissioner, and the commissioner is the one who doles out the punishment. So when he gives the punishment and is judge, jury, and executioner, as he is to players, he's their boss. He's not the boss of Jed York. He's not the boss of owners. So it's a tricky situation. And that's why it's reported differently. It's talked about differently. And that's why it's completely different. So there's been a lot of that talked about as well, as far as how different this whole situation is. All right, thanks for joining us on a Tuesday edition of the program. We will get into a bunch of 49ers stuff today. We will get into something that I love doing coming up next, because what the Athletic did is that they went through, and with everybody doing these now and with prediction markets and all that kind of stuff, they went through and did it again. And with all the new information we have, we take the schedule game, we do it right at the beginning, and I've got a new schedule game to play, and I want you to participate in as well, because there's a number out there as far as the 49ers are concerned. Would you agree with this number? Would you not? By the way, I looked at something, I think USA Today did something like this yesterday, and they said they projected the Niners wins. And by the way, Vegas has them at 10.2. And we always do this as fans, because I looked at everybody's win projected totals. Now they're updated. They update the win projections. They look at the rosters. They look at the injuries. They look at this, and with the prediction markets and everything, these are constantly updating. And 10.2 sounds low for the 49ers. And I did go through the whole process of it. And there's always, you go through a schedule, there's going to be weird losses that you're like, I didn't see that one coming. The NFL is different because there's going to be injuries. Is Brock going to be like last year? Brock misses X amount of games. How does that change things? What do you think of Mac Jones? All those kind of things. As I said, I think they're going to pick up a pass rusher at some point. They can't go into the season the way they are. So there's going to be a few more changes as far as the 49ers are concerned. But some of the numbers I saw seemed a little bit low. I'll tell you this. In the latest projections, there wasn't anybody who was above 12 wins. And I look at a team like Seattle or a team like the Rams or a couple of teams in the AFC. Remember, Denver had 13 wins last year. New England had 13 wins last year. So I think there's going to be teams that will exceed those things. And we look at this as fans, especially in that kind of middle zone, and you start thinking to yourself, 10.2 is what I said on the Niners on the latest, and we'll go through the schedule next. But it's like, that does sound awfully low. Like 10-7 sounds awfully low. But The big thing hanging over their head, obviously, is the injury. So we'll get into that conversation as well. So we got a ton to get to today. Got a lot of Giants news. We'll keep you up to date on injuries. Susan Slusser is going to join us at about 11:50. They just announced on NBC Sports Bay Area their 49ers coverage team, which, by the way, this is great news. It does include our good friend Greg Pop. I just saw him there. I was just looking at it. So that includes Pop. So that is great news as well. So you get his great insight as well, although he's not ready to return to the booth yet, but that is cool. We'll ask Rod all about that at about 1:15 and get his thoughts going into the season as we're about 2 weeks away from the 49ers going to Australia. So that's all to come. But one of my most favorite games, and we want you to participate in it, it is coming up next. The scheduled game, because there is a new projection out for the 49ers. You're going over, you're going under, and what do you think of my picks? We'll do it next, only here on the Sports Leader.
13: Faithful. Last week, the 49ers ran wild over the Chargers.
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3: Oh, man, this one hits hard. Pour one out for Dolly Parton, the beloved country music singer superstar, theme park, philanthropy, and a couple of other things. Her death was announced today. Age of 80. Announced by her publicist. She says the following. As many of you know, this was Dolly before she passed away. I've been dealing with some health challenges. My doctors tell me they must have a few procedures. This was late last year. Never specified that. Then she turned 80 in January. Said she was still navigating over some things as well. But Dolly Parton, just a legend at the age of 80, has passed away this morning. She was one of those people, like, iconic, that you never, like, one of those people, like, she's never going to pass away. And every time you saw her, she was always in a great mood. She was very positive. She was funny. Anyway, Dolly Parton. I never was a huge fan of her music or anything, but it was like, it was Dolly Parton. Like, she's legendary, you know? 80. Wow, that's a big one, man. Bummer. So, anyway, wanted to make sure we acknowledge that.
4: You ever been to Dolly World, John?
3: Never been to Dolly World. Is that in Nashville? Never been to Dolly World.
4: Somewhere else I don't see, yeah.
3: Saw 9 to 5 back in the day. I mean, this is great. This is a great song. You know. No, I call it a banger, but it's absolutely talented, but just a legend. 80 years old. 80 years young. And always, man, anytime you saw her on any kind of show or anything, she was great mood, all that kind of stuff. Anyway. There you go. Dolly Parton passes away at the age of 80. Welcome in. It is a Tuesday edition of Fair and Bias Radio. Your old friend John Lund hanging out with you. Thank you for hanging out. All right, we're going to do this because I love doing this. And anytime I have an excuse to do this, I like to do this. So the Athletic today did another projection of the season, and they projected the 49ers at 10.2 wins, and they say the following. So is that over, under, what did they think? So the projection's 10.2, and their verdict is just right. Now, Vic Tafer, our friend from The Athletic, wrote the following. He didn't do the projection, but he wrote the following. He says, the 49ers made a couple of nice pickups this offseason, and Mike Evans, and of course, Osa. Dejon Stribling and the rookie class have been showing out at training camp and in the preseason games, and while we like the initial over-under of 9.5 wins, we can't get too much higher than the 10 because injuries won't stop. The 49ers were ravaged by injuries last season, and the camp has been no different. Nick Bosa, Mikal Williams still haven't practiced, and running backs have had a revolving door to the trainer's room, while the loss and of receiver Ricky Pearsall was cushioned by the availability of old friend Deebo Samuel. The pass rush is still a big question. Thank you for that. While on the other side of the trenches, left guard is a four-man battle of not very enticing options. That's not ideal when you face the Seahawks and Rams twice each. That is Vic Tafer. So here's what's interesting about it, though. This certain projection that The Athletic did, the highest numbers, so this is a pretty low projection. You know, some of them have, I saw projections as high as certain teams having 13 or 14 wins. This projection, really low, that The Athletic did. The highest number of wins were the Ravens at 11.5, the Rams at 11.5, Bills at 10.5, KC 10.5, Eagles 10.5, Niners 10.5. So that's the projection, all right? So here's what I did. I love doing this right when the schedules come out, but because we didn't have an opportunity, at least on this show, I didn't have an opportunity to go through the schedule, and I love going through the schedule. And you can debate me on this. Doesn't mean I'm right. Like I tell you, the host is often wrong. The Golden State Lumber and Showroom text line is wide open at 808-KNBR, 415-808-5627. UMA guest line as well. Go old school and give us a call at 415-808-5627, 415-808-KNBR. All right, let's start with, and I think you might be surprised with some of these, but also I always keep in mind that the Niners are going to have, ooh, I like this. Yeah, anytime we can do music, I love music. So some of you are going to be surprised, but just know that when I talk about these, the Niners always have like a weird stretch, and I do have a weird stretch of them. I have them getting off to an amazing start. So September 10th, which, by the way, we're going to be at Almanac, right? We're going to be at Almanac on September 10th for the game in Australia. All the entire crew is going to be there, and we want to see you there as well, and it's going to be a great time on September 10th. I think I start, I'm doing this off the top of my head. I go 10 to 12, and then all of us together go 12 to 2:30, and then they start pregame at that point. Doing that right off my head. Almanac in Alameda. Oh, yeah, and Tim and the crew go postgame. How late will you guys be out that night?
4: My thinking is that midnight. I will be there from 8:30 in the morning till probably 11:30 at night. So if anybody would like to volunteer a wheelbarrow to get me home, I would be very happy about that. Thank you in advance.
3: Plus, you know, beverages will be happening. It's going to be a challenge. Anyway, I think they're going to beat the Rams. I'm not being a homer on this. I think they're going to beat the Rams. And one of the reasons I think they're going to do this, you'll be watching it on Netflix after all. One of the reasons I think they're going to win game number one is because I'm not buying the whole Rams coming in and leaving like boom, boom, just, you know, wham, bam, and being out of there. I think what the Niners doing is the smart thing, adjusting to that whole thing. Some people have said long term that that's not the way to go. Whatever. If I'm the Niners, I got to beat the Rams on opening night. It's absolutely massive. Everyone talking the Seahawks, everyone talking the Rams. I think the 49ers are going to surprise them in week number one. They better get a pass rush, though, between now and then. I am nervous about that. All right, so they're 1-0. 2-0, they're taking on the Dolphins. Dolphins, Browns, Cardinals, Jets, the worst four teams. I don't buy Malik Willis. That means the Niners are rocking at 2-0. Arizona Cardinals, do I need to say it again? Their quarterback situation, they're rocking with the backup. They're looking already. I'm not necessarily saying they're tanking by week three, but they're tanking by week three, and they just want to get Arch Manning. So that's 3-0. Nice start. You get the Dolphins followed by the Cardinals. Broncos week four, that is not going to be easy, but I'm going to give it to them. A lot of times, and I'm not saying the Broncos aren't good if you're a Broncos fan. I have lots of Bronco fan friends, but they were 13-4 last year. I'm not saying they're not legit because I think that defense is legit. But the one thing you got to think about is how many comeback wins did Bo Nix have last year? Usually that evens out. A couple of years ago, Kansas City did that. That evened out even for Patrick Mahomes and the Chiefs. So all of a sudden, Homer Lund is picking the Niners to get off to a 4-0 start. Yep, I said it. 4-0 start. All right. Week five, not so fortunate, October 11th at Seattle. Even though a lot of people are predicting a down year from Seattle, and they lost some guys. They lost a second-round safety, by the way, over the weekend that in Bud Clark out of TCU. That's an underrated loss because I think Mike McDonald is going to make him into a really good player. In the future, he may, but I like that kid. So they're going to lose at Seattle. That's 4-1. You can debate me on that. I don't think Washington's going to bounce back that big. They're not going to be as bad as last year, but they're not going to be as good as 2 years ago. So all of a sudden, they're 5-1. At Falcons. The Falcons lost their, well, they'll have one due to suspension, and Jalen Walker, their other edge rusher that they picked in the draft a couple of years ago, is out for the year. They've got a weird quarterback situation. So I'm going to go, where are we at now? 1, 2, 3, 4, 5. That's 6-1. But think about this early in the season. Okay, you get Stafford in week one, but then you get Malik Willis, and you get Jacoby Brissett, and I like Bo Nix, nothing against him. You get Darnold, and then you get, like, Daniels is good, but then you get a weird quarterback situation in the Falcons. So they get early in the season, you got to take advantage of these things. You know that. Not great quarterback play. So 6-1 to start after the Falcons. So now you're sitting at the bye going, nice. Then you get the Raiders out of that. By that point, see, here's what's going to be interesting that you can't predict. By week 9, are the Raiders going to be out of it so that Fernando Mendoza is already starting to start? I think so. I know that the Raiders, if you're a Raiders fan in the Bay Area still, you're going, Lon, come on, man. You can debate. 415-808-KNBR. I think Fernando Mendoza is going to be starting by that point. Is that a good or a bad thing? I think it maybe is a few starts in, so he's going to struggle. So there's that. So then you beat the Raiders, and you were rocking and rolling. 3-4 That's 7-1 Is this man insane? Maybe. You're going to disagree with me on this because I told you earlier that the Niners lose weird games. So they usually play well in Dallas. They usually beat Dallas. I understand that. It's been a long time. I'm going to say they lose week 10 in Dallas. I know. That's a weird one. They're going to beat Kyler Murray in Minnesota by at week 11. I'm not a Kyler guy. Week 12 against Seattle. I don't know. Seattle has something over the Niners, and Seattle's really, really good. And here comes the weirdness. Now, Kyle wins in December. His December record, I don't have in front of me, but it's usually really, really, really good. But I'm going to say they lose to Harbaugh and the Giants. They lose against the Rams. So that's three losses in a row. Seattle, the Giants, the Rams. We all start panicking. What's going on? Maybe there's a couple of injuries, things like that. But then they're going to get back on track. They're going to beat the Chargers in week 15. That's December 17th. Kansas City, they just don't seem to beat Kansas City. Mahomes is back. They're going to lose that one on the 27th. They beat the Eagles. They win at the Cardinals to finish the season. Let's count that up. I'm just because I made this red and green on my sheet so I can make it really easy. That's six losses. Go ahead, debate me. They got off to a 7-1 start, but they get six losses. They lose at Seattle. They lose at Dallas. That's that one I'm not as sure about. Don't feel great about that one. Lose to Seattle, so they're swept by them. I say they lose at the Giants, lose against the Rams, lose at Kansas City. So there's some debatable ones in there. I do think they win the first game against the Rams in week number one in Melbourne, Australia. All right, give me your thoughts. So I go 11-6 on the Niners. That's still over the number. The projection for the latest projection was from The Athletic. They said 10.2 wins. I got them at 11. The latest Vegas projections that I looked up this morning had the Niners at 10.5. So I'm still being Mr. Optimistic here at 11 wins. But when you get off to a 7-1 start, you're thinking to yourself, ooh, they're looking good. And then I get these losses. The one that's probably stuck the most to me is they probably won't lose at Dallas in week 10. But a weird loss. I think they'll go through a stretch because they always seem to do this. And everyone panics and then they come out of it. So week 12, losing to Seattle at home, losing at the Giants, losing to the Rams at home. You're probably upset with me on that one. So give me your thoughts. I got 11-6, five primetime games, two international games, Rams in Australia, Vikings in Mexico City. That's kind of trippy. Week in bye week in week 8. And then that's a tough finish, man. Rams, Chargers, Chiefs, Eagles, and then Cardinals stink. But what do you think of that? That's going to be tough at the end. They're going to need to build up those wins that I had at the beginning because, like I said, week 12, Seattle, week 13 at the Giants, week 14, Rams. Chargers probably won't be easy. The Chargers are the Chargers. They win like 9, 10 games probably on Thursday Night Football. Then you go and you visit Patrick Mahomes. Then it's the Eagles. I'm not as high on the Eagles as everybody else. And then an easy soft landing with the Cardinals if you need that one at the end. I've got them 11-6. So give me your thoughts on that. The numbers, new numbers are out. I hadn't gone through the schedule game. I like doing the schedule game. And you can disagree with any of those thoughts. 415-808-KMBR, 415-808-5627. That is the Golden State Lumber and Showroom text line and the UMA guest line. Where am I right? Where am I wrong on those picks? What do you think, Tim? I was ambitious at the beginning. I have them with a crummy finish to that. What do you think?
4: Well, I have them going 17. I have them going 17-0. So you're just you're super negative, Jen.
3: Very negative. Very negative.
4: You know what the funny thing is there's so many teams that are like we look on paper and we go, oh, that's going to be a really good team, but then they suffer catastrophic injuries and all of a sudden that December game doesn't look quite as tough as it did, or vice versa, where a team comes out of nowhere and you're like, whoa, where did this come from? So, I mean, I think actually you're pretty close. I think 11 feels about right.
3: Yeah, that's what I'm thinking. I'm thinking 11. Last year, by the way, last year, with everything that went on, and I got to give them a ton of credit, with everything that went on last year, they won 12 games. 408 says 12-5. This is what's great about it. I love going out to the text line and out to callers and everything like this. 408 says 12-5. The next 408 says, you're crazy. Old team under is a lock. It's hard to, you know, it is the thing that is always in the back of your mind as a Niners fan, media member, whatever, is injuries. So, you know, could they have a bunch of injuries and win six? Yeah, absolutely. By the way, Tim, lots of Dolly Parton tributes coming in. 510, the 510 says, RIP Dolly Parton. She had the greatest chest in my childhood. She definitely helped me out. Come on, man. Show some respect. Show some respect. She just passed away at 80. I should probably pre-read these. 530, I love Dolly Parton along with millions of others. Quite a lady. Very nice, 530. Thank you for keeping it classy.
4: I need
3: very
4: to apologize to the audience. I said Dolly World. It's Dolly Wood. And that was a huge mistake by me. Sorry about
3: that. Yeah, Dolly Wood. Which was Dolly Wood would be much more apt. Just kidding. Let's see. RIP Dolly from the 408. Let's see. Let's see. What else do we have? Anyway, there you go. Very nice. Very nice. All right. What else do we have? That's it. All right. Lots of good Dollywood stuff. Here we go. 5-12 for the 408. Okay. All right. Again, no wrong answers here. They haven't even played the games. So there you go. They'll lose more than the game in New York, unfortunately. There's another 12-5 in there. Let me just look at one more time at what I said there. Where am I going to get? The only ones, I feel really good about that first game. Probably most people don't. They get a huge break. Again, the Dolphins, the Cardinals in weeks 2 and 3, they got to win those two games. Can't screw up there. Denver won a lot of close games. Like I said, those even out normally. At Seattle, if we're being honest, come on. That's a really tough game to win. Commanders, they're kind of, the Commanders on a Monday night, that's a tough one because, you know, if Jaden Daniels stays healthy, they could bounce back. I'm just not a big Dan Quinn guy. At Atlanta, messy quarterback situation. Raiders, I think, and week 9 are going to have the rookie in there at that point. Dallas, that's the one where I'm like, yeah, they always win at Dallas. Not a Kyler guy, like I said. Week 11, they're going to Mexico City. Seattle again. This is the stretch. I mean, Seattle, New York, the Rams. Chargers are not easy. Going to Kansas City is not going to be easy. Then the Eagles. That is really tough from week 12 to 16. Wow. Seattle, the Giants, Rams, Chargers, Chiefs, Eagles. That is not easy. That is not easy. So they've got to build up a lot of equity early on in the season. All right. Give me your thoughts on that. I've got them going 11-6. Am I optimistic? Too optimistic? The Athletic did one this morning. 10.2 wins. You can't have 0.2 wins, but you get the idea. And their verdict was just right. So they write, am I right? I only have them winning one more game. Or are you going with some people who are down on them? 5-12, people are saying. Somebody said hammer the under as far as the Niners. And by the way, Vegas, this is what matters. Vegas has them as of this morning at 10.5. And that person is saying hammer the under. So give me your thoughts as well. Again, 88KNBR, 415-885-6627. Tons of great random sound coming up next, including how much will the new Padres owners spend? That is relevant. I'll tell you why. This story about Ole Miss, this doesn't have to do with the players going back. Pete Golding, their head coach, sweeping bugs out of there because they don't trust Lane Kiffin. This is pretty funny. The class, Carl Ravitch, signs off. And, oh, we got a great, we have a, oh, yeah, this ad. We got to play this for you as well. All right. I got a question about championship tattoos. We got to play that cut for you as well. Random sound coming up next. Susan Slusser after that, only here on the Sports Leader.
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1: Adam Copeland, Brian Murphy, D-Pop, Marcus Boucher, John Dickinson, Larry Kruger. 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
0: 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John Lund will kick things off at 10. The roundtable begins at noon, followed by Copes and JD with 49ers pregame at 2:30.
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1: Niners on three. One, two, three!
0: We are the sports leader.
7: At the age of 80. Man, iconic. Iconic. You know, many people are called iconic. Very few people are actually iconic. She is. Was Dolly Parton. Keep it clean on the text line, by the way. I don't want to hear about your exploits with Dolly Parton, please. Thank you very much. Much appreciated. All right, we'll give you a random sound here in just moments. Really good stuff. And we do random sound at this time every day, unless we have a guest. But it is an above average edition. And then in about 11, 12 minutes, we will get you our friend Susan Slusser, who is all-knowing when it comes to the Giants. There are a few injuries they're dealing with, specifically Carson Wisenhunt. He had to leave last night's game. I want to talk to her a little bit about Rafael Devers as well and other things. She was in Boston with the club over the weekend, and her and I had discussed Devers and how he was going to be received, so we'll get into that conversation as well. So give that about 10, 11 minutes. We'll do that. But in the meantime, let's hit up on a little bit of a random sound. We played this at the beginning of the show. But this is really the question that should concern Giants fans. The Padres have new owners. Maybe the Dodgers will have new owners soon after Mark Walters, who owns 47% of the Dodgers. He may be forced to get rid of that 47%. We'll see how the Dodgers would then spend. But to me, this was the most interesting question. Very enthusiastic new owners, but are they going to continue to spend above their market size? Here's what the new owners of the Padres said.
8: Jose and Kwanza, Jake Guarini from CBS 8 here in San Diego. Nice to meet you both and welcome. In your guys' original statement when you first were announced as the owners, you guys said that you wanted to invest aggressively but intelligently. I'm curious if you could elaborate on what your guys' financial plan is for the roster when you look at trying to compete with other teams in baseball.
9: So I'm going to correct something really quickly and then I'm going to let Jose, or maybe I'll take it. Jake, you said aggressively but intelligently. I wish we had said that. That's beautiful.
8: All right, paraphrasing, of course.
9: All right, there it is. We said ambitiously and judiciously, but we will take aggressively and intelligently because I do think it is synonymous with how we are thinking of continuing to grow and build and be competitive.
10: We have been blessed with a team in a city that is supporting us in a way that is allowing us to invest back in that team, right, in the stadium and that city. And we're committed to doing that. And again, you know, I think we are going to live, you know, within our means. And that could mean different things in different years. But again, we want to win.
9: We are competitive. You don't get to do what we do unless you are competitive. And it's important for all of you all to understand that. We want to win. What does that look like? It may take a lot of different pictures, scenarios of what it could be. And we will see, but please understand how competitive we are.
7: All right, so the only reason I play that for you is obviously this is a team in the Giants division. They have been really, really aggressive with a very aggressive general manager in A.J. Preller. They pretty much go for it all the time. They're certainly not the Dodgers. Nobody else is. But this year at the deadline, even though they've got a lot of bad contracts on their books and these guys have expiring contracts, you know that Robbie Ray went to the Padres. Casey Mize went to the Padres. Those are expiring contracts, so that's not going to mean anything to them in the future. But they gave Jake Cronenworth a bunch of money. They gave Manny Machado a bunch of money. They gave Xander Bogaerts a lot of money. They have a bunch of contracts on their books that are much larger than what their numbers suggest. Jackson Merrill's got an extension. Fernando Tatis has a major contract for years and years and years. I don't know how many of those contracts they could get rid of, but it is interesting. They were kind of skirting the line.

0: there. It's a franchise that has spent more than what their market size would suggest. They're not up with the Dodgers or the Yankees or the Mets or the Phillies or even the Giants or some of the teams that have spent, but yet there are the Padres sitting there in the top 10 of payroll in Major League Baseball. And if you're a Giants fan, it should be of interest to you because will they continue to be that way? Will they try to get rid of contracts in the offseason? I mean, they came across as very enthusiastic and we want to win. And look, lots of owners say that in the opening presser, and then they take a look at the books and they go, ugh. And you're either a person who's a business person or you want to win. There's very few in between when it comes to ownership. So watching the Padres and how aggressive they're going to be, to me, is a massive thing because you could see them spending a little bit less. And then you could see the Dodgers situation if Mark Walter has to trade and all of a sudden an owner takes over that team and says, we have $1 billion in deferred payments starting in 2034. Are you insane? We're not going to spend. We're going to have to save some extra money because that's all of a sudden the Dodgers spend a little bit less. The Padres spend a little bit less. Does that necessarily mean that your team is going to be better because you're spending as much or more than another team? No, ask the Mets. But it certainly does put things a little bit more in perspective if the Padres are spending more towards their market size and the Dodgers aren't spending like crazy people, then the Giants might have a better chance in the division. That is my thought. All right, random sound continues. This is Pete Golding. He's the head football coach at Ole Miss. Took over for Lane Kiffin. So he's actually asked, this is pretty interesting. We'll play a little Lane Kiffin later because what's going on with players going to NFL camps and then going back to college, and I actually have a different view than most on this whole thing. So this isn't that. But this is an interesting question that somebody asked him because there was a rumor that Ole Miss actually had to sweep all their offices because they thought that maybe Lane Kiffin would actually bug the whole place. Here's the head coach at Ole Miss, Pete Golding, answering that question.
1: There's a story over the weekend that Walker Jones told about having the FBI come in through the Manning Center and sweep the room for bugs after Lane left. Just was that
2: I think any bowl game playoff system, obviously you're going to up security. I'm not sure that there was a hiring process of here we go with the FBI. I do think we probably have a current player whose dad just so happens to work for the FBI that lives in town, that from that standpoint, there was no measure to go, oh my gosh, here, come in from that standpoint. But no, obviously, anytime you get in that playoff system and you had guys from this building go to other places, you want to make sure it's secure for your players. Nothing from our standpoint, but the video access and everything else and all those things that you're doing regardless where you're at. I mean, that's no different when, you know, in the semis and the quarters, regardless where you're at, for the hotels that you're staying in. Like, you've got to up the security. People are in and out, and you're sweeping trash cans. I mean, that's been done for the history of ball. So, no, there was no hiring process of, hey, let's get the FBI in here. Holy cow. They start looking around. No, it wasn't anything like that.
0: Yeah, but he's talking about both sides. He said there was a player whose dad was with the FBI, and so it sounds like he just basically volunteered his services, and they did sweep everything. He's like, oh, that isn't any different. I didn't know that. Like, maybe Al Davis did that. Jim Harbaugh was famously paranoid. Maybe there are guys who do that, but he didn't say he didn't do it. So after Lane Kiffin left, they thought maybe he bugged the joint. They went all over the place, and some kid's dad was an FBI guy. He's like, hey, we can sweep the place for you. That's crazy. Number three on Random Sound. This is pretty classy. Carl Ravich, after 33 years, was part of the ESPN layoffs, but he decided to continue to do baseball games and Little League World Series. He was still on the schedule for those things, but after 33 years at ESPN, Carl Ravich signed off last night.
3: What a show it was. Want to say a special thanks to Andy Jacobson, our producer for years, who has helped carry me through this. Buster only, of course, as good a reporter as there's ever been covered baseball. You too, my friend Eduardo Perez, Ivan Salkowski, my good buddy Lisa, Sarah Langs, who's hanging out behind these scenes and getting the job done. Our executive producer, my man Scott Gustafson, and everybody else who's made it possible. Thanks for watching the MLB Little League Classic. For Eduardo, Buster, I'm Carl Ravich. Right now, it is time for SportsCenter.
4: No one ever did it better than Ravi, an absolute first-time Hall of Fame SportsCenter anchor. That's Murph. I'm Bucci.
0: Man, 33 years, and that's how he signs out. And he was classy enough to continue to do the games professionally, and even though he knew that was going to be his last broadcast. I have this story, but I don't want to make Susan Slusser late, and I don't want to rush this story, so I've got one more piece of sound, but I'm going to save it for a little bit later, and it has to do with championship tattoos, sports championship tattoos, but I want to give that enough time. So here's what we're going to do. We're going to talk to Susan Slusser coming up next. We'll probably have time on the back end of Susan to discuss this, because I want to get your viewpoint on it, because I think it's really, really interesting. So I'm going to play that audio after we talk to Susan Slusser as the fourth piece of random sound today. So let's get Susan's latest, get caught up on all the injuries and what's going on with the Giants, talk a little bit more about the series as the Giants get the win. I want to get into a little Raffy Devers with her as well, because she was in Boston over the weekend. So we want to get into all those conversations with the great Susan Slusser coming up next. By the way, Fair and Bio, sponsored by our good friends at Redwood Credit Union, for you, for community, for 75 years. 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So let's talk some Giants with Susan Slusser, a little baseball as well. I want to get her impressions, too, of the Padres owners and how that may affect the Giants. Want to ask her a little bit about the Dodgers. She knows all. She's not just Giants related. She knows all baseball. So let's get that from Susan Slusser. And then on the backside, if we have enough, we'll hit that. We will hit it at some point, but that is my plan right now. You know how I am, though. Plans can change. So we'll do all that coming up next. It is Fair and Biased Radio on a Tuesday, only here on the Sports Leader.
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3: Swing, there's a shot deep into right center field, into Triple's alley, way back there. Adios, Pelota! To the deepest part of the ballpark, right next to the 415 side. A three-run homer for Rafael Devers, and now it is 5-0 Giants.
4: Anytime we can play a John Miller cut is great, and anytime we can play Rafael Devers hitting a three-run shot, it is even better. Devers hits that. The Giants get the win, but an injury to Carson Wisenhunt. We'll get into those things. Plus, Susan was back in Boston. Get the thoughts on how he was received back in Boston. And an interesting business story as well. It's always great to talk to the great Susan Slusser. Make sure that you follow her at Susan Slusser. Read all her great stuff in the Chronicle. And she joins us courtesy of the UMA guest line. How are you?
5: I'm great. How are you?
4: Yeah, I'm good. Did you get back late from Boston? What was the trip like?
5: Yeah, it was good. It was really interesting. I think we were all kind of anticipating what may or may not happen with Devers. I really thought that he was going to get a warmer welcome than he did. It was mixed. It wasn't all booze.
4: Yeah.
5: But the boos were a little more substantial than I had anticipated.
4: Well, you know, I had a guy on Friday who covers the Red Sox for WEEI back there, and I think he nailed it. He said beforehand he thought it would be 70-30, and he reminded me that at least the first night, you know, it's a Friday night, colleges were back in. He said there's going to be a lot of drinking and everything, and maybe it's a wildfire effect. But somebody had also said that it went to the game that I guess Friday, and then they played the video. You were there, so you know, and then they cheered that, yep. And I guess Saturday it was all booze. Was that kind of accurate?
5: That's pretty much it, yeah. Pretty much it.
4: Yeah. Well, and it's Boston, too. I mean, you and I had this conversation last week. I think when a guy helps you win a championship, as he did in 18, logic would tell you that you would cheer that guy. But, you know, you mix alcohol, college kids, all that kind of stuff. Nothing against anybody. It's just, you know, they're going to boo. I mean, I guess. That's kind of how I theorized it.
5: Yeah. I was heartened by the fact that, especially the first night, during the introductions, before they even got to the video tribute, which was really nice, and he smiled. He looked like he really dug the video tribute, and so that was a good moment. But during the introductions, a lot of people stood and clapped, which, look, he played for a World Series team there. He was traded. He didn't leave of his own volition. I know there are people that now point to the whole first, I don't want to play first base thing as a reason to boo him. But at the time it happened, the fan base very much seemed to be on Devers' side. So that's a little bit changed in sort of maybe some retelling or where the Red Sox are now in the standings.
4: Sure. The great Susan Slusser is joining us. We'll get more into the Red Series and some injuries and also those kind of things. But in retrospect of his season, I know at the beginning and maybe around the trade deadline, you know, there were people who maybe were buzzing that they should trade the guy. You know, I think at the end of this, would he have liked to have had a little bit better season? Sure. But I look at how difficult it is to get hitters to come here and the fact that he is still an elite hitter despite of what the numbers say. Maybe I think his OPS is maybe down 50 is batting average for what his career is maybe down 30 points. But, you know, my thought is that he's starting to come around. I'd like to keep him long term. Is there any buzz that he would ever get moved or is he pretty solid being here in San Francisco?
5: I would think pretty solid. It's just, you know, when you start talking about, you know, things of that magnitude, it just gets more difficult. You know, the number of trade partners are much smaller. What are their needs? It's not impossible. It's just very unlikely.
4: Yeah. As far as the injuries are concerned, I was disheartened because, you know, obviously that what's left in the season is to see who can do what, especially within the pitching staff, guys like Tidwell and then Carson Wisenhunt. And I don't know if there's an update on that, but obviously when you throw a pitch and then you're calling for the trainers and you come out of the game, do we know anything on Carson Wisenhunt at this point?
5: We won't until, you know, there's availability out there this afternoon, late, maybe even late afternoon when probably more likely when Tony Vitello speaks after, you know, I would imagine this is probably right around when Wisenhunt's still getting an MRI. So TBA, but he did sound pretty concerned. When that's the case, I'm concerned. He's had an elbow sprain before, so he knows what a sprain is like. This seemed more significant in his mind, which it certainly raises everyone's eyebrows, you know, puts you on a high alert.
4: Yeah, it's frustrating, too, because as we were saying, that's what's left is to kind of evaluate these guys, and you have an injury like this, and then you start looking at the rotation moving forward. I don't know what your thoughts are on Tidwell. He's obviously got more to go. Logan Webb is the last of the bit. How much work does Buster have to do in the offseason to try to solidify this rotation and figure it out?
5: They seem like they think they have a lot of good options. And I would expect that Matt Wilkinson tugboat comes back as probably the 27th player for the doubleheader. Of course, with an IL, you could substitute anybody anytime. But between sort of that group, Tidwell, Wilkinson, you know, they actually had a six-man rotation sort of lined up before tugboat got sent back down. Still really kind of six. Now they've got five with Wisenhunt probably done for the season at the very least. So Hauser looks like a decent rotation piece. I know he's been kind of used in various different strange ways, but he's pitched really well with the exception of that maybe first 5 weeks of the season when he was god awful. He's looked good since then. So he's a, you know, and of course you've got Logan Webb and, you know, that to me, what they do with the rest of the rotation maybe signals what they are feeling about their chances next year. If they go out and add a really solid starter, a two at least, you know, you cross your fingers, maybe even a one type, they think they've got a shot. If it's maybe adding some more depth in the back, as they did arguably this offseason or even less, then I think it's a rebuilding phase.
4: Susan, just one more on injuries, and then we can move on. Obviously, kind of targeting Marcelo Meyer, and it would have been great if he went, you know, back with the Red Sox, but that's not the case. He's got no baseball activity going on right now. Is he out for quite a while? What is the latest on him?
5: We don't know. The fact he's wearing a walking boot with, you know, little about 5 weeks or so left in the season, mm-hmm. maybe a little less, makes me think he's probably unlikely to be seen, certainly before close to the end of the season. I think they would like to at least get a look at him, but the foot thing, he fouled a ball off his foot in June, missed two games then, and apparently it sort of come back, so you wonder, is it you know, more significant now? And they don't want to take chances with him, nor should they. They want this guy to be a full go, finally. Injuries have hampered him throughout his minor league career. That's kind of been the knock on him. This is a fresh start. You don't want that fresh start to be, you know, a week of playing and then back on the IL.
4: I don't know if you saw, I don't want to catch you off guard, but I don't know if you saw the Padres ownership press conference, pretty enthusiastic, and they're excited, and I think a lot of owners are like that. But where I think, obviously, it affects the Giants is, are they still going to be aggressive? A.J. Preller is obviously still there. They've spent more than maybe their market size suggests they would, and it's kind of interesting in the NL West with what may happen or may not with Mark Walter and the Dodgers, and if they have to alter things financially. The Padres come in, they've got new ownership. Will they stay aggressive? First of all, I should just ask you, did you see the press conference with the new Padres owners?
5: I didn't see it, but I would be stunned if any front office led by A.J. Preller was not aggressive. I mean, that's just him. And even if he doesn't have maybe as big a budget behind him, but I suspect he would. New ownerships tend to like to spend. I can't imagine him not doing anything possible wheeling and dealing wise to make a team better. He's he is one of the most active, for want of a better word, GMs in the game, and he'll find a way.
4: Yeah, it was really interesting. I mean, especially the woman, she was really impressive, and they're really enthusiastic, and, you know, we're going to win, and we're going to spend, and so it'll be interesting in the NL West what happens with those teams. And then you wrote a piece, and this is really interesting, and it always walks that fine line. The MLB teams, there's a handful of teams, including the Giants, that have a partnership with Cauchy in the prediction markets. What is that all about?
5: Yeah, I mean, I think we have been surprised maybe over the last whatever decade. That's been one of the most interesting things that's happened in baseball, pro sports in general, is the really the willingness to add corporate sponsorships at the league level and at the individual club level with sports fantasy sites, outright gambling sites, prediction markets like Kalshi. I'm not quite sure the differences. I am not by no means an expert, but they all boil down to some sort of aspect of being able to bet on various different things is really what it comes down to. The legalities aside, baseball spent a long time talking about, you know, gambling, trying to distance itself from anything to do with gambling for obvious reasons. The Black Sox scandal being, of course, the most. And they're now in a position where, and this is true of all sports, where players now get hassled by gamblers. They and their families get threats from gambling entities or just normal people who've lost money. Or there's certainly the prospect of bribes or blackmail, things like that. And, you know, I wonder. So I asked Steve Tsang, the Giants vice president of partnership. I had a chit-chat with him. They do vet all of these things very thoroughly. They also have to go through MLB's vetting process. I'm not sure anybody feels super comfortable with some of these things. Gambling addictions are on the rise. You're exposing children at ballparks to sports betting, frankly. But it's a little bit of everybody else is doing it. The league says it's okay, you know. We got to find sponsorship somewhere. So this is just through the end of this year. I'm told that the experiential portion that was mentioned in the press release is essentially an information booth. So they're not saying like, hey, come bet with us. That's your experience. But I think they do sign people up for the app, but it's nothing. And it's an LED signage. It's not significant stadium signage.
4: Okay, because I know nothing of those kind of things in terms of the money. I just my initial thought is it must be good money because, like you said, you're putting yourself in a kind of a strange position. And I just know from a media standpoint, a radio standpoint, that you know they pay top dollar for those kind of sponsorships. So I'd imagine that if you're going to get yourself involved in something that could be controversial like that, it's got to be financially worth your while, doesn't it?
5: I mean, absolutely. I mean, look, I think if you are a pro sports business, sponsorships at this point really are a must. There are different ways to go about it. I'd be naive to say that teams shouldn't consider gambling entities. It's legal. Sports gambling in California still is not in, you know, there are other ways around some of the laws. I understand that. But these are billion-dollar corporations trying to give you money. I feel naive to say they shouldn't, but it does make you. This is one where you kind of go like, "Oh, I wish there was a milk and cookies company maybe that you could." Sounding super naive that you could have as your primary sponsor instead. This is a small one, and it's for essentially the final month of the season. You know, it's like what two and a half homestands.
4: Yeah,
5: so. They've had them before. The Giants have had such sponsorships before. MLB has a bunch of them.
4: Yeah, yeah, that's right. Susan, you're always the best. Thanks so much for the insight. We appreciate it. I look forward to the next time, and we'll talk to you soon.
5: Fantastic. Thanks so much.
4: Thanks. That is a great Susan Susser. Make sure that you are following her. You'll be smarter on baseball and the Giants. She's got the latest on this Kalshi deal. Look, this will say a lot about my morals, my judgment, all that kind of stuff. I think you take all the money, and I do know this, like I told Susan, whether it's Kalshi, whether it's weed, whether it's anything that would be controversial to take that type of a money, gambling, all these kind of things, they pay top dollar. You know, at first, you don't want to be involved in it because you're like, wow, there's all sorts of contradictions there. But then they flash what would just for the sake of conversation, not exact, but like I said, for the sake of conversation, if, your regular advertiser's paying $100, they're generally paying $300 or $400. I mean, that's just what it is. And I don't think fans anymore we're kind of desensitized to all that, whether it's a commercial for weed, whether it's a commercial for gambling or any kind of vices that anybody has. I mean, I don't mean to be Pollyanna about the whole thing, but it's like, look, alcohol is probably as bad or worse than anything else, and we don't really look at that when we have it. So, all the advertisers, and they have, especially the leagues and everything, and they, all that. but we've had this conversation a million times. It wasn't that long ago that Tony Romo was, when he was playing for the Cowboys, the NFL got all over him about being in Vegas and doing a fantasy football tournament or draft or whatever that was. And they're like, you can't do that. I mean, this is within like 7 or 8 years. And now there's a hockey team, there's a football team, there's going to be a baseball team, there's going to be an NBA team. There's, you know, all these kind of things, and it's just exploded. And they've got a ton of money out there, and what do leagues want to do? They want to expand their revenue as much as they can. And so if they turn around and they say no, then there's going to be somebody else, and they're paying premium dollars. So, you know me. I don't have an issue with it. It's crazy. Real quick, I want to get you an update on a couple of things. I'm looking at a bunch of the 49ers insiders that cover the Niners. 49ers last practice of camp is today. Cam Inman is the one that I just pulled up here. 21 not in team drills by my official count. He says blah blah blah Purdy. I'm not as interested. I've told you this a million times. I don't really care about what's happening in camp other than injuries, whether Purdy did this or Purdy did that. The one thing is, and I saw this from one of them, I can't remember if it was one of the Mats or a bunch of the other great reporters that do a tremendous job with the 49ers. As I said, the only thing I care about is injuries, but the one thing that I'm going to do my damnedest, my best, all season long to not overreact to, which is any kind of news on Mike Evans. Like, there was a report that said Mike Evans is off to the side working. I'm telling you, the entire offense, everyone complained, oh, there's too many injuries for the 49ers. Mike Evans is out, not he's not in practice. It's going to be one or the other. You're going to get the Trent Williams treatment. Mike Evans is clearly going to get the Mike Evans treatment. So even though I'm going to try to not overreact to these things and determine what is an injury and what is just sitting out, Mike Evans has a lot of miles on those tires. Mike Evans is going to sit out a lot. Trent Williams is going to sit out a lot. Juice is 35, going to sit out a lot. We got Kittle's coming off an Achilles at 32, going to sit out a lot. Like, offensively especially, they got a lot of young guys on defense. But then, Bosa's going to sit out a lot. Like, I'm not going to panic. I'm going to try. I can't make any promises. But I'm going to try not to panic on Bosa because he hasn't been there. And I've told you a million times that the 20 sacks are just freaking me out and that Bosa's not in there. So, yeah, I have an issue with that. But the Mike Evans part of this, I'm not going to freak out. And Kittle and Williams and McCaffrey and all this kind of stuff, because CMC came back and he got lost in all the Jed York news yesterday. But McCaffrey came back over the weekend and was like, guys, relax. Well, we can't. I mean, we all have PTSD as 49ers fans, media, everything else, because of all the injuries. And I don't know that there's any other team. Like, maybe it is. Maybe it's not just us. But I don't think so, because I have enough people, enough friends around the league. I know that's hard to imagine that I would have friends in general. But I've talked to enough people around the league that when we have conversations, and I go on a lot of local and national shows all over the country about, and we talk Niners. And the first thing they ask me, without exception, is injuries. And then throughout the interview, they'll say, if they're healthy, but. I don't think all the other teams go through that. So I understand what the thought is I'm just kind of, as I was talking to Susan, I was just kind of flipping through, notes with the 49ers, and a few of them said, Mike Evans is out. That's just the way it's going to be. I mean, the 49ers, I think, have made a conscious decision to say, okay, we've had a bunch of injuries. We're just not going to push these guys. Why would you push anybody 30-plus? I mean, that includes Debo. That's Mike Evans. That's Christian McCaffrey. That's Colt McKivitz. That's Trent Williams. Think about this. That's Christian Kirk. That's George Kittle. I mean, their entire offense is 30-plus-year-old guys. I mean, there's Purdy, there's Pooney, there's whomever is going to start at left guard. There's Deshaun Stribling. I mean, everybody else is 30-plus years old, and that's just what it's going to be. They're just not going to push these guys, nor should they. So the defense is a different thing. There's a bunch of guys that have to prove themselves. That's the weirdness of the 49ers is got a bunch of veteran guys on offense that have been there for years and years who they're not going to push. And then defensively, these guys have kind of tried to get as many reps as they possibly can. So that's just kind of the dynamic of the team. All right, there you go. All right, I did promise you. Oh, we have breaking news?
6: Just a little bit of news out of camp from David Lombardi. It said that Curtis Rourke suffered 3 broken ribs in the preseason opener, according to Kyle Shanahan.
4: Oh, you ever had like broken or cracked ribs before?
6: No.
4: I didn't do a Sonny Bono and go straight into a tree. May he rest in peace. But I had a skiing accident years and years and years and years ago. Somebody cut me off and landed hard. I was like half off a jump or something. And I landed kind of on my side and I cracked a couple ribs. A lot of people can relate to what I'm thinking right now or talking about right now. It hurts everything. And so I can't even imagine. Like, he broke three ribs. It's such a bummer for him because he looked really good. And after that game, I kind of suggested that, you know, they could even move Mac Jones because there's going to be an injury to a quarterback this year. It's not a matter of if, it's when. And if the Niners could say, like, they traded Alex Smith, I believe, for two number twos. And I'm not saying that Mac Jones is Alex Smith. He's not. But when you're desperate, you're going to give up crazy things. And I could see Mac Jones getting a, you know, a two and a three, a two and a four, something that could be, you know, depending on how many snaps and how many wins, all that stuff. And they could get a, you know, pretty good shot for him. I am surprised he wasn't traded. Nobody was going to go up to the 49. That's why they signed him to a two-year deal, not a Darnold one-year deal. But, that makes me, seriously, I'm getting pains right now thinking about him having broken ribs. That just sucks. Anyway, all right, there's a little bit of a camp update from the 49ers in addition to having great stuff and talking great stuff with Susan Slusser. Let's do the Nooner coming up next. We got the three things you absolutely positively have to know. Plus, I was talking to her about the new Padres owners. If you have not heard their enthusiasm, you will next. And the question will be, and she answered it, and we'll reiterate that. We got a little bit of Giants for you as well, plus the latest on Jed York. We'll give you those things as part of the Nooner. And then after that, I did promise you that we would give you this tattoo story. So I'm going to give you that right after the Nooner. And there's a question in there specifically for you. So that's what's coming up next. It is a Tuesday edition right here on the Esports Leader.
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4: Thanks for joining us. Fair and Biased Radio on a Tuesday. I'm sad, but I'm happy to hear this song. I don't know how you can be sad when you hear this song, but Dolly Parton has passed away at the age of 80. Legend. That That moniker gets thrown around a lot. Legend. She's legend. Just legend for a lot of different reasons. Dollywood. Singer. I don't know if she's a legendary actress, but she was in some good stuff. Steel Magnolias, she was in, and she was really
1: legendary
4: good at that.
1: Legendary songwriter, legend. For sure. And a philanthropist as well.
4: There you go. Well done by you. Very nice. And we kept that on the up and up and mature. All right. Three things that you absolutely positively have to know right now with the Nooner in just 1 second. Two quick things that we want to tell you about. Number one, we are having a roundtable on September 10th. And all of us will be there. And Tim is very familiar with this location, right? With Almanac Brewing, we're going to be in Alameda.
1: Almanac,
4: how great is that place?
1: It's incredible. It's for the whole family. You can bring the kiddos out, bring the dog if you want to. Almanac Adventureland, incredible beer. I would recommend a bunch of the lagers, especially very very nice, and the pizza. Woo boy!
4: Yeah. So let's go. So that is on the 10th. What's going to happen is I'm going to start things from 10 to noon with Fair and Bias Radio. And then at noon, everybody's going to jump in, and we'll do that like noon to 2:30. This is on the 10th. Remember, that's the 49ers opener. So we're going to be all down there drinking beers, having fun. We want you to be down there as well. So come down, see us, and hang out with us. Everybody's going to be there. The morning show is going to be there. Murph and Marcus. I will be there. Krug will be there. Copes and Pop will be there as well. So we'll have a whole crew down there. We'd love for you to come down as well. Again, that is the Niners opener, Almanac Brewing in Alameda. We're going to have a great time there, and they've got all sorts of cool specials. And like I said, Tim knows the place intimately, so make sure you come by. Speaking of beer, then the next time we're going to drink beer together, all of us, can be our beer day is coming at Oracle Park on September 23rd, $6.80 and 10:45 brews. All game long at 58 Social and select vendors throughout the park. Do not miss it. So two times you can drink beer with us, the 10th for the 49ers opener and the 23rd for KNBR Beer Day. We like beer. You like beer. What's the issue? Let's hang out. Let's drink beer. So make sure that you put those two dates on your calendar right now, the 10th and the 23rd. Let's drink beer. All right. It is time for the Nooner. Let's go.
2: 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So sit back and grab a bite of the latest stories in sports. This is the Nooner on The Sports Leader.
4: You just can't do it enough.
1: 9 to 5, I did Nooner, see this. Same thing.
4: I did this. I did see this. Was it, maybe I can do this off the top of my head. It was Dolly. It was Lily Tomlin. Jane Fonda. I think that was the three. I can't believe if that's right. I think it is, though. I think those were the three. And the boss's name was Dabney Coleman. If I got that right, I'd need to win something. Yeah, it's one of those things where, you know, you don't know if you had the knowledge in the back of your head, then it pops up. For the prize, I would like one of those new, I just heard the ad for it, the new Chick-fil-A waffle sandwich. That's what I want for the prize. If someone could order that and deliver that to me, that would be outstanding.
1: Hell of a pull on Dabney Coleman. Holy cannoli.
4: And you know what? Like, if somebody had said that I had to pull that name today, I never would have believed it. You know, like, you have certain things in the back cobwebs of your mind that you have no idea that you know are there. But that was there.
1: Made $103 million on a $10 million budget. We're going to call that a success.
4: Wow. Are you serious?
1: Correct. 1980.
4: Oh my gosh.
1: December 19th.
4: Wow. 1980. Oh my gosh. All right. There you go. Yeah, keep this going. This is good. Three things you absolutely positively have to know. According to Jennifer Lee Chan, Kyle Shanahan was asked about the whole situation with Jed York, says the following, believes it will be business as usual in regards to Jed York's situation. Head coach shared that it is a very, very personal situation. He has a ton of respect for the York family. Nothing will change from a football standpoint. That is not debatable. Here is, though, there's a couple of interesting things. How fans are reacting. We have that as the big poll of the day, which we'll update. And then also Matt Maiocco joined KNBR yesterday. What is the NFL going to have to say about this? This is what Matt Maiocco said to that question.
3: But what makes this difference with Jed York is the no contest plea is basically akin to guilty. That's how the courts view it. So I would imagine that that will be taken into account when it's time for Roger Goodell to make a ruling on that. And I would think that, you know, there is the possibility of a significant fine, as well as also the possibility that he could be suspended for a period of time, that he would have to stay away from the team. But all that, now all that can happen because the legal process has already, albeit very quickly, ran its course.
4: All right, good stuff from Matt Maiocco. We'll keep you up to date on everything. Remember, mere moments ago, I was saying, don't worry about Mike Evans. He's not going to finish practices. That's going to happen, blah, blah, blah, blah, blah. This, according to Matt Maiocco, who you just heard from, Mike Evans has a groin injury. He is not practicing today after leaving practice early twice over the last week. Also being reported that
5: nothing
4: maybe
5: wrong
4: Christian
5: with
4: Kirk...
5: that groin.
4: Apparently, Tim, there is something wrong with that groin. By the way, also Christian Kirk could be a candidate for the injured reserve list. Remember, the injured reserve doesn't make you go out for the season anymore. You have guys that could and are designated to return. So maybe that is going to be something with Christian Kirk, who has been banged up. And good thing that Deshaun Stribling has been the way he has been. Also, Kyle Shanahan saying beyond the Jed York comments that very few, if any, starters will play. It is preseason game number 3 against the Raiders. So, yeah, I would imagine that not very many, certainly not your main starters. Some along the offensive line may play, but not many, according to Kyle Shanahan. That is your update on the 49ers. This is interesting. The Padres, number 2 on the list here for your Nooner, number 2. The Padres will have new owners. They do have new owners. And the question is, and I asked Susan Slusser this, AJ Preller, very aggressive general manager. They have continued to spend over their market size. Will they continue to do that? Here are the new owners of the Padres who were introduced yesterday.
6: We're going to win. Win it all. We hope it sooner rather than later. We were saving up for a long time. We had a lot of dry powder, and we're like, you know what? This is the place. When we are all in, and you all heard the song as we walked in, we are all in. It's not lip service. I did ask. I literally was like, well, say it. Come on. You're going to come to the studio and put some vocals down? And he said, I don't think that's a good idea.
7: Well, humbly asked to please add my middle initial so I'm not getting confused with the singer.
6: Oh, right. Exactly. The closing actually occurred Friday afternoon.
7: Team's undefeated under ownership.
6: I'm just saying. We're going to get a jersey. And we even got to select our numbers. So I'm very, very excited about this. So the number that I selected was 00. I could have done 1, like we're number 1. But I did 00. And one of the reasons is because there are 0 limits that we have.
4: And there are 0 championships that the Padres have won. Very enthusiastic, no doubt about it. Maybe the most enthusiastic new owners I've ever seen. Kwanzaa Jones is her name. Jose E. Feliciano, as he said, he demands the E in there. They are the new owners of the Padres. Why do you care as a Giants fan? Because I'm interested of how they spend. They've said that they would spend, quote, ambitiously, but also judiciously. And they have spent over their numbers. Obviously, there's a lot of contracts, especially offensively. Whether it be Tatis or Machado or Cronenworth or any of those Bogarts, any of those deals, will they look to cut? Will they continue to spend? Susan Slusser was saying earlier that any team that is fronted by AJ Preller as far as the general manager will continue to be aggressive. It is something to watch for Giants fans, which also it's something to watch what Mark Walter does over the next year or something like that. It would be interesting to watch if the Dodgers have to be sold. Would they continue to be so aggressive? I would doubt it, especially with $1 billion in deferred payments for a new owner. And the enthusiasm is cool and fine, and I thought it was refreshing, but I do wonder how much the Padres will spend and how that affects the Giants. We'll keep an eye on that. And speaking of the Giants, they do beat the Reds last night. Mainly behind this shot from Rafael Devers.
5: Swing, and there's a shot deep into right center field, into Triples Alley, way back there. Adios! Pelota! To the deepest part of the ballpark, right next to the 415 side. A 3-run homer for Rafael Devers, and now it is 5-0 Giants.
4: Anytime you can hear John Miller, it's great, but Rafael Devers hits that 3-run shot. We are getting a little bit of Giants, and I am going to play that tattoo audio for you and ask you a question coming up next. But Rafael Devers started slow this season. There was a lot of buzz, and he kind of got grouped in with a guy like Willy Adames, who, if I'm the Giants, I try to trade in the offseason, but I'm not sure that that's a tradable contract. The Matt Chapman having all the injuries and having a disappointment. I don't put Devers in that group. In fact, I know he's got six more years after this one on his contract. It's a big contract. Would they move it? I'm not saying they wouldn't. But now that he's looking at maybe 30 home runs, he's looking at possibly, well, not possibly, close to 90 RBIs. And although his OPS is down about 50 points, his batting average is down about 30 points to career averages, I would keep him long term. It's hard to get a bat like that to come here. I would do this. I would do the trade 100 out of 100, which is basically boiled down to Kyle Harrison, who's been very good in Milwaukee. Don't know if he gets to those levels with the Giants. I know it's a pitcher's park. Obviously, you're screaming at your radio, your device. Hey, he would have pitched well here. Maybe. Maybe they don't do the fixes that the Brewers have. He has gotten healthy, and that's a big part of it. And then the other piece that went, that's a big piece, is James Tibbs, who's tearing it up in AAA for the Dodgers since he got traded from the Red Sox to the Dodgers. So I get those things. But you just can't get a stick like this, so I'm okay with Rafael Devers. The only negative that came out of last night's game was Carson Wisenhunt. Don't know if you heard this, but he's had a sprained elbow before. We talked to Susan Slusser. This is what it sounded like last night. Dave Fleming on the call.
8: Another right-handed hitter. He takes one up and away, ball one. Big miss from Wisenhunt. And Wisenhunt is, he might have hurt himself. Wisenhunt is holding his left arm out, and that doesn't look good. He's flexing his forearm and his wrist. Oh, man. I don't know what happened. Dave Greschner is out. I cannot imagine that. I mean, he's pointing at his forearm. I cannot imagine that Wisenhunt is going to stay in this game.
4: He did not stay in the game, and at this point of the season, as we all know, it's about evaluation, not necessarily wins, and I respect the fact that Tony Vitello has come out consistently and said we're still trying to win games. You're really trying to look at players and see who can be part of that pitching staff next year, and outside of Logan Webb, you don't have any proven guys. I know that Birdsong's coming back, and there's some other arms in there, but they really don't know, and so to have something like this, and look, I know what Wisenhunt's numbers are, but he's still a guy that at one point was a highly rated prospect, so this would be really bad news if Wisenhunt has to be shut down for any length of period, let alone the season. We should find out something when Vitello meets with the media later this afternoon. We'll keep you up to date on that right here on the Sports Leader. There you go. That is your Nooner. Those are the things you absolutely positively have to know right now. I promised you something for like the last 20, 25 minutes. We will come through on that, and I need your help to answer these questions. We'll do that. Plus, we'll get in a little more Giants. I don't know if I have to defend Rafi Devers. I don't think I do, but I got something to say about it. So we'll do that. We'll hit the tattoo story. We'll do it all coming up next, only here on The Sports Leader.
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1: Adam Copeland, Brian Murphy, D-Pop, Marcus Boucher, John Dickinson, Larry Kruger. 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
0: 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The roundtable begins at noon, followed by Copes and JD with 49ers pregame at 2:30.
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1: Niners on three. One, two, three!
0: We are the sports leader. Faithful. The regular season is almost here, and you know what that means.
1: Adam Copeland, Brian Murphy, D-Pop, Marcus Boucher, John Dickinson, Larry Kruger. It's our 49ers roundtable.
0: And don't forget about Sean Lund.
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0: Join the entire crew September 10th at Almanac Adventureland, 651 West Tower Avenue in Alameda. John Lund will kick things off at 10. The roundtable begins at noon, followed by Copes and JD with 49ers pregame at 2:30.
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1: 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One, two, three!
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0: Stare into John Lund's eyes if you dare. Watch the show on the sports leader.

0: I forgot. This is a banger right here.
1: I don't, my knowledge doesn't go much deeper than this. This is about where I kind of cut off.
0: Dolly and Kenny Rogers? Is that what this is?
1: That is correct, yes.
0: Wow. I forgot about this. What is this? Islands in the something or other?
1: Yeah, River Islands in the Stream.
0: Where's Murph? River Islands. Love River Islands. All right, we're going to... before
2: at
0: we
2: the boathouse.
0: Before we wow you and amaze you with some with a question here, and I've got to play this. I was going to play this in random audio, but I want to ask you a question about this. Then we'll get into a little Niners stuff. But first, let's have you win something, shall we? If you call right now, cue to call. Let's see. What is it? 895 KNBR? Is that the number? Is that the
1: 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Sorry.
0: 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All right, call now, 415-896-KNBR, 415-896-5627. Good luck in winning those tickets. All right. So you can hit us up either on the Golden State Lumber and Showroom text line. You can call the show as well on the UMA guest line. Both are the same at 415-808-KNBR. Do not confuse the two numbers that I just gave you. Here's what I'm going to ask you. Do you have a tattoo of your favorite team? Why did you get said tattoo? Would you get a tattoo if your team won a championship? These are Knicks fans, which I understand that. The Knicks hadn't won a championship since, what, 73? You know, the whole Willis Reed thing, all that kind of stuff. So it's been a long time for Knicks fans. And so here's a little video. This is from the New York Post of fans post-championship actually at the tattoo parlor getting their Knicks championship tattoo. So take a listen to this. And then you can answer the question, text, call. It's on YouTube as well. Go to the KNBR YouTube page. I'm available 24/7, 365 at John Lund Radio. 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
3: Yeah, I mean, I've been a Knicks fan my whole life. The earliest memory I have of the Knicks is the early 90s Knicks play against the Jordan teams and have to...

0: for that, but that's my earliest memories watching the Knicks as a kid with my mom.
1: My Knicks memories are from when I was, you know, a small child, really. I played ball since I was like 5 years old. The 90s, forget about it. I was in high school in the 90s. Being a Knicks fan was unreal.
0: I think being a Knicks fan has been tough even when they were good. And this goes back to the great players that we had who deserved those wins, like Anthony Mason and Charles Oakley and Patrick Ewing, those Sean Starks, obviously Derek Harper, Chris Childs, Charlie Ward, all these guys that played their hearts out, you know, were great Knicks players. You know, I think that this team embodied all of those good and bad years. You know,
2: all right, so you get the idea. So you can hear the needle gun in the background, like drilling them with it, and they were showing all those kind of things. And you know, a couple of those guys were getting like giant tattoos. The biggest problem, by the way, I have a few tattoos, and the biggest problem that people I think run into is they don't want to do them too big, so they do these small ones, and then they look like a blob of ink that you can't even see or read. But my question is very simple: have you gotten one? Would you get one? You know, the Giants have won a lot of, you know, 10, 12, 14, so it hadn't been that long. The Niners, it's been a long time. I would think that a lot of fans would. When the Warriors started winning their championships, it had been obviously a really, really, really long time. I've seen lots of people who have come up to me and said, hey, check it out. I don't think I would. It's not that I don't have passion for teams, but I've said this before, especially since I've come back, a lot of people have asked me, like, who are your teams? And I've been doing this for about 30 years. And so I have passion for the home teams because that's good for business. You know, I like when the Niners win. I like when the Giants win. I like when the Warriors win, because it's great for content. It's great for the station. It's great for the show. It's great. So I love the Bay Area teams because it's great for business. I don't think at this point in my life I would get more. I know a lot of people that they get one, they have to get 10. You know, there's an addiction to that whole thing. My viewpoint on tattoos is one of mine has my father / son's name on a tattoo. Like, as I get older, like, I get a couple younger when I was 18, just to say, I'm 18, I can do what I want. And I remember my dad, we were out boating one time. We were out water skiing and boating. And I forgot to tell my parents that I got tattoos. So I got a couple in college that I didn't even tell them about. You know, we're out drinking. I was like, you know what we should do? We should go out and get a tattoo. Hey, that's a really good idea. And so, you know, it sounded like Harry Carey, but I go out and that's what we do. We get tattoos, and I forgot. And so I was probably 21 at the time, 20, 21, hanging out or whatever on the boat, having a couple of beers, and took my shirt off. And my mom went, oh my God. And I was like, what? What? I had forgotten. It had been a long time. So, you know, even though I'm a semi-adult, physically, I am, mentally, probably not, but I haven't gotten one in a long time. Probably wouldn't. I don't know that I'm passionate enough to get one for any reasons left in my life. I'm not sure. Like I said, I have a son. Was asked by my first wife. I've told this story before, and she's like, well, you have one of our son. Why not me? And I made the mistake, and it's one of the reasons I'm divorced. Well, he'll always be my son. I'm not sure you'll always be my. And then she was like, you're what? And I went, divorce papers, line one. So anyway, give me your thoughts on it. Hit us up on the text line. Have you, would you? Very simple. Golden State Lumber and Showroom text line wide open, 808-KMBR, 415-808-5627. That is the UMA guest line as well, and I'll hit up on the text line in just a second. The other story that we need to hit very quickly is Kyle Shanahan, right? Kyle Shanahan actually spoke about the Jed York situation. Well done by him. You got to tiptoe a little bit on this one, but here is, I don't know, about a half hour ago or so, Kyle asked the question about the Jed York situation. This is how the head coach of the 49ers answered that question.
3: Yeah, I got to talk to Jed the last 2 days and today. Obviously, it's a very tough situation. I mean, views for the organization going forward is the same as usual. I mean, there won't be any difference in that. But I know it's extremely fresh. I think it's a very, very personal situation. I got a lot of respect for Jed. I got a lot of respect for Danielle. Their family does mean a lot to me. So I'm like, you know, with it being this personal, I'm trying as hard as I can to keep it that way.
2: Well done. Because he knows, I mean, I'm sure the PR guys for the and ladies for the 49ers were like, look, you're going to have to answer this question. It's going to be uncomfortable. You're going to have to answer it. I think that's about as well as you could possibly do. You can hit us up. Anyway, Camber on that as well. All right, answer the tattoo question. We got national stories coming up next, including the biggest national story that's going on right now. NFL players go to camp, then they go back to college. Lane Kiffin answers that question, and, of course, everyone hates Lane pretty much. He's a villain type in college football, so we'll play that for you, and then we shall discuss. I have a different angle on this whole thing. It's completely different. I've heard a lot of people talk about this. I haven't heard anybody say this. So we'll get into that conversation coming up next. Plus, there's more on the Dodgers. House of Cards, potentially. The WNBA takes a stand, which I applaud. All those things. We'll give you the national headlines. And then at about 16, 17 minutes past the 1 o'clock hour, our good friend Rod Brooks is going to join us. He, of course, on NBC Sports Bay Area is part of 49ers coverage, as is Greg Papa, by the way. And we will ask him all about that coverage and get his thoughts on not only the Jed York situation, but the 49ers actually on the field. That at about 16, 17 minutes past the 1 o'clock hour. Only here, fair and biased, on The Sports Leader.
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5: 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Fair and Biased Radio, your old friend John Lund here. We appreciate hanging out. I gave you an assignment before the break. You just heard from, 5 minutes ago, from Knicks fans getting tattoos after the Knicks championship. Would you? Have you? Give me your thoughts on that as well. The Golden State Lumber and Showroom text line is wide open, as is the UMA guest line, 415-808-KMBR, 415-808-5627. Also, we have a poll going on today in regards to the Jed York situation. We talked all about it yesterday. We were gathering information. It started right about when the show started, a little bit before the show started. I know the morning guys talked about it a little bit, and we did as well. But we never got to the fan reaction to this whole thing. So, again, the poll question today on YouTube is in regards to that. So give us your thoughts on that. Anything from basically boys will be boys to I'm questioning my fandom. And then what will the NFL do? We've heard from Matt Mayoko on that. Kyle Shanahan has addressed the situation as well. So you can hit all of that up at on the YouTube page at KNBR. Rod Brooks is going to join us at about 15 minutes past the hour. He is part of a great crew for NBC Sports Bay Area in covering the 49ers, including good news, our good friend Greg Pompa on that as well. So it is very cool, meaning he is making very good progress. There was no doubt in my mind that he would, and I think I told you that at the beginning. It wasn't a matter of if, it was when, and so that is great news as well. So we'll talk to Rod about all of those things at about 1:15. But we give you national stories at this time, and the biggest national story that's going on right now is, and I have a little bit different take on this, so I want you to hear Lane Kiffin, and then after Lane Kiffin, I want you to keep an open mind. Again, it's up to you. You don't have to. And then you can give me your thoughts on what I say. You'll probably scream and yell and throw things at your radio or whatever listening device or at YouTube or whatever. But that's fine, but I'll give it to you anyway. But so players coming back. Daquan Wright is a tight end that the Browns had cut, did not get picked up. So then, strangely as it sounds, he goes into the transfer portal and he's back at LSU. There was a defensive lineman that was at Ole Miss last year. He was in an NFL camp. He was released. He goes back into the transfer portal. He is going to LSU. He was an Ole Miss guy. So Lane Kiffin is kind of cleaning up. There's a Seahawks running back who comes out of Oregon State. The Seahawks release him. He's going to go back into the portal. There was a safety from Arizona State, Miles Rouser. He was at Arizona State, went to Seahawks camp. He's going back to the University of Houston. And, oh, by the way, before I play this for you, the Big 12 has said, nope, we're not going to, or excuse me, Big 10. Big 10 is set to pass a rule this morning that does not allow players to return from the NFL and play for one of its schools. That after all of this stuff that I just mentioned. So the Big Ten is going to say no. The SEC, Lane Kiffin was on. He was on the McAfee show defending it as well. So this was last night. This was Lane Kiffin when asked about this whole rule. And again, he is kind of the black hat of college football. So here is Lane Kiffin addressing the situation last night.
6: Hey, Owl Nation. This is Coach Kiffin. What an exciting time. Go Owls.
5: Go Owls. What was that? God, that was like 3 or 4 jobs ago. He's had about 92 jobs, left Tennessee in the middle of the night. So here's Lane Kiffin last night, the LSU head coach now, addressing this whole situation about players coming back and why he's allowing them back into the LSU program.
7: Do it. So, you know, we have you know, made a decision to recruit some kids around the country. And, you know, through these multiple injunctions around the country, which this is not a first time, they've been in college sports for a while, a group of players were granted a fifth year of eligibility around the country in multiple sports. And through them winning their injunction and entry into the portal, they're available to recruit. And so ourselves, like many places around the country, are recruiting them. And at the end of the day, you know, because of these rulings, they're either going to play for you or they're going to play somewhere else around the country. So we've made a decision to recruit them, like probably most people are.
5: All right, and not a great explanation. So let me give you mine. I think that you'll probably disagree with it. His main explanation of it is, if not us, then someone will. Okay, I get it. I also understand the frustration from fans in general, because this is just another example of the NCAA gone wild. I understand that viewpoint of it. But here's a completely different view, which to me is, if there's eligibility remaining, hockey has a minor league, Major League Baseball has a minor league, the NBA has the G League. So in other words, if you're not ready for the highest level, you can go back, you can make yourself better, and then you can try again. That's kind of what the minor league system is. There is no minor league system for football, and as many things as the NFL does right, almost everything, developing players is near the bottom. I'm absolutely shocked by every year they kind of tweak rules and they do all these different things, and I understand that having a minor league system is expensive, and maybe the owners, and no, not maybe, the owners don't want to be a part of it, and it's, you know, all these different things, and they tried a European league and it didn't work, and the NFL is different. But they do it in all the other sports, so there's got to be a way. And so why not? And you can maintain their rights to these players, but why not have them go back if they have eligibility? I understand, because you're thinking to yourself, just like all this stuff, oh, my God, it's just another way that they screw this whole thing up. But let me use this tight end. There's a few guys going back. Two of them are going to LSU. You don't like Lane Kiffin. I completely understand that. But let me use Daquan Wright, the tight end for the Browns, as the example. Goes through camp. Browns are going to release him. And then the kid makes a bad decision, and we all do these things, me more than most, in your early 20s, that, you know, I'm ready for the NFL and I'm going to go. But if they reject you, where can you go? Because there's not a, now there are some, you know, you can go, okay, you can go to the Canadian League. I get it. You might be able to go to one of these lesser leagues that are bouncing around who may or may not make it long term. I get it. But there's got to be a way that I think you can, if you have eligibility remaining, to just go back. And I don't think it's the worst thing in the world. Everyone's freaking out, and I think what it is it's just another roster-building way that we're going to, at some point, I think. Now, the Big Ten is saying they're not going to do it. The SEC is going to meet and talk about it as well, and it's going to be grandfathered in. I mean, Lane Kiffin is going to get these players, and they may do it after the fact. But my thought is if you have eligibility remaining and you miscalculated how good you actually were, you could go back to school, and I don't really see the problem, because let's go back. All right, the major issue is you hired an agent. Well, you're already doing that at a high school, so that's not an issue. You're taking money. You're already taking money. You're already a professional. What people are failing to realize in this whole situation is you're already a professional. College athletics is not amateurism anymore. It's not about amateurs. It's all professional. You're taking money. And in many cases, you're making more money at the college level than you are at the pro level. So you go out, you make a miscalculation. We all do that when we're young. You're not ready to play. You have eligibility remaining. Go back, play, give yourself another shot. That's the way I see it. And we're all outraged and up in arms because we haven't really thought about it for a second. Like, I don't like his explanation, which is, if not us, someone will. That was what Lane Kiffin said. Well, if I don't recruit the kid, if I don't take the kid on my team, someone will. Though they're working feverishly to close those loopholes, so maybe they won't. But I don't think it's the worst thing in the world. And I think what it is one of those situations where when you first hear it, you're like, oh, this is an outrage. Well, to me, there are no rules, and it's the Wild West in college football. You may not think it's the greatest thing ever, but I'm thinking of it differently. I'm thinking kind of the kid, where you're not ready to play. And then every other sport, there's a system in place that can help you get better, and then you can go to the highest level when you're ready. In football, it doesn't work like that. So many kids get caught in the crosshairs, and they're gone. And this happened a lot in college basketball, professional basketball years and years and years ago, where you had kids in hardship cases and they thought they were ready when you could go straight out of high school a lot of times. And for every Kevin Garnett or Kobe Bryant or, you know, these kids or LeBron James, there was kids who just weren't ready and they got lost in the whole situation and they never developed. So, look, there should be ramifications in life, and if you're not ready and you make that decision, live and learn. I get that, and if that's your viewpoint, I understand it. But I don't think this is the devil that everybody's making it out to be. I think it can be actually turned into a positive, but because there's so much negative around college football, I think a lot of people just right away are like, look, you can't and should not do that. So give me your thoughts. 808-KMBR, 415-808-5627. Does my explanation work better than Lane Kiffin's? I think it does. I mean, you can be totally against it. I understand that. I didn't buy Lane Kiffin said, if not us, someone will. I don't buy that argument. I'm just saying that if a kid has eligibility left and he's not ready, then maybe he should be able to come back. And he could, a lot of times, that person could make more money actually in college than he can in the NFL. So Daquan Wright, a tight end from the Browns, goes back to, looks like he's going to go to LSU, and he played at Ole Miss last year. There's a defensive lineman that played at Ole Miss. He was with the Saints. He's going to go back, and he's going to play for LSU, his old coach. Like I said, the Seahawks had a running back in camp. There's a safety that was there at Arizona State that was in Seahawks camp. He's going to go to the University of Houston. I get it, but to me, it's no different than everybody else jumping all over the place. They jumped into the NFL. It didn't work out for them. They come back, and the main arguments are, you know, they don't exist anymore. The agent thing does not exist. They've already got one. The money thing doesn't exist. They're already making money. So those main reasons why someone isn't, they're not amateurs anymore. So they go from being a pro to being a pro and then back to being a pro. Does that make sense? You could disagree. All right, 415-808-KMBR. Give me your thoughts on that. And they are going to close a lot of those loopholes, so that's going to be interesting as well. A couple of things going on in the NL West. I've played this for you a couple of different times, which is the new owners in San Diego, and they're very enthusiastic. But my question will be, how much is we're heading through some national news here on the Sports Leader? How much will those owners spend? I've talked about that a couple of times on the show today. But here's the other part. So Bill Plaschke is a very well respected columnist in LA. And wrote the following in the LA Times. A reasonable guess would be Mark Walter, who's the main owner of the Dodgers at 47%, says that Mark Walter will end up selling the Dodgers and they'll lose Shohei Ohtani and Andrew Friedman, Plaschke says. Unless the new owners give Friedman a piece of the team, he could set off to build another dynasty elsewhere. And Ohtani has a clause famously included in his contract that allows him to leave if Friedman or Walter leave. If Walter goes, Ohtani could demand a new contract with fresh terms that a new cash-strapped owner cannot afford. Dodgers fans should be afraid, very afraid, quote, unquote. Now, what's interesting is that he's owed, as you probably know as a sports fan listening to KMBR, that Shohei Ohtani is owed $680 million in deferred money in a 9-year period, or 10-year period, sorry, from 2034 to 2043, and he'll get his money. But I would imagine, and the reason why he's doing that and all this deferred money, one of the reasons that the players agree to it, you're like, well, why would players agree to deferred money? Because you know this, in California, there's a 13.3% state income tax. And if they defer the money, they go somewhere else, they've got another area of residence, then they get away from that money. They don't get taxed on it. The Dodgers don't get taxed on it. Everybody wins. That's one of the reasons why the Dodgers are so ahead in this. But if an owner, say, the owner of the Mets, even the owners of the Giants, who I doubt would do this, but a team that has the money now would say, look, we'll give you the money now. Now, I don't know if Shohei Ohtani would be, you know, because he doesn't need the money. He's got over $100 million of endorsements every single year. But the same reason I brought up the Padres earlier is the reason I'm bringing up the Dodgers now, which is if this is built up on a house of cards, and we can talk about closing the loophole for the deferments, we can talk about whether the new ownership of the Dodgers, if need be, would spend like the current Dodgers ownership, and I doubt like they would because most owners don't think like that. They want to have some balance between winning and business. And the Dodgers, for you can rip them all you want, they spend 71%, impress your friends with us, they spend 71% of their income back into the team as far as the salaries are concerned, which is the largest in all of baseball. I doubt the new owners would do that. But the big story that comes from that, okay, so that's a big part of the story, but as big, maybe bigger, maybe even whatever, would be the part that he just talked about, which is if Ohtani leaves, what are the Dodgers? Because for every whatever, Max Muncy, Blake Snell, Tyler Glasnow, Freddie Freeman, et cetera, down the line, those are all really good players. But Ohtani, as we all know, is the engine that makes the Dodgers go. So what if he left the Dodgers? You can dream, can't you? Number three on the list for the national stories of the day. This is good news. The WNBA is blocking former NBA players Enes Kanter and Royce White from the draft after they declared themselves women and eligible to play. And I said this yesterday. The thing that is disheartening about this is there are so many good stories around the WNBA led by the Valkyries, who for 2 years have made the playoffs, who are a billion-dollar franchise, who sell out every night. And those should be the stories. But too much around this league is all these other stories that are on the peripheral, who have they've come from the peripheral to the main. And then the other night, and I would be frustrated if I was a player, is Kanter goes to one of the games and just mocks the girls and talk and all this. And now we're starting to hear that it's just a publicity stunt, whatever the case may be. But all I have said this whole time is, can we just use common sense? That there are certain things that need to be defined in our world, and I understand those kind of things, but just common sense says, should a 6'11", 65-pound man, or maybe 280-pound man, I mean, you saw him on the sidelines, how much more gigantic he is than any of the women that are playing, should he be able to just identify himself as a woman and then be able to walk on a WNBA court? And all I'm saying is, can we just use common sense? That's all just common sense. And finally, the last one before we talk to our good friend Rod Brooks about what's going on with NBC Sports Bay Area and some 49ers talk at about 15, 16 past the hour. It's been an absolutely terrible year for Cal Raleigh of the Mariners on national news stories today. And I don't know that I've ever seen, somebody suggested this the other day, or I think texted this to me the other day, that, you know, Chris Davis of the Orioles obviously dropped off, something like this. But Cal Raleigh hit 60 home runs last year. He knocked in 125 runs. He's hitting 159. Like back in the day, 159, you're not playing. So here is Cal Raleigh harkening back a little bit last night in the Mariners win over the Phillies with three home runs. Take a listen.

0: Seattle has been one of the most underperforming teams of the year. They go from the ALCS against the Blue Jays, remember, and you had that Blue Jays Dodgers World Series. But last year, 60 home runs, 125 RBIs, a 946 OPS, and this year, 17 home runs, 51 RBIs. By the way, I misspoke. Not 159. He's now up to 167 for a batting average and an OPS of 618. That has to be, I think, I'm saying this off the top of my head and I could be wrong, but that has to be the biggest drop off in history. But there you go. That is your national headlines today. Lane Kiffin in that big story. I'm not saying that you agree with me, but I think I have better reasoning than what he does. Give me your thoughts on that as well. More on the Dodgers House of Cards. The Padres have new owners as well. That will be interesting. The WNBA takes a stand, and it's been a rough year for Cal Raleigh, but at least for at least a moment, he gets it right. And one other quick thing. Remember, Beer Day twice. September 10th, make sure that you're out. That is going to be the opener for the 49ers against the Rams in Australia. All of us are going to get together, all the KNBR personalities. Make sure that you come on out to Almanac in Alameda. We're going to be hanging out. I'll start the festivities at 10 o'clock in the morning on September 10th, and we'll go all day. And as Tim has pointed out, all night long. Please support Tim. And then on the 23rd of September, please come out to 58 Social and Oracle Park, where we will have $6.80 and $10.45 beers at select vendors and 58 Social. So the 10th, you got to come out and drink beer with us. And the 23rd, you have to come out and drink beer with us. Will that work for you? You'll be drinking beer at both, right? Although, will you? No, you won't be working at both. You'll be working on the 10th, but not the 23rd, right?
1: Is that correct? The 10th, I will probably be back in the studio. But, you know, if you want me to drink beers here, I could do that as well.
0: Oh, that's going to pain you. Because, I mean, for people who don't know, most do. But, you are a beer guy. And I'm putting exclamation points and cap letters on that. You're a beer guy. Is that going to pain you to hear everyone drinking beer while you're not drinking beer?
1: You know what? To the contrary, I want everybody to celebrate this big KNBR win. I want everybody to go out to the patio, have beers with you and Marcus and the whole crew. And you know what? I'll be celebrating, in absentia.
0: Okay. What a great word you just used. Amazing. All right. The great Rod Brooks is going to join us coming up next. He is part of a tremendous crew on NBC Sports Bay Area talking Niners, included back in that is our good friend Greg Pappas. So Rod's going to tell us all about that. And let's actually get into some 49ers conversation, shall we, as they finished up training camp today. What are the good things Rod sees? What are the things that concern him? We'll ask Rod Brooks about it coming up next, only here on the Sports Leader.
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20: My view is, as the coach, does it have an effect on us as a team? And that's what I continue to answer on from a football standpoint. It has no effect on us. I mean, as far as what we do day to day, what we talk about, and hasn't been mentioned in a meeting today, it doesn't have to do with what happens on the field. Everything outside of there, I think you guys can judge that better than me.
0: That is Kyle Shanahan when asked the question that we knew was going to be asked today on Jed York's situation. The New York Post saying it was in the offseason from hell. What was it? And then let's get into some actual 49ers talk. Our good friend Rod Brooks is here. And by the way, if you go to Rod Brooks TV, you can see the 49ers have announced their coverage team, and it is awesome for NBC Sports Bay Area. Of course, Rod, part of it again, Kylan Mills, the great Matt Maiocco, Bonte Hill, Jennifer Lee Chan, and the Greg Pompa. That is going to be a great list, that on 49ers coverage this year for NBC Sports Bay Area. And Rod Brooks with us again at Rod Brooks TV, and he joins us courtesy of the UMA guest line. What's up, bro? How are you?
17: Johnny, what's up, brother? How you doing?
0: Good, man. What's going on?
17: Much, man. Welcome back, brother. It's good to hear you again.
0: Yeah. It is good to be heard, man. It's wild, you know, this industry. It's just crazy, man. It's crazy. I'm still kind of head spinning a little bit and getting used to everything, but it is awesome. But it is awesome to hear your voice. Every time I get to hear a familiar voice, it jacks me up. So it's always great to talk to you. Congrats on being back. And that's a pretty amazing crew that you guys have put together. Let me just ask you the obvious, and then we'll move on to actual 49ers issues. Just how surprised were you on this Jed York thing, and what were your thoughts, and what do you think of it?
17: I mean, bruh, I was flabbergasted. I was stupefied. I was blown away. Listen, we know things are always interesting when it comes to the Niners, but for lack of a better way of putting it, a salacious sex scandal involving York, I would have never, ever come up with that. But now that we're past the jaw-dropping part of the whole thing, what Kyle Shanahan said is the most important part at this point. And this is a credit to Jed, because for the past 10 years, and by the way, that coincides exactly with Kyle Shanahan and John Lynch becoming general manager and head coach, that football operations ship side are two completely separate entities. Those two estates do not mix. The football ops people handle the football ops, the stuff on the field. The owner handles who gets paid, how much, and when. It wasn't like that 10-plus years ago. It was very messy, and that made for a bad organization with a bad football team. So credit to Jed York for seeing his mistakes during the Harbaugh years and then the other mistakes made after that, Chip Kelly, Jim Tomsula. So now you have a football team that can run itself when it comes to football. Now, as far as Jed York and his public persona and, of course, his personal life and the 49ers brand, the Oval, as you know they call it within the building, it's taken a hit. That's a completely different story. But fans and us as observers, we only give a damn about football. And I know for a fact that Jed York's are not going to have any bearing on whether Mike Evans can stay healthy or we see George Kittle in week one down in Australia.
0: Well said, Rod Brooks, at Rod Brooks TV. And, of course, he's going to be a part of a great crew for NBC Sports Bay Area covering the 49ers all season long. That's how he started the show, because I read this piece, and you probably saw the same thing. It was the New York Post, and it said, oh, it's the 49ers offseason from hell. And to me, like you said, you know, the Jed York thing is not going to affect the team. Kyle Shanahan is back. I mean, of the things that they made reference to, Brandon Ayuk is piped down because they already signed another wide receiver, so he's not going to Washington. So that's kind of left. Like, all the things that kind of are around the team, it's much different to me than when a couple of years ago when Brandon Ayuk was fighting for the contract and he was a distraction every single day, and then that kind of started this whole thing that led to just an awful year, and we went back and we said, geez, it started with Brandon Ayuk, and there were all these things that were affecting the team that were in the locker room that were players related. And I don't think this season, or what we've seen at least so far in the preseason, is going to affect the team like maybe they got affected a couple of years ago. What do you think?
17: I mean, listen, in terms of what can affect the team on the football field, this has been a very nice offseason for the Niners. Okay, George Kittle's rehab has gone better than anyone could have possibly expected. Another year where you have Brock Purdy maturing into a very good quarterback. You get Mike Evans. You get Osa Odighizuwa. The Niners, and being down at camp, I can tell you what I've seen, and then what we've seen, albeit in preseason games, they have absolutely hit when it comes to Kalon Black, when it comes to Dejon Stribling, when it comes to Romello Height, when it comes to Grayson Halton. You know, in previous years, yes, you had negotiations that were contentious and that were long and drawn out, and that was, I think, to the Niners' discredit. They were playing hardball, and that meant some hard feelings. And obviously the Brandon Ayuk situation is just crazy all the way around. But you didn't have any of that this year, and none of that is going to affect what happens on the field. What the Niners have had bad off-seasons or off-seasons from hell, as far as I'm concerned, is how bad they've been in the draft.
0: Yeah.
17: You know, especially in the top rounds. So as far as I'm concerned, listen, I only give a damn about what happens on the football field for the Niners unless something off the field directly affects me. All right? Does that make me self-centered? Yes. But that's how I'm looking at it. From a football standpoint, I think they've gotten everything right this offseason. All that being said, Seattle continues to punch them in the face, and the Rams win the division, and both of those teams go deep in the playoffs, and the Niners have a season that will be looked at as a disappointment. Yeah, should be roundly criticized for that.
0: Absolutely. Hey, Rod, talking to Niners with Rod Brooks. It's great to be talking with Rod as we get you closer and closer to the opener on September 10th, wrapping up camp today as well. You mentioned some stuff on the field. Matt Maiocco, of course, who's part of your NBC coverage, reporting Mike Evans is not practicing. He's got a groin issue. And every time you hear something, I try to convince myself that, look, Evans 30-plus, Trent 30-plus, George 30-plus, CMC 30-plus, that they're just trying to, you know, kind of keep these guys under wraps. But the one thing when I keep hearing about Mike Evans, and I know, like you said, Stribling is going to be good and Debo's back and all these kind of things, but mm-hmm. I really think a lot of it, the crux can be what Mike Evans is. Can you talk me off the ledge? Because part of me says, hey, they're just being cautious, but Evans, for some reason, is just sticking out to me and making me nervous.
17: I could talk you off the ledge when it comes to McCaffrey, and you know this, and I'm sure you've talked about it, that his prolonged absence in the middle of camp was planned, that they wanted to get him a heavy workload, ramp him up, ease him back, and then ramp him up again as they get ready for week one. The Bosa situation is different. We'll get to that in a second, like we talked about with George Kittle. I personally don't think he's going to play in week one. He was in pads again today, but he was once again doing side field work. The Niners leave for Australia in less than 2 weeks, if I'm remembering correctly. So I don't know if George Kittle is going to have enough padded actual contact 11-on-11 teams practices to get ready. That's just my opinion. That's nothing set in stone. Debo is looking fantastic. He's fit. He's ready to go. Now, Mike Evans. That's the one I can't talk you off the ledge about because, A, we know the importance of Mike Evans because he's that X receiver they haven't had, and he is a special, special talent. But I've been to the majority of the practices at camp. When you go from now you have two soft tissue injuries. I think his first one was a hamstring or a quad. I forget exactly. And now we're talking about a groin injury with Mike Evans. This is something the Niners are going to have to deal with all year long. Is this a situation where if Mike Evans had this soft tissue pull, this groin injury in the regular season, would he play? Maybe, maybe not. I don't know. But it's clear that Mike Evans has to be managed in a certain way if the Niners want to get the most out of him to make them a complete football team at the wide receiver spot.
0: Rod Brooks TV, that's what you need to follow.
17: Sorry, brother, I couldn't help.
0: Go ahead. No worries. Yeah, I know. I'm trying.
17: My bad, dog.
0: No, dude. I'm the same as you. Like, I can rationalize everything else, but the Mike Evans thing keeps popping up, and I just think he's so important, and it's like, oh. And like you said, you've been down there a lot. By the way, follow Rod at Rod Brooks TV and a part of the great NBC sports coverage of the 49ers this year, part of a great crew again with Rod, which is awesome. On the defensive side, you've been down there a lot. You just mentioned Bosa. The other thing that makes me scared as hell is 20 sacks. Bosa's going to be slow to come back, and I haven't seen enough juice from the other side. You mentioned Romello Hite. I would like that to be. Maybe they're just going to have to scheme it up a little bit. But when it comes to the pass rush, where's your thought, and how can they generate one?
17: Scheme is going to be a big part of it. You know, the big buzz around camp, one of the big buzzes has been Raheem Morrison using five-man fronts. It's something that the Niners did not do under Robert Saleh. Teams around the league are starting to do that. Morris is thought to be one of the leaders in that five-man front movement. So everybody's excited for it to see what the Niners can do with the defensively. And interesting, you know, guys like Dominic Cooney have talked about it. It's been cool for them to go up against it in practice because now they can be more acclimated to seeing five-man fronts when the Niners play other teams. So five-man fronts, that's going to be a part of the deal. I mentioned his name before. Niner fans, if you really want to sound like the smartest Niner fan in your crew, just keep mentioning the name Osa Odighizuwa in the middle of that defensive line. He puts more pressure on you than Ari Lennox, all right? He is a dude that pushes the pocket and makes a quarterback life miserable. He's with the Cowboys over the last couple of years. They were terrible. He was the only thing that was good on their defensive line as far as getting to the quarterback. And he said this year that he wants to turn those pressures into sacks. So he's going to be a big part of it. All that being said, John, if he doesn't play, you have problems coming off of the edges. And we know the problem that's going to be for the defensive front. It's going to be a problem for the Niners' defensive backfield because two things go hand in hand, pressure and being able to play coverage on the back end. Niners only had 20 sacks last year. They only had 6 interceptions. Those two stats go hand in hand. The Niners are going to have to find a way to get some pressure, and if they get healthy bodies, most notably Bosa, they could do that. If not, it's going to be a problem, and that puts stress on the secondary, particularly that safety group that is already under a microscope anyway.
0: Absolutely. Great stuff from Rod. Two things away from the 49ers that I got to get your opinion on. You're a huge music guy. Dolly Parton passes away at the age of 80. What are your thoughts there?
17: Think about this. And, you know, we're in this business, and we know that no one in public life has a 100% approval rating, except
0: right.
17: Dolly Parton.
0: That's a great call, dude.
17: Ain't nobody ever had a bad word to say about Dolly Parton. No one has ever had a bad word to say about Dolly Parton over the course of her 80 years, her 60 years in music and entertainment. And unfortunately, everybody's talking about her. Fortunately, but unfortunately, it's because of her passing today. Man, Dolly Parton is dog. She's America's sweetheart. And one of the last times we saw her as a country, I don't know if you remember this, Thanksgiving Day, Cowboys game, obviously, Dolly Parton came out and sang 9 to 5 wearing a Dallas Cowboys cheerleader outfit. And she was like 77, 78 years old.
0: Yeah.
17: And dog, she had 30 million people under pressure. That's how good Dolly Parton was.
0: Dude, I forgot about that. You're right. I totally forgot. And she rocked the Cowboys. I mean, she, you know, not the tight, but still, like you said, she passed at 80. That was not that long ago. That's a great call by you. And then, all right, I got to ask you this one. I know you're going to be passionate about it. You're an LSU guy. Like, what the Lane Kiffin bringing guys back. I tried to make the argument that it was okay. People were just killing me on it. But, like, what do you think? And how are you going to stomach Lane at LSU? You good with it?
17: Hey, man, let me tell you. If I can deal with Brian Kelly, I can deal with Lane Kiffin. All right? Brother, I'm 95% scar tissue at this point. But I will say this. Man, it's you got to hold your nose. But that's college football.
0: Yeah.
17: Because if LSU doesn't do it, Ohio State's going to do it. If Ohio State don't do it, Alabama's going to do it. Or USC
0: right.
17: is going to do it. There are no good guys in college football anymore. There are no there programs above reproach as if there ever were. But now, because there are no rules, there are no above reproach. It's all about get yours while you can get it. So that's just the way of the world in college football. Now, again, just with the Niners, you do all this stuff and you don't produce results. Like, you don't handle business the first Saturday of November and beat Alabama for the first time in years. You lose to A&M. You lose to Clemson. Then we're going to have some discussions. But until then, Lane Kiffin is good in my hood, brother.
0: Nice. Rod, man, I can't wait to start seeing you on TV again. It is amazing to hear your voice, my friend. Great insight, as always. We'll talk to you soon. Thanks for the time, bro.
17: My brother, you take care now.
0: You too. Make sure that you check him out. Of course, great coverage on NBC Sports Bay Area that Rod is a part of, and make sure that you're following as well at Rod Brooks TV. All right, it is Lund's last call. We'll give you the things you absolutely positively have to know. I'll be honest with you. There's a lot of food on this. I'm gonna need your input on the food that we will discuss. Plus, when pull my finger means something completely different. We'll give you the Lund's last call next, only here on the Sports Leader.
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0: Faithful, the regular season is almost here, and you know what that means.
1: Adam Copeland, Brian Murphy, D-Pop, Marcus Boucher, John Dickinson, Larry Kruger. It's our 49ers roundtable.
0: And don't forget about Sean Lund.
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0: 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The roundtable begins at noon, followed by Copes and JD with 49ers pregame at 2:30.
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1: Niners on three. One, two, three!
0: We are the sports leader. Faithful. The regular season is almost here, and you know what that means.
1: Adam Copeland, Brian Murphy, D-Pop, Marcus Boucher, John Dickinson, Larry Kruger. 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
1: 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One, two, three!
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3: 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All right, number five. You're damned if you do, you're damned if you don't. In NFL, I just saw this morning, the top five get-in prices for September games in the NFL, the 49ers aren't part of it. Bills at $726, the Lions at $680, Bears at $626. Get in price for a single ticket again. New England Patriots, $605, Eagles, $523. Now, if you don't want to spend that kind of money, right, you're driving around and you're like, oh my God, that's outrageous. This also out today. If you want to watch all the games in the NFL, okay, you're not going to go to a game because that is just outrageous, right? If you want to watch all the games on Fox, NBC, Prime, ESPN, Netflix, watching every game this NFL season will cost NFL fans over $1,200, according to new data. I will ask you, Tim, will you watch every game? Do you have Prime? Do you have Netflix? Do you have all the ESPN? Do you have everything you need to watch games? And would you spend over $1,200 to watch NFL football this year?
9: I literally steal Adam Copeland's red zone, so the answer is no. But that being said, we will make ourselves very comfortable in the comfortable confines of Levi's, where there will be plenty of NFL games as well.
3: Which is nice. That is very nice. Absolutely. You have to work many long days for that, but you do. Yeah, and if you want red zone, if you want all, you know, the Sunday ticket, if you want, you know, that's all over. But just to get, like, all the Prime and all the different stuff, over $1,200. So you're pretty damned if you do, damned if you don't. Like I said, the top five most expensive games, Bills at $726 in their new stadium, Lions, Bears, Patriots, Eagles, anywhere from about $525 to $726. Niners are not at the top, at least, so that is good news, but watching every game will cost you $1,200 at home, so you're damned if you do, damned if you don't. Let me go to the finger-pulling championships. This is not what I thought. You know, when someone asks you, yep, it's sophomore, that's the way the show rolls. You know, to pull my finger, like, bro, I'm not pulling your finger. But in Germany, and I can't give you the video background, so you're just gonna have to look at this, but imagine a bunch of people, you know, dressed as, like, you know, you're going to, like, a German beer fest or something like that. So for these finger pulling championships, who apparently have been going on for hundreds

0: hundreds and hundreds of years. They tie the fingers together, and then you, like, pull against the other. It's almost like arm wrestling for fingers. It's crazy. Anyway, and everybody's drinking beer and enjoying the whole thing. So this is a little sampling from Germany's finger-pulling championships. Take a listen.
1: Competitors in Germany have showed off their strength in a unique way by pulling each other's fingers. The activity is a traditional alpine contest where rivals sit opposite of each other, hook a finger through a loop made of leather or rope, and try to pull their opponent across their line. Now, competitors dress in traditional Bavarian clothing while participating. The chair of the German Finger Pulling Association says its roots can be traced to the 15th or 16th century as a way for people to sort out conflict. Now, it's an organized sport with referees in 8 different weight classes, from school children to seniors.
0: I just think other countries, even though they make fun of us all the time and we're angry Americans and everything like that, and they rip us for our soccer team, I just think we don't have finger-pulling championships, and people are looking around, and people are busting their fingers or rolling around hurting themselves, and they're all in their traditional German gear and all that kind of stuff watching finger-pulling, because they just have soccer. There's nothing wrong with soccer, but we have football and baseball and even lacrosse, and, like, we have all these different things, and then if none of those things tickle our fancy, then we have great weather and people hike and they do it. Like, I just think they have finger-pulling championships and things like that in other countries just because there's just not enough to do. There just must not be enough to do. Because if you ask me, you know, pull my finger, I'm not going to finger-pulling championships. I'm just not. No, it's just not exactly. Yaroslav Marek. I know. All right, the rest.
2: I'm sorry.
0: I know, it's like pull my. No, I'm not participating in that.
2: Well, the curtain here, me and Adam are just dying laughing about how ridiculous this is.
0: It is ridiculous. All right, finally, the rest of Lund's last call has to do with food. Here is number one on the list: a $100 hot dog known as the Golden Glizzy.
3: I love hot dogs.
0: The Golden Glizzy, that's nice, comes topped with caviar. It's made with Australian Wagyu beef, croissant dough, and sprinkled with edible golden flakes. So I have two questions for you. Number one, would you ever spend $100 on a hot dog? And do you have a theory on whether hot dogs have just never been what hamburgers are? Because if you have a good hot dog at a ballpark, it is really good, like grilled or whatever, or, you know, Hot Link, German, like whatever. Like they're amazing. And dogs work at ballparks better than burgers, but burgers outside of a ballpark, burgers are way ahead of hot dogs. I have a friend that has in San Ramon has a great place called Devil Dogs. They're great dogs. But for some reason, like, it'll never be McDonald's. Like, what? Anybody have a theory on that? Like, hot dogs are good. But the hamburger is king. I don't know why the hot dog joints never take off, except for in a ballpark. Does anybody have a theory on that? Golden State Lumber and Showroom text line is wide open at 808-KMBR. I don't know. I would not pay $100 for a hot dog. Don't care if the Golden Glizzy comes topped with anything. I'm not a caviar guy. I probably couldn't tell the difference if a hot dog was made with Australian Wagyu beef. And I really don't care that it's sprinkled with edible gold flakes.
3: Although, I love hot dogs.
0: I love hot dogs. Who doesn't love hot dogs? They're great. Really, I mean, hot dogs are great. When you're a kid, you like hot dogs better than hamburgers. I think you do. You know, mom will make you a hot dog, throw it even in the microwave, boil it, grill it, whatever. She throws it in macaroni and cheese. It's great. You do beans and Franks, right? It's great. Then you get older and you're like, I want a burger. I don't want a dog. I don't know. I don't know what the theory is behind it. So there's one piece of food that we need to talk about. This is the thing that is making everybody in America go crazy right now. I have not tried it, but I'd like your opinion. So Chick-fil-A has a chicken and waffles sandwich right now.
4: It's chicken.
0: And it's everything on my feed right now. Like, I'll just give you one example. It says, whoever decided to bring the chicken and waffles to Chick-fil-A deserves the biggest raise imaginable, and this person gave it a 9.6 out of 10. So has anybody tried the Chick-fil-A waffle chicken sandwich? Because it does sound amazing. I have not tried it yet. KFC, I don't know if they're trying to counter this. There's a KFC is doing something called an Oreo chicken burger, which I don't know that I'm going to do this. It's a Oreo cookie-style bun, mashed potatoes covered in crushed Oreo pieces, and a fried chicken filet. I don't think I'm doing that. And in the bun itself, it actually has, like, the Oreo logo in the bun. I don't think I'm that adventurous. The chicken waffle thing that Chick-fil-A's got going, yes. The Oreo chicken sandwich mashup KFC's got going, I don't think I would do. So give me your thoughts on this. And this is a highly debatable thought right here. The pumpkin spice latte, in addition to the rest of Starbucks fall menu items, are available beginning today, August 25th. Too early for pumpkin, just right, or never. Too early, just right, or never. Starbucks is busting out the pumpkin stuff today, August 25th. Give us your thoughts on that. So we've given you a pumpkin spice latte, chicken and waffles, Oreo chicken sandwich from KFC, and a golden glizzy, which sounds dirty, by the way. A golden glizzy, the $100 hot dog. Doesn't a golden glizzy sound like something that could get you in trouble at a trailer park? Just kidding. Just too soon. Too soon. I know. Too soon. I'm sorry. All right, there you go. That is one's last call.
2: I love hot dogs.
0: I do, too. I don't know why they've never taken off. Nobody's given me a good theory on why the hamburger is so dominant over the hot dog. I don't know. All right, there you go. That is your Lund's last call. Let's check in with the boys from Dirty Work. They're coming up at the top of the hour. We'll see what they've got coming up on the show. And, of course, we got Giants baseball tonight against the Reds and much, much more. Final preseason game tomorrow between the Raiders and the Niners. We check in with Dirty Work next, only here on the Sports Leader.
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7: Adam Copeland, Brian Murphy, Deepop, Marcus Boucher, John Dickinson, Larry Kruger. 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
2: Well, today, much appreciated you hanging out on a Tuesday edition show. Sorry, I was already ahead to Wednesday because we got Giants baseball. So we're going to be short tomorrow on the show as we get you ready for the finale between the Reds and the Giants. And then Thursday, we got the final preseason game. And Kyle Shanahan said earlier today that there will not be a lot of starters. Obviously, a few guys, would imagine, probably the offensive line, things like that. Big story out of today, Kyle Shanahan did address the sensitive Jed York situation. You can find that at knbr.com. Also, did talk about Mike Evans, and I'm not going to call it a setback, and I've said that they're going to keep, you know, the 30-plus-year-old guys on the offensive side that don't panic on those kind of things, but then I just kind of had to eat my words because Mike Evans with another groinal region issue as well, so we'll keep an eye on that as well. And I know the guys are going to get into it next. Dirty Work is coming up just in a couple of minutes, but the boys will get ready for a lot of Niners stuff going on. The latest with Jed York, lots of Giants news going on as well, and big national news as far as players going back to college from the NFL, all sorts of great stuff. Appreciate you hanging out today. Tim, as always, amazing job. Continue those text messages on food. We give you a lot of food stuff to discuss as well, so those things you can continue to talk about as well. Thanks to Tim. Thanks to you for listening. Thanks for hitting us up. We'll see you tomorrow. Short show for Giants baseball. Thursday, we get you ready for the Niners and the Raiders, and then it will be for real. Have a great afternoon. Dirty Work is coming up next, only here on The Sports Leader.
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6: It's Dirty Work on a Tuesday afternoon. Adam Copeland, Danny Dunn, and then Derek is, I assume as soon as he gets out of the toilet or wherever he's at right now. We got a nearly full show for you today. Giants pregame coming your way at 5:45 for a 6:45 first pitch. We also have some stuff to get into regarding the 49ers. We're also going to be joined today by Ray Ratto at 2:50. Andrew Luck, former NFL quarterback, former Stanford quarterback, and the GM of Stanford football, joins us for his weekly conversation. That's going to go on all season long. Andrew Luck joins us at 3:50 as the Stanford Cardinal get ready to start their 2026 season against Hawaii this weekend. So we can talk more about that with Andrew Luck at 3:50. Plus, we got a lot to get into today. We got a double dips for you. We got a coach speak. And we got the latest from 49ers practice as we had nearly a full Tuesday show. Giants going to win yesterday. How about that? 5-0. We had a 3-run home run from Rafael Devers. But the lineup that was constructed of a whole bunch of guys that weren't even here 2 weeks ago. Giants made 5 roster moves yesterday. Looks like they opened the day, by the way, with 14 guys on the IR. And then added 3 more to the IR yesterday with Willy Adames, Barrichotto, and JT Brubaker. More like Bruised Baker out with the bruised ribs, as you remember.
9: I do, yes. Yeah. Good solid win last night.
6: Yeah, nice win for the Giants yesterday. We'll talk more about that a bit later. You have this at the top of the show, dude, the passing of Dolly Parton. I heard, by the way, it kind of made me laugh, not that Dolly Parton passed, but I heard John Lund talking about it.
9: Yeah.
6: He had Rod Brooks on, our buddy Rod, friend of the show, mm-hmm. friend of KNBR, and of course, you see him as part of NBC Sports Bay Area's pre- and post-game 49er coverage all season long.
9: And Greg Papa, apparently.
6: And Greg Papa, that's right. You better make room for me, Rod. Yeah. Scoot over at that desk. I'm going to need some space to talk some Niner ball. Anyway, yeah, Greg Papa going to join in a more expanded role, the NBC Sports Bay Area pre- and nice. Post-game coverage. Anyway, John was kind of running through stuff with the Niners and Jed York and all that with Rod. And then he goes, hey, here's one, man. He's like, you're a big music guy. Dolly Parton passes away at the age of 80. What are your thoughts on that?
9: I was like, it is a slow sports day.
6: And then John's like, by the way, that kid's going back to LSU, Daquan Wright. I was like, we're jumping from Dolly to Wright. We went from like Jed to Dolly to Wright.
9: No, man, I feel for John because he's got to do a 4-hour show solo. And I got to be honest, like prepping the show today, there is nothing going on.
6: There's plenty out there.
9: No, there's not.
6: There's plenty.
9: There is slow news day sometimes.
6: Oh, come on, man. It's plenty.
9: Nah.
6: But you want to
9: talk Dolly Parton, yes.
6: You want to talk Jamar Chase going down?
9: He's fine.
6: Are you saying that the Dolly Parton news was a gift to you in your preparation today?
9: No. I feel bad for Tony Romo.
6: How long before? Oh, dude, because he got out.
9: Well, it's been a long couple of months for him, that DUI arrest, and he was a horn dog for Dolly Parton back in the day.
6: Any connection is the question as to knowing Dolly was on her way out.
9: Oh,
6: anyway.
9: Man, you see her out there in that cheerleader outfit? Oh, man. All right. Tony, the second half.
6: Yeah, sorry, I'm a little...
9: I was distracted
6: getting
9: there.
6: Steamy, dude. My bad, man. But
9: man,
6: yeah,
9: Salvation Army, she's looking good down
6: that's,
9: there.
6: That's a sad one, man. Dolly Parton, a great activist and a outspoken
9: Dolly
6: in
9: Land?
6: Her beliefs. Dolly Land, 80 years old, man. She was doing well.
9: She was. She actually, so the reason Tony Romo was horny for her was a couple years ago, she performed, no, it was just the truth. She performed halftime for the Dallas Cowboys Thanksgiving game. She was amazing. I think she did, I want to say she did a rendition of a Queen song, maybe Bohemian Rhapsody, but no, she... Unbelievable performer. And a couple good songs, or a lot of good songs.
6: It's like Dolly Parton passed Dirk. Remember when Tony Romo got hot?
9: Sorry, that was just the first thing that came to mind. But no, I mean...
6: You immediately connect it to football. Derek Fafa, dude. It all comes back to the
9: Pistons. That's the last memory I have of her is performing at a halftime for the Thanksgiving game.
6: Was she not well? I didn't even know.
9: I don't really know, but I mean, like, some great songs. Working 9-to-5, what a way to make
6: Islands
9: a
6: name. Islands in the Stream.
9: Islands in the Stream. Jolene.
6: Yeah, we know it.
9: You have to sing the songs to make
6: sing
9: you guys remember them.
6: After you say it.
9: Yeah, exactly.
6: We know what they are.
9: In Dolly Land, I think in Tennessee, she had her own theme park, Copes.
6: Yeah, that's pretty sweet. That's pretty sweet. Well, I sent you something the other day. There was a, some country was launching like a Dragon Ball Z theme park. Did you see that? I thought I sent
9: I
6: that to you guys.
9: Yeah, I did see that.
6: Which is pretty cool. Have you ever been to like a Harry Potter World or Harry Potter Land at Universal?
9: No, I have not.
6: Because if you go to like Universal Studios in Orlando, they've got, I mean, they have like a whole Simpsons land there.
9: Yeah, I'm aware of that, but I actually haven't been.
6: These are all part of Universal.
9: And I need to go because I'm a Simpsons head.
6: That's what I'm saying. You shook your head. Are you? You've only seen the first 10 seasons.
9: Well, the Simpsons that matter.
6: I think you're kind of into the Simpsons. I mean, are you? Are you really into it? If you've only
9: 93
6: seen...
9: to 2002 is where it's at.
6: We're over 30 years of The Simpsons, and you've only seen a third of it.
9: Yeah, but I think I've seen all the good episodes.
6: That's like being like, yeah, I love Friends, seasons 1 to 3, and they'll... That's a third of it.
9: It's a show that I have not seen at all.
6: Friends, not one?
9: I've seen, like, clips and stuff, but, like, I never was a Friends guy.
6: Yeah, I'm fine. I'm good with Friends. Right. Good Friends. I mean, it fits the mold of basically every other sitcom with what do you call it? Like a cast of that size. I forget what it's called.
9: Ensemble?
6: An ensemble cast. There you go. Thank you. But no, I mean, if it's a lot of the same storylines, Danny knows I'm a big How I Met Your Mother guy. A lot of those storylines cross over to the same thing. My point is that in the Universal Studios, they've got, because they're like a Universal Studios movie theme park, they own the rights to The Simpsons. They do the Simpsons land. They've also got like Harry Potter World and all that stuff where you get on platform 9 3/4 and I don't know, you go to Hogwarts and all that. Drink a butter beer. And whatnot. Okay. They've got the gross tasting jelly beans and stuff.
9: I remember that from my childhood when the movie was coming out and they had like snot flavored jelly beans. Gross.
6: I don't need that.
9: Why would you eat that?
6: I'll make my own. You know what I mean?
9: There's one thing, man. I could joke about poop, but snot, mucus.
6: Weird.
9: Gross.
6: But what I was getting at was the you mentioned Dolly Land. I was saying there's like a Dragon Ball Z land. Is there what show or movie needs a theme park? You know what I mean? Because like I never thought of The Simpsons needing one, but it is kind of cool. You go into like Moe's, you get a Duff beer there.
9: Well, it's the longest running television show in U.S. history, I would say. It deserves a theme park, but it's a part of Universal Studios. What other shows would earn the right to have a theme park? I got to think about that.
6: Not even earn, but like would be fun, would have the elements.
9: South Park. I mean, I'm thinking about cartoon shows, really.
6: Yeah, you're thinking cartoons, but I'm going like they made a Harry Potter land. So like what other... Could you have another themed movie theme park? Because like that's what I used to love about Great America.
9: Yeah,
6: when it was Paramount's Great America when I was a kid, was everything was themed. Like you know that ride is now called Flight Deck. Used to be Top Gun.
9: Right.
6: Everything was Paramount themed.
9: They had
6: all sorts of Rugrats characters around the park. You had all sorts of different movie themed caricatures and shows.
9: But it's all like synergy based. Like it has to be the theme park is in association with the movie, the company that's making those films.
6: Well, like it has to work. Like for example, on like a sports front of this, and Tim and I were listening to this
0: god-awful talk radio show. coming back from Niners a couple weeks
9: name
0: ago.
9: Name it. Come on, drop the
0: name. I don't know who the guy was. I don't. Okay. And Tim and I were sitting there for like an hour on the way back. It was so bad.
9: God-awful.
0: We couldn't turn it off. The whole time we were like yelling at the windshield. Like,
9: who is this guy?
0: We were like, this is terrible. Let's keep listening. And I was like, no, I know how everybody else feels. Listen to
9: us. I love the train wreck. That's why people listen to Dirty Work.
0: Like, this sucks. I can't turn it off. This guy, it was the night of the Field of Dreams game.
9: Okay.
0: In Major League Baseball.
9: So last Thursday.
0: Two Thursdays.
9: Yeah, it was the first preseason game.
0: First Niners preseason game. So we were down at Levi's. We're driving back and listening to it. It was like midnight. We're listening to this late night show.
9: Yeah.
0: Overnight, like national syndicated, whatever it was. And this guy's talking about the Field of Dreams game. And then he starts ranking his baseball movies and whatnot. But he says, I like that baseball has moved into that avenue, like using one of its biggest movies that people are fans of and then associating it with the game where they built the whole little farmhouse there. Mm-hmm. They've got all these Hall of Famers walking out of the cornfield. You get a moment with Cody Clemens, forget his name, and Roger Clemens playing. Hey, Dad, want to have a catch? They like play catch on the field.
9: A catch?
0: Yeah, that was kind of cool. But then the guy goes, we need other versions of this game. And I'm like, from other movies. I go, but we've already kind of done that, right? Like, we've already had the Little League World Series, the Williamsport game. Yeah, we do that. We've done the game at Rickwood. And then this guy goes, we need to do a Bull Durham game because that's the best baseball movie.
9: Now, how would you do that?
0: And I said, we do a Bull Durham game about 130 times a year when the Durham Bulls, the minor league affiliate of the Tampa Bay Rays, play minor league baseball. What, are we going to send a bunch of ballplayers to a minor league park and say, how cool is this? There's no theme around doing a Bull Durham game, is my point. There is around Field of Dreams because you can do the cornfield and you've got the optics of that, like hitting a home run into the cornfield looks cool. It's a different situation, right?
9: Yeah.
0: So like, you can't really do a Bull Durham game. So I'm thinking about that in like the theme park realm. We're like, you're not going to do a Breaking Bad theme park.
9: No, you're not.
0: Because, like, what do? You cook meth and then that's it.
9: Well, I'm thinking more like, okay, you got Kevin Costner on the mind for me. You're not going to do a Bull Durham experience. You're not going to do for the love of the game experience.
0: Yeah, come on, yeah.
9: But I think you should do individual players, like great athletes, attractions, or, you know, like theme park rides.
0: How do you mean?
9: Like, remember the Michael Vick experience commercial from back in the day? Where, like, you were strapped in and you played like Michael Vick.
0: Yeah.
9: You could do, like, the Cal Ripken experience where you wake up and you're on the way to the game and you're like, hold on, I need to go get my mitt. Oh, Kevin Costner's in bed with my wife?
0: Kevin Costner.
9: I'm gonna beat the crap out of him.
0: Yeah, you beat Kevin Costner's ass on your way to the ball game, dude.
9: Exactly.
0: Yeah.
9: Or the Doc Ellis experience where they, like, you spin you around, like, oh, I'm on LSD. Now I got
0: a
9: pitch.
0: They give you a tablet and then hand you a ball and a glove, dude, so you go get some outs.
9: I think we need more of that, like, individual player experience.
0: So what you're thinking about is more like Star Tours at Disneyland, where, get in and the seat's moving around. It's like a virtual experience. The seat's moving as if you're in the spaceship, right?
9: Yeah, exactly.
0: With the droid. It's always his first day, by the way. Star Tours.
9: No, I remember that.
0: They actually changed it up. I think there's like three different or four different versions of Star Tours you get now when you go into Star Wars Land.
9: Well, now there's like a whole section dedicated to Star Wars. Like, you can have like
0: it used to be called Tomorrowland. I think now it's Star Wars Land.
9: Gotcha. Okay.
0: Because Disney owns it.
9: Well, now you can like get a drink with the blue elephant that's playing the piano.
0: My point is that it used to be Star Tours was the same video ride every time. Now there's like four.
9: There's updates.
0: I think there's like, you don't know which version of it you're going to get, which is kind of cool. But if you were going to do that, like, throw that in ESPN Zone in downtown Disney. You know what I mean?
9: Yeah.
0: Give me some sports versions of. I think you're right. I think you hit it on the head. I think we need.
9: You think, like, I'm onto something here?
0: I think we need an attraction, not a theme park.
9: Yeah, exactly. Like individual players. Cal Ripken, Doc Ellis, fun stuff like that.
0: Babe Ruth, you see how many dogs you can eat before you hit a home run? You know what I mean?
9: Okay, yeah.
0: Jackie Robinson, they're like, don't let you into part of it.
9: Oh man, this sucks.
0: The Jackie Robinson experience, like, that was kind of rough.
9: That would be a little too real.
0: I didn't really enjoy that one.
9: Yeah, that would be a little too real.
0: I like the idea of that one, dude. There's like a barrier and a door that says color on it. You have to break it down before you get through.
9: Do you believe that Cal Ripken rumor?
0: So the Cal Ripken rumor that Derek is talking about is that in the middle of his streak of games, where he was trying to pass the consecutive games played streak by Lou Gehrig, there was a night in Baltimore, Camden Yards, where I believe they
9: electricity went out.
0: I believe they said they couldn't turn on the light fixtures, and so they literally delayed or postponed the game.
9: Yeah.
0: They did not play a game on a day that it was scheduled because they said the light fixtures wouldn't work. The rumor or conspiracy theory around that is that Cal Ripken Jr. came home and found his wife in bed with Kevin Costner. And then he beat Kevin Costner's ass.
9: It's a hell of a story.
0: It's a great story, whether it's true or not.
9: And also, the
0: streak continues.
9: Yes.
0: You know what I mean? So my question is, why would they have to cancel the game, though, just because all that happened? Like, he still played in the game the next day. And the day after, and the day after, and the day after, for like the next 700.
9: He probably was emotionally distraught, and also his hands were all bloody from beating the crap out of Kevin Costner.
0: It's even more impressive,
9: though. Yes.
0: He still played the next day,
9: the next day, yeah. You could bandage up, and it's like, all right, I can get back in the...
0: Is it true? I don't know. Do I want it to be true, kind of?
9: Yeah. Oh, yeah, absolutely. It's too juicy not to be true.
0: It is a good juicy rumor.
9: I love it.
0: Yeah. Plus, you can check it out at the new baseball theme park, the Kevin Costner Experience, dude.
9: The Cal Ripken Experience.
0: The Cal Ripken Experience.
9: You're driving, it's like, oh, man, my streak's alive. Wait, hold on, I forgot something here.
0: The Cal Ripken Experience featuring Kevin Costner.
9: Yeah, exactly.
0: Like that. Dirty Work with you on a Tuesday afternoon. We got a lot to get into and a lot of fun stuff to get into today. We do have, of course, as I mentioned, Ray Rauta joining us at 2:50. Andrew Luck is going to join us for his weekly conversation, the first of the season, at 3:50. We got Giants pregame at 5:45 for a 6:45 first pitch. Plus, we got the dips with Danny, a early week dips on a Tuesday. And we've also got coach speak to get into a bit later. I'll tell you when we come on back how you can win tickets to go see Stanford take on Hawaii at Stanford Stadium this Saturday, the 29th. How about that? As they open their 2026 Stanford football campaign. We'll take a quick break when we come on back. We've got the latest from 49er practice and more bad news. Mike Evans, as John Lund said when he was signing off, another injury in the groinal region. The groinal region from John Lund.
9: Matt McGroin.
0: Anyway, Mike Evans did not practice today with an injury in the groinal region. Also, still no practice for Nick Bosa. Are we upwards of 3 weeks now for Bosa without practice?
9: It's been some time.
0: I think it's over 3 weeks at this point.
9: Been a while.
0: Kyle Shanahan said he's hopeful he's going to practice next week.
9: Yeah.
0: Which is not a strategy. We'll take a quick break. Adam Copeland, D-Pop, Danny Dunn with you on a Tuesday. The latest from 49ers practice. Have we penciled Mike Evans into too large of a role without ever seeing what this actually looks like? We'll do that next on the Sports Leader.
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0: Adam Copeland, Brian Murphy, D-Pop, Marcus Boucher, John Dickinson, Larry Kruger. 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
0: Dirty Work on a Tuesday afternoon. Adam Copeland, Depop, Danny Dunn hanging out with you. Ray Ratto, the defector, friend of the show, going to join us at 2:50. Talking all things Bay Area sports, probably bounce around with him a bit.
9: Kind of sounds like Ray Ratto's alter ego, like his superhero.
0: He's like the Ray the Defector Ratto?
9: Yeah. Ray Ratto the Defector.
0: Defector of the phone booth. Yeah, he's like he's ripping his shirt up. He's got a big D on his chest, dude. It's a sweater, though. He rips one sweater open. It's another sweater, but it's got a D on it. Ray Ratto joins us at 2:50. So the 49ers are wrapping up or have wrapped up training camp effectively, right?
9: Yep,
0: comes to an end today, the final preseason game on Thursday at 5 o'clock against the Raiders in Vegas. Kyle Shanahan saying a few starters could play, but you're not going to see many of them.
9: No.
0: I imagine we'll see a lot of the twos. Kalon Black's a dude that we'll see. I don't think Dejon Stribling we're going to see?
9: Probably not.
0: I think you'll see some of the competition stuff. Obviously, Jacob Cowing needs to be out there.
9: Yes, he does.
0: And performing. I think you'll probably see some O-linemen get some more because they still have not ironed out left guard. And I don't know if it'll be Carver Willis at this point or if you'll see Connor Colby, who hasn't looked as good since the pads came on. And he started right guard last week. But the news of the day, after finding out that both Christian McCaffrey and George Kittle returned to the practice field yesterday, which was all a positive, Mike Evans did not practice today dealing with a groin injury. Now, he's had like three different or four different things bother him since the start of camp. Do you think we've penciled in too big of a role mentally, like from a fan standpoint or from an evaluation standpoint on the outside? If he's healthy, you know what you'd like to expect, but you're putting a lot of eggs in a basket that is unproven, as I've said, since the start of camp on this roster.
9: Yeah, I mean, how could you not, though, with what he's accomplished in his career? And he's a big, a splashy move. The first time that he's changed teams, been in Tampa Bay for 12 years now, coming over to the 49ers. And I get why people said, like, he'll be the number one target for Brock Purdy. I never saw it that way. I always thought that he was going to be the setup, or like Ricky Pearsall was going to be the setup guy, and Mike Evans is going to be more of your red zone threat. But yeah, you're assuming that Mike Evans is going to be healthy for all 17 games, and last year he only played eight. Not a guy that was traditionally injured, but the first time last year we missed a ton of time. And when he came back, he played well. I remember that Thursday night game against the Atlanta Falcons. But yeah, he's a 32-year-old wide receiver, and he's bound to miss games. Same thing with Nick Bosa. Same thing with other guys on this roster right now. So, you know, even Kyle today said, like, I don't want to rely too much on Ajon Stribling. He's a rookie. At the same time, as far as health and durability, he might be the guy you rely on the most as far as just a wide receiver standpoint.
0: Like,
9: which is not a good situation.
0: I want to get to that Stribling point in just a sec here, but by way of saying, pretty much everything we've assumed was that Mike Evans, and what I say by the role we've kind of penciled him in, we've looked at him as like, okay, everything else that's happened to this receiving room still leads you to go, but Mike Evans is here, right? That guy can still be your one.
9: Like, yes.
0: Think about everything we've assumed. Pearsall goes down. Thank God Mike Evans is here.
9: Yep.
0: Right. Then you go wide receiver room, might get a little shaky. Mike Evans can stabilize that. He's the potential future Hall of Fame talent, right? Debo Samuel comes back. Then you go, hey, you got Debo, you got Mike Evans, you got Dejon Stribling. That looks pretty good.
9: Yeah.
0: Except Evans hasn't been able to string together any consistent playing time. And I don't know what that means about chemistry with Brock Purdy. I'm not totally concerned about that. It's more about the inconsistencies of him being on the field, which then brings me to the question that you were just talking about with Dejon Stribling. And that's, does he make Evans seem less essential? And you said yesterday he may have the opportunity to be the most effective receiver this year. That would be great. I don't know what that would mean about the roster if he were the leading receiver for the 49ers. If he's the leading receiver, what does that tell you about the receiving core this year with Debo Samuel and with Mike Evans? It means they're not nearly as deep or as healthy as we thought they were coming in.
9: And they're old. They're also old and banged up. It could be a good thing, though. Like, I remember Anquan Boldin coming in 2003 and being unbelievable. But then again, the Arizona Cardinals were not a good playoff team that year.
0: Right.
9: So if you're relying on Ajon Stribling to be, I guess, your go-to guy, your number one wide receiver, let's see what happens, but that's not a great recipe for success given his inexperience.
0: Well, so then what are reasonable expectations for Mike Evans? Because for me, it isn't necessarily about being the leading receiver. It's about being the leading red zone touchdown target. Right? I mean, that's where I think he's going to, I mean, I expect a couple of big plays. I'd like him to help with splash plays because he is a downfield threat, but he's also a guy who can high point a ball for you and you can throw it up to in the end zone. That's something they have not had, right? With the exception of guys like George Kittle, he offers you a whole bunch of different size. So not just between the 20s, that's where I'm looking for guys like Stribling and Debo and for splash plays and George Kittle and whatnot and Christian McCaffrey. But when I get down inside the 20 and in the short red zone, I'm looking at McCaffrey, I'm looking at Kittle, and I'm looking at Mike Evans. So yeah. What are fair expectations for Mike Evans? Is it games played? Is it production? What are you looking at?
9: I'm looking at double-digit touchdowns. I'm looking for a guy that will give them something that they've been lacking in for a long time now. Just a deep play wide receiver. It's reasonable to expect that because that's what he's done his Hall of Fame career.
0: But can you expect that? I mean, you're saying you have to expect that they're not going to play every game either. You said at 32 years old. So how can you expect what he's done every year if you're not expecting him to play every game?
9: I don't know if there are reasonable expectations for a 32-year-old receiver at this point. Like, I get, like, we're basing it off of his career. Like, I'm saying if all things go well, if he plays 17 games, then, yes, you expect what he's done in the past just a couple years ago, 74 receptions, over 1,000 yards, and 11 touchdowns.
0: That was in 14 games.
9: Yes. Oh, yeah, well, 14 games.
0: No, but I mean, you're right. He had 74 catches, over 1,000 yards, 11 touchdowns in 14 games 2 years ago.
9: If he stays healthy, you expect him to be the Mike Evans of old. If it's going to be like last year where he misses time, I don't know what you can expect from Mike Evans. It's where Debo has to pick up the slack. It's where, you know, Kyle said today that Christian Kirk's probably going to be on short-term IR to start the season, but also you need him to pick up the slack. You need other guys to, you know, be there for your wide receiving corps. It's kind of like last year when we went in already depleted, and now you're going to rely on this rookie wide receiver who looks great in preseason, but can you rely on him to be the go-to guy? That's the biggest question mark. So honestly, at this point in Mike Evans' career, I don't know what reasonable expectations are, because yes, he's given you so much, and he's going to be a Hall of Famer. But at the same time, with the amount of games he missed last year, what can you expect?
0: This was the fear I had coming in. This has been my number one thing since day one of training camp, was I'm not as confident in the depth of the receiver room as a lot of people were on paper. And I think a lot of that was, we're judging a lot of this team based on what we know they've accomplished or what Kyle Shanahan has accomplished with this, with a variety of different units and guys in the receiver room or whoever's on the offensive side of the ball. But I don't know how much we're judging this roster itself, right? And that's where I look at this roster, and my number one fears were, my top three were the health of Mike Evans, the health and ability of Christian Kirk, and the health and ability of Ricky Pearsall. None of the three are going to be on the field or have been on the field, and two of them won't be week one.
1: Right.
0: Right. We're not even sure yet about Mike Evans. Switching gears to the defensive side of things, I mean, Nick Bosa, we're over 3 weeks now without him practicing.
9: Yep.
0: And at first it was a, hey, you know, this is the tendonitis, is a thing that is not that big of a deal, something that happens when you have an ACL. Bro, we're getting to the point where, like, if he's not on the field, I don't think I'm off base in suggesting or saying, would it shock anybody if we've seen the best of Nick Bosa already in the past, and that was just it?
9: No, you're not off base at all.
0: I think everybody agrees with that, but, like, is he ever going to be the elite guy again? And to be elite, you have to be on the field.
9: You do, and he's coming back from one of three ACL tears.
0: That's what I'm saying, man. Like, would it shock anybody if, like, we're not going to see that version, even that we saw in the first three games of last year?
9: No, you're probably...
0: If we're going to say that about a 32-year-old receiver, I'm kind of in the same boat with what Nick Bosa has dealt with injury-wise. And it's not about him or what he's not been capable of or... The injuries have decimated him, and I feel like they've derailed what was going to be a really, really good career. But these were the concerns coming out of college, too, that he was an injury guy. Same thing happened with his brother, and yeah. Joey dealt with tons of injuries here. So, like, I just wonder how far away are we from Nick Bosa being just an edge guy who can get out there on third down and get after the quarterback versus he's not a game wrecker per se because he's not in the game.
9: It's on the table. This could be his last season with the 49ers.
0: That's kind of where I'm at right now. And I don't like to prove himself all over again. I don't like to bring that up, but I don't believe, like, he's the more crucial player to have on the field week one if you're going to him or Evans because of the lack of position.
9: Yes.
0: Because of the lack of positional depth. They didn't have him last year again, 20 sacks in 17 games.
9: Well,
0: right?
9: We've seen this team score without wide receivers. If you have Christian McCaffrey,
0: he's your leading receiver.
9: And if you have George Kittle, then they can score points. But I don't think George Kittle's going to be there.
0: They're not manufacturing sacks.
9: Exactly. Now, we saw it for a great deal of time last year where they cannot get to the quarterback. They need Nick Bosa. Now, as far as what's going on right now, Kyle did say it's trending in the right direction, but I don't anticipate him practicing until next week. So that may be part of the plan, as it was with Christian McCaffrey, just to leave him out. Again, like I keep saying this, but a lot of veterans right now are just not practicing. And they got little nicks and bruises here or there, and they just kept out of practice because coaches are unwilling to sacrifice those type of players to a training camp injury. You're seeing it all the time now. We thought Ashton Jeanty was dead on Sunday. We thought that Jamar Chase was dead earlier today, but he's fine. So it depends. You see guys that are tearing their ACL, and then they come back the next practice. I think there's some coaches are wary about their star players practicing as much as they are. And that's crazy to think because the CBA has changed how we do training camp practices. I think it's part of the plan with Nick Bosa, but at the same time, I mean, you're right, Copes, to be skeptical about what he could be going forward.
0: Well, I asked you this a couple of weeks ago, I think, in regards to the Niners. I said, what are Niner fans most, what are we most lying to ourselves about? Remember when I asked you that? Like, it was at the very start of training camp, probably 3 weeks ago or 4 weeks ago. I was like, what are we telling ourselves is going to be okay? Because there's a lot of ifs with this team. I kept saying it's a lot of unproven ifs. I think the Bosa one is one that I'm trying to lie to myself about, but it's getting real tough to buy into.
9: He could be like a 15 sack guy.
0: Well, yeah, I don't even know if I believe that because that's what I said is that's really what they need.
9: Well, no, that's the point.
0: Is that am I lying to myself and thinking Bosa can eventually be the Bosa again that we know is capable of being the best player on that defensive line?
9: I don't know.
0: And that's where I'm like, I think I'm lying to myself. Yeah. See, and I think we could run down a lot of players like that. Where now that we're into the final, we've just wrapped up training camp. Mike Evans, are you lying to yourself thinking he still has enough left in the tank because he fits Shanahan?
9: Well, that was a gigantic risk, but also like one you would take. Like, it's Mike Evans we're talking about here. And Tampa Bay wanted him back, but again, they have a lot of young wide receivers on that team. So they look at it as, yes, we're losing the heart and soul of our team, but also we got Emeka Ibuka, we got Chris Godwin, we got other guys on this team. For the 49ers, he's your number one wide receiver without Ricky Pearsall.
0: And
9: there.
0: You paid him to be so.
9: Yeah.
0: You know, if it's not him, then it's a guy who wasn't on your roster when camp opened, and Debo, and a rookie in Dejon Stribling, who's never played an NFL game. Here's another one, George Kittle. The Achilles won't diminish him, and he could still be George Kittle. I'd like to believe that. But
9: with the progress he's made this offseason, I tend to think that he'll be the George Kittle of old.
0: Okay, Christian McCaffrey, a careful summer produces a healthy season. I'm telling myself that.
9: That's the hope.
0: But do I believe it?
9: I would say...
0: you know what I mean? Like that's.
9: I doubted him last year. Remember when they got Brian Robinson? I was like, well, that's going to mean less touches in the red zone. I think they're going to dial back Christian McCaffrey, and that did not happen whatsoever. I said the days of him having a 1,000 season are out the window. And he was close last year. So I don't want to doubt Christian McCaffrey, but then again, the age would tell you, like, he's closer to not playing football than he is having a 1,000 season again. But again, that's just based on history. So we can make these assumptions that they're going to, like, you know, things will trend in the Niners' direction, or they won't. The biggest thing that probably Niner fans are lying themselves about is the productivity of Nick Bosa at this point. And, you know, we'll see. He could bounce back and be the Nick Bosa of old. But after three ACL tears, I'm kind of with you where it's like maybe he's played his best football.
0: We've watched a lot of football, and I'm just like, I mean, I think he has, because I don't think he's going to win a Defensive Player of the Year award again. So that's where I'm at in like, on that front. Like, I think he's played his best, but can he still be a top five or six player at his position?
9: Where do you think he is right now as far as pass rushers in the league?
0: Well, I don't know. Like, going into last season, I would have still said he was, like, top five.
9: I would say top 10 now.
0: I'd say now top 10, but it's got to be solidified and proven. Like, if he doesn't get on the field for 6 weeks, how could we say that?
9: Right.
0: How could you possibly rank him when he's not playing and he hadn't played since week three of last year?
9: No, that's totally fair.
0: That's kind of where I'm at. 808-KMBR, 415-808-5627. I wonder what fans are thinking about this. Like, are you, as a Niner fan, what are you lying to yourself most about in some of these names? I mean, we can throw Trent Williams out there, too. That Trent's still got it. Age hasn't totally caught him yet. I'm like, it's last year it sort of felt like it did a little bit.
9: At certain times.
0: And injuries have been an issue for him at times. He gets banged up and nicked up.
9: He does.
0: And they don't have a great plan behind him.
9: He's still one of the best left tackles in all of football.
0: No question. He's more who he was than Nick Bosa is at this point.
9: Right.
0: Right? But he hasn't had the tragic injuries that have cost him an entire season.
9: But also, when he's not there, when they face the Seattle Seahawks on that Week 18 matchup, they're not the same offensive line, so they need Trent Williams.
0: 808-KMBR, 415-808-5627. To the filthful and to the faithful, which 49ers are you buying most based on faith? Right? Because really, that's what it's about. Based on faith or
9: hope. You got to have faith.
0: You got to have faith, dude. You got to have hope, too.
9: Baby!
0: Is that Dolly? 808-KMBR, 415-808-5627. Which Niners are you taking most on faith right now? We'll take a quick break. We'll get to some of your calls and your thoughts on that topic. And when we come on back, New York Post is calling this an off-season from hell for the 49ers. An off-season from hell. Satan sat down. He wrote out a plan. He's like, what am I going to do to the Niners this off-season? Are you buying that it's an off-season from hell? Did anything that happened this off-season noise-wise for the Niners, will it have an impact on anything on the field? We'll talk about
1: faithful. The regular season is almost here, and you know what that means.
16: Adam Copeland, Brian Murphy, D-Pop, Marcus Boucher, John Dickinson, Larry Kruger. It's our 49ers roundtable.
1: And don't forget about John Lund.
16: Woo!
1: Yeah! 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The roundtable begins at noon, followed by Copes and JD with 49ers pregame at 2:30.
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0: Dirty work on a Tuesday afternoon. Adam Copeland, D-Pop, Danny Dunn hanging out with you. We're going to catch up with Ray Ratto at 2:50 in about 15 minutes or so. And Andrew Luck joins us at 3:50. Stanford starts their 2026 season this Saturday against Hawaii. Warriors.
9: A rematch of last year's first tilt of the season.
0: Yeah, you got it. You have a chance to win four tickets to go see Stanford take on Hawaii on the 29th this Saturday at Stanford Stadium. All you got to do to win is listen for the cue to call. You'll know what the cue to call is, because I'll say, this is the cue to call. This is not. This is me telling you there will be a cue to call.
9: Yeah.
0: When you hear that cue to call, be caller 10, 415-896-KNBR, 415-896-KNBR, and you'll win not one, not two, not three, but four tickets to see Stanford take on Hawaii this Saturday. So listen for that cue to call, and you could be out there on Saturday watching Stanford and Hawaii. All right. From what we were just talking about, in terms of the offseason from hell, so the New York Post put this out.
9: What is Richard Lewis?
0: I was like, everything they've mentioned, though, is all like off-field stuff for the most part,
9: yeah,
0: right?
9: Mm-hmm.
0: So here's what the New York Post had to say. In the headline, take it as for however you want. I mean, the New York Post is, they're great at their headlines. They're great at their clickbaity stuff.
9: It brings you in.
0: Offseason from hell was their question. So they bring up George Kittle's injury, which didn't happen in the offseason. It happened in the season last year. And by all accounts, the offseason has been a positive one for George Kittle. So I'm not sure where that comes into play at all, unless you're just looking for things to be upset about. The Brandon Ayuk saga,

0: Faithful, the regular season is almost here, and you know what that means.
1: Adam Copeland, Brian Murphy, D-Pop, Marcus Boucher, John Dickinson, Larry Kruger. 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
0: And don't forget about Sean Lund.
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0: 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The roundtable begins at noon, followed by Copes and JD with 49ers pregame at 2:30.
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1: Niners on three. One, two, three!
0: We are the sports leader.
7: Football coach, right? Like,
8: yes.
7: With your head coach. There was never a scandal that involved anybody on the field for the Niners.
8: Exactly. So I think that's the big, like, that's the offseason from hell to answer that, to deal with that during the draft and every press conference he's asked about that. And that's kind of gone away.
7: Well, not day three of the draft. Don't forget. He took time away to be with his family.
8: And then, of course, he brought the puppy dog in, acknowledged the little girl in the crowd.
7: Yeah, we're talking about him walking up sick kids and all that.
8: But if the Patriots don't win this season, it's because their offensive line sucks. It's because their schedule's harder. It's because they have a Super Bowl hangover.
7: But everybody will look to the other noise.
8: Yeah, see, that's just lazy to me.
7: Yeah, I'm with you.
8: And the same thing with the 49ers. You think this team's going to lose because Jed York got arrested with a prostitute?
7: No.
8: Come on now.
7: No.
8: So, like, I understand why this stuff is written, and I understand why it's a big deal, and we make a big deal out of it. But at the same time, if they lose games, it has nothing to do because Kyle Shanahan got into a car accident because Jed York paid $140 to have some sex.
7: Well, it was $160, as we found out. Okay. So it was up the price a little bit. More details on that coming out today. And Killian had a piece in the Chronicle today where, like, I was thinking about this, too, from the scope of, like, does this mean anything for the 49ers organization? Like, we talked about how there may not be any sort of punishment that comes down from the league. The difference, and Matt Maiocco pointed this out to us yesterday, between he and Robert Kraft, is that Robert Kraft's charges were dropped. Whereas this is already, and that was going to go to trial.
8: Yeah.
7: But they were dropped on a technicality.
8: This is an admission of guilt.
7: And the NFL never made Robert Kraft pay a fine or make any public statement or apology. I think he did internally or something, right, to the rest of the owners. With Jed York, this has already now been solved and settled with the legal system. And as Matt Maiocco pointed out, when you plead no contest, the legal system views that as effectively admitting guilt or admitting fault, right? Mm-hmm. So the NFL will take that into account, and maybe because he's admitted fault and guilt, not going to trial or anything like that. It has been resolved. He was sentenced to a day in jail, which he got time served for, and he paid like an $1,100 fine or something like that.
8: Right.
7: The NFL could fine him. Now, the question is, I mean, Jed York was maybe 10 years ago became the primary shareholder for the 49ers. So he is, of course, the majority owner and the primary shareholder. But it was given to him by his parents, right? I mean, Denise DeBartolo York and Dr. John York are the ones, right, who gave him the team after they took over from Eddie D in 2000. And then whenever they handed over to Jed, 2010, 2009, somewhere in there.
8: Something like that, yeah.
7: He's like 28 years old. Is there something that could happen on another front where you talked about how, hey, he may just go away for a while. We may not see him for a bit. You know, it's happened with Larry Bear years ago where you just don't see him, and it's sort of like an internal suspension type of thing.
8: Yeah.
7: I mean, could we see something where the parents slap him on the wrist?
8: Yeah.
7: I mean this somewhat seriously, but, and Killian brings up a point, whether you agree with it or not, I thought it was an interesting angle on it, where she said to her, this looks like a situation of a lack of leadership at the top. I mean, does this, and again, Jed, by all accounts, has gotten out of the way. He has not been the front-facing owner of the team in terms of, I'm speaking on everything, I'm having a say in on-field situations. He, you know, the winning with class thing,
8: of course,
7: was a big deal after taking shots at Harbaugh. Yeah. Then he goes out and he gets Chip Kelly and he gets Tom Sula. Which,
8: say something.
7: They didn't win with class. They didn't win at all. They were like 7-25 or something in those years under those guys, or worse than that. So I don't know if there's any fallout from this, but none of this to me trickles down to the product on the field.
8: No.
7: And that's kind of where I'm at. If there's a problem internally with the organization, it's not something that's being felt by the fan base, and certainly not even in the way that it was being felt at the end of the Harbaugh era, where seemingly that place was leaking like a sieve. Like, you had leaks all over the place.
8: I don't think this is going to impact how the fans view the organization either. Like, yeah, it's embarrassing. It's embarrassing for Jed, but at the same time, you're going to have fans show up week two, excited for this football team, and really this doesn't impact the football whatsoever. So

0: what's going to happen, I really don't know. But I'm also not naive where I think that the NFL owners, it's a boys club, and they're going to look at this and be like, all right, well, I mean, is it enough where we want him out of the league? We don't want him to own the team anymore? Probably not. It's probably where he's suspended for the rest of the season. I'm just guessing here. I have no idea. But basing off of past transgressions where, you know, Jim Irsay was arrested for DUI, he had to go away for the majority of a season. In 2014, as you said, the charges were dropped with Robert Kraft. I don't know what the precedent is for this, but at the same time, I think the NFL owners are going to look around and be like, does he make money for the league? Is he a good owner? And we'll welcome him back. I think that, yes, it's a bad look for the organization. It's really bad look for Jed York. But as far as the football, it's really what Kyle Shanahan and John Lynch have been running things for quite some time now. So I think they'll be fine.
1: Danny, can we go back to we had a soundbite from Kyle Shanahan in the last segment that we never got to in the 2:15 segment. Kyle Shanahan, he spoke to the media today, and he did talk about Jed York's arrest and how the team is going to move forward.
2: Yeah, I got to talk to Jed the last 2 days and today. Obviously, it's a very tough situation. Views for the organization going forward is the same as usual. I mean, there won't be any difference in that. But I know it's extremely fresh. I think it's a very, very personal situation. I got a lot of respect for Jed. I got a lot of respect for Danielle. Their family does mean a lot to me. So I'm like, with it being this personal, I'm trying as hard as I can to keep it that way.
3: Practically, is it possible that Jed will be away from the team for a while or just not as much as a presence?
2: I mean, it's been like that this summer anyways, you know, with him being out in Ohio and things like that. So there'd be no difference right now. He hasn't been here for training camp.
3: Does that work? Like, as decisions get made up at Jenna, maybe there hasn't been one of those. Does it go to somebody else? Has it still got to be Jed?
2: No, it's the same as always. I mean, Jed has been as good as it gets since I've been here on letting the football people make football decisions. I mean, Jed always wants to be informed and a part of things, but Jed has been exactly what he said he would be and letting us make those decisions. And he always wants to know about them and stuff. And whether he's here in the building or a text away or on a phone call, that doesn't change anything.
0: So he's an owner that doesn't meddle, and I appreciate that because you kind of got that perception maybe early when he took over the team and didn't get along with Jim Harbaugh. But now it's been where, honestly, out of sight, out of mind, he'll tweet every now and then. He'll, you know, give a press conference during the Super Bowl. I think that Kyle's basically telling you guys is like, this is not going to impact us. It's sad. It's unfortunate. But at the same time, my job doesn't change. John Lynch's job doesn't change. We're running things still.
1: Hear me out, dude. Maybe he needs to meddle more. Maybe he's got too much free time. You know what I mean? He's like, yeah, I just didn't know what to do with my time. I was at a free, 35 minutes. For
0: I had $160 in my pocket.
1: Yeah, dude.
0: I'm sorry. How could you not riff? How could you not riff? It's an unfortunate story, but come on.
1: I know, man. The details just make it all. By the way, did you see this today? This just made me laugh. I saw it was like a push notification I got. The name of that trailer park where he was arrested.
4: Yeah.
1: The owner of the trailer park.
4: Yeah, I saw
1: it. So he came out to give a statement.
0: He was like, hey, guys.
1: First of all, we're all waiting to hear from the owner of the trailer park. I was like, I didn't know one guy was.
0: I got things to say about my trailer park.
1: He was like, hey, just so everybody knows, that wasn't going down here. He was just, it was a sting and he was arrested.
0: That's Jed's problem.
1: And I was like, oh, good. So we can all return to the trailer park now.
0: Everything's above board in this trailer park. Let me tell you.
1: Exactly. Now that we've got clarity on the situation, we can all get back to the trailer park. And one more here from Kyle Shanahan. He's talking about his car accident. What we were just saying, the off-season from hell, per the New York Post, which I'm not buying. Here's Kyle Shanahan asking if these two incidents, his car accident and Jed's arrest, are going to have any impact on the team.
5: Kyle, between your accident and the whole story with Jed, is there any impact, do you think, on the football and on the team in any way?
2: I mean, I don't get how my story has an impact on the team. I mean,
5: or just the fact, you know, some people say these are distractions. In any way, does it impact the football in any way?
2: No. Just questions you got to answer.
0: And it's a fair question by Krug, but I think Kyle was like, no. I mean,
1: I think Krug's relieved. I think he's like, oh, thank goodness. I just want to know. Krug's like, just for my own heart, I had to know.
0: Well, no, I mean, like, it's a fair thing, but also, like, from Kyle's perspective, it's like, no, I started a little late. Coaches were here to fill in for me, and right now, status quo. I mean, I get that Jed's not here, but we'll be fine.
1: That's a little off-brand for Krug in my mind.
4: What do you mean?
1: Well, I mean, not that he wanted to know about the football element, but I kind of thought like when they're talking about Jed and his accident and all that. And by the way, Kyle's like, yo, why is my accident getting lumped in with this? Kyle's like, yo.
0: It's a lot of storylines. I get that part of it.
1: Yeah, that's it. But I was kind of waiting for Krug like in the middle of it. Everyone's like, so do Andrew still go through Jed? He's like, yeah, nothing would change. Jed's been a great owner. I really love Jed. He's my family. And then Krug's like, I want to talk Larry Worth the III. He's like, Kyle, have you seen his YouTube channel, man? I just like Krug immediately getting back into football.
0: Yeah.
1: I want to talk Grayson Halton. That guy's a monster.
0: Let's talk about Larry's with YouTube channels.
1: 808-KMBR, 415-808-5627, the number to call and the number to text. Dude, I got to get the exact quote from that owner of the trailer park.
0: Okay.
1: Yeah.
0: I'm telling you guys, nothing's going on here. Nothing
1: like,
0: shady. Yeah,
1: dude, nothing shady here. He's like, by the way, we didn't even know that guy. There's nothing going on over here.
0: Yeah.
1: He was just pulled over here. It had nothing to do with us.
0: Does that make Jed look even worse in the situation?
1: Probably not. I thought it was like a sting.
0: Not a sting, but like it didn't actually take place in the trailer park. He just went there.
1: Well, none of it even existed. He went there and we'll talk more about it later, but it was he responded to an ad.
0: A couple times, three times.
1: I'll get some more details on it a bit later. Anyway, we got more to get into here with Ray Ratto, friend of the show. The defector, the great Ray Ratto, one of our former colleagues here at KNBR. We'll talk to him about just about everything around the Bay Area sports landscape. We can talk to some Niners with him. We can talk the scope on this. We can also get into some Giants talk, as well as some Sharks or some Warriors. Ray Ratto does it all. He joins us next on the Sports Leader.
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0: Yeah!
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12: Dirty work on a Tuesday afternoon. Adam Copeland, D-Pop, Danny Dunn hanging out with you, joining us on the UMA guest line and up on our video stream, wherever you're streaming or watching KNBR today. Ray Ratto of The Defector joins
13: us. There he is.
12: On the UMA guest line. What's up, Ray? How you been, man?
13: Hello, Raymond.
14: None of your business.
13: Well, come on.
12: All right. I don't know. Okay.
13: Bring us in a little bit, Ray. Come on.
14: What are you going to do with that? Go on. Come on. You're clever, boy. Let's kill me.
13: Oh, you got me.
12: Well, it was a slow news day, so we figured we'd get Ratto on just to talk about all the old news. We get into some of that.
14: There's no such thing as a slow news day that gets me on. We're talking about a day when the transmitter doesn't work at all.
12: We have no other option. So Ratto's the guy we dialed up. I guess we'll start. We've been talking 49ers most of this afternoon. We talked it most yesterday. We were discussing really how the NFL may go about a punishment for Jed York, or if there's something internal that maybe Denise DeBartolo and Dr. John York might do in keeping Jed out of the spotlight for some time. The difference here, and we were talking to Mayoko about it yesterday, if we were going to compare his case with like the Robert Kraft situation, is Kraft had his case and the charges dropped and did never actually go to trial because of a technicality, whereas Jed York has pled no contest and it's already been solved in the legal system. Is there anything here that you think could either remove him temporarily or make somebody else the face of the organization?
14: No, it's not going to get to that point. I mean, I would remind you that the NFL did nothing when it was discovered that Giants owner Steve Tisch was a personal friend of Epstein's.
12: Yeah.
14: And that one sailed right by. So really, if anything happens to Jed, it will be largely because the New York Giants have clout in the league office and the 49ers don't. But in terms of something epical, no. Owners get to skate on stuff like this. Regular folks like players don't. It's as simple as that.
13: So in history, there's been moments where the owners take the headlines, you know, Al Davis suing the league or Robert Kraft a few years ago. But do you see this as like a distraction for the football team or just something that happens off the field?
14: I see it having no effect at all. Just because while it might be momentarily salacious and indisputably hilarious.
12: yeah.
14: I don't think players are going to look at this and go, yeah, my boss got in the jackpot. Now we can do whatever we want. It's right. You know, it's festival seating from now on. No, it's a question they'll have to listen to for a couple of days and then they'll move on because it's hard to derail football players, especially when you get this close to the actual season. So no, I think it's going to be much ado about not very much. And the only way it becomes a thing is if in the zillion to one chance that Jed is actually punished by the league to a point where somebody else is operating the team. And like I said, I can't see that happening.
12: Well, Ray, I look at this and you said undisputably hilarious. I'm with you. And the more the details come out, the more you're like, dude, what are you doing, man? What the hell's going on here? It's one of these stories where the details almost outshine or are brighter than the actual incident itself.
14: Oh, no question. I mean, the fact that he went to try to have the thing quashed and basically was laughed out of court by the judge, you know, his lawyer had to go in there feeling, I'm about to get my pants pulled down. Yeah. This is not good. And, you know, now, you know, you can go on the county courthouse website and you get the whole thing. And again, it's embarrassing, but it's not soul crushing. But the fact that he tried to have it, you know, covered up, you know, in contravention of all known law, that's probably the most damning. I mean, you know, all right, the fact that he, you know, paid money to, you know, consort with a prostitute and made us all very mindful of the new phrase, criminal tools.
12: Yeah, didn't know about that one.
13: Yeah.
14: I didn't either. I would have thought that was like a crowbar or something.
13: Yeah. Just a cell phone.
12: Depends on the crime, really. Yeah.
14: What the tool is. I mean, it's, you know, once again, the cover up is funnier than the crime. It's just, you know, Jed, you screwed up. Deal with it. Move on.
13: Well, obviously, his reputation took a hit yesterday, but how would you describe Jed York as an owner for the last 10 years since Kyle Shanahan and John Lynch took over?
14: Out of the way, which is about as good as an owner can be. I mean, to the best of my knowledge, he's made no football decisions, and I think that was by design. He doesn't like being out in front of the cameras explaining why he had to fire a coach or a general manager. So he's had a decade without that, and you know, this, you know, again, it's once again, it's thigh slapping, commode hugging good times, but it's not a bomb. You know, it's just, Jed, you got caught, you know, and now we know the price of, you know, of a hooker in Eastern Ohio. Thank you. That's good information.
12: It is. I was going to say, I had to crunch some numbers yesterday to calibrate it for California prices, but a bit different. Ray Ratto joins us on the Umer guest line. On the football side of things, like on the on-field situation with the 49ers, like we were talking at the beginning of camp about the depth of this receiver room, and I said, it's depth on paper. They play it on grass, and there's not a lot of proven commodities here in terms of success on the 49er roster. We've already seen that kind of become a problem. They have not gotten Nick Bosa back. George Kittle's working his way back. McCaffrey off of a career high in carries and led the league in touches. Are we evaluating the 49ers based on their reputation of what they've been rather than what we think this roster actually is?
14: Well, we're filling time till the game starts.
12: That's fair.
13: Yes.
14: You can essentially, you know, dance on the head of a pin with that. You know, the last thing we know is they were in the playoffs. And that's what anybody knows. You know, I mean, the best thing that's happened to them since the end of the season was finding out that the power plant is not eating their players' ligaments. That's a nice win.
12: Yeah.
14: But beyond that, we don't know anything. You know, it doesn't look great. But then again, would you rather be the 49ers or the Cleveland Browns?
13: Exactly.
14: You'd rather be them or the Atlanta Falcons. I mean, there's very little we know going into the season. But there are about six teams that are irredeemably awful, and they're not one of them. But are they the best in the league? No. But we knew that going in.
13: Talking to Ray Ratto on the Umer guest line, me and Copes were talking about this article in the New York Post today, talking about how the Niners have had the offseason from hell, you know, with the Jed York arrest and Kyle Shanahan's car collision, the Brandon Ayuk saga. And I would say that offseason from hell, they've had worse offseasons a couple years ago dealing with Brandon Ayuk's contract situation or Trent Williams. As far as the football, the offseason's been promising with the additions they made, but how do you see their offseason this year, Ray?
14: Oh, their offseason in total is, like I said, hilarious. I mean, what are their three biggest stories? Kyle Shanahan, Jed York, the power plant from hell. I mean, you know, really, the only other compelling tale is Ricky Pearsall, the world's unluckiest man.
13: Yeah.
14: But, you know, Brandon Ayuk is not a 49er story anymore. Brandon Ayuk is a Brandon Ayuk story. You know, so you could take that off the table now. The rest of it was pretty ordinary. You know, it's you can try to stand it up in different poses and make it look like something consequential. But this was, other than being unusual, you know, not a very meaningful offseason. I mean, did they dramatically change who they are? No. You know, did they make substantive changes to the way they want to play the games? No. You know, is their quarterback in place? Yes. I mean, it's pretty boilerplate if you get right down to it. Thank God for the front office. You know, I mean, I'm waiting for John Lynch to hold up a 7-Eleven.
12: I'm going to rattle on the Uma guest line. If this team does not contend for a Super Bowl, what's the reason in your mind?
14: Because other teams are better and stayed better. I mean, you know, I mean, everybody pretty much agrees that the Rams are better. I think, you know, the question marks are, how good are the Bears? How good are the Lions? You know, are the Eagles still a factor? I mean, I don't know that the 49ers are ever better than fourth in the conference going in. So if they don't contend for a Super Bowl, I mean, if you look at it objectively, it's probably what they deserve. If they miss the playoffs, then, yeah, you could start dragging out the hooker stories again. But for now, they're good, not terribly great. But like I said, better than at least half the rest of the field. But if they go 7-10, yeah, there'll be blood on the moon. And who doesn't want that?
13: Just jumping around sports real quick and go for a more of a national perspective. Just your thoughts on cut NFL players being allowed to go back to college football.
14: Hilarious. Can't happen enough. You know, they wanted to operate. The college game wants to operate like the pros, you know, then this is what you get.
13: Yeah.
14: I mean, and the people blaming the NCAA for this, you know, are hilariously misguided, because this is not an NCAA problem anymore. This is what happens when you overthrow the government and replace it with a 9-year-old hall monitor. There are no rules. So everybody cheats. And because there are no rules, nobody's cheating. So, yeah, I mean, why not get Patrick Mahomes back? Let's go. Let's throw deep. You know, Texas Tech could use another quarterback.
12: Well, the funny part about this is, like, we've seen this in the past, but only, like, nobody had a problem when Brandon Weeden at, like, 28 years old went back because he was playing baseball, right? Nobody had a problem when, like, Russell Wilson went back because he was playing baseball. But, like, playing professional football is in some ways now not okay to them.
14: No, again, the NCAA has been getting its ass kicked largely by the Big Ten and the SEC for years now.
13: Yeah.
14: Now those are the guys who are in charge of football. And the only thing they know is, we have to have rules except for my team. And so this is what you get. You get delicious, hilarious, nightmarish chaos that makes all of them incredibly angry. And that, to me, is the best show of all. I mean, watching Lane Kiffin hold his breath till Dabo Swinney turns blue. It's a great show.
13: No, it
14: can't is. Can't happen often enough to enough people in a spectacular enough way. Blow it to smithereens.
13: All right, last one for you, Ray. This may be just ignorant of me, not knowing a lot about hockey, but is it fair to say...
14: No, let's just stop and let that sentence linger.
13: I'm gonna ask the question anyway. Is it fair to say that Macklin Celebrini is the face of the NHL right now?
14: Oh, you can say whatever you want. I mean, until they make the playoffs and, you know, get noticed in April and May, no. But he's among the three or four best. I mean, you know, the Edmonton Oilers, you know, went to two of the last three Stanley Cup finals.
13: Right.
14: Connor McDavid is still alive. You know, Austin Matthews is still alive. You know, the Florida Panthers are going to be healthy again. You know, Vegas is always a pie fight. So Macklin Celebrini, he's in the team photo, But he's not the face of the league yet. You have to play meaningful games, and that means you got to wait till tax day.
13: Yeah.
12: Just last one for me before we let you go, Ray. I remember we had you on a couple of years ago when Oppenheimer and Barbie came out. They did that whole thing, the Barbenheimer double feature, and you went to go see it and write about it. Have they had you do anything else? Did you go to like Toy Story 5 and The Odyssey, or is there anything like that out there for you this summer?
14: No, I've been banned at my local theater.
12: For what reason?
14: Apparently, heckling small children and throwing popcorn on them is frowned.
13: You're heckling the children during a movie?
14: Well, who else are you going to heckle?
13: Just watch the damn movie,
14: even
13: right?
14: Even at my advanced age, I can still beat up a 7-year-old.
12: I buy that. I guess I was more wondering, like, did you like the casting of Matt Damon in The Odyssey?
14: Fine. Who cares? You know, I'm not a movie guy.
13: Yeah.
14: So, you know, whatever they do with whatever film they've got, it's fine by me. You know, just don't let it darken my towels.
12: There you go. Ray Ratto of The Defector joins us on the Humor Guest Line. Ray, always appreciate the time, especially when the substation knocks out our power.
13: Love you, Ray.
14: Neither do I. I'm ashamed of myself.
12: Ray Ratto with us on the Humor Guest Line. Thanks, Ray. We'll talk to you soon, man.
14: Bye, Ray.
12: All right. There you go. Ray Ratto of The Defector. I like that, too. If they don't make the Super Bowl, they don't contend. Why is it? Because teams are better.
13: Yeah, it's, you know, it's that makes sense.
12: Pointed. It is funny. I like how we labeled it a hilarious offseason. Do you like how we have a double feature, a double box of us?
13: Oh, man.
12: We're like picture in picture right there.
13: Like, how many of us are in that one frame?
12: It was like an infinity frame, dude. Like,
13: it goes on and on
12: Baltimore
13: forever.
12: Hat. Yeah.
13: Yeah, exactly.
12: The hat of the hat of the hat of the hat. Just keeps going on infinitely. He did point out, he's like, it's, what did he say? It's undeniably hilarious, the details of the York thing. So what he was mentioning is there are more details that came out today. I read this in the Chronicle, because now, as he said, all the information about the arrest of Jed York is up on the county website, like all the details of it. So you were mentioning, we found out yesterday, the $140 or whatever that was taken from him. The new details, now that the court documents are out, and it's a 10-page, there's 10 pages on it, but I guess parts of it have been redacted. But the information that's there are this. Jed York actually texted or contacted this post that went up on like Friday or something like that. He contacted it and it was set up as a police sting.
13: Yeah.
12: He contacted it trying to make contact with a woman there. They did not reply. Ugh. He replied again like the next day being like just checking in.
13: Oh, man.
12: Then they reply and they go, yeah, available with the prices. And the prices were $160 for one thing, said, quote, $200 for full service. And Jed said, 160 is good for me. That works for me. And I was like, oh, dude, come on, man. You could have forked over the extra 40.
13: It's like Kramer when he makes a deal with the coffee people. I'll take it.
12: Yeah, right. So it's $160. Says in the text messages it works for him. When he gets there, they had sent him to... So the police thing had sent him to the trailer park.
13: Yeah.
12: But they gave a fake lot number. Like a lot that didn't actually exist there.
13: Oh.
12: So there was nothing going on at that trailer park.
13: Okay.
12: They just sent him to a trailer park. With this location, he may have not known exactly where he was going, but they say this is the lot or whatever. He rolls up, is looking for the lot, and then he backs out onto the main road, and then marked police cars come and they grab him. They arrest him. He was driving an Avis rental car, they say. He wasn't far, but they had more text messages back and forth, but a lot of that was redacted as he set it up. He used a fake name, which Joe was kind of funny to me.
13: Oh, okay. All
12: so
13: right.
12: What, Jerry was taken?
13: Yeah. Not far off.
12: Yeah, he went with Joe. He's like, what's the number one name that comes to mind? 49ers, Joe.
13: What if they were football fans? Like, hey, I remember you.
12: Yeah, that'd be crazy. So anyway, they arrest him there. He goes and pleads it down. They get the misdemeanor, two misdemeanor charges, and the criminal tools. They took the $160 and they gave it to the task force.
13: Okay.
12: It's like a human trafficking task force thing. They gave it to them.
13: All right.
12: And they put it into a fund or something like that. Then the reason they labeled the phone a criminal tool was they then sent a text message to him when he got there. And it turned out it went to his phone. They said, you use this phone to set this situation up.
13: Right.
12: So that is now labeled as a criminal tool. What they did not label in the report yesterday is that they also confiscated from his truck this big old potato sack looking thing, and it had a couple of words. Well, what it said was two words and an acronym. It said NBA grab bag.
14: NBA grab bag.
13: Of course the grab bag would be involved.
12: They didn't return it to him, but they sent it to the station. The NBA grab bag.
13: Are we gonna watch that thing?
12: Straight out of East Palestine, Ohio. We'll do it next on the Sports Leader.
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4: what a way to make a living. Dirty Work on a Tuesday afternoon. Adam Copeland, D-Pop, Danny Dunn. Hey, this is that song you were talking about.
5: Dolly Parton, baby. Rest in peace.
4: Dolly Parton passed away at the age of 80. It's John Lundson to Rod Brooks. Rod, I know you're a music guy. Dolly Parton passed away at the age of 80. What are your thoughts on that? It's like, well,
6: what did Rod say?
4: I can't remember. I was laughing and then talking with Tim. I was like, yeah, I don't really know when I asked that question either. But we lost Dolly Parton today at the age of 80. But we gained, after the legal system cleared everything up and made sure it was not part of the criminal tools, from East Palestine, Ohio.
7: Transition to crap.
4: Yeah, that's just that.
7: We lost Dolly. We gained a bag.
4: What am I supposed to say, man? We got a show to do, huh?
6: Yeah.
4: Show goes on.
7: You know, Coach, you asked me, would I do the show without you? You never asked me, would I do the show without Dolly Parton?
4: Yeah, no, I didn't.
7: You know what? Enough's enough. I'm out of here, everybody.
4: Good day, sir.
7: I said good day, sir.
4: I said good day. Is that Willy Wonka?
7: Yeah. Gene Wilder.
4: The
7: rest
4: best
7: in
4: one.
7: Peace.
4: The only one. Yeah. Do we lose him?
7: Oh, come on. Richard Pryor, too.
4: You're the opposite of Murph. Murph, for years, has been killing people off.
7: Well.
4: All the time, he's like, oh, man, we lost him, blah, blah. And Paulie would be like, dude, I don't think he's dead, man. Happened all the time. He'd be like, yeah. Oh, my God, no, man, I killed him.
7: I'm the complete opposite, where I keep people alive or animals.
4: Yeah, Derek, in the last week, has thought that multiple people were alive that have passed.
7: Well, just Rocco.
4: I thought there was another one the other day.
7: Was there another one, Dan? Can you think of anybody that I keep
4: alive?
7: I
4: can't remember. He thought Rocco, but.
7: Is Richard Dreyfuss still with us? I don't know. I'm just throwing out names now.
4: Yeah, Rocco went up to that big pet groomer in the sky, dude.
7: Yeah.
4: But we got delivered this morning, fresh out of evidence, dude. It's a big old potato sack looking thing. It's got two words on it. What it says is, well, it's two words in an acronym, and it reads NBA Grab Bag.
8: Time now for the
9: NBA Grab Bag.
10: NBA Grab Bag.
7: It's time for the NBA Grab Bag, my babies. Hopes loves it every time.
4: I love when you do that. Hey, my babies.
7: Come on, baby. And let's start with college football. We talked about it with Ray Ratto. History was made this past week, but was it good history? The Browns waived tight end DaQuan Wright, and he decided to sign with LSU. Wright is the first player to play for an NFL team, then go back to play in college. As a result, the Big Ten passed a rule today banning NFL players from playing in the conference. A lot of coaches are not happy about this. Lane Kiffin kind of on both sides. Let's hear from Dan Lanning earlier this week saying,
4: head coach of the Oregon Ducks,
7: not good for college football.
11: Yeah, I mean, I think there's a lot of negatives that are involved around this. One, once you go to the NFL, to me, you're in the NFL. You don't get the opportunity to come back. Two, you know, most of us have built our rosters and you have a limited roster limit now. So if you invited somebody back to your team, that means you're kicking somebody else off your team, right, to match your roster limits. I don't think that's fair to the players that worked all summer, all spring, and put themselves in position to be ready to work for a team, you know, to have somebody come back. But ultimately, you know, it used to be once you had an agent or once you went and did the combine or once you went to mini, I mean, all those things qualified as you were no longer an amateur. You're a professional now once you declared for the draft. So to let any of those players come back, you know, fair or unfair to them, it's unfair to the sport. And I think it's unfair to the players that are on current teams, you know, for those guys to be coming back.
4: So that's Dan Lanning. And this is, of course, after DaQuan Wright, who was in camp with the Cleveland Browns, a tight end, decided after he played at two other schools, by the way, at Virginia and at Virginia Tech and Ole Miss. And he played at Ole Miss last season. 15 games played for them last year. 39 receptions for 635 yards. He caught 5 touchdowns. 2 years ago, caught 4 touchdowns as a junior. He's got eligibility left. we kind of knew that this was something that was a possibility down the road when NIL and transfer portal and eligibility rules all come into play and hit kind of converge in one place. He's never played a snap in the NFL. To Ray Ratto's point, I don't love this, but also I used to agree with it in the sense that like Lanning was saying, if you signed an agent, it used to be.
6: Yeah.
4: Or you declared for the draft, you were immediately ineligible to play college sports. That was it. You lost your eligibility. That's now no longer the rule, especially because kids are signing agents in high school.
6: Yeah.
4: Kids are signing agents as like juniors in high school. They're like George Kittle pointed out, there's rookies on the 49ers this year who were making more in college last year.
6: Yeah.
4: Than they're making, and I'm guessing that it's Stripling is one of those. A second round pick playing probably in the SEC. He's probably a guy who made more money playing college football in his final year than he is as a rookie on his rookie salary. But it used to be like, if you declared for the NBA draft out of college, you go to the draft and you didn't get drafted, you were just kind of stuck.
6: Yeah.
4: That was it. You had to go play internationally. You had to go play G League or D League, whatever it was called at the time. And I used to think if you entered the draft and you weren't drafted, you should be allowed to go back.
7: I don't know.
4: Now, this guy was selected.
7: He was.
4: But didn't make a team and was cut.
7: Yes.
4: So the case that John Lund was making yesterday, and I hear him on this, I don't totally agree with it, is that one of the things the NFL does poorly, and there's not very many of them, is developing talent. As we point out that Kevin O'Connell line all the time, teams fail their young quarterbacks before young quarterbacks fail their teams. And now things are so simplified at the college level for these guys that they get into college, they might succeed in one place, go to the NFL, and they're not prepared or to digest or understand the NFL game or the game of football. And they flame out, and then their career's over, and that's just kind of it. There is no developmental league. In baseball, you get to the majors, doesn't work out, you go back to the minors. Basketball, there is the G League, and you can develop in that.
6: Yeah.
4: Football doesn't offer that, which is fine. It's the structure of the sport, right? That's just the way it works. But do we agree? Do you think a player should be allowed to do this? If he had played a snap in the NFL, I'd be like, absolutely not. But he never played a snap. So is he not allowed to play football anymore because while he has college eligibility?
7: It's just weird to me. Like, I don't like the fact that you can go to an NFL team and they'd be like, well, I ran out of luck here, so I'm going to go back to college. I just don't like that. But also, I don't blame Wright, the tight end, for doing this. I don't blame Lane Kiffin for picking up the phone saying, come back to me.
4: So were you okay with it when Brandon Whedon did it? Brandon Whedon went and played minor league baseball for the Yankees and still had eligibility and decided, I'm done. I'm not going to make it to the pros. I'm going to turn around and go back to college to Oklahoma State. Ends up making an NFL career out of it. Gets drafted by the...
6: Yeah.
4: I forget who it was.
7: Oh, yeah, drafted by the
4: Cowboys.
7: Cleveland Browns.
4: Oh, the Browns is who drafted Whedon.
7: Yeah.
4: And he's like, you know,
7: at
4: 20
7: years old, yeah.
4: 30-year-old rookie. I mean, that's much different. This guy was in college last season. Russell Wilson did the exact same thing.
6: Yeah, he did.
4: Was drafted by the, I want to say, Colorado Rockies.
6: Yes.
4: Played minor league baseball for them for like a season. Was still in college. Went back and went to... from NC State, he went to Wisconsin. That's right. Where he went afterwards, and then was drafted. And, of course, it was the right move. He's made a huge NFL career out of it. Did you have a problem when J.R. Smith decided he was going to go back to college as a golfer and go play golf in college as a 38-year-old or whatever?
7: I guess I don't have a problem with it. It's just weird to me that's going to happen more and more. And I do understand why the Big Ten doesn't want this to happen. I understand Dan Lanning's point as well. But I don't know. I don't blame the players for doing this or the coaches. I just think it's a problem with the NCAA.
4: Yeah.
7: Even though Ray Ratto says it's a bigger issue going on right now.
4: Yeah, the NCAA has allowed this to happen. So if it's within the rules, I mean, this is far from one of the biggest flubs the NCAA has had in terms of eligibility stuff. But it doesn't really bother me. It's just an intriguing story.
7: It is. Moving on, the NBA grab bag.
8: NBA grab bag!
7: This past Saturday during the LA Rams preseason game versus the New Orleans Saints, the TV broadcast featured actress Brenda Song. Of course, Song portrayed London Tipton on The Suite Life with Zach and Cody. Song is also a diehard Rams fan and went viral for breaking down LA's loss to the Eagles in the playoffs two seasons ago. Of course, her place in the booth was criticized, but then again, it was just a preseason broadcast.
4: So I saw this. Brenda Song,
7: yes.
4: Actress, and she's known for many other things. I think she did, too. Disney Channel star. And I want to say she's married to Macaulay Culkin.
7: She is.
4: They have kids.
7: They are diehard Rams fans together.
4: They're massive Rams fans. And she, I remember the video going viral a couple of years ago.
7: Yep.
4: She does know football. She's breaking it down. She was in the booth, by the way, with a friend of the show, Jordan Rodriguez.
7: Oh, yeah.
4: Of The Athletic, NFL writer for The Athletic. We'll talk to her, I'm sure, at some point later this year.
7: Yep.
4: She covered the Rams for many years, and I think is now just a general NFL writer.
7: NFL Daily Podcast with Greg Rosenthal.
4: Yeah, so I didn't really understand what this was about. Like, she had some good analysis, I thought. I thought she was fine in the clips that I saw.
7: Either way.
4: It's a preseason game.
7: It's a preseason game. Like, are you up in arms when Snoop Dogg joins the LA Kings broadcast or Will Ferrell as Ron Burgundy? Come on. Like, it's a preseason broadcast. Some people are like, oh my God, she has no NFL expertise. Who gives a damn? She's a fan in the booth. Calm down.
4: Yeah, I don't know. It was preseason. Didn't really matter much to me, and I wasn't watching a lot of Rams preseason anyway. I more saw it and was like, is she aspiring, is she looking to have a NFL or a media career, a sports media career? Or is this just something she did for fun?
7: I think it was just for fun. And you can hear her on the highlight where the guy has the pick six. It was just fun. Like, they're in L.A. They're going to have celebrities part of the broadcast.
4: Well, let's get one then, dude. Move Haberman aside. Let me get Jeremy Renner out there or something, man.
7: Is he okay these days? Jeremy Renner?
4: Was he not okay?
7: Well, he had that,
4: Some of it was like 5 years ago. He's made like movies and shows since then.
7: I don't know.
4: Is he okay?
7: I don't know.
4: The last thing
7: I saw him in was like the Tag movie.
4: No, dude, that was so long ago. He's been in like 4 Avengers movies since then.
7: Really?
4: Dude, and he's got multiple seasons of that show, The Mayor of Easttown.
7: Oh, yeah, that's right.
4: Dude, the guy's all over the place.
7: All right.
4: What are you talking about?
7: Okay.
4: Snowmobile thing happened a while back.
7: How long, though?
4: Isn't Andrew Garfield also a...
7: He says he is.
4: And then, what's his name? Blake from Workaholics?
7: Was he a 49er fan?
4: Not Blake. Blake. Who's the curly-haired one?
7: I think it's Blake.
4: Yeah. No, he's a big Niner fan.
7: Is he?
4: He's in a lot of that stuff.
7: All right. Maybe we'll get that this year.
4: Yeah, Haberman out, Blake in.
7: Wait, did we want to do a play-by-play? I don't know about that.
4: Yeah, dude.
7: You're saying Tim Ryan out of the booth? Yeah, I don't know about that either.
4: No, I want Blake with Ryan, dude. Watch your hair, bro.
7: I'm sure Tim would enjoy that. Moving on to the NBA grab bag.
4: I'm a big fan of Renner. I like Hawkeye, bro.
7: He probably would be down for that. We discussed the new movie titled Primetime, where Robert Pattinson will portray Chris Hansen.
4: Who?
7: This past week... Chris Hansen went to attend a private screening of the film held by the producers, but was turned away after he refused to sign an NDA. Hansen went on Fox News to complain about the studio wanting him to sign away his rights. A24, the movie that's producing the film, the studio that's producing the film, claims it was a standard NDA that everyone signs not to disclose spoilers.
4: So Chris Hansen, who is the subject of this movie, that Robert Pattinson's playing, was invited to the premiere of the movie. A private screening. They said, hey, to see the screening, you got to sign an NDA. He's like, I'm not signing that.
7: So he made a big deal on Fox News saying, like, they want me to sign my rights away, my life, everything. And it's like, whoa, hold on, buddy. No. Everybody that sees this movie ahead of time has to sign this NDA. It's just where you don't give away the ending of the movie.
4: It'd be great if they're like, Chris, why don't you take a seat?
7: Yeah.
4: What's in the backpack, Chris?
7: You see how this looks, right?
4: It
7: looks like you're a little uneasy about this movie coming out about yourself.
4: He's like, what's in the bag? You got beer? Handcuffs? What's in there, huh?
7: Pizza?
4: What's going on, dude? Is that marijuana in your bag? What are you doing, man? I don't know. I don't know.
7: He just seems like he's pissed off that this movie's happening.
4: I don't think he's a fan of this being made.
7: No, and
4: I saw he's been making waves lately because you see there's all these other like internet. There's a lot of people on social media who are doing what Chris Hansen did as like a citizen arrest type thing where they go and they find people and they do the setup by themselves.
7: That's dicey, but okay.
4: And he is saying that a lot of what they're doing is hurting that movement because they're not going about it in legal. Through the correct legal channels, and a lot of this stuff is getting thrown out of court.
7: Okay.
4: So he's been really vocal about this kind of stuff and saying, yeah, it's a good thing on principle and in an idealistic way, but you're not necessarily doing the right work, and you should turn it over to the authorities. But he is not, it doesn't seem like he's thrilled about this movie.
7: Yeah, I mean, because it's going to paint him in a negative light where, yes, he, I guess, did the right thing going after, you know, sexual predators, but at the same time, how did he do it? It's kind of like the movie I talked about, Nightcrawler. But, like, yeah, I mean, he's freaked out. Just watch the movie and see how they portray you in the first place.
4: Can I get an impression from you of Pattinson as Hansen?
7: You see how this looks, right? I got to see the movie. That's just one clip.
4: Last one. I thought you were going to give me from Batman.
6: NBA grab bag.
4: I'm Chris Hansen. I won't sign an NDA. I'm so sad.
7: Oh, come on, man. Be a fair portrayal of me. Come on, man. All right, last one, the NBA grab bag. KFC is releasing a new Oreo chicken burger. That's right. The collaboration features cookie-style buns, mashed potatoes covered in crushed Oreo pieces, a fried chicken filet, and it launches in China on August 28th. Danny, Copes, you gonna try this thing?
4: Only if I get to China. It launches in China?
7: It launches in China. I'm sure it'll come over here.
4: KFC, just the biggest thing going.
7: Oreo and chicken and mashed potatoes.
4: I told you, I'm not a novelty guy.
7: Yeah.
4: I don't buy stuff like this often. I can't imagine this is something I will ever try.
7: I'm not into it. I remember in college they had I forget the name of the sandwich, but it was basically like chicken, No, it was like, I've got the meat, but it was like a patty and then two chickens on top with like steak and a bacon.
4: Where was
7: like,
4: this from?
7: KFC. It was basically like a heart attack. Like in
8: the double down?
7: The double down, yes. And it killed everybody. No, I'm kidding. But like, yeah, I'm not trying this thing. This sounds terrible.
4: Yeah, Danny, would you give this a go?
8: No, probably not. I barely got through the double down. Instead of bread, it was two pieces of chicken.
7: Yeah.
8: And then bacon and cheese in the middle.
4: Oh, my gosh. I'm looking at it. Yeah, dude, the bun.
7: So you tried this thing back in the day.
4: You tried?
8: I did try it.
4: You tried the double
7: down.
4: But
7: you didn't go all the way with it.
8: It was a heart attack sandwich.
7: There you go.
4: Yeah, KFC doubled on a famous fast food sandwich that replaces traditional bread buns with two fried chicken fillets. The bun, two pieces of boneless extra crispy fried chicken. The filling, two slices of bacon, two pieces of cheese, Monterey Jack and Pepper Jack. And a dollop of mayonnaise or spicy sauce. The twist, there is zero bread or grain used in the assembly, making it a completely meat-dominant sandwich.
7: Well, it cuts out the carbs, but yeah, it's a heart attack.
4: I don't think it cuts. Yeah, it cuts down on the carbs, but you're still eating the fried, both of those fried chicken fillets. That is your NBA grab bag for Tuesday, August 25th, 2026. All right, we are going to be joined a little bit later at 3:50 in about 15 minutes by Andrew Luck, former NFL quarterback and the GM of Stanford football. He will join us in about 15 minutes, when we come on back, a little bit on the general status of the teams across the Bay Area. Which fan base in the Bay Area of the four major teams, we'll go Warriors, Niners, Giants, and Sharks, which fan base has the most unrealistic expectations for their team? We will talk about that next, and then Andrew Luck joins us at 3:50. It's Dirty Work. It's a Tuesday, and it's only here on the Sports.
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1: Niners on three. 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
0: We are the sports leader.
7: On which Bay Area fan base has the fewest, or like, which expectations are the worst or the most ridiculous expectations for Bay Area fan bases?
8: Want to grab it?
7: I don't know if we have time to get into it.
8: Yeah, you're probably right.
7: So what should we do?
8: Let's talk about luck. So I saw this yesterday. Tom Brady was doing a viral video.
7: Okay.
8: And he was like if you could make the greatest quarterback of all time using different traits, what quarterbacks would you use? Like, you know, as far as like arm strength or pocket awareness, all that stuff. And he said, as far as like escapability from defenders, I would choose Andrew Luck. In his strength, he played the position like a running back where he could stiff arm.
7: Tom Brady said this.
8: Yes. He could stiff arm like a 290-pound defensive tackle and run for a first down. So I thought that was interesting that, you know, Andrew Luck still has an impact on the game of, you know, the NFL, where he was such a great college quarterback in contention for the Heisman, obviously. But when talking about a great mind or a great athlete, the best quarterbacks of all time still bring up Andrew Luck. And of course, I think it was yesterday was the anniversary of him walking away from the NFL, which, you know, still like what if, what could have been. But every time you talk to Andrew Luck, and he's talked about this numerous times, he's completely at peace and he is looking forward to his time with Stanford. So it's just, it's still, you know, big to me that so many of the greatest players, the greatest quarterbacks, greatest minds always bring up Andrew Luck.
7: Well, and what's interesting about the position he's in now as the GM of Stanford football, and he's built a really interesting coaching staff. We'll talk to him about that with Tavita Pritchard, his former Stanford teammate, coming over. Last year, he'd hired Frank Reich, his former head coach in the NFL, to take over as an interim coach. And now Frank Reich has moved on to be the offensive coordinator of the New York Jets. And he said that was going to be a one-year deal. But Tavita Pritchard comes in. He left Washington as their quarterbacks coach, I want to say. Passing game coordinator?
8: Quarterbacks coach.
7: He was a QB coach, was Pritchard, when he took the job. So he left Washington partway through or near the end of last season to come over and take the job.
8: Season was over, yeah.
7: Yeah, but come over and take the job with Stanford. They've built an interesting coaching staff. The question is, when do we start to see, and this is a question we've had about Mike Dunleavy, even with Buster Posey, like when do we start to see their vision? We're seeing it now with Mike Greer come into play, right, as a general manager. So can he actually make Stanford football matter again? The interesting part about trying to make it work is college football's changed in almost every avenue since Stanford was last successful, and most of them are disadvantages for Stanford when it comes to the portal, the NIL, academic standards, ACC travel, players moving constantly. So can Stanford's disadvantages in some capacity become their advantages? They've got to use a different system and style for recruiting about why it is you should be at this university.
8: Yeah. Well, they had, didn't they have a huge donation last year from a former Stanford alum?
7: Millions of dollars, yeah.
8: So that'll help. But also, like, I think that Andrew Luck kind of views this as like a pipeline to the NFL, kind of like the way that Bill Belichick saw things with North Carolina. Of course, that's a mess right now. But bringing in Tavita Pritchard, bringing in Chris Richard, who was part of the Seahawks. He was defensive backs coach for the Legion of Boom and a defensive coordinator. He's the defensive coordinator of Stanford right now. I think he wants to run this like an NFL organization. So, yeah, I mean, I can't speak to how they're going to look. I think I saw an interview with Tavita Pritchard saying, actually, it was Kerry Crowley interviewing Tavita Pritchard saying, like, if you look at my offenses with Washington, I had mobile quarterbacks. But honestly, like, Andrew, yes, he was a mobile quarterback, but also he can stand in the pocket. Other guys, you know, through Stanford's history, we've had that kind of traditional, you know, pocket quarterback. So I can't speak to what the offense is going to look like or the play, but I think that Andrew Luck has a vision in mind as far as Stanford football, kind of emulating a NFL franchise.
7: Well, we talked last year a lot about needing a reset, right? And how much that reset was going to help them kind of push towards the future. And it always felt a little odd to me that, like, it's going to be tough to do until you get your head coach in place. Now Tavita Pritchard is that guy. How much of that reset has actually happened? We can talk about all of that with Stanford general manager, former quarterback at Stanford and former NFL quarterback

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0: The Sports Leader presents a two-time Heisman Trophy finalist.
3: Luck takes a snap, sprints right, pressure coming. He throws on the move, and it's caught in the end zone. Zach Ertz, touchdown. What a pass by Andrew Luck.
0: And a four-time Pro Bowler.
4: Luck steps up, throwing over the middle for T.Y. Hilton. He's open at the 20, to the 10, to the 5, and Indianapolis has come all the way back. 64 yards from Luck.
0: Who has come back to where it all started. Here is the general manager of Stanford football, Andrew Luck, on the Sports Leader.
5: All right, week zero is upon us, and a pleasure to be joined again on the UMA guest line. We'll do it every week all season long with Stanford general manager Andrew Luck. He joins us on the UMA guest line. Andrew, good to have you back, man. Great to talk to you. How was the offseason, man? How you doing?
6: I am so happy to be back. This feels like it's game week, fellas.
5: Yeah.
6: You know, and I'm talking to you guys. My ritual is back. I get my walk around the practice field and do this. I'm excited. Big off season for us, and truly, you know, every step in the off season is a step towards getting to play a game, right? Our guys don't work out to be workout warriors. They work out to build their bodies to be football players. You know, we don't meet for fun. Oh, it is fun. That's a second order benefit. But we meet to figure out how to win games, right?
5: Yep.
6: And so I'm excited. Off season was great. I do think my daughters and wife are listening. Probably the first time my 6 and 4 year olds have listened to AM radio in their lives. But I love you girls, Penny and Lucy, if you're listening. And it was a great off season with them. And I love you, Nicole.
5: Oh, good there deal. Good deal. Love we get the shout out there. And by the way, guys, Penny and Lucy and Nicole, we are FM and streaming as well. You know, we've moved into the modern age.
7: YouTube.
5: We're listening. And YouTube. We're everywhere, dude. We're everywhere. So, hey, we spent a lot of last year talking about, you know, it's your first year in the role last year and trying to find some foundation and culture building and attitude changing and all that. And of course, we knew Frank was only going to be there. Frank Reich for one season. You then bring in Tevita Pritchard. So I'm wondering now, entering year two, before we get into some of the specifics, what's something that you understand maybe today that you didn't understand when you took this job?
6: Oh gosh, the it's hard to win a game. I knew that. I knew that as a player, but there's so much that goes into it. And like I truly every day reaffirmed, we'll only get to where we need to go with a whole bunch of people helping out, right? Like players on a field, staff, team. I mean, it takes a bunch of people to make a football operation go, and working with a bunch of great people. And then, man, college recruiting, it is a beast within itself. You obviously read news probably daily on just some of the oddities in it. And it's stranger than fiction, but I think I'm learning. I love recruiting. I love fundraising. I love representing Stanford football, and excited for guys to play again.
7: So this is your second full season as Stanford general manager. Did you want to do anything differently in year two in building this team?
6: You know, Frank, you referenced at the beginning, Frank did an unbelievable job coming in, and flipping this thing around. You know, the team last year won more games than the previous season for the first time since 2015, you know? And so the guys and the culture that they built, like, really set us up with a great foundation. So we were very focused on retention, you know, coming out of the year, because I was tired of looking around college football and seeing fourth and fifth year seniors that had been at Stanford to begin their careers, gotten their degrees, and were helping someone else win.
5: Yeah.
6: You know what I mean?
5: Yeah.
6: So we focused on retention, especially in Coach Pritchard's first year, you know, as he was building out a staff of just making sure we kept our old guys, and we did. And they're salty. Like, I look at our defense, and, like, it's a salty, crusty unit with depth, with fourth and fifth year guys at every position, you know? And that's exciting. So a lot of focus on retention, adding some key pieces here and there. High school recruiting still matters to us, but you're not necessarily going to see the feedback loop on a high school recruit, you know, a class in year one. And so taking steps forward in culture specifically, like, it still matters, guys. Like, college football, yes, transactional in many ways, but we still think culture matters.
5: Talking to Andrew Lechter, nice enough to join us, as you will every week, on the UMA guest line. Stanford and Hawaii get going on Saturday from Stanford Stadium. 4 o'clock kickoff. We've got pregame over on KMBR 1050. You can catch with Jack Loader starting at 1. More on Tavita coming in. What did you know about him as a competitor playing with and against him that convinced you he was eventually going to be the right coach for this program?
6: Yeah, there's a whole bunch of data. I've obviously known him for a long time. And, like, we started as teammates and competitors, right? Like, I was coming in trying to take his job, and he held me off. He held me off for a year. I didn't get him, but I eventually beat him out, and I let him know about that every day. Look, as competitors, we were in an awesome quarterback competition with Jim Harbaugh as our coach, right? And he gave everyone a fair chance. And then when I won the job, all Tavita did was have my back. And he helped me with protections. He helped me with leadership. And as I looked back on playing quarterback, at times it can be a lonely position, you know? And Tavita, at least you're playing together and then coaching, it was never, man, you always felt like you had your back. And that I fully appreciate. And then just watching his career growth as a coach and going to the Commanders and working with Jaden Daniels and Marcus Mariota and getting to be with Dan Quinn and see a style of offense under Cliff Kingsbury, you know, which is so different than what you think of Stanford and not necessarily what our offense is, but just to be exposed to new, I think really important. And he's a people person. He gets people. He's a leader. He's authentic. Our guys feel him. I am really excited, for him to be at the helm of our program and get to run out there against Hawaii with the team on Saturday.
5: Does your personal relationship make it easier to challenge each other? Or does it make it more difficult?
6: You know, it probably cuts both ways, and we were very honest about this. Tavita and I were honest to each other in the interview process, and I was honest to him at least. I was like, Tavita, this would be way harder for you to interview for this job than anybody else because of the personal relationship in many ways, you know?
5: Yeah.
6: And making sure, like, it's as fair of a chance for Stanford football as anything. Now, that being said, we have a deep, deep history of competition, right? Truth. It's not like we're middle school best friends that have grown up together. Like our experiences were on the football field that was hard. So a lot of truth, a lot of honesty, a lot of conversation. And I think we're doing a heck of a job. And look, we've been through disagreements so far and no doubt we'll continue to have disagreements, but you know, with trust, with mutual respect, with both of us so values aligned and mission driven, like I could not be more thrilled working with him. It's been a lot of fun, and I've learned a lot.
7: Talking to Andrew Luck on the UMA guest line. Tell us about your new starting quarterback from Michigan and Davis Warren.
6: Oh, he is an alpha. It was a great competition, a bunch of good dudes in that room, and I was really pleased to see the level of quarterback play from our guys. But Davis is a resilient dude. I mean, he's had his journey with cancer and high school and losing the season of COVID and going to Michigan. And we're so glad we have him. I hope anybody listening goes and research. If you don't know much about him, go research him. Go read some of his stories. He's an amazing leader. He's got amazing affect. And he's so easy to root for. I don't know how else to say it. Like, he's an easy young man to root for. And I'm excited to watch him play. I'm excited to see him operate. And he loves ball. Like, he is full football nerd. And that is, like, we love that. We absolutely love that. We need more nerds, fellas.
7: Yeah. No, we do. Staying on the coaching staff, you guys brought over longtime NFL defensive assistant Chris Richard as defensive coordinator. He was the DB's coach in Seattle for the Legion of Boom and the Dallas Cowboys. You faced him a few times in the NFL. What do you remember about playing his defenses? And is the vision similar to what he's trying to bring now?
6: Yes. Look, one, everybody in the Bay Area probably has hopefully we turn into a love-hate relationship with Chris Richard, not a hate from all those Seahawks Niners games, those epic battles, you know, back then. But here's what Chris Richard's defense is: fast, physical, arrive violently, right? A fast physical, arrive violently, got to play with an attitude. And I think Tavita did an unbelievable job with his coaching searches, like all of his coaching searches and finding quality people. And Coach Richard brings an experience in an attitude. He's talking about authentic, like, and he's different. Like, Tavita did a great job of hiring different personalities and different experience, different folks. But what Coach Richard's impact has certainly been felt on our team so far. And he's got a great defense staff with him. Andy Thompson stayed on as our linebackers coach. He was our defensive coordinator last year, done a heck of a job. Jamie Mosley's a defensive line coach. Unbelievable. Like we got a bunch of folks, Corey Robinson, Cody Whitfield, Tank Williams, the great Tank Williams is our safety, you know, in our secondary. So really, really excited about our defense.
5: Talking to Andrew Luck here, a few more minutes on the UMA guest line. Just going big picture again. Last year you talked to us about needing a reset. I wonder, like, at this point, in this tenure, where are we in that reset? How much is still ahead? What's actually happened that you're proud of and where you're going?
6: I reset, you know, we the culture, like our guys were proud at the end of the year. And certainly, you know, winning more games in the previous season for the first time in like a decade means something, right? The turning momentum. So I'm incredibly proud of them. And they ought to be proud. And I know our football alumni base is proud. I talked to McCaffrey and John Lynch and Richard Sherman. And Frank, actually, Richard was one of the references for Chris Richard, which is a big reason, you know, we hired him. But they're proud of this team. They see us running around and playing. So it's not reset anymore. We got to take steps forward, right? Like, we're honest to ourselves about that. Like, we and our players, I don't think maybe the biggest difference year one, year two is I think the expectation our players have for themselves is higher, right? They tasted it a little bit. Like, we don't want to be stuck in a losing record purgatory. That's not interesting to anybody. You know, we don't get a participation trophy in this thing. We're trying to move somewhere.
7: So with your ties to the NFL and the ties your coaching staff has as well, is it fair to say, Andrew, that you want this program to be run with an NFL style mentality?
6: You know, that it's an interesting, there's so much to take from the NFL, I think, that you can apply. And like college, don't devalue college now. There's so much, you know, we have coaches on our staff that have been in college their whole careers and are unbelievable coaches and developers of young men. And so I think I'd probably broaden the statement, not necessarily an NFL mindset, but like, where are, at any level, what are people doing that's best in class, that's adaptively excellent, that we can help our program get better with? And yes, Stanford does have like an incredibly deep history of coaches, especially in the NFL, like Denny Green and Bill Walsh, you know, Jim Harbaugh, and obviously Tavita coming back. I mean, then assistant coaches, but I'm not sure that I'd agree completely with like sort of an NFL style mindset, but I certainly learned from the NFL.
5: Sort of on that tip, what has been the bigger challenge for you? Has it been roster change or culture change?
6: Well, it's probably hard to separate both of those completely.
5: Yeah, for sure.
6: You know, like, people are culture and culture are people.
5: Yeah.
6: And look, this might be a bit reductionist, but I'll try to take a zoom out view. For the previous few years before I got to Stanford, we were hemorrhaging talent, you know, in the transfer portal. We were slow to adapt. And frankly, I don't think we were probably unserious about football on the continuum of serious to unserious. So a massive part of my job is making sure that our recruits, our players, our coaches, our staff, our university feels how serious we are about the endeavor of football and that it's worthy to be serious about. And so bigger challenge, I think they're so intertwined that I wouldn't completely separate it, but I do think you hit the nail on the head. That is one of the beautiful challenges and goals. And I think, I mean, I know we are rolling in the right direction on people and culture.
7: Talking to Andrew Luck on the UMA guest line. So last year's opener was a tough loss in Hawaii. Yep. How do you feel about opening the season up against them again, this time at the farm?
6: Yeah, I mean, like, look, we know last year's game has no bearing, but I was certainly out there and remember it, you know? and remember, it's a quality team. This is a bowl game winning team with a legit quarterback that has firepower. It's going to be a great matchup. It's Tavita's first matchup, a first game of this era, if you will. A quality team coming to town. So I'm excited. I'm excited to be at home. I'm excited for our young men to get to go out there and hit somebody else but each other. They are so salty from camp. They're tired of each other, you know, they don't want to see each other anymore, but they get to do it against someone else. It's the perfect time for us to get to run out there 4 p.m. on Saturday and give them what we got.
7: Saw this video. What was it like catching up and throwing passes to your old teammate, Zach Ertz, earlier this month?
6: Oh, Zach Ertz. First of all, he's a legend.
8: Yeah,
6: like,
8: he is.
6: And I'm at that point now, like, where I like watch him, like, oh, Zach Ertz, you know, future Hall of Famer. I'm like, wait, I played with him for 3 years. He's my friend. Like, we've been texting all day, you know? Throwing to him was fun. Like, it was fun. Sure, there's a bit of nostalgia, but like, anytime you get to throw to, anytime you get to do something with someone who is on top of a craft, like, the dude transcends this, like, being a tight end. He is a craftsman at his position. Like, he looks good, first of all. Like, I know I'm not an NFL scout, but like, oh yeah, I was like, oh, he's moving like Zach Ertz. Still does all these weird things with his body, and his body control is freaky. And him, so what I like, my quarterback view of Zach Ertz is he makes himself so friendly to the football. Every break he comes out, every like, he somehow, some way is going to beat a defender to the ball, and he might not be the fastest guy, but he's going to get to the ball first. He's so friendly and efficient with his hands, and it reminded me, Reggie Wayne was the other pass catcher that had that friendliness. And I could probably write poetry about how friendly those two guys were coming to the football.
7: No, that'd be great. Poetry by Andrew Lack. Last one for you, Andrew. I don't know if you saw this video, but Tom Brady was asked to build his perfect quarterback. And when it came to pocket presence and ability to avoid sacks, he chose you. He brought up your physical strength and how you play the position almost like a running back and how you took on contact. So just what's your reaction to that, with one of the greats saying he would choose you when it came to pocket presence?
6: I'm blushing, and it's an honor.
8: Yeah.
6: It's an honor. Tom shows up on our teach tapes all the time, and he's, you know, it's certainly legendary. And so I'm blushing, literally and figuratively.
5: Andrew Luck, the voice you hear, the GM of Stanford football, and they get going week zero down on the farm this Saturday at 4 p.m., pregame at 1 p.m. over on KMBR 1050 against Hawaii. Andrew, great to have you back for this season. Really looking forward to the step forward for Stanford in 2026, and good luck on Saturday, man. We'll talk to you next week.
7: Thanks, Andrew.
6: Thank you. Appreciate it. It was fun being back on with you guys, and it feels real.
5: It's real.
6: A bunch of folks there. We need the energy in Stanford Stadium. Come on down, baby.
7: There we go.
5: Good deal there. The great Andrew Luck. Boy, I love catching up with him every Tuesday throughout football season, and we will do that throughout the season with Andrew. And when NFL stuff comes up, we throw that at him, and you just forget, like, the place in history in which he played at Stanford into the NFL, and the number of guys that he crossed paths with, and the coaches he played for and against. I mean, all that is coming into what his game plan is and strategy is to rebuild what Stanford is here. He put out a couple of great quotes there, man. The people are culture and culture are people.
7: No, I like that.
5: I mean, he had a lot of, he's a very cerebral guy and really, really fun to talk football, team building, and people with, because really that's what it comes down to. And I know now into year two of talking to him about this, it's genuinely what he believes.
7: And sorry, like, I probably comes across on the radio, but I get giddy talking to him because I'm just
5: it's
7: a fanboy.
5: Yeah.
7: Like, I grew up watching him. I remember going to the farm 2009. My dad was like, look out for this young quarterback here. And my dad was obsessed with Andrew Luck.
5: I'm obsessed with him, Derek. I'd like him to live in the shed.
7: No, he honestly said, my favorite, of all my favorite sons, Andrew Luck is number one.
5: But first it goes Andrew, then it goes Walter Calabacenta.
7: Then it goes Nicholas, even though he's blowing up a
5: Nicholas,
7: toilet
5: then
7: somewhere.
5: I'll go Purdy, and then Derek's in the shed somewhere.
7: No, dude, it's just, like, awesome because I watched his whole career. And, again, like, it's sad not to see him play in the NFL anymore, but he is truly happy what he's doing right now with Stanford.
5: Yeah, I'm thrilled that he's just, like, back in our lives.
7: You know what
5: I mean? It's really cool to see him make an impact. And you can tell when you talk to him. I mean, going back to last year, I think last year, I don't want to say it wore on him at all, because, I mean, like, he was spirited with us week in and week out.
7: Yes.
5: But I think, like, anybody who takes on a job they haven't done before, and he's the first of its kind at Stanford, it's got to calibrate. And he's being very honest, I think, when he says, we were hemorrhaging talent walking out the door at Stanford when I got here. And he said, I think on the scale of serious to unserious, we weren't serious about football here.
7: Yeah.
5: And I don't think Andrew Luck is capable of not taking football seriously
7: if he's in charge.
5: And I think the school knows, hey, if this guy wants to do it, we've got to put everything behind him. And so I'm excited to see what his vision looks like, because you're always, even though Frank Reich was here to be a stabilizing force for them, and I think you're indebted to that guy forever for coming over and doing that.
7: Absolutely.
5: Like, Andrew needed somebody with legitimacy that was going to walk in and say, hey, this is the direction we're going. And a lot of those guys, and because it's Frank Reich, are able to buy into whatever the culture is or the foundations that they tried to build last year. Then he goes in to bring back another former Stanford quarterback and a guy that he knows that understands what this game has to be. So they've got to make their differences their strengths, and that they're not going to build the same way that other teams do. But he wants to be a veteran team. He's like, we can't keep having fourth and fifth year seniors on other teams after they get their degree trying to win titles elsewhere.
7: And I'm excited to watch Stanford football this season. I'm also excited to watch Andrew Luck on the sidelines because he's not a typical GM.
5: He's a maniac.
7: In the booth.
5: He's into it.
7: He's going to be on the sideline. I'll always remember him. It was a comeback against the Chiefs when they were down like 38-10. And he looks like a caveman on the sideline, like drooling and spitting and yelling at.
5: When they were down at the half and they came back, right?
7: He comes back and looks crazy. That's him every single week as the GM of Stanford football, pushing guys, like getting guys fired up. I look forward to it.
5: Well, it's funny because Reich was the coach of that team. That Colts team that came back, right?
7: No, that was, what's the name? Chuck Pagano.
5: But Reich, that's right. But Reich, I believe it. Was he the OC there?
7: No, he came later on. He was the OC for the Eagles.
5: So Reich had previously held the record for the largest deficit overcome in a playoff game before Andrew Luck did that.
7: Yes, the backup quarterback for the Buffalo Bills.
5: That's right. Yeah. That's right. When he was with the Bills, he mounted that comeback in the postseason. That was the biggest comeback in postseason history. Until Andrew Luck did it against the Kansas City Chiefs. Adam Copeland and Derek Papa hanging out with you on a Tuesday afternoon. Danny Dunn is here, too. And we'll hear from Danny a bit later when we get into a little dips.
7: Oh, a Tuesday dip, actually.
5: I do. I like a Tuesday dip, dude. But before we do all that, it is football season. Week zero is upon us. We got college football in our lives this weekend. And that means that one of our favorite segments returns to our airwaves. When NFL and college coaches talk, Derek.
7: Oh,
5: we oftentimes listen in a segment that we like to call Coach Speak.
7: Oh,
5: we will do it next, only here on the Sports Leader.
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36: 565. 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

0: I love the people on the YouTube stream watching who don't hear the music, but just hear Derek singing.
1: I only know Ghetto Superstar with...
0: Ghetto Superstar.
1: With Old Dirty Bastard, that version.
0: Dirty Work on a Tuesday afternoon. Adam Copeland, Depop, Danny Dunn hanging out with you.
1: It's from the movie Bullworth.
0: Passing of Dolly Parton today at the age of 80. So nicely done there, Danny. On the music front, we got a couple of pieces of news that we got to get to. Do you have the update on Carson Wisenhunt in front of you?
1: Yes, I do.
0: Who's going to get it first, me or you?
1: I got it. Courtesy of Alex Pavlovich. The Giants announced that surgery was recommended for Carson Wisenhunt after an MRI revealed a tear of his UCL.
0: Ooh, yeah. Not good.
1: Not good.
0: Not good for Wisenhunt. We kind of all expected and feared the worst. Not expected, but feared for the worst last night. I was thinking about him, and Andy Baggerly wrote this in his piece in The Athletic, where he's like, man, that guy's going to be uneasy all night until he finds out what's going on in the MRI, and that changes his trajectory. I mean, we're looking at guys who have a shot for next season, and he was laying some groundwork last night. I mean, he looked pretty good early on, and then some elbow tightness and leaves the game with Dave Greschner, and ultimately we found out it's a torn UCL for Carson Wisenhunt. When it comes to pitching now, it's not a matter of if, it's a matter of when and how many. You know what I mean? For some of these guys. So
1: Randy Rodriguez coming back.
0: Randy Rodriguez expected back next season.
1: Trevor McDonald dealing with
0: Trevor McDonald has got Tommy John surgery. Yikes. And now you've got Carson Wisenhunt, which means you won't see either he or McDonald next season.
1: No, he won't.
0: You know? And Landon Roop has got to pitch a whole lot better if he wants a spot on this rotation next year. The Giants are desperate for some pitching depth. And then there was another update. We were talking about Daquan Wright.
1: Yeah.
0: The tight end, formerly of Ole Miss, was drafted by the Cleveland Browns.
1: Come on, Danny. Give me that breaking news.
0: Was cut the other day, 2 days ago, by the Cleveland Browns, and then worked out an agreement to go back to LSU. It's caused a big uproar across college football, where Todd Monken was talking about it, the head coach of the Browns, Lane Kiffin at LSU, the head coach at LSU, who was bringing him in. And we'll hear from some of that here in the coach speak, just a couple of minutes. But there's some updates now on Daquan Wright, who does not now look like he's going back to LSU.
1: Nobody will if you played in the NFL. Following the meetings with the presidents, chancellors, and the athletic directors of the Southeastern Conference, the SEC will enforce the following policy. Basically, if you were previously declared for the NFL, NBA, or WNBA draft, you cannot participate in the conference anymore.
0: So it's really interesting that they specify those three sports.
1: Yeah.
0: So again, back to my Brandon Whedon, Russell Wilson question. Why was it okay for them to go take money and play minor league baseball and not okay for them? Well, and then okay for them to go back to college and play college football as well.
1: Yeah. I mean, I can't answer for that, but interesting that a couple of hours ago, the Big Ten says, we don't want this.
0: So the Big Ten says we're banning it, and now the SEC is saying, nope, if you played in the NFL, if you've declared for the draft in those leagues, you are ineligible now to play in our conference.
1: So Daquan Wright is out of options right now. Unless he can sign with another NFL team.
0: Sign with an NFL team.
1: Yeah, that's true. I was looking like Brendan Sorsby, but it's not the same stuff.
0: No, it's much different. Yes. All right, so that's our update there, and it's going to make some of this sound a little dated, but it's still fun sound that we can hear.
1: Why not?
0: Coach Speak, when NFL and college coaches talk, we listen in a segment we like to call Coach Speak.
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2: This is Coach Speak on the Sports Leader.
0: All right, Coach Speak. Whoa.
1: Yeah.
0: Whoa.
1: I forgot to tell Danny there's a music bed for this, so I'll just make some music.
0: Yeah, it threw me off when the open came and then it was dry. I can't play the sound until Danny. Is that the sound?
1: I'm just doing like NFL Films music.
0: It sounded like it was sort of like a Do you have like an album of those? Do you
1: Sam
0: like,
1: Spence? Of course I do. There we go.
0: I like to read Derek a bedtime story and throw on some Spence.
1: I'm not playing the Lion King soundtrack anymore, Derek. It's time for Sam Spence.
0: Were you big on the Lion King soundtrack?
1: Oh, who wasn't?
0: When you were a kid?
1: Come on, Hakuna Matata?
0: What a wonderful phrase.
1: Yeah.
0: Means no worries, bro.
1: For the rest of your days.
0: Yeah, hell yeah, dude. I mean, now it's in my head. Now I'm smiling, thinking of Pumbaa and Timon.
1: Yeah, turn this off, Danny. Let's play.
0: When I was a young one.
1: Let's play some.
0: You know what I'm talking about, dude.
1: I do.
0: Thank you, Pumbaa.
1: Yes. Let's hear some King. Come on.
0: All right. Here's Kyle Shanahan is where we'll start in today's edition of Coach Speak. You know the Niners are going to Australia.
1: I've heard.
0: Kyle has seemed pretty peeved about this since day one.
1: Well, you know what? I remember him at the owners' meetings or the coaches' meetings. He said, I'm going to bring it up in the offseason. I'm basically going to bitch about it for most of the offseason. But once it's time for training camp, I'm not going to complain about it anymore.
0: I love the guy who asked it, too. Grant Cohn decides he's going to ask Kyle Shanahan, hey, Kyle, how excited are you about Australia? Which is the most hilarious way to phrase this question. I mean, say what you want about
1: it's
0: Grant.
1: It's a fair question. It's a fair question.
0: Grant. I like the way he phrased this question. Grant Cohn asking Kyle, how excited are you to travel to Australia?
4: The Australia trip's about a week away. How excited are you to make that trip?
6: Trying to get me in trouble. I mean, I'm just hoping our team's healthy enough and has the time to get there. Those are the challenges of it. You know, just to get there to prepare for it. You know, guys still trying to recover to get there, the plane flight and things like that. But once you do get there and stuff, we're going to have fun playing in another country. That's going to be a cool atmosphere, things like that. That'll all be good. But right now, I'm just thinking of the challenges of getting our team ready for those 3.5 hours.
1: Well, he's got a good positive outlook on it.
0: Trying to get me in trouble.
1: Yeah, you best believe Kyle Shanahan was like, should I get a rise out of me here?
0: Huh? Yeah, how do you feel now? How is everybody feeling about the Niners' travel plans relative to the Rams' travel plans? I'm telling you, man, I know it's two completely different things, and we may not notice it at all. You know what I mean? If one team just absolutely beats the other team down, it'll be a point of discussion afterwards. Like, maybe they shouldn't have. If the Rams lost, you'd be like, maybe they should have got here sooner. Maybe they should have adjusted better.
1: That's always going to be the case.
0: Niners going 8 days in advance, the Rams landing the day before the game. I'm intrigued by the Rams' philosophy. It seems like the Niners are going with the safe philosophy. The Rams are going with, we're just going to try this out, get in, get out, and try to get back on our body clock. I kind of like the Rams' philosophy around this.
1: I do, too, where you're in, you're out, and you're not worrying about acclimating to the conditions. I mean, ask me the Friday after the game, but I kind of like the Rams' strategy a little bit more.
0: Yeah, we'll see. And again, it might not matter at all. We might watch the game and be like, who knows how they're feeling and how tired they are or how sloppy it is. But the Niners will be rested. We know that.
1: I got a feeling three guys are not going to play in this game, though. It's not going to be George Kittle, maybe not Puka Nacua, and probably not Aaron Donald.
0: What about Bosa? Well, Donald's not on a team.
1: Sounds like he will be.
0: But he's not right now.
1: Not right now.
0: What about Bosa?
1: We're running out of time to play in this
0: Bosa?
1: Game. I think Bosa's going to make the trip.
0: What about Mike Evans? Make the trip. Is he playing?
1: Anybody that's making the trip's playing.
0: Yeah, maybe. Unless you're questionable heading into it and hoping you're going to play.
1: It's a week full of practice, too,
0: Yeah, it's a week full of practice. Moving on here in coach speak. Todd Monken. So we just told you Daquan Wright, who's headed back to LSU on a deal from the Cleveland Browns.
1: Yeah.
0: Been a big point of contention. The SEC has met today and said, we are banning players who have been drafted or have declared for the draft in the NBA, WNBA, or the NFL. They are not allowed to return to the college ranks at the SEC level. Now, I wonder if Daquan Wright turns around and then like, all right, so Big Ten is out and SEC is out. Who do I have? I got the ACC with the Big 12.
1: Pac-8, whatever it is now.
0: I got the Pac-2.
1: Yeah,
0: I mean,
1: whatever it may be now.
0: He's going to be in the American Conference somewhere, the AAC somewhere. Here's Todd Monken, head coach of the Cleveland Browns, asked when he found out that Daquan Wright was going to go back to college. Here's Monken.
7: I wondered why Lane Kiffin reached out a week ago. Now I know. I mean, I didn't know. Now I know. I didn't call him back. Now, I guess I should have.
1: So, Todd Monken was that the right clip, Danny? Yeah, okay, yes, it was. Okay. So, that was him, I guess, finding out that Daquan Wright was going to leave and then go to LSU.
0: Yeah, he's not like Daquan didn't talk to me. I mean, we cut him and then that's it. Like, he didn't find out he was going to go back to LSU. He says Lane Kiffin called him. And he's like, I didn't get back to him.
1: Right.
0: But I guess I know now why he called, because Daquan Wright is going back to college. Well, then Lane Kiffin was asked about it. And they were like, so you gave Todd Monken a call. Kiffin, what did Monken have to say to you when he called him?
8: There's some inaccuracies in that story, but I don't know. Maybe someone else called him that said they were me, you know? So I actually don't know Todd. So I guess somebody left him a text or called that was me, because I don't know where I have his number.
1: So basically, Todd Monken saying that he called Lane Kiffin, and Lane Kiffin saying, I never got a call from Todd Monken.
0: No, it's the reverse.
1: Yes.
0: No, it's the reverse of what you're saying. Monken says he got a call from Lane Kiffin the week before.
1: Right.
0: Said never called him back, but I guess I know now why he was calling. Then they asked Lane Kiffin about it. He says, I didn't call Monken. Maybe somebody on my staff did or somebody else did saying they were me, but I didn't call Monken. I don't know Todd, and I don't have his number. That's right. What Lane Kiffin's saying. So then they go back to Monken.
1: Monken today at practice was like, let me get this thing straight here.
0: So they go back to Monken. He wants to clarify his side of the story about Lane Kiffin calling him or not calling him on Daquan Wright.
7: Well, I did. Okay. First off, I should not. One of our staff had said, that's when I said us, not me. Okay. I said, that Lane Kiffin, or one of our staff, had said that they'd gotten a text. I should have followed through with it. Maybe they meant someone from their staff, right? That's on me. Should not throw someone's name out there without what? Following through with it, right? I was just making light of it. I was really not trying to make a big thing of it. It was just like, man, what this world we've come to. And I shouldn't have thrown that out there, right? Like, hey, I can't control this, right? I was just, it was almost silliness and goofiness. Like, really? This is what we've come to where guys can be here and go back to college? It's really not a big deal other than I probably shouldn't have without knowing for sure, you know? So it is what it is.
1: Yeah, I mean, semantics, really. Like, Lane Kiffin's like, well, I didn't get a call from Todd Monken. Regardless, like, yes, it's a weird situation, but at the same time, someone contacted
0: Todd
1: from
0: LSU. Todd said he didn't get a call from Kiffin. You reverse it again. They're saying that because Kiffin was going to sign a player who was on the Browns.
1: Right.
0: That's what they're saying, is that they contacted the LSU contacted the Browns. And because Monken was the one who responded to it, it was like, maybe it wasn't all that specific. I didn't mean to make it that specific. And now, by the way, none of this is happening anyway.
1: Exactly. Saquon
0: Wright's not even going to LSU. So it was semantics. I'm not sure why they had to go back to Monken and ask him. And he was even like, I don't know. Nobody talked to me about Daquan Wright going back to college. He's like, why would anybody? He's a good young man. I don't know why he got cut here. He's able to go make his own decision. I don't know why anybody would have to deal with that or get a question or a conversation had about that. So much ado about nothing, as it turns out. Moving on here in the coach speak, John Harbaugh. You know him as brother of Jim Harbaugh. John Harbaugh, head coach of the New York Football Giants. He's asked about how Paulson Adebo has looked after. Looked playing after his injury. What injury did he have?
1: I'm not sure, but Paulson Adebo from Stanford, been a quarterback with the Giants for a little bit of time here. But this reporter asked John Harbaugh how he's performing. Kind of allude to the fact he's not performing well, and John Harbaugh disagrees with
0: it. It's a hamstring injury he's dealing with. Here's Harbaugh.
9: Paulson Adebo, he got off to a kind of slow start to camp. What have you seen from him the last few weeks here?
10: Yeah, I kind of what you're seeing, I would say he's doing well. You know, had a good game. It was good to get him out there. Huh? Oh, you're not saying that with your question, the way you asked it? Kind of the way you led the question in there is exactly what you were saying, but that's cool. I shouldn't put words in your mouth, right? You don't put words in my mouth, I won't put words in your mouth. We can all agree on that. He's doing well.
0: Wait, what did the reporter say that he got upset about?
1: So he said, yeah, he's playing well. He's like, I didn't say that. He goes, oh, you didn't say that? That's kind of the way you're asking the question, that you were kind of alluding to that, but I won't put words in your mouth like you're putting in my mouth.
0: Yeah. Well, no, he's doing well.
1: Yeah, he's doing well.
0: That's very Harbaugh-esque. Very Harbaugh family-like, dude. Right?
1: Oh, yeah. What? Am I in someone's body? Do I know how Paulson Adebo feels every single day?
0: You know something I don't know? Wait, what are you telling me? You know something I don't know? All right, one more here. His brother now.
1: Jim Harbaugh.
0: That was John Harbaugh. Here's Jim Harbaugh. Hold on. They asked him about this?
1: They asked about this at Chargers practice.
0: Jim Harbaugh, former head coach of the 49ers and Stanford football, used to work for Jed York. They asked Jim Harbaugh at Stanford practice about his reaction to the Jed York arrest.
1: Yes.
0: Here's Jim Harbaugh.
11: And let me grill you on it, you know? You're a sex addiction?
0: Oh,
11: you're a
0: problem with sex? Stop it!
11: You're addicted to sex?
0: Come on!
11: Sex addiction?
0: That's not it.
1: What? It's not close.
0: That's more real than a fart. That's not what happened. That's from when he was interviewing Jameis Winston, right? Before the draft?
1: Sure, you could say that maybe 10 years ago, but...
0: By the way, him asking Winston that is just as ridiculous and funny.
1: Oh, it is.
0: Let me
1: agree on this. What, you're addicted to sex?
11: Let me grill you on it, you know? You're a sex addiction?
1: So awkward. Him and Jed Fish just asking, like, so did you pay for the crabs?
0: Dude,
1: like, did you have a connection with the supermarket?
0: Guy named Fish asking about crabs.
1: Yeah, that is good.
0: That is your weekly Tuesday edition of Coach Speak. When NFL and college coaches speak, we listen. We'll have another edition for you next week. I thought for sure. I was like, I can't believe somebody asked him about this. I couldn't believe it. I didn't think you were going to prank me.
1: Hey, why not?
0: Here he is checking in. Dude, now we're like telling people, here's what happened, dude.
1: No.
0: I thought that was for real.
1: Oh, come on. It's fine.
0: I thought that was for real.
1: Can we riff?
0: All right. Tuesday afternoon, we have Giants pregame at 5:45 this evening for game two against the Cincinnati Reds. We just found out during the Andrew Luck interview that Carson Wisenhunt, who left yesterday's game with an elbow injury, does in fact have a torn UCL. He lands on the IL, and they have recalled Spencer Bivens. That's going to end his 2026 and all of 2027.
1: Yeah.
0: Once he has a Tommy John surgery. We will take a quick break, but when we come on back, more on some 49er football. Which 49er assumption are you most afraid that we're wrong about? And I'll talk more about that next. We're talking individual players and what this team can be. 808 KMBR, which 49er assumption are you most afraid we are wrong about? We'll talk about it next. Dirty Work on a Tuesday.
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27: Please don't take him just because you can.
0: We've got played all three songs, Derek, new from Dolly Parton.
1: What, Jolene, 9 to 5, and what was the other one?
0: Islands in the Stream, right?
1: Oh, yeah, Islands in the Stream.
0: Yeah.
1: Well, Islands in the Stream, yeah. I know that from the Bulworth soundtrack, Ghetto Superstar. And then Jolene, you ever heard the cover from the White Stripes, Jack White singing this? Pretty good.
0: Maybe. I don't know. I can follow up, though. Yeah, yeah, I know this song from the White Stripes, though.
1: Not, yeah, White Stripes of Bulworth.
0: Not from Dolly Parton. Every time I think of Dolly Parton's name, I always hear Daryl Hammond as Sean Connery in Celebrity Jeopardy.
1: Okay.
0: Because he's giving the categories. It's Will Ferrell as Alex Trebek, you know, and he goes...
1: Dolly Parton.
0: He goes, Yeah, he goes to one of the categories and he goes, Dolly Parton. And he goes, it's famous titles, yeah. Mr. Connery. Famous titles. Dolly Parton.
3: Oh, Dolly.
0: Which is hysterical.
3: Hello, Dolly.
0: Dolly Parton passed away today at the age of 80. We have Giants pregame tonight at 5:45, just over an hour. The Giants and the Reds, they've recalled Spencer Bivens because Carson Wisenhunt goes on the IL to end his season. He's got a torn UCL in his left elbow. So he's going to be out for all of this year and all of next year. So another terrible injury. Where's the substation at Oracle?
1: That's seriously.
0: Question. Seriously.
1: Think about all these injuries that have happened, like, where they want to see these guys, evaluate them.
0: Do you know how many guys are on the injured list right now?
1: Let's see. You got Casey Schmidt.
0: You have a total of, I believe we're at 18 now.
1: 18?
0: They were at 14 entering yesterday, and they put three more guys on the IL yesterday.
1: Wow.
0: They put three guys on the IL yesterday. They sent down Tugboat and then bereavement for Bryce Eldridge. So five guys came up, but three more guys in the IL. So 14 entering play yesterday. Then Willy Adames, JT Brubaker, Victor Barracuda all land on the IL. And course, then Carson Wisenhunt. So they're up to 18 now.
1: Yeah, Matt Chapman out for the season, Trevor McDonald.
0: Yeah, that's it, too. It's not just that they've got 18. By the way, you get 26 guys. 18 are on the injured list. Good and word. A number of them are out for the season. Casey Schmidt, Matt Chapman, Trevor McDonald, even a guy who didn't pitch this year, Randy Rodriguez.
1: Yeah, of course.
0: You mentioned, was it you just brought up a second ago? Now, Carson Wisenhunt.
1: Carson Wisenhunt.
0: So there's at least five there. Off the top of my head. We do now have to, because Danny's going to rip my head off. We've got to give the tickets away. We had Andrew Luck on just a little while ago. Really fun interview with Andrew Luck. He's going to join us weekly throughout the Stanford football season. They get going on Saturday at 4 o'clock, 1 p.m. pregame with Jack Loader. Takes the reins for Stanford pregame over on KMBR 1050. And
1: Jack Loader, nice.
0: Yeah, if you want to go down to see Stanford play Hawaii and hang with Jack Loader starting at 1 o'clock, and Tim Webb, by the way.
1: Well, Logan Webb will be there.
3: I'll see you in the parking lot, Loader.
0: Logan Webb's pounding his fist into his palm. Dude,
3: finally, I caught you.
0: Yeah, you want to see Loader get his ass beat on Saturday. All you have to do is be caller 10 right now. 415-896-KMBR, caller 10 is going to win four tickets to go see Stanford football against Hawaii at Stanford Stadium this Saturday, August 29th. 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Caller 10 now, 415-896-KMBR wins four tickets to Stanford against Hawaii. All right. I threw this one out before we went to the break. Which 49er assumption are we most afraid we're wrong about? Well, I guess we've got to start with, like,
1: wide receiver?
0: Well, I guess we've got to start with the assumptions you'd be making.
1: Yeah.
0: Like, what's an assumption you'd make about the team? Like, for example, the one I've talked a lot about. At the start of training camp, and now we're at the end of training camp, it was the 49ers are deep at receiver.
1: Mm-hmm.
0: That ended up not being all that true because the injuries that we're continuing to see.

0: Faithful, the regular season is almost here, and you know what that means.
1: Adam Copeland, Brian Murphy, D-Pop, Marcus Boucher, John Dickinson, Larry Kruger. It's our 49ers roundtable.
0: And don't forget about Sean Lund.
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1: Niners on three. One, two, three!
0: We are the sports leader.
7: Assuming Bosa returns to form, Christian McCaffrey stays available.
8: I don't know if you can assume that. I mean, you can't assume anything in football, but like, can Christian McCaffrey?
7: But are you afraid? My point is, are you afraid that we're wrong about that one? Because these are assumptions you have
8: Yeah, I mean,
7: what I'm saying is, if you think this is a team that can be a contender and be successful, you have to make assumptions like this, right? You have to assume if they're in the divisional round, it's because Christian McCaffrey was there,
8: right?
7: Because Nick Bosa was helping them get sacks. Now, last year, that would have been my assumption. If you told me they won the wild card round in Philly, I'd have been like, damn, everybody was playing at a high level. Bosa was out there, and it wasn't the case. So there are some assumptions where, like, if we're wrong, it could be detrimental to their season.
8: Yeah.
7: Right?
8: I guess the only thing I could assume, or I can assume this season, would be that Kyle Shanahan and the coaching staff is going to be on point, which they usually are. Year in and year out, like we say last year, Kyle Shanahan had his best coaching season, and that was the case with what they were dealt with injuries.
7: I wrote that here, too. Shanahan can skim around the deficiencies. That's an assumption I'm most confident in.
8: Yeah, because obviously, like, even, you know, whatever happens, like, you know they're going to be there. Kyle Shanahan will be there. Raheem Morris will be there. And again, like, we have to see what a Raheem Morris 49ers defense looks like. But yes, I'm going to assume that the Niners offense will be firing on all cylinders because of Kyle Shanahan being there. As far as Christian McCaffrey, he's had injuries in the past, and you can't assume that he's going to play all 17. But last year was eye-opening for me, that he comes back from that injury, PCL. He plays all games, all 17 games. He almost goes 1,000. So I don't think you can assume he's going to play that, but I think it's likely he's going to be that guy that we've seen in recent years.
7: Yeah, here's another one I put down. Morris fixes the defense. I'm not assuming that.
8: No, can't assume that.
7: Because I think the defensive coordinators play a huge role, but I don't think the Niners have done enough to add enough to the deficiencies in places they need more talent, like pass rush.
8: And what's fixing the defense? Getting a pass rush, being a top five defense in the NFL?
7: Yeah.
8: I don't know if you could assume that. I think they play better. I think, you know, knock on wood, everybody stays healthy. If Nick Bosa stays healthy, if Fred Warner stays healthy, and you get better secondary play that Raheem Morris is an expert at, then yes, he'll improve the defense. But fix it? I don't know. I don't know about that one.
7: Purdy can carry more.
8: I think he's capable of doing that. Can I assume that? I can't assume that Brock Purdy will play all 17 games. We saw him last year miss a good deal of time. I can assume that Mac Jones will be a good backup. It's one of the better backup situations in all of football. But can Brock Purdy carry the load?
7: I think can he carry more? I think if he's healthy, and it's all if healthy. That's why I'm not even going off of that. I'm going off of Brock Purdy in another season here, a full season, and they were elite. He was elite offensively, especially the back part of the season once he got healthy. My assumption would be, and it's all predicated on health, that he is capable of carrying more. If he carried the same load as last year, I think they're okay still.
8: Yeah.
7: I'm not anticipating a regression. So I feel like that's one of the safer ones.
8: I would say so. I think that it was pretty eye-popping what he was able to do coming back from injury. And again, like, you could say the 2023 season was his best. In the, I can't remember how many games it was, but the games that he came back in, I thought it was his best play. Playing against the Colts on Monday Night Football, the game against the Bears. If he built upon that, and he even said, I think he told Jeremy Fowler, he wants to improve his mobility even more. And I thought that he was fantastic a season ago, alluding that Browns pass rush with Myles Garrett. Yeah, I think that he could build upon what he did. Can I assume that he's going to, what would you say, carry the offense?
7: Or I said carry more.
8: Carry more? Yeah, I think that he's willing to put more on his shoulders this season, yeah.
7: How about Trent remaining elite? That's one that I'm afraid of.
8: Remaining elite. I think
7: if you think he's a top five left tackle, he's elite.
8: Yeah, I would say you could assume that. I think that if he's out there, I think you could assume that he's one of the best left tackles of football at this point.
7: Yeah. Which one of these, like, would be the most detrimental?

0: change my prediction for the season. If it were wrong, it's the Bosa one.
1: Yeah, because without him,
0: where does it come
1: from? What do you have?
0: And there's no answer to follow that up. Like, where does the pass rush come from if no Bosa? And there's not really a follow to that. I'm still intrigued by what Ose Odighizuwa is going to be able to get on the inside. I mean, he gets you seven or eight sacks, you're in business.
1: You are. But you definitely need more. Like, you need a, you know, a guy that's going to get you double-digit sacks this year. And I don't even know.
0: From the outside.
1: From the outside. I don't even know. I mean, like, I hate to doubt Nick Bosa, but at this point, coming back from three torn ACLs, I wonder what his productivity is going to be. Like, last year, he looked fantastic those first couple of weeks. The first 3 weeks of the season, he looked like he was in contention for defensive player of the year.
0: Forcing fumbles, yeah.
1: And you need that. You need that with not a lot of experience on that defensive line. Yes, you get Ose Odighizuwa, but you're looking at Romello Hight and Mykel Williams or other guys like C.J. West or Alfred Collins. So to ask Nick, but like, if there was like, I don't know, like, say it was a different defensive line. It's the Rams' defensive line or it's like the Eagles' defensive line. You're like, okay, well, Nick Bosa can ease his way back in. No. Right away, it's go and be that guy from 2022. Go out and get 18 sacks. That's a lot to ask.
0: Yeah, we talked about it earlier in the show. I'm more in the boat in my mind that that we're past Nick Bosa as we know him. And yeah. I hope that's not true, but I just don't have high hopes for his ability to reclaim even the talent we saw early in the season last year on a consistent basis throughout the season. He's not on the field, man. And three ACL tears in your career. Who could blame him? He didn't reach that status.
1: I guess that's the biggest assumption that fans are making. Where it's like, well, Bosa's back.
0: It's a big win. Bosa gets back. But I'm with you. I'm like, when Fred is back, and he is, and when Kittle's back, I feel like those guys can still be those guys.
1: Yes.
0: Bosa, I question because we haven't seen it in years. He's not on the field. And when he is, he has not been at the level of production that he's paid to produce.
1: No, I think it's fair to assume that Fred Warner hasn't had a lot of injuries in his career. And he's, what was it, a broken leg? Whatever.
0: It's a broken ankle.
1: Yeah, broken ankle last year.
0: Something like that.
1: Yeah. I think that he'll be fine. I think that he's still that guy. Everybody says that at practice. He's flying around still in joint practices against the Chargers. Same thing with George Kittle, the way that he's able to come back so quickly. Nick Bosa, yeah, question mark, absolutely.
0: Fred Warner is a mental thing too, right? It's about how he captains the defense and captains the secondary and all that. So even if he lost a step, his mental still help him in that arena in terms of his elite status as a middle linebacker. With Nick Bosa, you're like, you got to have the burst. You got to be explosive. You still got to be physically a specimen. Dirty Work with you on a Tuesday afternoon. We got Giants pregame at 5:45 against the Cincinnati Reds. 6:45 first pitch. Then a day game tomorrow. We got a four-game series against Arizona, but two games on Saturday for a doubleheader. By the way, we will be out at the ballpark at 58 Social on Friday for a 7:15 first pitch, 6:15 pregame right here on the Sports Leader. We'll take a quick break when we come on back. We don't have a show Thursday. I was like, why are we dipping today? Because Thursday, I got Niner pregame.
1: Yes, so it's me and Rick Tittle.
0: And you're not dipping. Well, you may be dipping with Tittle.
1: It's fine. We could do a double dip in 1 week.
0: Yeah, you can.
1: But you and I got some unfinished business.
0: Yeah, each week, we enter an arena where we go head-to-head in Danny's double dips. It's five topics. We get to discuss them and debate them. We get 1 minute each, and then Danny awards a point. We've got a leaderboard. We're streaking towards the playoffs. I'm on a couple-game losing streak, I believe. Or is it just a one game?
1: Just one game.
0: Okay. So it's not a streak. It's just
1: I should have won two in a row.
0: It's
1: but
0: just one loss. Derek, though, has been coming on strong, dude. He's been on fire lately when it comes to the dips. A little bit of that FU in his system has gotten him, has made him dangerous when we go head to head.
1: And you don't like me when I'm dangerous.
0: No. Danny decides who gets each point. There are other rules. We just don't know what they are until the dips get going. It's all part of Danny's double dips, and we do it next on the Sports Leader.
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0: How can I forget this song? Dirty Work on a Tuesday evening. Adam Copeland, G-Pop, Danny Dunn.
1: So everybody covered Dolly Parton. Like this, obviously people remember Whitney Houston singing this song in the movie The Bodyguard.
0: Yeah, I think she's covering The Bodyguard there. And I heard Dolly loved The Bodyguard. Back to our second Kevin Costner reference of the day, by the way.
1: Yeah, exactly.
0: The first one was getting his ass beat by Cal Ripken Jr.
1: That's right.
0: You know what I mean?
1: Yeah, but I know a lot of, I guess, Dolly Parton covers, not really the original versions.
0: Yeah. Anyway, Dolly Parton passed away today at the age of 80.
1: Yes.
0: And so we've been playing her music all day long. Giorno, Dirty Work's favorite little sister, popped in at one point earlier.
1: She's torn up about it.
0: I said, it's weird. I didn't see you tweet about Dolly Parton, so I didn't know that you were torn up about it. Because a couple of days ago, or last week, she tweeted, R.I.P. Tommy John. And everyone was like, Giorno knows who Tommy John is?
1: Well, I guess a couple of weeks before, she tweeted out, like, they're making me do Tommy John. I'm like, who's they?
0: Who's they? You're not getting Tommy John.
1: Yeah, exactly.
0: Get a second opinion, like everybody else, you know what I mean? Anyway, we got Giants pregame in about 45 minutes at 5:45. Since I won't be with you guys on Thursday, I'll be over on KSFO 810. With John Dickinson at 2:00, getting ready for the Niners and the Raiders in their final preseason tilt.
1: At Tim's apartment.
0: I just got a text from Tim.
1: You guys are good?
0: Yeah, so...
1: Is it a picture of the turtle tank?
0: We don't have a KSFO full-on studio here ever since we moved to this new building. And I had to notify them of that last year when preseason was getting going. I was like, so where do I do pregame from? They're like, oh, Tim's apartment. So I'll be doing pregame live from Tim's apartment. Tim just texted me and said, the 49ers pregame Tim Webb Oatmeal Studios are good to go.
1: There we go.
0: Tim's Turtle Oatmeal. So I heard him checking in with Danny during the break, so we are all set. But since I'm not with you guys Thursday, for our normal day to dip, we got to dip a little early on a Tuesday. 5 topics, 1 minute apiece. We get to debate them. Danny awards the points. There are other rules. We just don't know what they are. It's all part of Danny's Double Dips.
2: Dirty Work presents Danny's Double Dips.
3: You double dip. I put my hand up on your hip. Just take one dip and end it.
0: I don't know why one gets me always. Yeah. Just take one dip and end
1: it. It's the delivery.
0: One of the great Seinfeld lines, dude.
1: Oh, yeah, it is.
0: Danny, how are we doing today, brother?
4: Doing great. How are you guys?
0: Pretty good, man. You got just a few more days on this beard, huh? Are you counting them down now?
1: You're keeping it, though.
0: I know your mom's counting them down. She doesn't like it.
4: Yeah, we'll see.
0: We'll see what?
4: We'll see if I keep it. I don't know.
0: Okay.
1: Yeah, he's still mulling it over. You know, Danny, I feel like we just dipped. Like, what did we do this last Thursday?
4: Like it's a just quick dipped.
1: Yeah, it's a quick dip. So you ready? I mean, we're at the dip again on Thursday too with Rick Tittle. It's a lot of dipping.
0: He's making dip demands now. You hear this?
4: I like it. I like having 2 dips in a week.
0: Right, I like that too. It's almost like it's a double of the double dip.
1: Yeah, exactly.
0: By the way, the leaderboard is up on the video stream right now. I lead Derek overall record 8-7. Derek is 5-7 because I've also gone head to head with Kerry Crowley and Ted Ramey. We'll see if Rick Tittle lands on the leaderboard this Thursday, and then that will qualify him for the postseason.
1: Okay.
4: I feel like Rick's riffs are going to get to me.
0: I feel like
4: Derek, you might lose 5-0.
1: All right, Danny.
0: Danny calling his shot.
1: Don't go into it thinking like Rick's going to win this 5-0.
4: He's like, what was that shoe bet you did last week?
0: Yeah, Danny? Yeah. I'd set the spread on Rick at like -3.5.
1: Showing your favoritism already now.
0: -3.5 is the line I'm setting.
1: I'm pissed. Let's do this
0: Rick
1: thing.
0: Over Derek.
4: Pick these names up.
0: He'll pick these names up. So 1 minute apiece. Derek, wow, I'm mopping you in points right now, though.
1: Well, we'll see here.
0: I'm just cleaning up by 13 points. All right, should we go rock, paper, scissors, shoot for who gets to go first? Decide who gets to go first.
1: There we go.
0: Rock, paper, scissors, shoot. All right, I'm going to opt to go second on the first one.
1: You're going to defer.
0: I'm going to defer.
1: Okay.
0: I'll receive in the second half.
1: All right. Sounds good.
4: Ooh, tough day to defer. No, I'm
0: just... I was like, what does that mean?
1: What did I do?
4: Yeah. All right. You guys touched on this in the NBA grab bag. Brenda's song was on the Rams broadcast.